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2: I'm Yvette Johnson. Northern NC State University athletic trainer Robert Murphy Jr. was extradited to Raleigh to face sexual abuse-related charges on Thursday. The development came weeks after Murphy was arrested in Marion County, Florida. We now know the name of Durham firefighter killed during an early morning blaze Thursday off Highway 70, South Miami Boulevard. Andrew Brooks died while searching for victims inside the building. Durham Fire Chief Robert Zoldos says two other firefighters were injured but have been treated and released from the hospital. Zoldos says everyone else got out safe.
3: Occupants evacuated the building prior to the fire department arrival and were not injured.
2: An adult in central North Carolina died from flu complications during the first week of October, according to state health authorities. Other information is not being released to protect the family's privacy. The WPTF weather forecast, mostly cloudy tonight with a low around 61 and tomorrow 77 and some cloudy skies. I'm Yvette Johnson, WPTF News.
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12: 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And Coach, I don't want to steal your thunder. You have a special guest with us today.
13: Well, I've known him for over 20 years now. The time flies when you're having fun, right?
12: Oh, so
13: his
12: yeah.
13: name is Tom Hegna. He's going to join us right now from Arizona. Probably Scottsdale, I think. We'll have to. Maybe he's on the road, too. We'll ask him where he is. But he has been all over the place, folks. He's written books. His most famous book, I think, is Paychecks and Playchecks. And he's also had a special on public broadcasting, Don't Worry, Retire Happy. So I don't want to steal any of his thunder. Tom Hegna. Tom, welcome in.
14: Coach, great to be back with you. I'm calling in from Flagstaff now.
13: Flagstaff.
14: So I spent my summers up here.
13: All right, yeah, I don't blame you.
14: It's 30 degrees cooler than Phoenix.
13: Yeah, my parents used to have a mountain house here in North Carolina because when it got hot here and muggy here in the east, they'd go west, and they were from New England originally.

0: basically. So they like the 30 degree less temperatures in the summertime. Easier to sleep.
1: Oh, yes.
0: Yeah. I'd rather have it too cold than too hot myself. So you can always put some blankets on. You can only take so many blankets off. Hey, let's talk about retirement. A lot of folks that are listening are in retirement or getting close to retirement. Your book, Paychecks and Playchecks. For folks who've never heard that phrase, can you tell the difference between a paycheck and a playcheck in retirement?
2: Yeah, so that book is really based in math and science. It's the research of the leading PhDs around the world who write these white papers that people don't read. Well, I happen to read them. And really, the paycheck is what you should live on in retirement. And that should be covered with guaranteed lifetime income. So Social Security, pension, lifetime income annuities from an insurance company. That should cover your basic living expenses. That's the paycheck. And then the playcheck, you can invest however you want in stocks, real estate, bonds, crypto, whatever you want. And that's for the travel, the fun, the cruises, the pickle. Ball, the golf, all that kind of stuff. So you want to have both paychecks and playchecks to have a successful retirement.
0: Yeah, and retirement's very important. And here's something that, let's say you had 50 advisors, different financial advisors, you sat them all down in one room, and you asked them how to build a secure retirement, and you said you'd probably get 50 different opinions. Why is there so little agreement in this financial industry on something so important as lifetime income?
2: Well, I think more and more advisors are coming around, and they're learning the paychecks and playcheck system and the don't worry, retire happy. But if you think about it, you know, the advisors have kind of followed the baby boomers, all right? And so for 40 years, they were advising them how to diversify their portfolio and accumulate wealth and what stock should I be in and all that kind of stuff. That has nothing to do with retirement. Retirement's totally different, okay? Retirement, you want to make sure that you have increasing income for the rest of your life and that you're managing the risks. You got to manage inflation risk, market risk. You could live a long time. They can raise your taxes. You know, you might need long-term care. You might die. There's all these different risks in retirement. So retirement is not about accumulation and diversification and asset allocation. Yeah, those can play a role. But retirement is really about having increasing income for life and managing those key risks. That's what a successful retirement
0: means. You said they could raise our taxes, Thomas. They will. They will raise our taxes.
2: They're going to have to. I mean, it's math.
0: The national debt is kind of scary, isn't it? We're over $40 trillion now. That they admit to. That's funded and unfunded liabilities. When you get to look at the promised pensions and all that, we're over $100 trillion in debt that we have, are responsible for.
2: Yeah, I've seen numbers where it's over $200 trillion for unfunded obligation for Social Security, Medicare, Medicaid, government pensions, military pensions. I mean, yeah, we're in big trouble. And so, you know, what I've done is, first of all, I converted all of my IRAs and 401ks to Roth. So, and most of those are in income annuities. So I got all this tax-free income coming in. I moved more of my personal wealth to cash value life insurance. I just finished a 12-pay whole life policy where my premium was $226,000 a year. So, I mean, I'm serious about it. I moved a whole bunch of money into cash value life insurance. And now I'm sitting in just a great spot because I have all this money that I can get out tax-free. My annuities are coming to me tax-free. I mean, that's a pretty powerful position to be in, and I would encourage your listeners to really, really look at that, because what happens if taxes double? And honestly, to get us out of this mess, they're either going to have to cut spending significantly or raise taxes significantly, and they don't like cutting spending, and so, you know, I think they're going to be raising taxes.
0: Lately, we've been having a lot of those Roth conversations with listeners. I think people are starting to realize it makes sense to convert regular IRAs to Roth IRAs. Even if you have to bite the tax bullet right now, you'll never have to bite it again in the future, and that's what people overlook. They like to kick the can down the road, but if you leave all your money in regular traditional IRAs or traditional 401ks, you're going to owe tax every single year in retirement, and that's going to be money you could have spent on yourself. Now you have to give to the government,
2: and those taxes are going to have
0: to go up.
2: I think significantly. I mean, again, it's just math. You just look at it. You talk to any half smart person who knows numbers and math, and any economist, anybody who knows this kind of stuff, and they're going to tell you that we're in a huge difficult situation, and taxes are going to have to go.
0: Well, let's look at your decision process, because you said you put about $226,000 a year in a whole life policy, and now you're paid off. But what led you to do that?
2: Well, you know, I've been in this industry for 35 years, and I've seen how wealthy people use whole life to their advantage. I mean, it's a great bond substitute. It's not a stock substitute. When people try to compare it to stocks, it's not going to beat stocks, but it will beat bonds, okay? And it's tax-free, and I can leave life-changing legacy to my family. You know, I wasn't raised. My parents were teachers in the small towns in Minnesota. They didn't make much money. I grew up in a lower middle-class family. When I moved to Arizona, when I first went in the Army, everything I owned was in my Mazda 626, everything I owned, you know. And so I started with nothing, and now I have the ability to not only live a great life with my wife and I, but to really have generational wealth transferred to my children and grandchildren.
0: You know, both my parents were educators as well, and I have 34 years in the financial arena. You have 35. It's pretty funny. And I had a Mazda 323, Tom. That was my first, and you had a Mazda 626 because you had one more year. You had one more year on me. It's pretty funny.
2: It had an electric sunroof, and back then that was the bomb. Man, I had an electric sunroof. I was the bomb.
0: Oh man, it's a small world sometimes when we talk about my Mazda. We were a Mazda family growing up. I had a 323, mom had a 626, and dad had a 929.
1: Oh, wow.
0: My brother had a RX-7, then I eventually had one too. So I haven't had a Mazda in a while, but they were good back in the 80s and 90s. Love my Mazdas.
2: Yeah.
0: So anything you have questions on, we can sit down with you and go through in writing what makes sense for you and customize a plan. Thomas, tell folks how they can do that.
1: Yeah, I'd be happy to. Just call the number, 800-661-7383, 800-661-7383. You can also text keyword plan to the number 600-700. That is keyword plan to the number 600-700.
0: And folks, we're talking to Tom Hegna. He's the author of the really best-selling book, Don't Worry, Retire Happy. Great name, great title, Tom, by the way.
1: Mm-hmm.
0: And you wrote about the go-go, slow-go, and no-go years. And so can you go through those real quick for us?
2: Yeah, well, you know, a lot of people think retirement's going to be 30 or 40 years of golf, tennis, pickleball, line dancing, and cruises, and that's not true. You go through three distinct phases. The first phase is what I call the go-go years. I'm in my go-go years. I'm about 70% retired. I play golf 4 to 5 days a week. I play pickleball 2 days a week. My wife and I travel all over the world. So, but I still do things like this, you know, on my schedule when I'm able to and when I want to. But that's the go-go years, when you're out and you're active, and that you actually need a little more income. You know, people say, oh, when you retire, you'll need 70% of your working income. No. For the go-go years, you're going to need more because every day is Saturday and you're out there spending money. The second phase is what I call the slow-go years. Now, the slow-go years, you can still do everything in the go-go. You just don't want to anymore. You know, you don't want to go downtown after 4:30 because dad can't see when it's dark out. And then the no-go years are those years when you're probably not leaving the building till you're leaving the building, if you know what I'm talking about. So in the go-go years, what's important is having income. That's the most important thing. Not assets. I don't care about assets. Income. You want to have as much income as you can in your go-go years so that you can go-go and have a lot of fun. The slow-go years, it's all about long-term care. And just like you said, any plan is better than no plan. So people can buy a traditional long-term care insurance policy. But I think what makes sense for more people is to get the life insurance policy with a long-term care benefit, because that way, if you don't need the long-term care, you still have a death benefit for your kids, or you still have an emergency fund. It does three things in one. And if you've got somebody who's medically unable, I can't buy life insurance, I can't buy long-term care insurance, I have too many medical problems, there are annuities out there, Coach, that will double or triple the income for a period of, you know, 3 to 5 years, depending on the company, so that, and most long-term care events are 3 to 5 years, and so that normally works out pretty well. I say any plan is better than no plan. And then the no-go years, that's where life insurance fits. And people say, well, life insurance has nothing to do with retirement. Well, I already told you, I moved more of my personal wealth to cash value life insurance. And by the way, Ernst & Young says the optimal retirement portfolio is 30% income annuity, 30% whole life insurance, 40% investment. So I'm not alone in this. This is researched and documented, all right? But we have four kids, and one of the reasons many retirees don't fully enjoy their retirement is because they think they got to leave some money to their kids. And so one day we were sitting around, and my wife said, you know, or we were talking about how much we leave the kids, and my wife said, I don't know, what do you think? And I said, well, if we bought a $1 million second-to-die life insurance policy, name the four kids the beneficiary, when we're both gone, they're going to get $1 million tax-free. That's $250,000 apiece tax-free, plus whatever's left over. I said, let's start there. So we bought that $1 million second to die life insurance policy, name the four kids the beneficiary. That policy is completely paid up. The total cost of that policy was $150,000. Now, think about that. For 15 cents on the dollar, we get to transfer $1 million tax-free to our kids. But here's the best part. Who gets to spend the other $850,000? We do. So I tell people all the time, don't leave your kids any money. You're supposed to spend your money. Leave them life insurance because you can do it for pennies on the dollar.
0: I call that a spend and leave concept, and it makes a whole lot of sense. Folks, that's Tom Hegde. When we come back, we're going to continue this conversation. We'll be right back after this.
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1: 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Coach, again, we have such a great guest with us.
0: Well, I love Tom Hegde. I love talking to him because it's not just talking about things and writing about things. He is experiencing this. So he's talking from experience. He is doing it. He's showing you, not telling you. And that happens way too much in the financial world. There's a lot of advisors telling you what to do, but they're not doing the same thing.
1: True.
0: Tom is practicing what he preaches. And Tom, I want to, again, Tom Hegde, folks, the author of the book, Don't Worry, Retire Happy. Also, there was a PBS special on it. He's spoken all across the world. He really knows his stuff when it comes to making sure that you don't run out of money in retirement because he's doing it for himself. Tom, you famously said that every day is Saturday in retirement. Most people think retirement means spending less. Why do you say it often means spending more, especially early on?
2: Yeah, well, I think Dr. Wade Fow did a really good job on this. He calls it the retirement smile. And he says the spending is like a smile. So early in retirement, you're going to spend more because those are the go-go years. That's when you're traveling, you're spending time with your grandkids, you're still buying stuff, you're maybe getting another new car or something. And so you spend more at the beginning. And then when you go into the slow-go years, you typically spend less because now you're not traveling, you're sitting at home more, you're watching TV, the grandkids come to you, you don't go to them. And so you spend less in that slow-go period. And then as you get older, that's when long-term care things kick in. That's when medical problems happen. That's when you need your house redone. You need a walk-in bathtub. You need, grab bars in the toilet or whatever. And so then you spend more. And so that's what he calls the retirement smile. You spend more at the beginning, then you spend less, and then you spend more as you age.
0: Yeah, and a lot of people are going without in the early years because they're supposedly saving for that imaginary vacation, but by the time they get there, they can't do it anymore. So do it now, right? As long as you have the money put aside and you've earmarked it to do it, I call it the fun box. If you fill the fun box up with money every year, spend it. Don't say because we're so used to
2: The paycheck box. Yeah. Too, but here's the deal. A lot of people live what I call a just-in-case retirement, and these are the people, they're kind of like me, they're savers. So I say there's two types of people in the world, spenders and savers. I'm a saver, and it's really hard to turn a saver into a spender, all right? But retirement is all about spending money. That's all you do in retirement is spend money. You don't make it anymore, you spend it. And you don't need to save it anymore, you spend it. But it's hard to turn a saver like me into a spender. And I would see this when I was, 30 years ago when I was an agent at MetLife, I'd walk into a house, they had plenty of money, and they weren't even touching it. And I say, wait a minute now. You told me when you retired, you're going to join the country club. You're going to buy a new boat. You're going to go see the world. Have you done that? And they say, oh, no. The market's at record high. It could crash any moment. We're at war. There's so much political division. And they make up all these excuses for just in case. We've got to keep this money just in case, in case the market crashes, in case interest rates go. And so they don't touch their money. They don't touch their money. They don't touch their money. Then they die. What happens to money? Goes to the kids. What do the kids do with it? They join the country club. They buy a new boat and they go see the world. And I tell people, don't do that. You should spend the money. You should join the country club. You should buy the boat. And the way you do it is by taking a portion of your retirement portfolio, the research shows 20 to 40%, and put that into a guaranteed lifetime income annuity. Those will give you checks. And you know what? People like me who are savers, we'll spend the checks because we know the checks never stop. The checks come as long as we're breathing, right? So we can spend those, and then we don't have to tap into our investments, because people, savers don't like to go into their investments to fund their lifestyle. But they will, and there's a white paper that just came out from Dr. David Blanchett and Dr. Michael Finke, Guaranteed Lifetime Income, A License to Spend. And it talks about how these paychecks and playchecks give retirees a psychological license to spend their money. You know, everybody's worried about running out of money. No, most people way underspend. They live way lower of a lifestyle than they should in retirement. And I'm just trying to give people, look, put some money into guaranteed lifetime income and then spend that money. Just spend it. Go out and have a great time. Go take the cruise. Go take the trip. Do the fun stuff that you want to do. You're not getting any younger, and you don't get to take any of it with you. Think about that. You're not getting any younger. You don't get to take any of it with you. Spend it.
0: Yeah, folks, we're talking to Tom Hegde, the author of the book, Don't Worry, Retire Happy. Tom, how many annuities do you own for yourself? I know you've mentioned a number before, but I forget. It's in the tens or 11s or 12s.
2: I own 13. And here's this year's a special number because I'm turning 65 in just a few days. And that's when I had a number of them kick on. So a couple of them kicked on when I was 60 and 62, now 65, and a bunch more will kick in. And then from here on, I got a bunch more that I can turn on whenever I want. So I am guaranteed to have increasing income for the rest of my life, and I would encourage others to do that as well. And, you know, people say, oh, annuities have high fees. No, most annuities have no fees whatsoever. 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It's ridiculous. They're not a fee product.
0: You know, where I hear a lot of this conversation about fees and fixed annuities come from are the brokers who are feeing you to death right now. They just don't want you to leave their fee products, and so they're trying to plant bad seeds or seeds of doubt, which hurt the consumer, because the consumer doesn't move their money or allocate their money correctly into the proper ratios for income, and then the market goes the wrong way, and now they don't have that money anymore.
2: 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So they will not tell you things that are in your best interest.
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0: It's just amazing. People, they're trying to come up with income alternatives when the best alternative is right there with a fixed index annuity or fixed annuity a lot of times with income. What about tell you the people that are saying, and again, this is usually coming from the brokerage side, Your money's not liquid if you put it into a fixed annuity. Is that true or false?
2: That's false. Liquidity is a lifetime event. It's not a one-time event. And anytime you're in, let's look at both types of annuities for, you know, if you're getting income, that automatically increases your liquidity, okay? And nobody's saying put all of your money into an annuity. Nobody says that, okay? You need to have some money liquid. We're saying you should at least have enough income to cover your basic living expenses. As far as a fixed annuity or fixed indexed annuity, most of them have 10% withdrawals each year that you can take out penalty-free. Some of them have cumulative penalty-free windows where, you know, if you don't take it for 3 years, then you can take out 30%. So there's all kinds of liquidity things. And again, don't put all of your money into any one thing. You should have some money liquid for emergencies. You don't want to cash in your 401k because your roof has a hole in it or something, or that you know that you need a new car, so you're going to cancel your or take money out of your 401k. That'd be crazy. So, you know, have some liquidity. Have some guaranteed lifetime income. Have some investments for growth to fight inflation. It's all based in math and science. You can read the books. You can read the research yourself. There's white papers on this. And, Coach, here's the bottom line. There's three reasons why you need to put an income annuity into your portfolio, retirement portfolio. Number one, it will improve portfolio performance. And the reason it will is that annuities outperform bonds. So don't compare them to stocks. Compare them against bonds, and you're going to be great. Number two, the research shows you're going to be happier in retirement with guaranteed lifetime income. And number three, the research now shows you're going to live longer if you have guaranteed lifetime income. And I can show you numerous studies that have all documented all of this. So all those brokers who are anti-annuity, they're saying they want you to die younger and they don't want you to be happy and they want your portfolio to perform worse. And I just don't see why anybody would be for that.
0: Why do you think that people live longer when they have guaranteed lifetime income? Good question.
2: Well, the number one killer of people, believe it or not, is not cancer, is not heart attacks, it's not heart disease, it's financial stress. That has been the number one killer. And the National Bureau of Economic Research, NBER, you can Google it, they just came out with a report, 2026. They studied 600,000 people, and it was clear. People with guaranteed income don't just live a little longer. They live significantly longer. There was an article by attorney Patrick Tricker in the Journal for Financial Service Professionals, and he said the average 65-year-old male who purchases a lifetime income annuity can expect to live 20% longer than a 65-year-old male who does not. You know, Jane Austen wrote about it back in 1811 in the book Sense and Sensibility, that people who have annuities live longer than people who don't. So, I mean, this has been known for hundreds of years.
0: Well, you know, annuities go back to the Roman days when the soldiers would go out to fight. Yes. They'd leave some money with someone. They would promise an income to the family if they didn't come back. And annuities have got better over the years, some of them. Now, folks, if you'd like a review of where you are right now in your retirement, if you want to consult with us and see if it makes sense converting some or all of a 401k or 403b into a guaranteed lifetime income stream, a private pension, call right now, and we'll do that for you as soon as next week.
1: And that number is 800-661-7383, 800-661-7383, or just text the keyword plan to the number 600-700. That is keyword plan to the number 600-700.
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1: Welcome back into the Financial Safari. Loving the conversation today. I'm consumer advocate Thomas Lipscomb here alongside best-selling author Coach Pete DeRuda. And we also had Tom Hegna, another best-selling author, on the line with us. But, Coach, there was a bit of a mishap.
0: He'll be right back. He said he's going to join us next segment. But he has, you know, he's retired. And retirement gets you out of work at a company, but it doesn't get you out of the honeydew list work. And he had promised his, evidently, he was coming to us from his his office at home, and his wife, he had promised his wife he was going to do something for her. He had to change something out or something in the kitchen, so she needed some help right away so she could fix him some food.
1: Hey,
0: and so Tom said he'd be right back. So we'll carry this segment without Tom, and when he comes back, hopefully he'll be back.
1: I love it. You know, it reminds me of the movie Big Fat Greek Wedding. The wife on there said, listen, the husband may be the head of the household, but the woman is the neck, and the neck turns the head.
0: Oh, yeah. Well, it'd be different if I didn't have stuff to talk about, but I have plenty to talk about.
1: You got plenty to talk about. You got plenty here. Now, and I like this. So we were thinking about what should we discuss here, and you were talking about how the 4% rule can fail 1 in 12 people.
0: There's something called the 4% rule. It's been around for a long time. We actually have talked to the inventor of the 4% rule before.
1: Yes.
0: And, you know, what the 4% rule says is if you have all your money at risk, you can take out 4% of that lump sum every year throughout your life, and you have a 92.3% chance of not outliving your money.
1: Mm-hmm.
0: Sounds pretty good, doesn't it? That's 9 out of 10 chance. A little bit more than that you have a successful retirement. The problem I see in this, and you know how I am, I'm not a pessimist, but I am when it comes to other people's money, making sure they have a retirement they don't have to worry about.
1: Mm-hmm.
0: If that's a 92% chance of success, there's a 1 in 12 chance of failure. That's 8% chance of failure. So I fly a lot, as you know, and so if I got on a plane and a pilot said we had about a 8% chance of crashing, or 1 in 12, I wouldn't be flying anymore.
1: Call me an Uber, I'm going back home.
0: So the 4% rule is great on paper, but when you get into working with that 4% rule, or having it be your rule of retirement, are you willing to take that risk
1: mm-hmm.
0: of being broke 1 in 12 times because you didn't allocate your money correctly? And if you have money in a 401k, 403b, thrift savings plan, most of those options are risk options.
1: Yes,
0: so you say, sure. I've got all my lump sum here over in the 401k. Well, it's time to convert some of that money that's in the 401k into your own private pension plan, your personal pension plan, which will give you a monthly paycheck for the rest of your life. And that's what you saw, Tom. He's smiling. We were seeing him here when we were talking to him. He's smiling.
1: Sure. Yeah,
0: he's happy. He's retired. He has 13 different streams of income available to him. He's not even using but two or three of them. But that's a peace of mind. Now, most of you listening, I'm never going to have 13 streams of income. Well, you never say never. Maybe I will. But, I mean, that'd be great to have 13 streams of income.
1: Right, yeah, I get it.
0: Not even needing half of them at least.
1: Could you imagine? Yeah.
0: And then they're going to continue to build, and then they'll go to the next again if mm-hmm. you don't use them. But what the objective of retirement is to enjoy your life because you worked hard working.
1: There you go.
0: Worked hard working.
1: There you go.
0: For 30, 40 years, maybe even longer than that, a lot of you listening. So now enjoy it when you're in the go-go years where you can still do things you want to do.
1: Mm-hmm.
0: That's the beauty of it, Thomas, is a lot of people are they're still in that mind frame of saving and working and making sure they have enough in retirement. You get to retirement, now it's time to spend and have fun because you worked and went without so many years. Enjoy yourself in retirement, but let's set up a plan that enables you to enjoy yourself without any consequences.
1: Yeah, exactly, and that's very important. And I'll tell you, setting yourself up for success is very important, and I wanted to bring up our website, retirementhelpcenter.com, for this reason. We have a lot of retirement calculators on there. We have a really cool term for them. Coach, you know what it is? Our visionary engines. But getting a hold of your current situation is very important. And I love, I'm counting them up here. 16 different visionary engines that you can take a look at and make sure, you know, that you're heading in the right direction.
0: In the privacy of your own home.
1: Yeah.
0: And that's the beauty. No one's going to bug you. I mean, we want to make sure that you are fine through retirement. Ask yourself, when's the last time your advisor actually told you the odds of your plan failing? Not just the odds of it working. That's if you have all your money at risk.
1: Yeah.
0: And probably never, because like we were talking about earlier with Tom, your advisors are making money out of your money. They want to keep your money at risk because they can make a lot of fees. And when the market's bobbling all over the place, you don't realize how much is going out and going to the advisor's pocket.
1: No, you don't. No, you're too concerned about the red on the screen.
0: Well, or the green. When the market's way up, you don't realize how much your advisor's making.
1: True.
0: When the market's down, you don't realize how much your advisor's making because you're looking at the red, the bad market. But when the market's up, you're saying, oh, well, he or she deserves it because they put me here at risk. No, they don't. Anyone can put you at risk.
1: Yeah.
0: So the 4% rule, keep in mind, was built in the 1990s. Now, that doesn't seem like too long ago to me because, you know, we have that we're right here in the process here. But that was more than 30 years ago when they developed this rule. So ask yourself if your retirement should be run on 30-year-old math.
1: Whew.
0: No, because things have changed.
1: Mm-hmm.
0: And so the need for income is more these days. And the ways to get income are a lot better than they were 30 years ago. They didn't have all these great financial fill-up strategies back in the day, did they?
1: Exactly. This is pre-BlackBerry, let alone iPhone or Android or any of that.
0: You know, when you think about it, we're in 2026 right now. In 1990s, that was 26 years ago.
1: Yeah.
0: So putting yourself back in the 90s, when somebody talked about 26 years into the past, you consider them old.
1: It's true, though. It's true. The 90s, what would that have been? That would have been, what, the 60s?
0: Yeah, when I was born.
1: Yeah.
0: So it's just funny. Times change, and your money management strategies, especially when it relates to your retirement income, it needs to change as well.
1: Mm-hmm.
0: I've got a brand new book, and we're going to send this out to the next 25 people. I'm going to buy it from Amazon. It just went live on Amazon.
1: Yes.
0: You can go buy it. It's $17.76, but I am going to buy 25 copies, and the next 25 of you who call, going to send you out a copy of this book.
1: That's right.
0: And it is called Retirement Day, Your 90-Day Launch Plan to Success. You know, they do the mission control when they're getting ready to launch a rocket, and they go through all the checks and balances, and sometimes they cancel the launch.
1: Sure.
0: But we're not going to have to cancel your launch if we do it the right way. We're going to help you launch into retirement. And it's a great feeling knowing that your retirement is already taken care of when you get there. You don't have to worry about spending money because we've built spending plans. We make you spend money because you don't need to save it anymore. It's a retirement paycheck that's going to come to you every single month for the rest of your life. It just makes sense to do it this way, folks. So we're going to send you a copy of Retirement Day, and then we'll have a golden ticket in there where we can personalize and customize your very own total retirement plan. We call it Coach Pete's Power Plan. You know, when the Carolina Hurricanes were going forward and they won the Stanley Cup this year, they were on the power play a lot of times. That means they had more men on the ice than the other team did. They were at an advantage.
1: Oh, yeah.
0: Let's give you more income than you ever imagined. Let's put you on the power play. Let's put you at the advantage all the way through retirement. We can do that. Let's get this book in your hands, and then let's get you in and schedule your very own personalized consultation to put together a plan that you can, number one, be proud of, but number two, understand for once without any big words or jargon in there. On one page, we design a total retirement plan, color-coded, that makes sense, shows you what kind of income you can get whenever you can get it, shows you if you wait a few years what kind of income it would pop to, and the beauty of this is, if the market goes down, your balance does not go down.
1: There you go.
0: Say that again, Thomas. When the market goes down, your balance doesn't go down. How important is that to peace of mind all the way through retirement? It should be very important.
1: Very.
0: So the next 25 of you call, first of all, we're going to start you by sending that book, and then second, we'll give you a golden ticket. You can sit down with us or on Zoom, on the phone or in person, and we can personalize a plan that makes sense. You're going to tell us what you want to have happen in retirement. We're going to tell you, number one, if it's possible, and number two, here's the income needed to do it, and we'll do it for you. The next 25 people call right now.
1: And all you have to do to connect is call 800-661-7383, 800-661-7383. You can also connect by texting the keyword free to 600-700. That is keyword free to 600-700. Coach, it's amazing to me how people think about something like getting on a plane and then their income is being different. And I love that you use that analogy because it shows the importance of this period in your life and how that retirement day that you're talking about, this book that you've written, can be something you look forward to, or it could, you know, a birthday, a Christmas, a holiday, or it can be, oh no, the catastrophe day, you know, the day when Armageddon happens or whatever. You want it to be a positive day for you.
0: I know you have your little Tesla and you have the self-driving thing on it, don't you?
1: I do something.
0: Yeah. Let's say you didn't. Let's say you're just a listener without a Tesla. And let me ask you this question. Would you drive blind through the stretch of road that everybody knows where all the accidents happen? You know, like on 40 or 95, would you blindfold yourself and drive through there? That's investing at full risk right as your withdrawals start in the market. So if you're starting to take money out, you shouldn't have all your money at risk still. Because, mm-hmm. Yeah, it's fun when the market goes up, but if the market's going down, you're still having to take money out because that's where all your money is. So you're locking in your losses. That's why you need proper diversification. You need a core and explore plan. The core money is in a place you can't lose. It's going to give you a lifetime paycheck every single month throughout your life.
1: Yep.
0: And it's always going to be there regardless of what happens in the market. The Explorer is the risk accounts. After we've already got the core and we've got lifetime income already established, then we can take some risk with the leftover money. And Thomas, it's a whole lot easier to take risk when you don't need that money to perform.
1: Yeah, exactly. I agree. And I want to bring in the concept of glide path. You've brought this up before, and yep. I think as we're talking about the retirement autopilot situation, creating that smooth glide path, just like a plane would land into an airport.
0: Glides right in, right?
1: Love it. So let's talk about how that and where it can be misleading in retirement and where we need to focus in retirement on making sure we don't have those bumps and turbulence.
0: It was amazing. In 1974, the summer of 74, we lived in Spokane, Washington.
1: Oh, yeah.
0: And we wouldn't have any much money back then. So now looking back at it, Mom and I had two brothers. So and Dad was at work at a nuclear facility in Battelle, it was called.
1: Wow.
0: It was like something there. He was working for the government.
1: Okay.
0: But Mom would take us, load us in the station wagon, and we'd go to we park next to the airport, and every Wednesday, they used to take gliders up. You know, we'd watch the planes tug them and pull them up.
1: Yeah.
0: And then they let go of them, that string or that rope would let go. And then we'd watch the planes circle all around, and then they come gliding right into the runway.
1: Wow.
0: And so the problem there is if they made one wrong turn, they were in trouble because they didn't have an engine.
1: Sure.
0: So we want to make sure we help you glide into retirement, but our gliders have engines. So we keep you on track. Even if the wind blows, you're going to come in just like you should. And that glide path is we line you up ahead of time. If you ever go to the airport, you see real planes when they're coming in.
1: Mm-hmm.
0: At night, it's good to see. You see like four or five different headlights going out into the horizon. They stagger them. But like every minute or two, a new plane is landing.
1: That's right.
0: And so that's what we want to make sure. Every year, a new income check is landing. 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
0: He's an expert.
1: He is.
0: Tom's a great guy,
1: I don't know
0: too.
1: There are so many people, I feel, can I say that word? And Tom, you absolutely are.
0: I mean, you know what? You know, there's one thing to write about things and talk about things, but he says what he believes. He is the Mikey.
1: Truth.
0: I'm the Mikey of the financial world. He can be my brother. They always say, I try something. If I like it, I recommend it to my clients. Tom, you've done it too with all these. We're going to talk about life insurance here, but I first want to talk about risk. And you talk to thousands of people a year about retirement. Why do you think so many people keep taking on more market risk than they really can afford to lose, even after they've retired and don't have years to recover from a bad market cycle? Why do people continue to pile money onto that risk train that you can see is going to go off the tracks down the road a little bit?
2: Because we've been in about a 15-year bull market that just has been ridiculously to the high side, which I think is great. I mean, I own some stocks. I own some crypto. So, I mean, I participate in that, but I don't put all of my money there. I have paychecks and playchecks. I have guaranteed lifetime income, you know. I mean, because retirement is about peace of mind. You don't want to be worried, oh, the market's down 30%. Oh, my goodness, now I can't have dinner tonight or something. That's ridiculous. Have a floor of guaranteed income so that no matter what happens, you're fine. And then invest. And then if that goes up and down, you can let it go up and down. But you do not want to have a portfolio where you're taking money out of the portfolio while the portfolio is going down. Here's my rule. Never, ever, ever, ever take money out of a portfolio that's going down. You, if you're going to do that system, you better have a buffer plan. You better have a, like a whole life policy or a money market fund or a CD or something that's guaranteed that in those years when the market's down, you take money out of there. Never, ever take money out of a decreasing portfolio, because when you do that, you're taking all that money out, or when the market goes back up, none of that grows back. And that's the fastest way to run out of money, is to take money out of a portfolio that's going down in value. Never do that. If you're going to be the portfolio, if you're anti-annuity, then you better have a buffer. You better have a something else where you can take money out if the market's down.
0: Yeah, I mean, it's one thing to be against something, but if you don't have an alternative, like if you're talking to somebody, you say, oh, those are bad, bad, bad. Well, you say to them, what do you have that does everything I just told you annuity does? And they'll get quiet, or they'll come up with something that's not true. That's what I hear.
2: Yeah, well, if you remember back in the great financial crisis, 2008, 2009, what went down? Everything. Stocks went down. Bonds went down. Housing went down. Gold went down. Bitcoin went down. Everything went down. You know, it didn't go down. My annuities didn't go down. You know, it didn't go down. My life insurance didn't go down. And so you want to have some things, that, not everything, just some things that when everything else goes down, that you say, wow, I'm so sure glad I got this financial bunker right here, because this can take care of me until things get back to normal.
0: Now, I say a term, and it's not going to resonate with a lot of folks, but I think anyone listening who it does, it really needs to pay attention. Wealth transfer. So why do you consider life insurance one of the most efficient tools for passing wealth to the next generation, especially compared to just leaving it in a lump sum and throwing it through the tax game to give to your next of kin some money?
2: Yeah. Don't leave your kids money. That's the stupidest way to leave money. If you want, if you say, I just got this money and this is going to my kids, put that into life insurance, because you'll double, triple, quadruple, quintuple it depending on your age, depending on your health. You can leverage it. Plus, they'll get it tax free. You know, I see way too many retirees who say, well, I'm going to just leave that IRA to my kids. Don't leave your IRA to your kids. You didn't save your IRA and your 401k for your kids. You saved it for your retirement. Guess what? You're in retirement. Spend it. That is the worst money to leave to your kids. They might not even get 40 cents on the dollar after they pay federal tax, state tax, and who knows, sometimes there's estate taxes. No, don't leave that to your kids. Leave your kids life insurance. You get leverage and it's tax-free.
0: Talked to a planner once and he said he had a client who, instead of doing the 401k when he started work, just started funding a life insurance policy. And that client passed away at age 48. If he had been doing the 401k, there wouldn't have been much money there. It would have been taxable and all get out going to the next of kin. It wouldn't have been any money. But instead, he had been funding a big life insurance policy. So his children, he had three of them. Each one was a millionaire when he passed away. You could not do that with a 401k. That's the self-completing feature of a life insurance policy. Do you want to explain to folks what self-completing means?
2: Well, self-completing means while you're paying it, if you live, guess what? You got all these living benefits. You got money for yourself. But if you die, the plan is complete and it pays your kids out. And you can even have a disability waiver that if you're disabled, the company will pay your premiums for you. There's all kinds of different bells and whistles you can put on it. But the key is you have an ability to leave generational wealth to your family. And you can do it for pennies on the dollar with life insurance. Yeah. You can't do it if you're just trying to leave them a bunch of money. Like if you saved up $2 million to give to your kids, if you put that $2 million in life insurance policy, you might be able to give $6 million or $8 million to the kids.
0: Folks, we're talking to Tom Hegde. He's internationally known in the financial circles. He's a speaker. You've seen him. Maybe you've seen him. Maybe you heard of him. He's been on public TV. Don't Worry, Retire Happy is the name of his public TV special, as well as the book he's written, as well as Paychecks and Playchecks, two outstanding bestsellers. Thomas, when we talk about Roth, you mentioned Roth-based annuities and tax-free positioning as a big part of your own plan. How does life insurance fit into that same tax-free strategy, or maybe even better than that?
2: Yeah, well, so, and I will even say, I wish I wouldn't have converted all of my IRAs, because there's a code in the provision that you can do qualified charitable you know, distributions out of your IRA. And I wish I would have saved a bucket of money for, because we give to charities and we give to our church, and I could have been giving out of that bucket and had Uncle Sam helping me. But I did it. I converted it all. I'm glad I moved the money I did into whole life insurance. Now I got a fully funded, beautiful policy there, and it's like a freight train. You know, people who pick on whole life, they say, well, you know, you put this money in, and for the first year, there's hardly any money. It's all going to that greedy agent or whatever. No, whole life is like a freight train, okay? If you watch a freight train, it goes slow. Choo, choo. But when it gets going, you can't stop the freight train. You can't stop the freight train. And that's like whole life. It starts out slow, but boy, you can't stop it. Once it's going, these dividends are coming in. Every year it's growing. I mean, it's a beautiful thing.
0: They tried to teach us about it back in the day, the little engine that could. I think I can, right?
2: Yeah.
0: I know you can have lifetime income if you set it up correctly. And that's what everyone needs to at least have a review. So many people, Tom, are approaching retirement. They've got their money in lump sum accounts, 401ks, 403b, thrift savings account. They have a big lump sum number. But when I talk to them, they have no idea what kind of income they could be guaranteed to get if they reallocated the money in the proper red, green, yellow strategies.
2: Yeah. I mean, assets make people miserable. Income makes people happy. Income makes people live longer. Income
0: makes
2: people more successful in retirement.
0: So what's the biggest misconception you run into about life insurance and while using it for retirement planning? Something people believe that just isn't true. Like, there's a lot of misconceptions. We see them on the internet all the time, in the political world especially. There's a lot of rumors. But what is absolutely not true that is in the public domain where people think about for life insurance?
2: Well, when people say you should only buy term insurance, that's ridiculous. You know, I'm not against term insurance, by the way. I've owned millions of dollars of term insurance. Term insurance has its place, okay? But term insurance is there for short term. But what they told people is, oh, don't buy whole life. Don't buy permanent life insurance. That's a ripoff. Go buy term and invest the difference, and then you'll be rich when you're 65. Well, guess what? They were told their house is going to be paid off. It's not. They were told they're going to be wealthy. They're not. And so now you've got an entire generation who bought into that myth, who's going into retirement, and they have no life insurance. And that's the time you need it. You know, people say, oh, when I'm rich, and I won't need it. My kids are fine. Or they won't need it. Who buys the biggest policies, Pete? Old rich people do. If people don't need life insurance in retirement, old rich people wouldn't buy any of it. Okay? They buy the biggest policies.
0: Yeah, it just makes sense. I mean, it's a way to transfer that wealth in the right way. For someone who thinks of life insurance as just a death benefit, nothing more, what perspective would you give them today to make sure they can fully understand what life insurance really is to and could be to
2: so
0: them.
2: What I used to do is I used to draw three circles, and I the first circle would be small, and I'd say, okay, this is your cash value, this is your emergency fund, you can get this money out if you need it. But if you don't need it and you die, guess what? Your family gets a guaranteed death benefit. Well, what if you don't die? What if you need long-term care? Well, many of these policies offer a big long-term care bucket, and so that life insurance policy solves three key problems. Number one, it's liquid. You can get money out of it when you need it. Number two, it can provide a tax-free death benefit to your family. And number three, it can provide a tax-free long-term care benefit while you're alive.
0: That's a triple play. You don't see many triple plays in baseball.
2: Long-term care is going to be the dominating issue over the next 20 years. And it's going to wipe out many, many families because they didn't plan for it.
0: We really need to make sure we get the proper plan. Yeah. Well, yeah, and that's because your best equity you have is your health, right, when you're younger. And as we get older, we're not going to get healthier. I don't think so. It'd be great if we could. But as we get older, are we going to get more healthy or more unhealthy?
1: Exactly.
2: More unhealthy. And that's why you can't buy long-term care coverage. You have to qualify for it. And you qualify for it with your health. Today is the healthiest day of the rest of your life. Every day from here on out, you'll be less healthy than you were today. So the day to buy it is today. Best day would have been yesterday. Second best day is today.
0: Yeah, it just makes sense to put all your ducks in a row and make sure you understand. Many people listening probably have never inventoried their financial situation, have they?
2: No, most people don't have a plan. Most people don't work with a financial professional. 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You can't. 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Long-term care, what age Social Security, how does IRMA work? You know, how much should go into a guaranteed lifetime income? How much life insurance should I have? 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There, you can't do it yourself. I know this inside and out. I work with two financial advisors. So, I mean, and people don't know that the best product for a 58-year-old female is not the same as the best product for a 65-year-old male or a 75-year-old couple. So how is a person supposed to figure that out on their own? There is no way they could. That's why they need Coach Pete, or they need a financial advisor like Coach Pete to guide them.
0: Tom, I've written two more books, so I'm up to 27 books I've written, but I've got one I want to give away to I'm going to give it. We're going to send it. We're going to buy it from Amazon and send it out to the next 25 people who call. 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
0: Well, Tom Hegde from Flagstaff, Arizona, we appreciate your time today. Look forward to seeing you again soon.
2: Thanks, Coach. Great to be with you.
0: Yes, sir. Well, for Tom Hegde, for Greg Belger, for Thomas Lipscomb, and for Jose working the board, we'll see you next week, same time, same station, right here on the Financial Safari.
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1: They give it to Jim Bickle up the middle, and now he's going to go to the house. The ball is loose on the ground, and the Cardinals jump on it.
0: Saturday, the Heels head north to Pittsburgh to battle the Panthers of Pitt. 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
4: Breaking news this hour from Town Hall. I'm Ken Mormon in Washington. Isaias has grown to a powerful Category 2 storm as it rumbles toward the Gulf Coast. The National Hurricane Center says it's packing sustained winds of 100 miles per hour and will likely make landfall somewhere between New Orleans and Panama City late Friday or early Saturday. Florida Governor Ron DeSantis says his state, like others along the coast, is getting ready.
5: So we'll monitor it. Yes, we have people staged for search and rescue. The utilities are on their high alert to be able to do rapid power restoration.
4: The execution of Nidal Hassan by firing squad will reportedly be live streamed. The former Army doctor killed 12 soldiers, one civilian, and an unborn baby in November 2009 at Fort Hood in Texas. Secretary of War Hegseth telling the media outlet Human Events will make sure that people are able to watch it and that it's public. Hassan set to be executed December 3rd. President Trump says the U.S. military will not attack Iran before the midterm elections.
6: President Trump taking to his Truth Social page, saying the U.S. is having productive discussions with the Islamic Republic of Iran. The president goes on to say, I want to make it clear to everybody that while Iran is in very bad condition, both economically and militarily, and while the blockade will remain in full force and effect, with oil flowing in record numbers of barrels through the Hormuz Strait, we will not be attacking Iran at any time prior to the midterm elections. Laura Winters reporting.
4: The USS Abraham is back home in San Diego. A large crowd of cheering family members and loved ones greeted the aircraft carrier as it pulled into port this afternoon after a record 10-month-long deployment. This is townhall.com.
7: Millions will vote soon, but do they really know the issues? Now, Rob Schmidt is on Newsmax tonight talking about the war for America's future. Rob Schmidt reveals that many Americans are embracing socialism, especially young people. Rob exposes the hidden dangers of socialism and its war on our freedom. He says the big media won't tell you the truth about President Trump and his real record. A secure border, biggest tax cuts in history, inflation under control, lowest drug prices, largest crime drop ever, and so much more. Rob has the whole story on Trump and the media. So watch Newsmax on cable tonight.

0: Today's Thursday off Highway 70, South Miami Boulevard. Andrew Brooks died while searching for victims inside the building. Durham Fire Chief Robert Zoldos says two other firefighters were injured but have been treated and released from the hospital. Zoldos says everyone else got out safe.
1: Occupants evacuated the building prior to the fire department arrival and were not injured.
0: An adult in central North Carolina died from flu complications during the first week of October, according to state health authorities. Other information is not being released to protect the family's privacy. The WPTF weather forecast, mostly cloudy tonight with a low around 61 and tomorrow 77 and some cloudy skies. I'm Yvette Johnson, WPTF News.
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8: 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I'm Mary Walter. Thank you for joining me. 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Again, look for Mary Walter Radio. Our next guest has actually been on my podcast. You can look it up there if you look on any of those platforms. Dr. Tom Kersting is a licensed psychotherapist, a family counselor. He's the author of Raising Healthy Teenagers and also Disconnected, Getting Your Kids Off Those Devices. You can find him on X at Tom Kersting. Super easy. Dr. Tom, welcome. Thank you for joining me on the Brian Kilmeade Show.
9: What's going on, Mary? How you doing?
8: Good to talk to you. I'm doing well. Thank you. So I saw this this article and I said to Allison, I think Dr. Tom on this, I think this would be a really good story. So this comes out of the UK. It's a Telegraph story. And it's titled How Having a Disability Became Cool. And I have noticed this with some people that I know. Their child is diagnosed with ADD or time blindness is another one. He just can't get up in time to go to school. And so they kind of wear their child's disability on their sleeve. And yep, he has to have more time to finish tests, you know, because he can't get to school on time. He's got this accommodation, that accommodation. And they wear it as almost a Munchausen's by proxy, I think, in my world. So I want to start off talking about the parents' influence on all of this first. In the UK, they say one out of four British people is now labeled disabled. It's a higher rate of disability than the immediate aftermath of the Second World War. What's happening?
9: Right, I read that entire story, and it's lengthy, and anybody... Yes.

0: this thing should read it. And, you know, I saw the term sickfluencers, right?
1: Yes.
0: And that's part of the issue here is all these, you know, social media, all these influencers, and I have sickfluencers, and you have look snacksing, all this other stuff. And the issue, not to discredit some people having disabilities, but when you look at, you know, the numbers just escalating so high, everything is a disability now. And even talked about autism, you know, and autism has skyrocketed in the last, like, I think it was like one out of every 10,000 50 years ago, one out of every 1,000. Now it's like one out of every 5 or something, whatever the number is. And part of that is, you know, that spectrum of autism used to be something called Asperger's, right, which is a milder form. So now Asperger's, if somebody is a little bit awkward, right, they can't really look you in the eyes, they seem a little different. You know, that would have just been considered like a shy kid or a kid that might be a little strange back in the 1980s, right. And now there's a diagnosis labeled on them. And I look at our whole society, to your point, with parents and everything, it's, you know, running for a label. And again, we don't want to discredit those labels, but at what point, you know, do we look a little further into this, particularly in the education system, which is strangled now, you know, with the special education law and the cost that they have to cover, you know, for kids that have these disabilities. And, you know, it really has a trickle down effect. And yeah. And to your point, like this Munch, I've dealt with that in the past, Munchausen by proxy with the parents, you know, sort of taking their kids to doctors over and over again, trying to find an ailment. And the symptoms may be there, but the doctors can't find the ailment. And that's called psychosomatic.
1: Yes. So, but the parents, why do parents now all of a sudden want to have a child who is considered disabled in some way, shape, or form? That's just weird to me.
0: Yeah, it could be, you know, sometimes it is to get those added benefits, extra time and accommodations through the school system. But I think, you know, as a society now, there's just too much information right in our faces all day long, right? And there's this sort of, you know, this sort of painted masterpiece of everybody having to be the great student, the great athlete, the great this, the great dancer. And if you have a kid that may not have those qualities, or they may be a little shy, they're not the life of the party, it's almost like, you know, the parents feel bad for themselves and their child, and are looking for reasons instead of just, you know, instead of just wrapping their arms around their kids and letting their kids be who they are and flourish and find themselves during the progression of life.
1: And it's also not fair. What I think is it's not fair, because I was listening to this one person that I know who just his whole identity is his disabled child. And yeah. I just like I think a lot of it has to do with the parents, because he's like, well, you know, he just can't get out of bed. So he had to drop out of college because he just couldn't make it on time to classes. I'm like, who's paying his bills? They are, of course. I'm like, why didn't you do what my mother used to do when we didn't want to get out of bed to go to school? She opened the drapes and the curtains in your room, bright light. She's like, get it up and get it out the door, because I'm not. And if you miss the bus, you're walking, because I'm not taking you. There's some parenting that's involved, I think, in all of this. And they're doing their children a great disservice, because the kids cannot function later in life, which gets into these sickfluencers that you talk about. Yeah. These kids go on social media and they tout every diagnosis they have, and they go from one to the next to the next to the next to the next, and I got POTS and I got this and I got that, and that, I guess they make money just by touting their mental illness.
0: Well, I think, I don't even think it's that, Mary. Maybe that's part of it. I think it's more, you know, those individuals, they're in desperate need of being noticed, of having some sort of an identity. It's like, you know, you hear of somebody who's famous, and then there's somebody who's infamous, right? The infamous person, let's say it's some, you know, whatever, school shooter or mass murderer, right? They're now infamous. And in many people's minds, it's better to be noticed, even if it's for something negative, than to feel invisible. And that feeling of invisible, that's part of the whole self-esteem spectrum. I tell people when I give lectures, you know, what is self-esteem? It's how I feel about me. It's not how others, it has nothing to do with other people. It's not called others' esteem, right? And I talk about that. And, you know, this idea of self doesn't exist in this virtual world and the attention that you're getting from everybody else, because nothing from the outside is actually going to fill whatever void is missing internally. And that's got to be discovered from self, in the silence, reflection, controlling thought instead of being controlled by thought, and digging deep within oneself and extracting, you know, the skills and qualities that are God-given to all of us.
1: It's interesting. It's such a different way of parenting. It's switched in a generation. You know, Gen X, we grew up with parents who didn't give two thoughts about our self-esteem whatsoever. They didn't care. Right. They were just like, suck it up, buttercup, and get going. And I'm sure my brother, my youngest brother, loves to read his old report cards because, like, in his first grade kindergarten, it says he should be evaluated for possible dyslexia. And my parents totally ignored it and just set him on his merry way. He's like, I'm disabled and you totally ignored me. My mother's like, you're fine.
0: It's funny you bring that up. I remember looking at, like, my kindergarten first grade report card that my mother still has, and it always said, you know, Tommy is on cloud nine, right? And Tommy, if that was a modern day Tommy, I would have been diagnosed with attention deficit disorder, but no, I was just a dreamer, right? And I did well in school, but my mind would wander. I think about great things. I think about God, right? I didn't have ADHD. I just had a mind, you know, that liked to go in other directions, we'll call it.
1: Right, and every now and then the teacher would come up behind you, smacking the side of the head, and tell you to pay attention.
0: In Catholic school, yeah, that's what they do.
1: Well, I saw a couple of kids manhandled in public school, and I think sometimes that's what. So, I guess my question is, I want to know, where does this go? Do we have an entire generation coming up that's just going to live off the public dole because they have 10,000 disabilities, which apparently that just puts you on the gravy train to never having to work?
0: And yeah, in the article, it's like a lot of young women. I think it was in the UK, right?
1: Yes, yes, and that was the other thing. Yeah,
0: yeah, and you know, I when I read it, they'll go to their doctor, go to many different doctors, and the doctor's like, you know, there's nothing physiologically wrong with you. This is, you know, this is somatic. It's in your mind. They don't want to hear it, right?
1: No,
0: the doctor's old school. They don't know what they're talking about. And then they collect the following. They post this stuff online, and it's like a collective consciousness, and everybody's on their side, and. Now, you know, the physician is the moron. And you know what I'm saying? And that's not how it works. But to your point, what's going to happen? How are they going to function out in the real world? Are they going to be able to go get a job, show up on time, do it with vigor? The answer is likely no. And does that mean now it's going to, they'll be living on the public dime? Probably.
1: Yeah, that's something we got to stop. And to your point about physicians, my husband's a physician, and he'll tell you, when he sees, he can tell without even looking at a birth date how old a patient is based on the number of diagnoses that they come in with for all of their disabilities. And what's interesting is that a lot of times they just self-diagnose. He's like, well, how do you know you have depression? Oh, well, because I on Google, Google doctor, WebMD, they went on that and they self-diagnose. With
0: these things. I'm sorry to interrupt. Yeah, exactly. I'm just excited to say what I'm about to say.
1: So I
0: get a lot of people coming to my private practice, right? And they often use the term my anxiety.
1: Oh, yes, yes, anxiety.
0: And I remember I had somebody not too long ago, and I said, somebody who I'd been seeing for a while for other things, but she would use the term my depression. Well, my depression. I said, what do you mean by my depression? She goes, well, explain what you mean by that. She says, well, my depression. I said, how about this? For the next couple of weeks, what I want you to do is every time in your mind you hear yourself, and I'm not discrediting that she feels depressed. I'm not trying to do that. Say, how about every time that comes into your mind, say, my gratitude, my joy, my wonderful life, right? And she started doing that. And take you guess what happened?
1: Well, she wasn't depressed anymore.
0: Yeah, she started feeling it. And again, I'm not saying that that's the solution for everybody. There are people that are genuinely depressed and crippled and can't function. But, when you're kind of slipping that name tag label on yourself, right? At some point, when you sit back and reflect and look around and say, hold on a second, right? Yeah, I get anxious here, and here. I do sometimes, right?
1: Right.
0: But I'm not saying my anxiety, that's in many cases just normal, right? Anxiety is often normal, right? It's not always something that has to be slapped on with a diagnosis and it's an impairment. And sometimes it does.
1: Right.
0: But, I try to get people to understand, like if I go on, I go on national TV all the time, that sometimes my heart rate starts going up a little bit because I know there's a lot of people watching. Doesn't mean I have an impairment or a disability. It means that I have a sympathetic nervous system in my brain that's trying to protect me.
1: Yes.
0: That's evolutionary. So we got to look at it like that from that perspective sometimes.
1: I just want to take a quick second here. We got in the time that we have left to talk about Cornell, about what's going on there. And I just want you to hear this. Cut 15, Eric. This is a Cornell student talking about the atmosphere at Cornell and why they think that's partly to blame for this.
2: The main thing that failed her was the Cornell administration. The Cornell administration fosters a culture where sexual assault and rape can go unpunished for long periods of time. And we do want to work on changing that.
1: But here's the thing. From what I understand, Bush, initially she agreed that this was all consensual. And the guys all said it was all consensual when Cornell investigated this. Now, 2 years later, it was not consensual, according to her. And, you know, I'm not getting involved in any of that. I'm not taking sides in any of this. But have we come to a point in our society where, like, yeah, do whatever you want. You know, it's your body, your choice. And she supposedly agreed to all what happened initially. Whereas I got to tell you, my generation, again, Gen X, I'm not that old, you know, that never would have happened. No one would have voluntarily, that I know, would have voluntarily agreed to something like that. Did it happen sometimes? I'm sure. But it was not something that people talked about openly, you know?
0: Yeah, and you know, even that, I read those, you know, those emails as well. And, you know, based on that information, you know, you can somewhat conclude that it was consensual, right? You could say that. But even if that's the case, let's say that is the case, that it was consensual, we really don't know yet. If they had those emails, you know, I guess the jury's going to have to decide on that.
1: Yeah.
0: But even if it was consensual, you know, in Cornell, you know, did their I would find it hard to believe that, you know, Cornell, if they had a, you know, a clear cut look, which looked like a rape case, that they would brush that under the rug. I find that hard to believe. And, you know, the person that you just made that comment is an individual that no matter what evidence is presented to that person, they're not going to change their position. That's part of the issue that we're dealing with right now. Even if this girl, that person that just made that comment, even if that girl came out like the Duke thing many years ago and said, "Oh, all right, you know, I really wasn't, I made it all up," that person's not going to change their position. They still want those guys, you know, going to jail and their lives ruined.
1: And that's the problem with this whole thing. You know, the names of the accused are on the front page, and, you know, she maintains her secrecy. You know, her identity is concealed. And one of the guys already lost a job. He was already fired just based on the accusations alone and the circus that's surrounding this. And I fear that they're going to be railroaded because of Letitia James. And yeah, that does no justice.
0: Yeah, and there are millions of people out there like that young, the person that you just mentioned that got fired. Even if this thing comes out and all the evidence shows that it was consensual, they didn't commit rape, right? There's still millions of people out there that are going to still say, well, that kid doesn't deserve to lose his job anyway.
1: Right.
0: You know what I mean? And you know, that's the problem I have. I don't know what the outcome is going to be. I don't really have an opinion on it. But, you know, our system here, it's not the court of public opinion. It should be done, you know, by a jury and a judge the proper way. And, you know, even nowadays, those things, I'm not a lawyer, but they seem to be compromised.
1: Yeah, it's very interesting how society just changed in that arena so quickly, so fast, overnight. And I think we've gone from one extreme to the other, as we often do. Dr. Tom Kersting, again, his books, Raising Healthy Teenagers and Disconnected. Follow him on X at Tom Kersting. Thank you so much for your time.
0: Thank you, Mary.
1: Have a great rest of your day. More coming up on the Brian Kilmeade Show.
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1: Hey, welcome back to the Brian Kilmeade Show. So coming up, we'll have Josh Crasher will be joining us. He's a Fox News political analyst. We got a lot to talk about. We're going to talk about Mamdani's comments yesterday on the anniversary of October 7th. We're also going to talk about Don Lemon and midterms. There's a lot to discuss with him. But did you know that supposedly there is now a second laboratory worker death in Russia? Did you know this? Yeah, Russian officials yesterday responded after reports of the death of a second worker from a facility in Siberia that studies the plague. I don't know. To me, this is like the mastodons. If it's gone and it's been eradicated, why are you studying it? It's like these people who want to bring, you know, dinosaurs back. I just don't think that's such a great idea. The Kremlin spokesman, Dmitry Peskov, said there's a great deal of media coverage. The vast majority of what the media are reporting about the situation is false. He says this is not true. The World Health Organization asked Russia on Tuesday, you know, can we have some more information about this whole thing, like how this worker died? You know, we know it was pneumonia, but how about the whole plague thing? Russian authorities have labeled the cause of death pneumonia of unknown etiology. So they're not saying it's because of the plague. The head of the World Health Organization told the Epoch Times that, I know we'll get an answer to that formally, but we've heard so far that Russia has denied there being another case. No cases of plague have been detected among anyone who had come into contact with the deceased worker. They said about 90% of those placed in quarantine have been released after nearly 5,000 lab tests had failed to detect any dangerous pathogens. President Trump told reporters in Washington placed in quarantine have been released after nearly 5,000 lab tests had failed to detect any dangerous pathogens. President Trump told reporters in Washington yesterday, China didn't say much. Russia's not saying much either. But they do say they have it very much under control. Where have we seen this play before? And it's every 2 years. It's every 2 years. Hantavirus, Ebola, swine flu, killer bees. Remember the killer bees? There's always something. There's always some kind of big thing that comes up every 2 years. I don't know. It makes me doubt all this stuff, but I doubt it. But at the same time, is it just a coincidence? Was there a second worker? Why aren't they telling anybody? We need answers. All right, coming up, Josh Crasher with lots of answers. It's coming up on the Brian Kilmeade Show.

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1: I'm Yvette Johnson. We now know the name of the Durham firefighter killed during an early morning fire Thursday. Andrew Brokes died while searching for victims inside the building. Durham Fire Chief Robert Zoldo says there were others injured.
2: Two other firefighters were injured. The two injured were taken to Duke Medical Center for treatment and have been treated and released.
1: Everyone inside the building escaped before firefighters arrived and no occupants were injured. This week is Fire Prevention Week, and the American Red Cross is sharing ways you can keep your home and loved ones safe. Another top leading cause of home fires in the states is home heating systems. A major transportation project is being considered in the area. A proposed $84 million railroad project in Kerry is designed to make a busy crossing safer and improve traffic flow, but it could also force businesses in the area to relocate. The North Carolina Department of Transportation is proposing to take Northeast Main Road underneath the railroad tracks near East Chatham Street. I'm Yvette Johnson, WPTF News.
3: With SRN News, I'm Ken Lorman in Washington. Isaias is gaining strength and is now a Category 2 hurricane. National Hurricane Center says it has maximum sustained winds of 100 miles per hour as it moves closer to the Gulf Coast. The latest projections show it making landfall somewhere between New Orleans and Panama City, likely late Friday or early Saturday. President Trump says the U.S. will not strike Iran in the lead-up to November's midterm elections. In a Truth Social post today, the president also noted the U.S. is having what he called productive discussions with Iran. He reiterated that Iran is in very bad condition, both economically and militarily. On Wall Street, it was a mixed day with the Dow gaining, S&P and NASDAQ down. This is SRN News.
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6: We're expecting cloudy skies today with a low of 59, mostly cloudy on Friday and a high of 78, mostly cloudy on Friday night with a low dropping down to 58. It'll be cloudy with a high of 72 on Saturday.

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0: his mouth to your ears. It's Brian Kilmeade.
1: And welcome back to the Brian Kilmeade Show. Mary Walter in for Brian. Joining us now, Josh Krauscher, Fox News political analyst, editor-in-chief for Jewish Insider. You can find him on X at Josh Krauscher, two A's there in a Krauscher. Josh, welcome to the show. Great to talk to you. It's been a while.
2: Hey, Mary. Good to be back talking to you. And then, yeah, a lot to talk about.
1: There is. Let's talk about October 7th being yesterday. And I watched the Israeli ambassador to the United States, Danny Diamond, I believe his name is. And he was saying how they thought that there would be more unity, more solidarity with Israel, especially on the anniversary of October 7th. So he was very disappointed that there was not more unity. And you had, I think a lot of people wanted to see how Mayor Mamdani was going to handle it. So yesterday, he made a speech and he got booed, which was awesome. But he said some things in this speech, and I'm just going to read it for people who didn't hear it. He posted on X. This was on X. This day is profoundly painful for so many New Yorkers. It marks 3 years since the horrific war crimes of October 7th. Okay. On that day, Hamas killed more than 1,000 Israelis and abducted 251 others. We grieve alongside our many friends and neighbors who still carry that unthinkable loss. And this is where it goes south. He couldn't just leave it at that. Like, that would have been the right thing to do, to just leave it at that. He goes on to say, the suffering did not begin nor end that day. Instead, it continued through the Israeli government's devastating ongoing genocide in Gaza, in which it has killed more than 74,000 Palestinians, including more than 21,000 children. Even since the so-called ceasefire in Gaza, in which it has killed more than 74,000 Palestinians, including more than 21,000 children. Even since the so-called ceasefire, more than 1,400 Palestinians have been killed. And he goes on and on, and he talks about every drone strike targeting a residential building or journalist. He doesn't say why. Every shipment of food aid turned away at a border crossing. And 3 years later, we must refuse to accept a world in which occupation and apartheid continues. And to honor the day, we must fight for a world in which every person can live with freedom, safety, and dignity. A lot of people outraged about this. What's your take on it?
2: Yeah, they have a right to be outraged. It's not just Republicans or people who are supportive of Israel. It's a lot of moderate Democrats who, like you said, Mary, why you can't just express your sympathy and condolences for the Jewish community who lost the largest number of Jews in any...

0: moment since the Holocaust with the October 7th Hamas terrorist attack. You can't just leave that note of sympathy and not have to blame Israel or Jews for their own for what happened, the horrible terrorism that happened on October 7th. This is who he is. I mean, Mamdani has notably been more pragmatic on a lot of other issues as mayor, whether it's scaling back sort of the very radical, you know, economic views, or keeping Jessica Tisch as NYPD commissioner, understanding that you need to have someone who can, you know, enforce the law and keep the city safe in place. So he's moderated on some other issues, but when it comes to Israel and it comes to safety of the Jewish community, he has, you know, his ideology has taken center stage. And we saw that for the last 24 hours. The statement drew widespread condemnation across the spectrum politically within the Jewish community, across different religious denominations. And then it was stunning to see, he did attend a vigil last night for October 7th, and you had people who were ostensible one-time supporters of him shouting him down. He didn't even speak. He was just standing there, and they claimed he was some, you know, he was attacked because he dared show up at an event commemorating the dead, or honoring or remembering the dead. That was too much for these radicals and these extremists. I mean, it shows you just how extreme and insidious this movement is that he's been associated with throughout much of his political career. But again, it gives the game away when you see someone who can't just say, "I wish you well," one day of the year at a time when Jews around the world are mourning the loss of 1,200 people who were slaughtered on October 7th.
1: Or just keep your mouth shut and don't say anything at all. But, Scott, you said something there. You said these people who voted for him, they're shocked. I will not understand ever, ever, ever why so many Jews in New York voted for Mamdani. I will never understand the rabbis that were standing there with him to legitimize him. Why do the sheep vote for the wolf?
0: Yeah, I mean, look, Mamdani, I mean, did about as badly as you could within the Jewish community in the 2025 election for mayor. The problem writ large was that very few other communities swung away from the Democrats or swung away from Mamdani the way the Jewish community did. Look, I think a lot of it is changing demographics in the city. A lot of it is that the Democratic Party has been co-opted by a faction. We've learned about this in a lot of other races, congressional races, the El-Sayed candidacy in Michigan and the Senate race, that a very radical faction has really taken hold of a lot of people in the Democratic Party. And because of their hatred for Trump and their, you know, essentially opposing Republicans and people who are aligned with Trump at all costs, they will bring into the tent people who are just as, you know, who are extremely radical and have very dangerous views, frankly, on terrorism, national security, foreign policy. I mean, these are views that would have been disqualifying for a candidate for dog catcher, no less mayor or Senate. But now they become normalized within the Democratic Party. And that's what you see Jewish voters who are on the front lines. They certainly have their safety and security at risk if everything Mamdani wanted came to fruition, or if everything El-Sayed wanted came to fruition. But I think other people are a little slower to pick up on the dangers and the radicalism that they pose.
1: Yeah, well, that's Darwinism right there. I want to just very quickly go to Cut 22. This is Ambassador Mike Huckabee. He was on the story and talking about what Mamdani had to say, because he is the ambassador to Israel. So he is over there in Israel. And talking about this, and well, let's play this first, and then I have something to say. Go ahead.
2: It would be the equivalent of, on the 25th anniversary of 9/11, for him to have gotten up and said, "Yes, it was tragic that those airliners flew into the World Trade Center, but America overreacted, and America took on more than it should have, and America should be condemned for reacting to the slaughter of its people."
1: Right. And I say that, you know, I was in Israel last year, and one of the things that we're told is that it would have been the equivalent of, I think, something like over 100,000 people in this country being killed. Like if the cartels had crossed the border, let's say it's 50 that crossed the border from Mexico, and in the southern states, they just started slaughtering people. And let's say they slaughtered 50,000 people. All right. And they took something like 40,000 people hostage and brought them back across the border. What do you think America's response would be? And any thinking person would be like, well, Mexico right now would just be one big beach, right? And you would say, well, would they be justified in doing so? But yet, when you draw the comparison, the percentage of people Israel's the size of the state of New Jersey. So when you, that was a significant number of their population that was slaughtered on October 7th, and the rest that were taken hostage and then just treated horrifically and tortured, etc. Why is it, though, that, why is it always Israel that's the scapegoat? I don't get it.
0: Well, I mean, that's nothing new, and that's something the Israelis have learned throughout history. That's why they will listen to countries that are saying don't do X, Y, and Z, but they ultimately need to protect their own people. That's what any country has to do for their own safety. Look, the any other country, if their borders were traversed, if that many people were slaughtered, you'd look what we did after 9/11. I mean, I think for good reason in Afghanistan and beyond. That's what countries do when they're attacked. They go to war and defend themselves. That's what Israel did in Gaza. War is not pretty, but not being able to understand cause and effect, that's a basic understanding 101 of who started the conflict and what Israel did to defend itself. And by the way, there were still hundreds of hostages in Gaza that were not being released. And the war had multiple aims, but freeing the hostages that were being taken, women, children, men, that took years. It took 2 years and more. So people seem to forget their history very fast these days. But we know through our own history, when we're attacked, we defend ourselves, and that's what most Western democracies will do. For some reason, Israel is held to a different standard.
1: It's very interesting. I want to switch gears here. A lot to talk about. This I thought was super interesting. Don Lemon said that he was on Spencer McNaughton's Uncloseted podcast, his former CNN anchor, and asked him a question about whether he wants to be commander-in-chief. So listen to what Don Lemon had to say here.
3: Look, I never say never. It is, look, I've got a lot on my plate right now doing what I'm doing. This is not easy to do every day, but I have to be, I am very aware of the importance of what I'm doing, what it means to the culture and society. I shouldn't say very, sometimes I'm too close to it, but when I'm out there, people are like, thank you for what you're doing. And it's very humbling, but when I'm out there, they're not only saying thank you for what I'm doing, they say, would you ever consider running for office? And I say, well, I thought about it, and this, would you ever run for president? And I said, oh, well, definitely, I think I could be a better president than Donald Trump. So that's where that came from.
4: Let me try and get a headline out of you. What percentage chance before you leave this earth do you think you will run for president?
3: Oh, what percentage chance that I think I'll run?
1: 65-70% chance I was going to run for president. Feelings, Josh? Thoughts?
0: Yeah. I mean, that's pretty interesting. I mean, it shows you no one's even hiding their ambition anymore. But look, this is going to be a very wide open presidential race on both sides, frankly, both the Democratic and Republican. This could be one. Everyone says every presidential election is going to be the most important election in their lifetime. Well, boy, the direction of the two parties is going to really be set by who the nominees are. And it's going to be
1: Isn't there a good chance he's going to be in jail anyway? Isn't he being charged for that whole stunt in that church?
0: I think that he still is facing some legal issues, but that, politically speaking, that probably is a benefit for him.
1: Yes, very true. Just want to very cool. We're running out of time. This is the last thing I want to get to. Cut five here, Eric, and maybe we could just get the gist of it and maybe then cut it short a little bit. But this is President Trump yesterday in the White House asked if he would go after Biden, Obama, and company for spying on him and his family.
5: Have done very bad things to Hillary Clinton. I could have done very, very bad things to Joe Biden. I could have done very bad things to Barack Hussein Obama. I thought it was inappropriate to do so because you have to treat the office of the presidency with respect. Then I found out that they impeached me twice. And I certainly, even to this moment, I can do whatever I want if I want. They've done some very bad things. You just mentioned it. It was just mentioned in the form of a question. What they did, very illegal what they did, many illegal things. But I view the presidency as a very sacred position, very important, very sacred. a position where it has to be treated properly.
1: Yeah, interesting, though. Hillary Clinton never was president. I have seen so many posts, I'm sure you guys as well, of people who support Donald Trump who are so angry at this because the Democrats have already said that if they take power, they are going to impeach him again. They're going to investigate his entire family. Why won't Republicans fight?
0: Yeah. Hello.
1: Yeah, go ahead, Jeff. Can he not hear me? Oh, I think we lost him. We lost him. All right. Well, you know, that's the one thing that drives me crazy. And you can follow Josh on X at Josh Krauscher with two A's in Krauscher. We lost him. But, you know, that's something that drives me crazy. And if you want to jump in, you can drop me a text on X at Mary Walter Radio. If you can make it really quick, 866-408-7669 is the number. When I heard that, I'm like, no, they are going to try to destroy you. They've tried to destroy you since 2015. They have damaged this man. And if he wasn't as rich as his wealthy as he is, meaning President Trump is not as wealthy as he is, they would have crushed anyone. And they did. They bankrupted General Flynn. They bankrupted Michael Caputo, who most people haven't even heard of, and they're coming after him again. One of the lawyers that came after him during the Trump administration, charges were never filed, but they bankrupted this man just from fighting the legal battles, and that's what they do. It's lawfare. And he sits there and says, nah, you know, I don't think so because I respect the office of the presidency. That's great, but the precedent has been set. And I think people are so tired of watching one side of the aisle continually be above the law. And Hillary Clinton was never president. I don't know why she was included in that. And I get that Trump a lot of times has bigger fish to fry. He's got other things to worry about. But when he is out of office, they are going to do everything they can to destroy him and his family. And I don't know, I just really wish that he would, I don't know, hand it back to him. If you want to jump in, 866-408-7669. I'm Mary Walter, you're listening to The Brian Kilmeade Show.
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1: And welcome back to the Brian Kilmeade Show. All right, so my friend John, listening in the car driving to D.C., says anyone who contributes to Don Lemon's campaign should immediately start a RICO case against him for stealing their money. Very funny. I thought that was really fun. That was very good. All right. I also wanted to just very quickly go through some other news that we have here. Rand Paul. Remember Rand Paul? I haven't heard from him in a while. He's been kind of quiet ever since, you know, he rages against President Trump. Rand Paul, who's chair of the Senate Homeland Security and Government Affairs Committee, released yesterday some new pages from Dr. Anthony Fauci's diary. Yes, he said from the so-called diary. And he wrote in here in a diary entry, January 1st through the 7th, 2019, in the midst of a government shutdown, he said he, referring to Trump, is acting more and more bizarre, should be impeached, but Democrats are rightfully concerned that this will galvanize his base. He also went on, he's bizarre. He's acting bizarrely. The entries show that Fauci began contemplating what a Trump presidency would mean to his agency's funding during the 2016 campaign and also commented on his debate performance. He wrote, Trump made a fool of himself in the debate on Monday, September 26th. He also wrote, Trump caught in tape denigrating women. Anyone else would be disqualified by this. However, people still support him. So this goes back to 2016, the 2016 campaign. And that was the Billy Bush tape. Right? That's what that was all about. Herman Sal reached out to me on X and said, this rise in anti-Semitism suggests to me that the horrors of World War II have been largely forgotten or ignored. It seems that civilization is not so civilized anymore. And it's sadly, he's kind of right. I don't know whether we didn't teach the younger generation, which I suspect is a lot of it, or we... They've forgotten it. I mean, the number of kids who just don't know history is really sad, and I think they've been purposely kept somewhat in the dark in that way. All right, well, thank you for joining me. Mary Walter in for Brian Kilmeade. Follow me on X at Mary Walter Radio and check out the podcast. Have a great day.
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8: Breaking news this hour from Town Hall. I'm Ken Mormon in Washington. The Gulf region is bracing.
9: Isaias has grown to a powerful Category 2 storm and is headed for the Gulf Coast. The National Hurricane Center says it's packing sustained winds now of about 100 miles an hour. Florida Governor Ron DeSantis has issued states of emergency across 25 counties.
8: Scott Carr reports the storm expected to make landfall somewhere between New Orleans and Panama City, likely late Friday or early Saturday. Republican Mike Rogers and Democrat Abdul El-Sayed, competing for an open U.S. Senate seat in Michigan, squared off in their first campaign debate tonight. After weeks of sparring both online and in ads that are flooding the state in one of the nation's most closely watched races. Rogers condemned El-Sayed's economic agenda. El-Sayed attacked Rogers over high fuel costs. Able to watch it in that it's public. Hassan set to be executed December 3rd. President Trump says the U.S. military will not attack Iran before the midterm elections.
10: President Trump taking to his Truth Social page saying the U.S. is having productive discussions with the Islamic Republic of Iran. The president goes on to say, I want to make it clear to everybody that while Iran is in very bad condition, both economically and militarily, and while the blockade will remain in full force and effect, with oil flowing in record numbers of barrels through the Hormuz Strait, we will not be attacking Iran at any time prior to the midterm elections. Laura Winters reporting.
8: The USS Abraham is back home in San Diego. A large crowd of cheering family members and loved ones greeted the aircraft carrier as it pulled into port this afternoon after a record 10-month-long deployment. This is townhall.com.
11: Millions will vote soon, but do they really know the issues? Now, Rob Schmidt is on Newsmax tonight talking about the war for America's future. Rob Schmidt reveals that many Americans are embracing socialism, especially young people. Rob exposes the hidden dangers of socialism and its war on our freedom. 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Rob has the whole story on Trump and the media. So watch Newsmax on cable tonight. 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
1: Good afternoon, everybody. I am Paul Morrow, and this is Fox Across America. I'm very happy to be sitting in today for the great Jimmy Failla, who, as ever, is out there someplace in America stomping terror and maybe intentionally making some people laugh. Certainly, he makes me laugh. God bless him. I was on the other day with him, and I had to hold back. I was trying to be serious and have a discussion with him. And I look at his face, and he gives that big Alfred Newman smile. And I got to bite my lip. The guy was just born to be funny. He was a cab driver, as we all know. Can you imagine that guy as your cab driver? God help us. Anyway, beautiful fall day here in the Big Apple. You know, it's not all bad, folks. Not all bad. You get a nice, soft autumn day like today, and it does remind you it's kind of good to be alive. That said, my allergies are killing me. I don't know about you guys, but this is like the worst year. I'm honking, I'm sneezing, I'm on the air, my eyes are watering. Could they come up with something that fixes this? I don't know. Maybe it was the trials down at the Trade Center a lot. They give me this stuff to take. It doesn't work. I don't know. All right, I'm done whining. Whining portion of the show is over. We got a great show today, man. I'm going to give you the guest list that we got. All right, all of whom outclass me. We got Judge Glock. I've had him on the show before. Urban policy guy. He's a lot more interesting than that sounds. And here's why this is really interesting. Judge Glock from the Manhattan Institute. He's down at the White House today, and he's going to call in from the White House. Not too often you get a call direct from the White House, so I don't know how you handle that. Like, you got to clear it out with the service. You got to step out onto the lawn. You know, what happens if the president's in the bed? Maybe we can get him to put Trump on the air with us. That would be a home run, right? Yeah, you know what, Judge? Give the guy's name is Judge, by the way. He's not a judge. That's the guy's first name. He actually should have become a judge, and then we would have had a very funny circumstance. But anyway, he's going to be calling us from the White House, and he's going to be talking about a little bit of near history and also about what he's doing down there. And he's with another guy you've probably heard of, Elon Musk, who I got a bone to pick with, and I'm going to get to that later in the show, but he demonetized me on X. And if I sound PO'd, I am. That's right, I said it. That's my Mark Levin, by the way. But I'm annoyed. The guy won't accept me. I don't know what I got all these followers, I got subscribers and everything else. Now they just decided, oh, by the way, we're not going to pay you because we can't validate you. I've been verified for like 4 years on that thing. He's got to get a better set of bots because the bots who's doing it to me. And folks, try to call X and get a human being.

0: You'd have an easier time calling the Vatican. You can get the Pope on the phone faster than you can get somebody at X. I mean, it's just unbelievable. All right, anyway, enough whining. I said I wasn't going to whine anymore, but I lied. All right, Elizabeth Pipko as well, GOP national spokesperson. She was on this show many times before she got that big gig. She's a fan and a friend of the show. We love having her on. She's been on lately. Obviously, we're going to talk to her about the midterms. And I think the message is going to be, don't believe all the doom and gloom. All right. Traditionally, the midterms, you lose the House. We all know that. We're going to hang on to the Senate on the right. I think we are. If we don't, we're in, I think, a really precarious place in this nation. You know, thank God Trump is there to stop it. But, you know, they're going to want to pack the court. They're going to want to do all kinds of stuff. It's really bad. Breanna Lyman, one of those people that's just a bright spot in the world. We love her. She's going to give us the spy's perspective from inside Gen, I don't know, what are we up to now? Z, Gen X, Gen V, Gen W, whatever the hell it is. Young people. She's going to tell us what young people these days are thinking. She thinks above her age. She's a smart person. And I love talking to her because you find out what's going on the other side of the divide now that I'm officially an old person. You got Jonathan Fahey, former acting head of ICE. Big press conference today from Vice President Vance, talking about all kinds of newly discovered abuses in our immigration system and how people coming into this country are depressing American wages. Okay, so we're going to be talking to him about that. We're also going to talk to him about these Minnesota Somali gangs, which kind of break the mold on most gangs. These are not kids living in the projects. These are kids living in two-parent homes in $3,500 a month apartments, $3,500 a month apartment, all right? This is not me talking now. This is the police chief up there talking about the kind of background that these guys are coming from. I don't know how they're affording these apartments, and yet they're in gangs. And they had a shootout there the other day. The cops collected, you ready for this, 100 shells. 100 shots fired, barely made a dent in the news. And one of the reasons for that is they got the single worst, I ended up a big statement, the single worst prosecutor in the country up there, a woman named Mary Moriarty. She's so bad, Tim Walz couldn't take her. And that's why she's not rerunning for office. Walz wants her out. That's what a lunatic this one is. And if she could hate the right and police anymore, I don't think it would be possible. She's one in force. I don't know how else to put it. And she barely defends it. Anyway, she is one of the big problems up there. We're going to talk to Jonathan about that. And then we have, to cap off the show, somebody who's really making waves. You've seen him on the network. Got Bruce Blakeman. Blakeman right behind Hochul, within single digits. And if you accept the idea that margin of error is 3-4%, he's right there. And, you know, it's a lot like when Zeldin ran against Hochul. He lost by 3-4%, depending on what you believe in terms of the reporting. And in Zeldin's case, the late-breaking October surprise was the Dobbs decision, which came out of SCOTUS, if you remember, relative to abortion. It ended up meaning a whole lot of nothing. It was all this hullabaloo. And as people like me tried to make the point at the time, and I think I was maybe just on the network. I figured maybe I was just doing it on the ops desk. My opsdesk.org, by the way, my website. You can get sign up for the free newsletter. Opsdesk means operations desk. It's a police term. So, we shortened it. It fits better. Opsdesk.org. I was talking about it there, and the point was it swung potentially a lot of the women vote in the Zeldin election. And now we have the Cornell thing. Hochul recognized it, leaned into it, and appointed Tish James, who is almost as bad a prosecutor as Mary Moriarty. And that's the October surprise this time around. Do I think it's a big conspiracy? I do not. But that said, Hochul is an opportunist, and you know what? It's better to be lucky than good. And she's certainly the former and certainly not the latter. And we're going to explore that with Bruce Blakeman, who is running with a very good AG who's challenging Tish James for the AG of New York, a woman named Sarita Cromartie, who I did, full disclosure, I did some big cases with, terrorism cases, when she was still a U.S. attorney. And we don't have her on the show, but we should get her because she's really well-spoken, and she's coming. And she may have it down to single digits as well. You know, folks, there's a larger narrative here, and this is what I want to do my monologue on in the couple of minutes I got. There is an old saying that history is an unending argument between various sides, all right? It's one long argument. And that is accurate. I forget the exact quote. I think it said, history is one long, unending argument. I think is the exact quote. I forget who the hell said it, but I just said it. How about that? All right. Now, here's the thing. Whether you realize it or not, and I think many of you do because we have an educated audience, I'm always very, so it's very affirming if you go out in the field, not so much in New York, but like if I leave New York, I go someplace to give a speech or something, I was just down in Florida, you know, you're walking through the airport, people know you, and look, I don't think I'm a, I'm not a celebrity because nobody celebrates me, so let's take that off the table. But, you know, I got a little bit of a recognition, you know, maybe one every 10,000 people might say, oh, I know this guy's face, right? All right. And they come up, they want to talk. And it's a lot of fun, I got to tell you. And I love hearing the different perspectives. And I always learn stuff. I always actually carry a notebook with me, and I jot stuff down. Well, I got to do that on the air. Oh, I got to make that point. One of the things that happens when you get a bit of a seat is that people do want to talk to you. And as a result, you can steal from them. And I actually do ask, in all seriousness, I ask, do you mind if I use that point? Okay, and we do it here at Fox among each other. I was just in the elevator with Gutfeld, actually. I told him something, and he actually asked me, which is amazing that he actually asked, coming from that guy. I can say that. I know Greg 25 years. He said, can I use that on the air? And I said, you know, of course, but make sure the check's in the mail, which, you know, he kind of didn't laugh at. But anyway, all right. So I want to make a point about the fact that we are very, very much lodged in a post-World War II world. And you're seeing some of the post-World War II order beginning to fray. Now, you can go back in history, you know, back to the Mesopotamians if you want to show the entire line of connection to what we live with today. But realistically, for the modern era, we should be thinking in terms of World War II. And I'm going to just show you how some of the major, major issues that we're dealing with today come out of the world order that was established post-World War II, and yes, the blunders. Okay, let's start with Europe. You'll see what's going on in France. Europe is falling apart. Now, excuse me, individual nations will survive, of course. They're not going away. Will they survive in cognizable forms? I hope they do, because I love going to Europe, and I don't want to treat it like it's Epcot. But I like going to the other countries and getting their culture, soaking up their stuff. I go to Paris. I don't want to eat in Burger King. You know, I don't want to eat. I go to Hong Kong. I don't want to eat in Kentucky Fried Chicken, which you can do both of those things, by the way. I want to soak up their stuff. All right. And Paris right now is a victim of the post-World War II order. After World War II, they were in bad shape. Of course, as we know, they were defeated by the Nazis. The Wehrmacht rolled over France post-World War II. They were not in very good shape, and they had a shortage of labor as we came into the more modern era, and they had to fill manufacturing slots, etc., because they'd lost a lot of men. Now, you could make a joke, well, yeah, France, you didn't fight very hard to lose that many men, but the fact is they needed the labor, and the entire society had been disrupted. And where did they get them? Well, when they looked around the world to say, where can we get cheap labor, emphasis on cheap, they went to North Africa, and particularly Algeria. They had an Algerian connection. It had been a full, it was a colony, you call it a colony, it was considered part of France. France considered Algeria part of France. There were people who were born in Algeria who considered themselves, and who were French ethnically, and considered themselves full-blown members of French society. And the French had a term for them, Pied Noirs, Blackfoots. I don't know what the hell that's supposed to mean, but that was the term in French. And they, of course, ultimately got kicked out. If you've never seen a film called The Battle of Algiers, I couldn't recommend it enough. It's like a window into history. It's almost like it's unfolding in real time. And in fact, they used some of the real people, some of the real revolutionaries from Algeria at the time in the movie. It's amazing. But that said, they imported a ton of Algerians, Moroccans, Tunisians, and particularly Algerians. But the idea was they were going to go home. Well, they clearly didn't. And then you had a chain migration. And then you had a recent influx where all of a sudden borders meant nothing. And if you said borders do mean something, you were Islamophobic, you were racist, you were whatever. And now they're realizing we can't afford this. As Thomas Friedman said, Milton Friedman said, you can't have fully open borders and a cradle to grave entitlement system. It's impossible. You can't give welfare to the whole world. But the French are realizing that too late. And that's why the schools are falling apart, because millions came in, got on the dole, got on the health system, and all of a sudden there was no money to patch the holes in the schools. And if you believe that this is really about students, I'm sorry, you're being naive. You ever met a kid in high school who really cares about, wow, I want better education, I want more teaching? No, of course not. They're bags of hormones. They want to drink and chase women. Or if they're women, be chased by French men. So don't believe a word of that. This is a clear demonstration of what we're dealing with here in New York City, in Mamdani, which is the Red-Green Alliance. Far-left progressivism, probably if you drill down, funded by the usual characters, Soros, Singham, I could go on, in order to disrupt the Western order in favor of some theory that never really is cogently put forth. Now, you could extrapolate everything I just said to England as well, which may be in more trouble. Germany just shifted hard right, electing the AfD in the East. France is going to elect Marine Le Pen, almost certainly. Spain's president, who's a stone socialist, announced he's stepping down. They're going to have elections. Italy, Meloni is hanging on because she's center right, but a lot of the right is dissatisfied with her because they don't think she's kicking enough people out. All right. And I'm not going to do every country in Europe. Eastern Europe is a lot more solid. Poland's got their act together. The problem for Poland, of course, going back to World War II, is they're in a tough neighborhood because they got Russia right off their flank. Now, we're going to take a quick break, and then I'm going to come back and button this up relative to two other issues that are going on in the world right now, just to demonstrate how history is indeed one long, unending argument. And if you don't recognize that, you keep making the same mistakes. And all of these are lessons for modern America. Stay with us. We'll be right back. Paul Morrow, Fox Across America.
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0: Guys, Paul Morrow, Fox Across America, filling in for the great Jimmy Failor. All right, let me just button up before we break at the half hour what I was talking about earlier. So, if the French continue the way they're going, and this could happen before the end of the year, their bond rating is going to drop to really dangerous levels. That's going to really damage the euro. Now, do I know anything about money? No. But I work with a lot of people who do. We got a whole Fox business here. Every time I see Charles Payne in the hallway or in the elevator, I say the same thing to him. Charlie, what are you doing? Make me rich. All right? I'm getting old. Oh, all right? And as I said earlier, you know, I take these opinions. The euro goes, the EU is going to break up. Well, my point is this. We're seeing the retrenchment of these European nations. And it's because their far left nonsense has dragged them into a situation where they have made promises they simply cannot keep. And remember something. We have been, that is America, has been the guarantor of Europe's freedom for 80 years post-World War II. Donald Trump's finally saying, hey, pay up, let's go. 3% of your GDP to NATO going up to 5. Inarguable. All right? They don't have that money. And so you're seeing these nations all of a sudden saying to themselves, whoa, you know, it's like owing a loan shark. All right? They got millions of people they promised cradle-to-grave entitlements, and the money's just not there. My point for all of this, and it goes to what's happening in New York City. I mentioned Mamdani. You could frame even what's going on in Latin America as the end of the Cold War, because the last vestiges of far leftism, which came from Soviet interference in our hemisphere, in Cuba, Venezuela, and other nations, you're seeing that start to go away again, thanks to somebody who just came along and called BS, like him or not. That guy, and it's going to be no shock to anybody that I've voted for him 3 times, is Donald Trump. Is he imperfect? Sure. Who isn't? But he's the only guy that came along, looked at the history, looked at where we are today, and had the stones to say, America can't go down the same path. That's why we got tariffs, because we shipped all our manufacturing out of here. That's why we got to close the border so we don't end up like France with millions of people on Medicare, which is what the Abdul al-Sayeds are promising, universal Medicare and an open border. We will be France in 3 years, 5 years. Then what? That's the lesson right there, folks. What's happening in Europe right now is on America's doorstep. We don't want to go the way of France because that EU construct is hanging on by a thread. And frankly, I wouldn't give you €5 for the future of that unholy conglomeration, which really never has worked. The Hague, a joke. I've been there. I had to work with them. Paul Morrow, that's the end of our first half hour. Stay with us. We got Judge Glock coming to us from the White House. You're not going to want to miss this. Stay with us.

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1: I'm Gail Hurd. The second day of the Faith Hedgepeth murder trial began where the first day left off, with her roommate on the witness stand. The first day in the murder trial of defendant Miguel Olivares started Wednesday with testimony from Hedgepeth's niece, Alexis Evans. Durham Assistant DA Angela Garcia Lamarca told jurors that Olivares' DNA is all over the crime scene.
2: You will see from the evidence in this case that the defendant committed these acts against Faith in a fit of rage.
1: But defense attorney James Rainsford challenged the DNA evidence, saying it doesn't prove what it was left.
3: Now, some people might consider that to be noise. Other people might consider that something you want to consider when you're sitting in judgment or somebody accused of a murder.
1: And a judge has given final approval to settlements in connection with the Headingham mass shooting. The lawsuit was brought by surviving victims and family members of those killed during the incident in Raleigh's Headingham neighborhood in 2022. Gail Hurd, WPTF News.
4: Hurricane Isaias continues to strengthen as it tracked toward the U.S. Gulf Coast Thursday night, with landfall expected late Friday as a dangerous hurricane, driving life-threatening storm surge, damaging winds, and flooding rain. The hurricane expected to reach the coast somewhere between Mobile, Alabama, and Destin, Florida. Secretary of War Pete Hegseth says the execution of Nedal Hassan by firing squad will be public. The former Army doctor killed 12 soldiers, one civilian, and an unborn baby in November 2009 at Fort Hood in Texas. Hassan set to be executed December 3rd. Russia denying multiple reports by British and Serbian media outlets that a second employee at the Irkutsk Research Anti-Plague Institute of Siberia has died. What is known is at least one employee, a 28-year-old researcher, died of pneumonic plague. This is SRN News.
5: We're expecting cloudy skies tonight with a low of 59, mostly cloudy on Friday and a high of 78, mostly cloudy on Friday night with a low dropping down to 58. It'll be cloudy with a high of 72 on Saturday, rain in the forecast Saturday night, and a low of 63.
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0: guys, Paul Morrow, Fox Across America, singing out of tune. I'm not going to mess around too much because I want to get to our next guest from the Manhattan Institute, one of the leading urban policy guys out there. And as I said, he's a lot more interesting than that title sounds. But he's down at the White House rubbing elbows with the likes of characters named Trump and Musk and Bezos. And we're going to get him on the air right now. So, Judge, welcome to the big show, man.
1: Thanks so much.
0: It's very rare that we get to speak to somebody who is operating in the stratosphere as you are today. Just brief up the audience. What are you doing now?
1: Well, I'm over here in downtown D.C. at the Institute for Peace. Donald Trump is about to talk in a few minutes here, give some awards to people like Musk and Bezos. We're talking about the next innovations in science and what we can do and what the government can actually do to encourage it. And I'm going to be speaking a little bit after the president with a few others about some of the big initiatives they're running there to start really innovative research, really help more Americans and get science back to real concrete things that help everyday people.
0: Okay, now, I don't want to put any pressure on you, but this is probably the most important meeting of your life. I want you to recognize that, okay?
1: Okay.
0: Are you speaking in front of the crowd, or are you just going to be speaking with them in sidebar?
1: No, I'm speaking in front of the crowd.
0: This is probably the most significant moment of your entire life. All right?
1: So no pressure at
0: just,
1: all,
0: just, so. You know, so, you know, we're all watching. Don't blow it. All right, you're going to be great because you know your stuff. Of course you do. We've talked to you about data centers. We've talked to you about AI. If we get time, we're going to talk to you about that as well because you're so conversant in those areas. And one of the things I think I know what you're doing down there for real is that you are there to help publicize the fact that there's a lot of scare tactics stuff going on right now relative to AI, relative to data centers, and there is an element of the American population that wants us to walk back from what is clear progress stuff that we need, and if it isn't us, it's going to be the Chinese. And boy, if we did, that's like handing a loaded gun to your worst enemy. I'm sorry I got to put it that way, but I got to put it that way. We created our principal global adversary, and now if we walk away from this technology, we will regret it. But before we get to that, I want to get to Europe because you're conversing in all of this stuff as well. What's your take on what's going on in France?
1: Well, it's very concerning. The French government and the French economy have, if not been quite tatters for some time, they've been in real trouble. And although people like myself were somewhat optimistic when President Emmanuel Macron came into power, he was someone that actually cared about the free market. He was someone that actually looked at the problems that was facing France, too much welfare, too many handouts, too much regulation, too high taxes, all of that, and looked set to try to pare some of that back. And he has done a bit of that. He's lowered the retirement age, or increased the retirement age,
0: right,
1: to Americans, not surprising, 62. But for French, this was an outrage, and he's tried to and continue to increase that. The French government is one of the most interventionist in all of Europe, which is really saying something. And these recent protests around schooling shows how that has not been able to satisfy much of the left wing of the country. Many of the students and many of the left wing party leaders that have supported these students have demanding even more funds for schools, even more teachers, more spending on classrooms and others. And even if they have an argument that other parts of the French state, especially pensions, have eaten up way too much of the economy, and some of that should probably be given to education, there simply is no money in France to pay for increased money. The government is now paying more on its bond, more interest on its bonds than congenital basket cases like Greece. The markets in general are saying the French government, you have to reform and spend less. And yet right now we're having riots in the streets in France, closing down schools, saying you have to spend more, which is precisely what obviously most sensible people in France do not want to see happen.
0: So, you know, look, if it's a weekday, the French are rioting. We know that. Every time I've been in France, I've been over there a lot. I used to go over there on cases, and then, you know, subsequent to retiring, I was over there I was passing through on vacation a few hours ago. But every time I'm in France, there is either a rail strike or the threat of a rail strike. No joke. I mean, every time. All the cab drivers are on strike. Everything is unionized. Everybody strikes. They want to go out at 62. Here's the thing that I find interesting. I was talking to somebody last night on this topic who told me quite authoritatively that Marine Le Pen likely will win. She's right wing. She wants to close off the borders and maybe do some mass deportations. Who's that sound like? But interestingly, Judge, she wants to then go back to the retirement age being 60. And I don't understand the thinking there. I mean, the French just got to bite a reality sandwich here on a nice baguette, because they're not going to be able to do this. Are we going to see the EU break up? Is there going to be a Frexit here? Because if the Frexit happens, that is France exiting the EU, it doesn't survive. France and Germany are the heart of the EU. Without them, there's no EU. What's your take on that?
1: Yeah, France and Germany are absolutely the reason the EU exists, the reason that it's continued to increase in importance over the last 70 years. France is, if anything, the real cornerstone, even more so than Germany, because France always kind of hoped to use the EU to make sure the Germans never did anything like they did in the 1930s and 1940s.
0: Right.
1: So this is quite concerning. And you know, my suspicion is something goes very south of the economy, in particular, the French government comes in real danger of bankruptcy. It won't lead necessarily to a Frexit or anything to that extent, but it will lead to increased bailouts from the EU in general, which will be really straining for the entire institution, because the EU helped bail out countries like Greece. Italy when they were in trouble before. But how can you bail out one of your biggest members, especially now that Britain is gone? You can't in the same way. And is the rest of the EU going to be very excited about supporting relatively well-off, relatively pampered French pensioners when they're working much harder for much less money? Probably not. But if the French government comes in real danger of bankruptcy, well, then there's not going to be a ton of other options for them out there. And it's going to really put the EU and the rest of the countries in the continent in a pickle, which, you know, one would like to think that the French sensible middle would struggle against it. But right now, there doesn't seem to be anyone who's really looking at the hard facts and willing to reform.
0: That's the reason I think it's going to get even worse, Judge, because there just does not seem to be anyone with the political courage. I mean, Macron is a guy whose wife slaps him around, all right? So, I mean, I got no hope for this character. But let's face facts here. The EU was formed to try to economically integrate Germany and France so that they wouldn't go to war in modern era for a third time, because it's cataclysmic for both sides. I was talking about it before you came on the air today. And the idea now that Germany, that's who always bails them out. Let's cut right to it. When it comes to who has to bail out the southern basket cases, it's always Germany. That's where the money really is coming from. And France is now in the same bucket with those southern basket cases. Germans are not going to stand for that. And I think if the bond rating for France, which is teetering precariously, gets downgraded, the euro is going to end up being, look, it's not going to be at the levels that the Iranian real is, but it's going to be bad. And I think a lot of Europeans are going to start to say, what is the point of this, just the way the British did? And as a result, I could see a real retrenchment, as we're seeing in Germany now with the election of the AfD in the East. Do you think the euro can survive and the EU can survive?
1: I think so, but it might be very difficult. Now, it reminds me to some extent the point of the EU, to the old joke about what NATO was supposed to do back in the day, and to some extent still today, which it was to keep the Russians out, the Germans down, and the Americans in.
0: Right.
1: The EU is an attempt to make sure this continent doesn't go to war with each other, keeps foreign powers out, right, and hopefully integrates with the rest of the world. But that has not been happening. In particular, the Germans, who everyone trusted kind of eternally to be good EU citizens and pay for a lot of things they weren't happy about, because they have an understandable sense of guilt from the Second World War,
0: naturally,
1: an understandable desire to foster international institutions. All of that is breaking apart a little bit in Germany. As you mentioned, the alternative for Deutschland, the AfD right now, is surging in power and is the number one party in the polls. And there's a lot of Germans who are saying right now, okay, I don't know anybody who even fought in World War II. At this point, even a lot of the grandparents of people are gone. Why am I having to do things where we're working hard and we're having to pay off a bunch of people for some abstract notion of guilt that has nothing to do with anything I see around me right today? That kind of sense that the Germans would just put up with everything, which would motivate a lot of Angela Merkel's policy around immigration and EU integration and all of the rest of it, is just not there in the same sense in German. And so, like, if you can't trust on those good German citizens to just bite their tongue and put up more cash for the rest of the EU, yeah, the institutions would be a little trouble, unless the EU goes back to what, to my mind, it should have been originally, which was just a nice free trade zone that didn't try to manage everything and sundry throughout the entire continent.
0: Yeah, actually, the model is the Schengen zone, which is, sort of a sub-piece of the EU, and that operates a little bit more the way the original EU was supposed to, but then it became this regulatory agency. And, you know, it's a funny thing. I took a class on this with one of the people who was a founding member. Not a founding member in the sense it goes back to the 50s, but it's like she did a lot of the policy that set up the committees and the subcommittees and everything else. This is at the Harvey Kennedy School. And she put up the plumbing chart for how a bill gets passed in the EU, in The Hague. I'm not kidding you. I thought it was a joke. We all started laughing. She got sheepish. And she goes, she literally turned to the class. Now, there's about 10 of us in the class, because who else would take an EU class except me and, you know, nine other sort of lost souls. And she said, it can work. She got that defensive. Let's close the loop on this, Judge. I know you're in a very pressured situation there, but what is the lesson for America? Let's bring it all home here. Where we went into a little bit of the dynamics here of what's going on in Europe. You know, in New York, I see a lot of the same winds blowing, and you see a lot of this stuff off on the horizon relative to the midterms. What's your take, man? Are we going down the same path?
1: The lesson from France for America is the same lesson that Greece and other countries offered in the 2010s, and too few people heeded and now claim overwrought. The lesson is America cannot continue to spend like it's spending and continue to add more and more trillions of dollars to its deficit and expect this to continue indefinitely. Bond markets are already responding.
0: Yeah.
1: We already have a debt to GDP ratio. We have of 100%, meaning we have more debt out there than our entire economy produces in a single year.
0: Unsustainable.
1: It's not sustainable. And if we're adding 6% of that, of our whole economy to debt every single year, how long can we do that? The answer is not very long. And someone has to get serious about paring this back now. Growth, like we're having right now, which is very good at economic growth, will not save us. A lot of the government programs keep growing with the growth in the economy.
0: That's right.
1: The more we grow, the more these programs spend. The only way is to cut spending, and we need to do it now. This is the number one threat to the American way of life, and unfortunately, almost nobody in D.C. is taking it seriously.
0: I'm going to give you a minute to solve the world's biggest problem here. Where do we cut? Where are we going to cut? Where is the cutting going to happen?
1: You know, if you had to point it to me, I think the big ones are still going to have to be Medicare and Medicaid.
0: Has to be.
1: Like these are the big ones, and it's not like Social Security where it's a nice clean check that goes to someone. You can debate about how to control that, and there are definitely ways we have to like limit the amount of spending in that program. But Medicare and Medicaid have turned into giant subsidies for the medical industry.
0: That's
1: they've,
0: right.
1: They were funneling trillions of dollars into a very inefficient part of the economy and making it worse in many ways. There are ways to trim this back. The One Big Beautiful Bill Act last year did make significant cuts to Medicaid. We have in the past actually trimmed some of the particular spending programs around Medicare without anyone noticing because it mainly hit hospitals and providers, not actually elderly citizens. There are ways to do this, but we have to actually act now if it's going to make a difference.
0: There are hospitals in New York City, I'm not going to name anything, and they do great work. Don't get me wrong. They just gave my uncle a heart transplant and a new lease on life, and he's all of a sudden his old self again. I want to sing about it. I'm so happy. But that said, I mean, like the numbers of what just to feed him three lousy meals, it was like $10,000 a day. It's literally Orwellian, the spending, and nobody can really account for it. Riley Gaines has a funny video out, if anybody's seen it on X, where she's talking about the bills she got after she had her first baby, and she's holding the bills. She's holding the baby, too, and she's going through the bills. And it's like unintentional. Maybe she meant it to be funny, but it just really makes the point. Nobody understands the system. The thing has grown beyond control. We're worried about AI, excuse me, and what is Donald Trump calling it again? Superintelligent, right? SI? SI. We're worried about SI? This is the thing that's grown beyond our comprehension that's coming for all of us. And it's one of the main, you got to cut that. I'm sorry. It's one of the main things. And you also got to cut the university system that we're subsidizing. Yeah. We get kids going to school for 4 years to drink beer, and they're all graduating with $150,000 in student loans that they're never going to pay back. And we subsidize it, and we end up just eating that money. We're almost out of time. Give us the elevator pitch of what you're going to say, and we can't be there with you. We're not all in the rarefied atmosphere that Judge Glock occupies. Give us the elevator pitch of what you're going to say in your remarks today to the president and all these other luminaries.
1: Well, there's the main thing is that the government has funded science like it funds most things, the things we just talked about, very inefficiently. The number one problem with government funding is it mainly is concerned about inputs, how much money we put in, and not about outputs, what we can actually get from that money. And if we can start to change that, which some recent changes in the federal the National Science Foundation have done, we actually think about not just outputs in terms of how many scientific papers can we get about this, but how many products can we actually get into America's hands that are going to make their lives better? How much can we actually start new industries that can employ people, that can start making people money and get people new jobs? Mm. If we're thinking about it like that, which they're starting to do, the American people can have a little more faith in their government again, and we can have a little more economic growth and a little more prosperity.
0: It's because you're a capitalist, and we are a capitalist society, and we can't walk away from that because it's what has allowed for all of this prosperity, the most prosperous nation in the history of the world. Capitalism did it, but we need more enlightened capitalism like this, the type that you're talking. You're not going to start with a joke. Are you going to open with a joke?
1: I hadn't thought of one. Maybe I can think of one.
0: All right, here's what you say. You say, my wife told me, go outside, see if it's raining. I said, call in the dog, see if he's wet.
1: That was not bad. I'll think about it.
0: Not very good either, actually. I stole that from Benny Hill. That's where I'm dating myself
1: good,
0: now. Listen, we wish you nothing but the best with this speech of yours here. Knock 'em dead. We always appreciate having you on. You're an expert in so many things and one of the world's smart guys. Best of luck with you over there today. Listen, the country is in your hands. That's all I'm going to say.
1: Thank you so much, Paul.
0: All right, man. I'll see you. All right. All right, folks, we're going to take a quick break. We will be right back. Stay with us. Fox Across America with Paul Morrow.
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12: Guys, Paul Morrill, Fox Across America, filling in for the great Jimmy Failla. And I only got a couple of seconds here. What do I have, 50 seconds? Guys, all right, so I'm going to have to button this up fast. Look, there was really not a whole lot I can add to what Judge Glock said. You can hear how sharp he is, and I don't mean to be alarmist, but at some point we have to recognize something. I talked earlier about the World War II post-war world that we all inhabit. Understand something. Millions of GIs came back from World War II. They were salty, and they came back to a prosperous America, and they cranked out the baby boom. And that's why these entitlements are out of control. It's a tremendous swell in the population. And all those baby boomers want their Medicare and their Social Security. and we have to face facts. If it's not there, maybe better half a loaf. That's what has to happen. Otherwise, it all breaks up. Paul Morrill, we'll see you on the other side of the aisle.
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19: News this hour from Town Hall. I'm John Scott. Hurricane Isaias continues to strengthen as it tracks toward the U.S. Gulf Coast, with landfall expected late Friday as a dangerous hurricane driving life-threatening storm surge, damaging winds, and flooding rain. The winds had reached 100 miles per hour, making it a Category 2 storm, the center of the hurricane, 290 miles south of the mouth of the Mississippi River, and moving to the northeast at 13 miles per hour. Florida Governor Ron DeSantis has issued a state of emergency order for 25 counties.
20: We're preparing for Category 3 landfall. I think most people do not believe it will be that strong when it hits, but my view is you prepare, and then if you end up not having to use all the preparation, you're fine.
19: At Home Depot in Panama City, Florida, this man says certain items are flying off the shelves as residents prepare.
21: Generators have been a huge push already. We have seen an increase in plywood, ratchet straps, and water is definitely on the move for sure.
19: Officials warn Isaias is likely to continue a period of rapid strengthening before reaching the coast somewhere between Mobile, Alabama and Destin, Florida on Friday evening. Isaias could still have winds of over 100 miles per hour as it approaches the U.S. coast, then dramatically weaken. Right now, truckers feeling the squeeze of soaring diesel prices, but soon all of us may end up paying more for all kinds of goods.
22: AAA has the national average for a gallon of diesel at $6.28, although in some places some drivers are paying as much as $8. It's sharply higher than earlier this year, and it comes as the industry struggles with rising expenses and a shrinking workforce. Trucking companies say they may have to pass along the added costs, as some operators are selling off vehicles or exiting the business altogether. Rich Thomason reporting.
19: More on these stories from townhall.com.
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1: I'm Yvette Johnson. Northern NC State University athletic trainer Robert Murphy Jr. was extradited to Raleigh to face sexual abuse-related charges on Thursday. The development came weeks after Murphy was arrested in Marion County, Florida. We now know the name of Durham firefighter killed during an early morning blaze Thursday off Highway 70, South Miami Boulevard. Andrew Brooks died while searching for victims inside the building. Durham Fire Chief Robert Zoldo says two other firefighters were injured but have been treated and released from the hospital. Zoldo says everyone else got out safe.
3: Our occupants evacuated the building prior to the fire department arrival and were not injured.
1: An adult in central North Carolina died from flu complications during the first week of October, according to state health authorities. Other information is not being released to protect the family's privacy. The WPTF weather forecast, mostly cloudy tonight with a low around 61, and tomorrow 77 and

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1: Guys, Paul Morrow sitting in for the great Jimmy Failla on Fox Across America. I just had a real interesting experience. We had a little bit of a break here. I saw that Adam Carolla was on Outnumbered, so I ran downstairs and got a chance to meet him. I fanboyed him, you know what I mean? Because, you know, I'm a fan of his show, and a very, very sharp guy, and what a gracious person. Anyway, I hope to be talking to Adam again. It's one of the nice things about this gig. You get to meet some really sharp and interesting people. And we got one of them right now, friend of the show, and a person I always learn from. We got the great Elizabeth Pipko, former GOP national spokesperson. I think there are big things in her future to come. She's a young woman. We always like to hear from her, and here she is now on Zoom. Elizabeth, how are you?
2: Hey, I'm doing well. Thanks for that intro. How are you?
1: I'm good, man. Where are you? Usually you're in studio with us here. What happened? We scared you off?
2: I know, right? I'm in Dallas, Texas, but hopefully next time I see you, it is in studio in the unfortunately declining New York City.
1: Yeah, it is undeniably. What are you doing in Dallas?
2: Just a lot of fun work stuff that hopefully I can fill people in on soon
1: fun
2: enough.
1: Fun work stuff. What the hell? Yeah. I wouldn't know what that means, but all right, anyway. All right, enough teasing you. So listen, man. I'm going to throw it out there. You, for today and whenever we have you on, you are our person for political insight. And, you know, you're hearing so many cross currents in this upcoming midterm election. And, you know, we're all punting on the idea, okay, the House is just unsavable here. You know, now we're just fighting for the Senate. Do you accept that? What's your take on the overall picture?
2: Well, no, first of all, you never accept defeat before the actual event, right? Good that would be good crazy and almost un-American. No, sure. Absolutely not. Look, of course, statistically, we know what tends to happen in a midterm, right? We know what tends to happen to the party that is in control and in office. They tend to do worse, and that's normal. That's historical precedent. So right. That's what people are expecting. The polling doesn't actually make a lot of sense to me. I've seen polls that are all over the place. I don't think, for example, you can say that Iowa and Kansas look as close as Michigan, right? It just doesn't add up that everything is so close. Republicans are losing ground at a level that's never been seen before in states like Kansas and Iowa, but then are tied in Michigan. It doesn't add up. If you looked at what had happened in those primaries, the polling also didn't add up. El Sayed, one of our favorite people and hopefully not a future senator, was supposed to sweep the election, right? Win by, I think it was 18 to 20 points if you looked at certain polls, and he barely snuck by.
1: That
2: so
1: is right.
2: I'm curious to see what happens on election day. I don't believe in any polls, considering I worked for Donald Trump in 2016, and we know what the polls told us then. And I think people should go out and vote. Too many people kind of decide that they already know the result, they stay home, and that's what actually decides election day. It's not even Donald Trump's policies, it's those that choose to stay home on the midterm election day, and that's the biggest problem.
1: All right, so, you know, I hate to say it because it's such a cliche. Dana Perino and I joke about this sometimes even on the air. The old canard of, it's going to come down to turnout. Right. When your back is to the wall as a political commentator, you just say that. Doesn't mean, though, it's not true. Right. What are the downward pressures? Now, we know affordability, but is the electorate so

0: Are they so memory challenged that they don't remember the fact that inflation was significantly higher under Joe Biden and the fact that he spent like a drunken sailor during COVID and otherwise? What's your take on what the downward pressure is? Because from where I sit, Donald Trump, who got elected in an arguable landslide, has pretty much delivered on everything he promised, no?
1: He has, and he's done so in record time, right? We're only 2 years in at this point. He's done incredible things with the border. He has very, very honestly told the American people his own disappointment in the economy, telling them that it is, in fact, what the conflict is in Iran. And the minute that that's over, things will look very different. He's very open and honest. He does not look at people, by the way, like Joe Biden did, and say to them everything is perfect. He says it's not perfect. It's because of this. It is going to be short-term pain. Let's not forget, by the way, the Iranians are not stupid. They may be evil. They're not stupid. They know that they have leverage up until these midterms, so it's unfortunate, but it's true, exactly. And on top of it, look, voter turnout is a problem, again, when you have the power, because it's easier to get people out to vote when they are angry, not so much when they're satisfied. There's a lot of people that are satisfied. They obviously want things to be better, but they're happy Donald Trump's in control. They're happy that Republicans do have, you know, some more power right now than they would otherwise have, for example, if we lose in November. And they're going to go to work on a normal day. They're going to spend time with their kids, for example. Those that need to early vote because they have things going on that day, they're not going to do that. I mean, people are in their own world, their own universe, and I don't blame them for that, right? People have their own focuses, and I just think in life you forget what happens with that.
0: So, you know, look, let's recognize a few of the historical vectors. I started the show today with all kinds of historical referencing, but we need to recognize, because it has implications for the midterms, some of the things that are coming together for this midterms. First of all, we have the vector of a growing Islamist movement here. Not Islamic. I'm not talking about Muslims, because I worked with so many Muslims on the NYPD when we were doing counterterrorism. They were some of my best detectives. Just like, you know, in law enforcement, going against the mafia, you used Italians. Same thing when I was working, and I loved those guys. Man, when my old man passed away, rest in peace, they were the guys who came out and did a lot of the arranging and had to park in the cars even and stuff. I mean, they were beautiful guys. It ain't that. I'm talking about political Islamism, which has a fundamentalist streak that also wants to marry those tenets, and you can call it Sharia, you can call it whatever you want, to a political system. And that's what I think the problem is in France now and in other areas in the UK. And you're seeing that come together in this strange and unprecedented alliance with the far left progressives, the red-green alliance. Now, I've been talking about it for a while when people, I didn't even heard of it. I used to call it something else, then I realized, oh, there's a name for it? Who knew? How do we combat that? Because that seems to be right now where the energy is in the Democratic Party. Am I wrong?
1: Oh, you're 100% right. I think anyone that has been paying attention would agree with you. I think it's an ironic allyship and partnership, I guess you can call it, because we know that those that actually believe in those, you know, horrific, dangerous policies that really control the majority of the Middle East, for example, they don't align with any of the so-called progressive views of the communists and socialists and Marxists.
0: Yeah, be a gay guy. Be a gay guy. Be a trans and go to Gaza. Be a trans in Iran. See how far you get in front of the mullahs. Gad, I interrupted you.
1: Exactly. No, you're right. And it's comical, but it's very similar to when you ask some of these DSA folks, for example, you ask them if they consider themselves Democrats, and those that are honest say, no, we're using the Democrat Party to gain power. We don't want anything to do with them.
0: Yeah.
1: Same thing here. They are being used. Just like DSA candidates think they're so smart to use the Democrats, they're actually stupid themselves, because they are being used by those who want to take over America with the Sharia or whatever you want to call it. And by the way, like you said, of course it is not all Muslims. It's almost racist to assume that it is, and to assume that that's who we're talking about. That's the liberals' favorite talking point, is you're being a racist. No, I'm calling it out because there are amazing, wonderful American Muslims who I know, who I am friends with, who I grew up with, who disagree with all this, who fled this, for example, who do go out and say America's the greatest country on earth. That's not who we're talking about.
0: That's absolutely right. And that goes for Iranians as well. Sometimes they like to be called Persians. Whatever the derivation of it is, I have more experience with those people than anybody I actually know, just because I worked in that world for 16 years. And they are the closest thing to the old Ellis Islanders that I see now, because the old Ellis Islanders coming from Europe, forget about it, they come with their hand out. We see what's going on in Europe. These people, I say, it's not work, church, and home anymore. It's work, mosque, and home. And there's nothing to fear there until it becomes what we're getting in the Mamdanis and it Abdul al-Sayeds, people who are saying things that Hassan Piker said and actually agreeing. I mean, Hassan Piker is a buddy of Zohran Mamdani. You can't have that guy running anything. Are you kidding me? And I want to put a contrast in place here, folks, just to show, you know, where we're coming from. And I'm going to rely my story, you know, who cares? I'm third generation. My grandfather came here from Italy. So what does that make me? Second? I guess, no, third. Yeah, I'm third generation. And my Irish side goes way back. But you have, and only do, you know, tell only what you're comfortable with, obviously, but you, as somebody who came to this America, not looking to fundamentally change it, but to fundamentally contribute to it, is such a different story than what we're getting from people who are saying America has to become an Islamo-communist nation. Give us a bit of your story, because I think it's really significant.
1: Thank you. No, and I agree. It's actually shocking to me. I learned in school, of course, I went to a very liberal school, but I remember them teaching me that it takes several generations for immigrants to assimilate, to really feel comfortable in America, to feel accepted. That's not the case at all. Both of my parents fled and came here, and I mean, I'm one generation away from them, and I was the spokesperson for the Republican Party. I'm pretty sure we figured it out. Both my parents are the proudest Americans that you could meet. They came here with $90 each in their pockets. My dad was practically homeless at one point, eating out of soup kitchens, just trying to save a dollar a week so he can buy himself a McDonald's hamburger as a treat on Fridays. And my dad has created an incredible life for all of us. Both of my parents did exceptionally well for folks that came here with nothing, because that's what America provides, an opportunity for you to create the life that people around the world dream of if you're just willing to put in the hard work. And I think even more importantly, not just put in the hard work, but embrace what it means to be an American. Yeah, you probably won't succeed here if you're trying to change the culture, but if you want to lead into it, if you're proud to be a part of it. I mean, my grandpa used to tell me how he sat back in the Soviet Union with a pillowcase over a radio listening to Voice of America so no one would hear him. The KGB wouldn't arrest him for it, but he would listen and just dream of a life in our country. Not dream of changing it, dream of becoming a part of it, getting the privilege to be a part of it. And they did, and that's why I love this country so much. I could cry talking about it. But if you want to be American, if you want to embrace what we believe in and the life that we all get to live here, if we just work hard enough for it, you can be absolutely anything. And shame on those trying to change that and take it away from us.
0: Good for you, kid. You know, look, I didn't mean to put you on the spot, but
1: no,
0: I think
1: I love it.
0: So important. I know the story, so I think it's important for the audience. Yeah. You know, they see you on the air. You know, we don't do a lot of that. We throw these people out there. We say, you know, myself included, and, you know, you don't really know who they are. You kind of feel like you know them because you see them all the time.
1: Yeah.
0: But you don't know their story, and you have such a great story, and it's so important. I know a woman from Poland who, you know, God bless her, still has the accent and everything else, but yet she speaks better than most of the people I know. And she tells the story that when she was a kid, her mother, I forget what the occasion was, got a hold of a bag of M&Ms growing up in communist Poland under the Soviets.
1: Yeah.
0: And she opened, I mean, think about this. She opened a bag of M&Ms. She didn't know how to do it. And so the M&Ms went all over the place.
1: Yeah.
0: And one of them went under the couch. And they had five daughters. And they tore the house apart looking for that one last M&M because they had it passed around the M&Ms. You want that for your kids, folks? That's the Soviet Union. That's the system that Bernie Sanders, Bill de Blasio, yeah, Zohran Mamdani, they think that's what we should be aspiring to. They're all jackasses. Folks, Elizabeth Pipko, we love it. We love hearing your story. We love seeing you on the air. Big things in your future, and we're looking forward to it. Thanks for being with us today.
1: You're the best. Thank you.
0: All right. Thank you. Folks, we're going to take a break. We will be right back.
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14: Guys, Paul Morrow here, Fox Across America, and we are almost halfway through the show. It always goes fast when you have interesting people to talk to, and it's always fun. In our second half of the hour, we are going to have, as promised, Brianna Lyman, another luminary of the network. We'll get a little bit of her story. I want to use this to, you know, to let people sort of get to know some of the people that we shove on the air all the time, because, like I said, we have them on for opinions, but and you see them all the time. You know, but you don't really kind of know them, and even though you see them as much in some instances as your relatives, and it would be nice to know them. Now, let's look at the headlines here, because I feel like, you know, I was actually already on the air today twice before I actually came over here to do the Fela show. And I was on, what did I do on Fox and Friends? I remember, oh, this terrorism collar up in Minneapolis. And then I was on with Dana relative to Mamdani. And also, what the hell else was I on? I don't even remember what it was now. What was it? Oh, yeah, Maduro, right, which I want to talk about a little bit. So, yeah, I was already on twice. So, and look, by the way, if you're sick of my face, so am I. But that said, I think that there are important stories embedded in all of that. So let's look at a couple of things. First of all, excuse me, the Somali situation. As I talked about at the top, we're going to be talking about that with Jonathan Fahey, former acting director of ICE. And this is not going to go away. And I'm going to ask him about something that you haven't heard about, which is who paid to bring many of the refugees here, paid their way to get here so that they could then claim asylum here in this country. And it's not as hard-hearted as it sounds. Why? Because it was a profit industry. There was a profit motive. And it was Catholic Charities and some other, yeah, quasi-religious groups doing it. I know this, okay? I know this, all right? I'm not going to say how, but struck me. Trust me on this one. And that's not the way it's supposed to work. And, you know, look, I was raised Catholic. I can tell you, I went to Catholic school for a lot of my youth. And I had good things to say about it, frankly. I never was interfered with by a brother or any of that kind of stuff. I had mostly nuns, but they were like the respected education. They weren't Jesuits who I got issues with, okay? But the Franciscans and all these other people that ran the schools that I went to, they were good people, I got to tell you. I know Catholic Church has a lot of bad reputational things to overcome, but I never had any of that. And yet, I come to find out that they're sponsoring a lot of these people who came here with no vetting, and now we have terrorism and gang problems in deep Somali communities that are robbing us blind. We should be getting all that money back from them, and frankly, if they had any money left, we should be getting it from the Catholic Church and some of the other religious groups, because there are some other non-Catholic Christian, and my understanding is, across the board, there's a lot of groups, religious groups, who are tax-exempt, who pay for all that. They're not supposed to be, they're human traffickers. And they're not supposed to be engaged in that. So I want to tease that out with Jonathan and see if he caught any of that stuff when he was working as the acting director of ICE. The other thing is Maduro. If you haven't heard about it, they hit Maduro with torture charges. Yeah, torture. And here's the thing you're not hearing about. I got it out when I was talking to Dana today. One of the things embedded in this is the fact that if they prove he was genuinely involved, and apparently it has to be more. I never brought a torture case. I thought every kind of case there could be. I never brought this. But if you can demonstrate that he was involved to a certain level and the person died who was being tortured, he faces the death penalty under federal American law. And he's here now. So if you can show he tortured somebody to death or was involved in it, he's here. The person tortured, my understanding of reading it a law, the way I read it, it doesn't even have to be an American. And you know he tortured somebody to death in Venezuela. That was the guy's M.O., all right? This is not a good guy. He comes out of the whole Castro regime, that whole model with the that the Soviets taught them, again, post-World War II. Soviets got into Cuba. We all know about the Cuban Missile Crisis. You know how the Soviets do execution? We just had this thing with this woman. They failed the execution down in Tennessee. The Soviets, they're a lot more efficient. They bring you to the basement of Lubyanka, one round in the back of the head, and they make you pay for the bullet. All right? And that's the regime that influenced how Cuba, Venezuela, and some other nations, Nicaragua, how they run their shop. And what's amazing about this is, number, we may end up with the former head of Venezuela on death row. That's where we are. But you know what? Tough. Don't do the crime if you can't do the time, as the saying goes. He's a narco trafficker responsible for the death of probably thousands, if not tens of thousands of Americans due to the poison that he peddled on our streets. And if he tortured people to death, he's going to have to pay the piper. This is the quality of the guy we got here. All right? Directly influenced and in bed with the Cuban regime. And yet, today's left looks to Cuba as the model. From Code Pink to Hassan Piker, to Bill de Blasio, to Mamdani, all of these characters make the pilgrimage to Havana to get their marching orders. That's what we're up against. But we got one of them here now, Maduro. And yeah, he could end up on death row. We'll see how it goes. Torture charges. All right, we're going to take a break. We'll be right back for our last hour. Paul Morrow.

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1: I'm Yvette Johnson. We now know the name of the Durham firefighter killed during an early morning fire Thursday. Andrew Brooks died while searching for victims inside the building. Durham Fire Chief Robert Zoldo says there were others injured.
2: Two other firefighters were injured. The two injured were taken to Duke Medical Center for treatment and have been treated and released.
1: Everyone inside the building escaped before firefighters arrived and no occupants were injured. This week is Fire Prevention Week, and the American Red Cross is sharing ways you can keep your home and loved ones safe. Another top leading cause of home fires in the states is home heating systems. A major transportation project is being considered in the area. A proposed $84 million railroad project in Kerry is designed to make a busy crossing safer and improve traffic flow, but it could also force businesses in the area to relocate. The North Carolina Department of Transportation is proposing to take Northeast Maynard Road underneath the railroad tracks near East Chatham Street. I'm Yvette Johnson, WPTF News.
3: With SRN News, I'm John Scott. The USS Abraham Lincoln, back home in San Diego, a large crowd of cheering family members and loved ones greeted the aircraft carrier as it pulled into port after a record 10-month-long deployment to the Middle East. Secretary of War Pete Hegseth flew out Wednesday to visit the sailors and Marines who've been part of that deployment. Mandatory and voluntary evacuations have been issued along the Gulf Coast as Hurricane Isaias approaches landfall, the first Atlantic hurricane of the year. It's a Category 2 storm now with maximum wind speeds of 105 miles per hour. Landfall set for Friday. President Trump says the U.S. will not strike Iran in the lead-up to November's midterm elections. In a Truth Social post today, the president also noted U.S. is having what he called productive discussions with Iran now. This is SRN News.
4: We're expecting cloudy skies tonight with a low of 59, mostly cloudy on Friday and a high of 78. Mostly cloudy on Friday night with a low dropping down to 58. It'll be cloudy with a high of 72 on Saturday, rain in the forecast Saturday night, and a low of 63.
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0: bit of David Bowie. You know who's on guitar in that song? You guys know? Producers? No idea? Stevie Van Zandt, the famous blues guitarist, tragically killed in, I believe, a helicopter accident is actually what it was. The inheritor of the sort of oversaturated blues sound that I think you would argue, could argue, originated with Hendrix. He had a very Jimi Hendrix sound to him. And that concludes today's musical history note. All right, moving on. We're waiting to get Brianna Lyman on the line, folks. She's a busy woman. And we are attempting to track her down. The private investigators have been employed to see where she is. But I'm looking at the headlines here. And so much stuff going on. Is the trans New York Times exec was pregnant but had miscarriage after wife's campaign of terror. Read the explosive court docs. Now, I host, along with Donna Rotunno and Josh Ritter, a Friday podcast. Generally, it's live show, I guess. Not really a podcast, more like a show on Fox Nation. Now, if you don't have Fox Nation, you should get it because it's cheap and it's good. There's a lot of really interesting stuff on there. Our show on Fridays does all the big true crime stories, and collectively, we have like 60 years of criminal justice experience, and we get to stuff that, if you like that kind of stuff, if you pay attention to it, we have a lot of stuff you're not going to hear elsewhere. And what's funny is I do hear it elsewhere after we do our shows, including I'm not really talking about the network here so much, but other areas of the media. I see, we made that point. Now, sometimes everybody arrives at a similar place, but sometimes I don't know if that's the case. And this true crime story we haven't gotten to yet, but I don't know if you noticed one. But this is an utterly bizarre story. The guy, and I use that in quotes, was born a woman, biological woman, transitioned to a guy. Now, I got to be honest, it's in terms of appearance, it was a pretty successful ploy because I see him. It looks like a guy to me. That's why I'm calling him a guy. I know like a lot of the audience, oh, don't call him. He's not really a guy. I'm just going to tell you, he's got a beard. All right. I didn't see a woman. I saw it. I was very surprised to find out that's a trans. So born a woman. Became a guy, then married into, apparently, a pretty traditional Asian family. I think he's got Asian blood as well. And he married a woman. So now he's married, and he is in the male role, and yet gets pregnant. And now, as part of the case, the idea is that he had a miscarriage. Well, they had a miscarriage. This is where you got to use they because it's so confusing. Had a miscarriage as a guy, ostensibly, a notional guy. And all of this apparently was too much for the parents who are now accused of shooting him dead. And the evidence is so compelling that, you know, I don't see any other way the case could go. I think one of the reasons we haven't done it on the weekly rap sheet is because the case is so kind of cut and dry. It's very clear, I mean, to my mind, that the parents did it. I think ultimately he might have to plead guilty. But this guy was a New York Times executive and apparently had maybe some anger issues. You can't tell me that wasn't due to the hormones. There was a domestic incident. They had adopted children, apparently, but he had a miscarriage. So apparently they were trying to have a kid. I mean, the idea that you would transition to being a male, but then have children. I don't think the show was long enough if we extended it a week to tease out all the issues in that. And, you know, sometimes you got to employ a little bit of common sense. I'm sorry. And that's not a great way to introduce our next guest, but she's here now, so let me get her while we got her. Because, as I said, she is in much demand. We got Brianna Lyman on the line. Brianna, welcome to the big show.
1: Hi, Paul. How are you?
0: I'm sorry to introduce you with that rather squalid story, but you don't really do true crime, so count yourself lucky. I'm sorry to drag you down into the gutter here, but I want to talk to you. I always want to talk to you, but I want to talk to you today about some women's stuff, all right? Because I don't identify as a woman, so I can't claim to be an expert. In fact, any woman who's gone through my life knows I'm far from an expert. But that said, there seems to be a lot of gender stuff happening in the media these days. I see three. I see Cornell. I see Lindsay Clancy, and I see Sophie Cunningham, which is one of those things that just won't go away. I find Sophie Cunningham to be among the most appealing people in the media landscape. She's beautiful. She's articulate. She's kind of funny. She doesn't seem to take herself too seriously. But boy, does she set off the left. And just to be clear, I couldn't give a blank about WNBA. I don't watch NBA anymore. I used to, you know, as a kid and years ago. I don't anymore, really. It kind of fell out of it. It doesn't interest me anymore. Never mind a WNBA. More power to them. If people want to watch it, that's great. I'm happy that women who want to play basketball professionally have a place to aspire to. I think that's good. But you have any insights on what it is about? Is it like pretty girl envy? What's the story about the way she sets off the left so much?
1: I actually think it has less to do, and I agree that, that she's pretty, and that's probably a problem for some of the other WNBA players, because as my boss, Sean Davis, once said on Gutfeld, the WNBA is full of a lot of angry lesbians. Maybe her looks are a problem. I do think a lot of it, though, is anti-white racism. Her and Caitlin Clark are two female white players, and they are some of the best players, and they're also some of the players that fans go to see the most, and they happen to be white. And that is a huge problem, because the NBA, which effectively bankrolls the WNBA, needs to get a grip on the anti-white racism. The reason that Caitlin Clark has been physically assaulted is because of anti-white racism. The reason Sophie Cunningham has now been assaulted and been maligned is the same anti-white racism. In fact, there's a piece out in The Athletic this week.
0: That's what brings it up, right?
1: Yeah, I think Candace Buckner wrote it. And Candace Buckner says that the Fever needs to get rid of Sophie Cunningham because she's a problem. And why is she a problem? Because she apparently takes the focus off of basketball. And Candace Buckner says she just wants the team to put basketball first. Sophie Cunningham's teammates love her. Candace Buckner writes that the teammates love her. She writes that the general manager says that Sophie Cunningham is an indispensable voice in the locker room. So by all measures, Sophie Cunningham is an asset to the team and therefore an asset to the game. And yet Candace Buckner doesn't like her. And Candace Buckner won't say it, but I suspect that part of the reason Candace Buckner doesn't like her is because, one, Sophie Cunningham said that girls' sports belong to girls.
0: That's
1: and
0: bad.
1: Two, there is some of that anti-white, you know, sentiment that is kind of coming through and percolating in the media now towards Sophie Cunningham.
0: Yeah, Buckner is black, she writes for The Athletic, which is a subdivision of the New York Times. And you want to know where the New York Times is? The New York Times editorial room is currently like run by 25-year-olds who are all woke, all hyper-progressive, all hyper-focused on issues of race. Take the New York Times, all right, here's a challenge, folks. Take the New York Times and open and read to, just page through it if you are, you know, actually, you are a, what's the word I'm looking for? Masochist, sorry. You are masochist enough to buy the New York Times these days. And look at the first 10 pages. You won't, and especially the Sunday Times, you won't be able to get two pages in before you see an article that essentially says America is just remains a racist wasteland. It's going to be, it's all black focused. And it's black focused in a way that makes whites the bad guy. You won't be able to get anywhere near page 3 before seeing that kind of a thing. And it really is to the point. That's why Barry Weiss left, because it got to the point where you, if you are not hyper, all right, we know that, we, everybody knows what I'm saying here, but you know, just do that sometime. And the other thing you're going to see is an anti-police article. You may have to go a couple more pages, but I used to just do this for myself when I was working. We get the papers delivered, papers, you know, not on the internet. And even though that was already out, and I would page through it just as a little exercise daily, and I would just laugh at how consistent it was. All right, let's go on to the two others that I wanted to talk about. I got to get to Clancy. Let's leave on the back burner. You and I talked about it. Right now, it's a little bit nascent, but let's go to Cornell. Mm-hmm. Now, you're a lot closer to college than I am, but I got problems with the woman's story. But I also got problems with the police procedure and the DA. And the point I've been making on the air is that both those things, people see these things very in a very binary way and a very zero-sum way. And I think that both sides blew it a bit. I have some problems, though, with her story. I want to go to her side of this thing first. Does it not look to you, in light of this fact that comes out now, that she wanted to go to the Halloween party, got disinvited, and then reported it? Mm-hmm. However it went, none of us were in the room, but some of the stuff that's coming out now, isn't there not an element here of a woman scorned? What's your take?
1: Yeah, well, first let me just say, for girls in college, Halloween is the equivalent of the Super Bowl for men. Like, if you get disinvited to a Halloween party, all hell breaks loose.
0: Is that right?
1: That is your Super Bowl. So
0: really?
1: So I do think that Yeah, I do.
0: Why? Because you get to dress up and all that kind of stuff.
1: A lot of young girls. I'm not one of them. I want the record to be clear. I dress up as an inflatable like character every year. Like you can't see me at all. I'm in a costume. But some girls like to treat it as an opportunity to be a slut and to dress inappropriately, and that is their Super Bowl. Right. I think it's also interesting because I think that young women, in particular, we have been sold a lie that sexual liberation is going to free us. It's going to make us feel good, and that sexual liberation comes with doing really degenerate things. The things that she's described as doing are degenerate, and they're degenerate for the men too. Both of them need to.
0: Yeah, the whole thing is really sorted. Yeah,
1: right. Have a come to Jesus moment, right? But young women have been really taught that if you do XYZ sexual explorations, you're going to feel liberated, and that just goes against our biology. And I think she experienced that, right? She does these things, she feels like it's sexually liberating, but then other females start saying, "Oh, you know, is she a whore?"
0: Yeah, they start shivving her. Yeah,
1: like,
0: yeah.
1: Right. And because those kind of sexual explorations do go against our biology, goes against our emotional state, women do not need to have multiple partners. It's not good for us. It's not good for anybody, right? I think she started to feel like it was an internal struggle. And at that point, the only way she could justify or explain the things that she was involved in with, you know, our culpability is to say, well, it was not consensual. Now, of course, to your point, the text messages that have come out, other evidence suggests that it was indeed consensual. And she regretted it after she got disinvited from the Halloween party and after people on campus started shaming her. And I actually do think that this could have all been avoided had we had a better culture of shame to begin with. Had we not explained or suggested to young women that they should go out and, you know, sleep with multiple partners, you know, don't have a boyfriend, go sleep around. We need to bring back shame. It is not healthy. It is not appropriate to do the things that these young people did on both sides of the aisle. And if we have a culture of shame, it'll make people think twice before they engage in these activities.
0: You know, it occurs to me now, listening to you, that's your first book right there, Bring Back Shame. I'm not kidding you.
1: Yeah, we have to bring back shame.
0: I mean, it's a challenging title, but like a young woman like yourself saying bring back shame and looking at some of the, you know, invoking some of these stories. Do you think now, and you don't know this, obviously, but I'm asking your opinion. Do you think if this were to go forward? Now, my gut, remember, it's only a civil case at this point relative to what she has done. But, of course, now it's gone over to Tish James for a criminal investigation. Understand something. She may have done herself the ultimate disservice here, because if this goes criminal, never mind the civil case, she's going to have to testify.
1: Yeah.
0: She's the main witness. Do you see this woman taking the stand? And giving a real detailed description of what occurred that night? Do you think that she has that in her?
1: I don't know. And I think with her possibly taking the stand, she's going to have to effectively say that everything she said 2 years ago was false, was a lie. She's going to have to say, well, the text messages I sent, one text message apparently shows her saying, you know, people have to get used to, you know, other people doing these sexual things.
0: Yeah,
1: so all in all, that's not like consent. I also think the other problem, I think one of the men who were allegedly engaged in this somehow actually said that they were the victim.
0: Yeah, one of them was contending that. Yeah.
1: Right. To consent. Now you might have conflicting people in this case saying, well, I was also too drunk to consent, right? If that's the standard. I also think the bigger takeaway from this case is there are real victims of rape. And it is an awful, awful, awful scenario. And when you have people who cry rape when the evidence seems to suggest maybe it was consensual and regretful, you actually delegitimize real rape victims' chance at a true outcome of justice. Right. And so it's actually insulting, and it's the anti-feminist thing to do to reflexively believe all women, because guess what? Women can lie, right? You had the Duke case, how many years ago? A decade or so ago? That woman lied to ruin the lives of three men. So you should never reflexively believe all women. You should reflexively believe the evidence. And if the evidence can't point you either way, don't take a stand, because there are going to be cases where the evidence overwhelmingly shows that a woman was a victim of rape. But if everyone now thinks that all these rape claims are just bogus and a woman scorned by not being invited to a Halloween party, they're not going to take seriously claims or actual allegations of rape.
0: You know, folks, I talked at the top of the show a little bit about how you get to talk to people here in the building when you work at Fox, and we get to exchange ideas, and I steal a lot of them. I'm stealing that, because that is a great point. And, you know, I really hadn't teased that out. But by doing what she's doing with so much contrary evidence, she denigrates and undermines future genuine rape cases where women come forward and say this. Well, listen, I talked about it on the air, so I can say I had a number of these. and they fell apart. I had a, you know, I called, I was, the NYPD is very large, so fortunately you have experts you can call. Special Vic shows up and they do the interview. I had one woman says, and it was marbled in with race. The woman said, young girl, she didn't seem very traumatized. This is happening in Times Square, like 1 a.m. One of my guys caught it. I was the sergeant. I went to the scene and she's telling us she got carjacked, 3 black males, and was gang raped in the hotel room. Special Vic comes within 15, 20 minutes. It all falls apart. She ran off with a boyfriend. She didn't want to be, she didn't know how to tell her parents from New Jersey that she had run off to the big city for this adventure. And so that kind of stuff goes to what you're saying. The next time I would have a case like that, I look at it with a skeptical eye, and it really is. What are you hearing in your peer group? You get around, you know, you're on the air, you travel a lot and everything else. What are you hearing in your peer group? I'm interested in what young people's take is on this story.
1: The only reason I had actually looked into the story is because I saw so many people that I follow on social media posting the names of these 7 boys and claiming some of them should be hanged. Yeah, some were saying thrown in jail for life. And I was like, oh, well, was there a trial? And I looked into it and I realized that a lot of young women I follow reflexively believe all women instead of looking at the evidence. And they were engaging in what I call this doxing event of these 7 boys. And look, maybe there's going to be a criminal trial. Maybe all the evidence is going to eventually point to these boys did rape her, right? I don't know. But I can tell you, looking at the evidence right now, I would lean toward this was consensual. She regretted it. But I could be wrong. But the point is, to dox these boys, they're getting fired. You had one person who was actually doxed because he just had the same name. And now his family's getting death threats. He was not involved in this at all. Never been to Cornell. To dox these young men, the people my age, is so irresponsible. And it's part of that woke mob mentality where they think if the justice system isn't going to take action, we're going to deliver justice, because they are so steeped in this woke culture of rape, racism, feminism as your guiding lens, that they can't seem to think, well, maybe she could be lying. Maybe the evidence doesn't support her claims. Maybe we have to be innocent until proven guilty. And I know people will say, well, that's just for a court of law. It should also be in the court of public opinion, because the court of public opinion is so strong that now Letitia James has been appointed to overlook this case because
0: all characters. Meanwhile, she doesn't even, her office doesn't even do these kind of things. They're telling me we got to go. Listen, I couldn't agree with you more. And they've made this thing a tragedy. Compounding what looks to have been a very, very, maybe it was a tragedy, I don't know, but it's not being done the way it should be done, and I have a feeling she's going to regret it, because I don't see her taking that stand, and I think it's spun past the control that she thought she had over this. We got to go. Brianna, always great to see you, folks. You can catch her online on X, and you can catch her on The Hannity Show. We got to go. We'll be right back.
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24: Sitting in for the great Jimmy Fela. We ran a little late with Brianna, so I only got about 30 seconds here. But, look, I want to make a point that I think everybody's missing about this so-called Cornell 7. It's only 4. 3 of them are not even accused by her of rape. A lot of people are going to end up in defamation lawsuits here. Be careful. Paul Morrow will be back for our last hour. Stay with us.
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16: 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And I'm as against nationalizing election now as I was back in 2022 when the Democrats tried to do it.
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18: News this hour from Town Hall. I'm John Scott. Isaias, now a Category 2 storm with maximum winds of 100 miles per hour and gaining strength. Landfall set for Friday. Georgia Governor Kemp declares a state of emergency in anticipation.
19: As Hurricane Isaias approaches the Gulf Coast, Governor Brian Kemp said Thursday afternoon,
20: "We expect Isaias to begin impacting Georgia overnight on Friday, tracking toward the western part of the state with heavy rain bands, possible flooding, and potential tornadic activity into Saturday."
19: Because of the weather threat, he declared a state of emergency, allowing state agencies to prepare for the hurricane. He advised Georgians to stock up on essentials like water, food, batteries, and flashlights, emphasizing the importance of taking the storm seriously. I'm Liz Kennedy.
18: Florida Attorney General James Whitmire says that state is now accepting price gouging complaints as Isaias continues to strengthen. This follows Governor Ron DeSantis' state of emergency declaration. Florida law prohibits an unconscionable increase in the price of essential commodities during a state of emergency. President Trump doesn't believe reports that a potential outbreak of the plague in Russia is connected to a bioweapon.
21: Trump was asked the question by reporters in the Oval Office Wednesday, and he added, "Russia says they have it under control, but we'll find out." On Tuesday, Trump said he was anticipating a phone call with Russia's Vladimir Putin about the plague issue, but that hasn't happened yet. Russian officials said at first a woman at an anti-plague research institute died from an unspecified form of the disease, then later said the woman died from pneumonia. Secretary of State Marco Rubio on Tuesday called on Russia to be more transparent about the incident. I'm Mark Mayfield.
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1: I'm Dale Hurd. A dorm firefighter is dead after the roof collapsed inside of a building. It happened on South Miami Boulevard at 3:15 a.m. Thursday morning. Now, firefighters arrived to find flames shooting out of the roof and smoke rising from the structure. Dorm Fire Chief Rob Rizzoldo says two other firefighters were injured but have been treated and released from the hospital. Rizzoldo says everyone else got out safe.
2: Occupants evacuated the building prior to the fire department arrival and were not injured.
1: The fallen firefighter was 24-year-old Andrew Brooks, who joined the Durham Fire Department in May of 2025. Flu cases have already been reported in the state, and an Avant Health provider says people should consider getting vaccinated as the season gets underway. Rand Pennington with Navan Health Primary Care in Wilmington tells WECT.
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1: Tired of congestion? Not that kind of congestion. We're talking about this kind. Avoid the congestion and stay informed with traffic on the 8s to keep you moving, whether you're driving to the office.
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1: Guys, Paul Morrow here doing our last hour together today on Fox Across America, sitting in for the great Jimmy Failla, who's out there someplace in America making Americans laugh, sometimes intentionally. Actually, I don't know where. I think he's in Napa. Is he in Napa Valley, guys? Is that where he is right now? Oh, he's on assignment here in New York. In other words, he's sleeping late. Assignment here in New York. Who are you kidding? I know he's got a big gig coming up in Napa Valley, which, you know what? We bang on California a lot, but I got to tell you, that's a beautiful part of the country. I've never been to Napa. I got to tell you, you got to go check it out. Great atmosphere up there. Mountains, cool weather, all the wine and all of that. And I hear a lot of the vineyards are closing, which I'm actually sorry to hear because, you know, it's such a beautiful part of the country. But young Americans don't drink wine like, you know, the booze bags that I grew up with do. And I guess it's bad for the economy out there. I don't know what replaces a bunch of vineyards. You know, I don't know what you put there. Maybe it goes back to nature. But anyway, that's a different podcast. All right. Look, we got Jonathan Fahey coming up, former ICE director. We got so much to talk to him about, so let's get him in right now without much ado, because you know him. You've seen him on the air a million times. Guys, we got Jonathan? There's my man. How are you, director? Good to see you.
2: Doing well. Great to be here.
1: Let me, first of all, compliment you on that impressive array of legal books behind you.
2: Thank you.
1: There's no argument. You are undoubtedly a very learned and brilliant man, and I can tell just from the books. Nice try, pal. I'm on to you. All right. I want to talk to you about, first of all, we had this big thing today. You're the perfect guy for this. And folks, if you don't know, former ICE director, practicing attorney now, a really, really well-versed lawyer, not only worked in public sector, but private sector. So you're a good person to talk to about this. And J.D. Vance came out today about the visa fraud and went down and he took a hatchet to Microsoft here. And the overall point is that this unfettered immigration allows these big companies to use cheap labor to undercut what Americans would normally be paid. Now, as the director of ICE, you must have seen a lot of this kind of stuff, no?
2: Well, this is something that, you know, we've seen not just on the formal process, but informally as well. You know, employers are going to get the least expensive workers for whatever the project is. And that's just the nature of being an employer. And I think what J.D. Vance did and what this administration did, which it's kind of amazing because you can say the Biden administration, you can never say this about them. They put the American workers first by doing this. And, you know, sort of a lot different than the old school Republican Party, which was always pro-business. We have this administration is as pro-business as you can be, but they're not doing it at the expense of the American workers. And what he did today, just announcing, you know, this suspension of Microsoft and these other companies, is doing so much not only for the American workers currently, but in the future as well. And it's also a very strong message to business that, hey, you're going to play by these rules. If not, you're going to be punished because we're going to put our workers ahead of foreign workers, which is essentially common sense.
1: Yeah, really.
2: It's almost sad that it's something it's sort of like a new thing because it should always be the case.
1: So their argument is going to be there are not enough American workers. They're going to say we need these foreigners. And remember, folks, we're talking about tech workers now. We're not talking about people who are out there picking corn and stuff, okay? Because that's the other argument you get to. Americans won't do those kinds of jobs anymore. They don't want to get their hands dirty.

0: I don't believe that. Frankly, I think we're going back to the kind of working with your hands culture, which is good, in my opinion. But Microsoft and other companies who took a haircut today are going to say, we can't get those workers. We need people on these visas coming in from, let's say, India or wherever to do these tech jobs. In your experience, is that accurate?
1: I don't think it's accurate. Certainly not. It seems to be in this case or in all cases, because, you know, you have this H-1B visa system. And then what he did was suspend the H-1B permanent system, which is when you become an H-1B visa to a permanent worker, eventually to become a permanent resident here. And these are people, according to what the information he put out today, are earning approximately $20,000 to upwards of $48,000 a year less than the comparable worker. Right. And they're supposed to put out their one for just the H-1B alone, that basically they're paying the prevailing wage. They're not undercutting wages. And for the permanent, the H-1B perm, you're supposed to say there are no workers that are qualified, willing, and available, no American workers to do these jobs. And, you know, it begs the question, if that's the case, why are they paying them less money? They should be paying the exact same amount of money. And, you know, again, these companies have probably been doing this for a very long time, because there hasn't, we know under the Biden administration, we had no enforcement at all, and the American worker was always put last. But I think this is really going to be a good thing. And even for Microsoft as well, they're a big company, they're a profitable company, they can adapt. But as long as everyone's on the same playing field, it's fair. So when these companies realize the government's not going to turn a blind eye to this, ultimately the businesses are not going to not suffer particularly a lot. And the American worker is going to benefit greatly from this. And, you know, when the worker's doing well, I think the country does well, and the country's happier when people have more money in their pocket. And this was essentially taking money out of the pockets of American workers and putting it into the pockets of foreigners that were coming here.
0: And many of these, many of these foreigners, they don't stay, or they're sending the money back and it's getting taken out of the American economy. And I tweeted all the time that America is the world's ATM. And everybody comes here either to do this kind of a thing or to completely rip us off. And we stand by for it. And somehow or other, if you call BS, you're the bad guy. You're racist. You're xenophobic. It's not the case. But we do have a country, folks. It is here. And every now and then, we got to do something on behalf of our own country. All right. I think actually what's going to happen is, I think it's going to reconfigure things, because we have generations of kids who are going to college and getting degrees in Hate America 101, come out qualified to do nothing, and expect to go on cradle to grave dole, which is what we see in being elected here as, you know, a socialist Mamdani. They come here to elect him because they think, okay, they're going to be taken care of because they're qualified for nothing. And maybe that's an argument as to why Microsoft and other companies have to reach out and get foreigners in. But we cut off that pipeline. They're going to have to get real degrees and get real jobs. And I'm sorry, but that's what you got to do. You got to work. Go to work. It's not so bad. It's better. You'll feel better about yourself. You'll respect yourself more. Go earn the paycheck. Earn your medical benefits. One of the reasons you go to work is to get medical benefits. Somehow or other, that's become a dirty word. We're all supposed to be on Medicare, and the money is supposed to come from, I don't know, Mount Olympus someplace. All right, I want to move on to the Somali issue here, because it is an issue. All right, we have a couple of things going on in this world, and you must have seen a lot of this. First of all, I'm going to ask you this question. You may not know this, but when I was working, we had some sourcing, let's just put it that way. And they were telling us, we were worried about Al-Shabaab. Catholic Charities is bringing these guys in, and they're getting a cut. They're getting paid. Now, there are huge Somali populations in various parts of the country, and they're in places that are really kind of counterintuitive. They sent them to cold weather areas. They sent them to Minnesota, Lewisburg, Maine. No, Lewiston, Maine, is it? Lewiston. Lewiston, Maine. Or Lewisburg, I forget, whatever. You get it. It's the one where they had the Ali Liston fight. The Ali Liston fight, by the way, folks, if you're a fight fan, was so fixed, they had to hold it in a high school gym in Lewiston, Maine. Yeah, it was Lewiston. That's how bad that fight was, but that's a different podcast. All right. They sent them also to Columbus, Ohio. And you're getting real problems here, some in California as well, and you're getting real fraud problems, gang problems, and now we have a terrorism case that broke yesterday. 18-year-old Somali kid, they had to monitor him for 2 years, went to the parents. The parents told the FBI, pound sand. That means they had to stay on him 24-7, probably a year, year and a half. And that's a tremendous resource suck. And ultimately, they ran this thing and they rolled him up. Okay, my question to you is this. Did you see any of these religious groups or quasi-religious groups, because it's not the actual Catholic Church, did you ever see any of these groups sponsoring, paying for, making money from bringing people in here as refugees?
1: I can't say, you know, that I could think of religious groups, but I think a lot of these sort of NGO nonprofits, you know, make money based on the number of people they're processing, the number of people they're bringing in. And I think you mentioned, you know, Catholic Charities, you know, being a good example. And it's really shameful when you think about, you know, any sort of nonprofit charitable group is making money, bringing people in that are objectively going to be harmful as an aggregate to the American people. And, you know, you see this with, you know, the Somalis in, you know, the Somali population in Minnesota. You look at that one incident, and I would suggest it's probably not isolated, and there are probably more of them, and you're not always obviously catching them, as you know. So it is just such a major, you know, the overall immigration system for probably 30 or 40 years has been just geared strictly for the immigrants, for the Democratic Party. The American people have been put last. But there really does need to be some crackdown on these organizations, these groups, because if they're making money off of it, they should be held accountable. And, you know, because a lot of times, you know, when people engage in charitable work, it may be, you know, for their own benefit. But it is just scary, because this incident in Minnesota that didn't happen, obviously it didn't happen because of good police work, but, you know, these things are, you know, we're always one step, sometimes we're a step ahead, sometimes we're a step behind.
0: That's right.
1: And something really bad could happen from somebody that should have never been here to begin with.
0: We have to be right every time. We have to be perfect. They only got to be right once, or I should say successful once. And let's recognize what this guy wanted to do. He wanted to take an AK and step into the Mall of America next week and shoot the place up. And he was hoping for a body count north of 30, and he could have gotten even higher than that. Look, Somalia is an utterly lawless place. It's not really a country. It's run by warlords. You come out of that culture, and you come here, and now we expect them, and I don't mean to pick specifically on the Somalis, but I'm also living in objective reality here, and it's becoming a problem. All right, the fraud issues are off the hook. You have this case, and then we had a gang shootout up in Minnesota. Over 100 shells collected by the police right outside of Minneapolis. And the Minneapolis DA is one of the people that I'm hearing being faulted. A woman named Mary Moriarty, who's probably the worst district attorney in the country. She was too much even for Tim Walz, and so she's not running again. Walz didn't want her there. He wanted her out because he was a drag even on his hyper-progressivism. You can't expect these things to go away and turn a blind eye. Arresting a young gangbanger not only is a corrective for his life, but for everybody around him, so that they can say, you know what, that's not the path I want to go. But when you indulge it, it's only going to get worse. And we are, I think, just engaging in just this pie-in-the-sky Shangri-La-ism to think that, like, all right, well, they'll all come around and everything else. They're in these very insular neighborhoods. The culture is such that it came from Africa, where they are in a very low, not all of Africa, obviously, but that area. And I got to tell you, from where I sit, it was human trafficking on the part of a lot of these NGOs, religious or otherwise. I want to be clear about this. Catholic Charities, you know who called this out? It was Vice President Vance. They deny all this, but I know what I experienced, and I'm sorry, but I think that a lot of these groups have a lot to answer for. What is your take on, right now, the wall? What do you hear about the wall? Because you know what? That was the main thing that Donald Trump ran on. You never hear an update about the wall. Do you hear anything about where the wall is in terms of being constructed?
1: Yeah, there has been some recent litigation on the wall, you know, that, you know, these groups are always trying to stop construction. And there are some recent, I think, judge that did something to halt construction, but they are making progress on the wall.
0: Are they, yeah?
1: You know, consistently doing so. But again, I don't think there's enough reporting on it. And I do think the wall in and of itself is an important symbol, and not just because he ran on it, but it just shows the days of sort of this open borders, anything goes. We don't have enough respect for our own nation that will let anyone overrun our nation are over with. And your point I think is so good with the Somali community and other stuff is we've had this world where, you know, everyone's afraid to ever be critical. And so we don't ever expect anything in terms of assimilation in any meaningful way. And it seems like, you know, there really should be, if somebody comes to our country, however they get here, the expectation should be, the burden should be on them to assimilate.
0: That's not what it was for our ancestors, right?
1: Right. And it seems like that was beneficial to them. And we've almost entered this world because everyone's so afraid of being called racist. And the Democrats use that term as a term to abuse, manipulate, and control people. They don't really believe it to be true, but it still is very powerful. But yeah, the burden should be on them to assimilate. And when you look at the, you know, when you look at Somalia, or, you know, the country itself, this idea that all of a sudden they would come here and bam, become just incredibly productive Americans didn't really make a whole lot of sense. Mm. And you look at when they're 80%+ on welfare, something's not working. Waltz always wants to talk how great Minnesota is. And the question to Tim Walz would be is like, what are you doing wrong then? You're telling us how welcoming you are, but you can't manage to assimilate these people. Clearly, if it's never their fault, then it's your fault. But they don't really have a good answer for that. It's just this constant pandering. And we know why, because they look at them. They don't look at them as a community. They look at them as a voting bloc.
0: That's all.
1: And they don't really care what they do as long as they vote the right way. And that's why you have that DA there or whatever they call them out in Minneapolis. I mean, they are all, they'll do anything they can. They go after cops, to go after ICE agents, but they are hands off when it comes to, you know, the Somali fraud, Somali violence.
0: That's right.
1: Because again, it's not that they care about being accused of being racist. They want to keep this voting bloc happy, intact, and they will call anyone racist that points it out because they want to protect their voters, and really they don't, not really their voters, but their power, and they're effective at it. You have to give the Democrats credit. They are very effective at language.
0: They've gamed it well.
1: And our side, you know, has been a lot of times afraid to be criticized and agreeing to bad policy because it's better than taking the criticism. And one of the best things that Donald Trump, J.D. Vance, and all of them have done is like, that game is over. They're willing to put the American people first. They're willing to fight for it. They're willing to call things out for what they are. They're willing to make tough calls.
0: You got to make these calls. It may not always be popular, but otherwise, Trump says it, we're not going to have a country. Sorry to cut you off, but they're in my ear that we got to go. Folks, right from the horse's mouth, the guy that ran ICE, you're not going to get more authoritative than that. We're going to talk when we have a little bit more time. I want to have you on the ops desk to talk about the wall. So let's do that soon, and we'll have you back on the Fela Show soon. How about it?
1: All right. Great. Thank you.
0: Godspeed, pal. We'll talk to you soon. We got to go. We'll be right back.
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10: 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Gail Hurd will talk to him about his new album. 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
18: Guys, Paul Morrow, Fox Across America, sitting in for the great Jimmy Failey. I only got about a minute before we break. And then we have our last half hour with special guest Bruce Blakeman, candidate for governor, closing the gap on Kathy Hochul. And frankly, you know, I think he's New York's last hope. Otherwise, I don't know. There's going to be nothing left to build on. A little bit of breaking news, though, here. Cassidy Hutchinson, some of you may remember her name, former Trump aide, star witness in the January 6th hearings. You may remember this. She was a young woman who claimed that Trump was in the car and lunged at the driver to try to get him to take Trump to the Capitol during 6th January. Anyway, a lot of contrary evidence came out later against her. Well, DOJ looks like they are going for an arrest on her. And her case has just been opened. Is it opened or where's it going? Reportedly investigating. So the case is open. Harmeet Dhillon, Civil Rights Division. Harmeet Dhillon, head of the Civil Rights Division of DOJ, my estimation, is the best hire Donald Trump made. That woman's got guts, man. And frankly, I wish some of the others around him had half the guts and expertise she does. Let's see where this case goes, but this is interesting. Paul Morrow, stay with us. Fox Across America.
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19: I'm Gail Hurd. The second day of the Faith Hedgepeth murder trial began where the first day left off, with her roommate on the witness stand. The first day in the murder trial of defendant Miguel Olivares started Wednesday with testimony from Hedgepeth's niece, Alexis Evans. Durham Assistant DA Angela Garcia Lamarca told jurors that Olivares' DNA is all over the crime scene.
20: You will see from the evidence in this case that the defendant committed these acts against Faith in a fit of rage.
19: But defense attorney James Rainsford challenged the DNA evidence, saying it doesn't prove what was left.
21: Now, some people might consider that to be noise. Other people might consider that something you want to consider when you're sitting in judgment or somebody accused of a murder.
19: And a judge has given final approval to settlements in connection with the Headingham mass shooting. The lawsuit was brought by surviving victims and family members of those killed during the incident in Raleigh's Headingham neighborhood in 2022. Gail Hurd, WPTF News.
22: With SRN News, I'm John Scott. President Trump back on the road again, visiting Alaska next week to campaign for Republican candidates ahead of the midterms. The president will hold a rally Tuesday at the Curtis Stephen Art Memorial Sports Center in Wasilla. The rally aims to boost Republican Senator Dan Sullivan and Congressman Nick Begich. A serial killer may be behind a string of recent deaths in Lansing, Michigan. Police Chief Robert Backus gave details on five deaths in Michigan's capital city at a news conference, saying they're investigating the cases actively. He said police are looking for trends and patterns. Reports of a second employee dying at the Irkutsk Research Anti-Plague Institute of Siberia are being denied by Russia. The country's health watchdog says most media reports have been based on false information. This is SRN News.
23: We're expecting cloudy skies tonight with a low of 59, mostly cloudy on Friday and a high of 78, mostly cloudy on Friday night with a low dropping down to 58. It'll be cloudy with a high of 72 on Saturday, rain in the forecast Saturday night, and a low of 63.
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6: We've got vibrant partnerships already with community colleges in the region. 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
18: By them, he's in the opinion section defending the West, as he did yesterday in front of the Acropolis in Greece, talking about how the West is at a crossroads, something you've heard me go on about ad infinitum here. And it's going to be a good read, I'm sure. I haven't caught up with it yet. But speaking of defending the West, traditional values and the things that make us American, if you are a New York State voter, you're going to drop everything you're doing right now. And you're going to listen to our next guest, because frankly, this is the last hope for this state from where I sit. We got Bruce Blakeman on the line, candidate for governor. Guys, do we have him? There he is. Bruce, how are you, sir? Good to see you as ever.
29: Thank you so much. It's always an honor to be with you.
18: So I appreciate that. Look, you are becoming ubiquitous. I love it. I'm seeing you on the air. I'm seeing you opining in all kinds of places. We're getting down into crunch time here, less than a month out from the midterms. The election, rather, and the midterms, obviously, but the election here for governor of New York. And my understanding is that you are closing the gap. You're in single digits and maybe even approaching the margin of error against Kathy Hochul.
29: Yeah, we're in the margin of error in a number of polls that I've seen. There are some university polls out there that have us further behind. Those are woke universities, many of them funded by New York State. Guess who runs New York State?
18: Right.
29: They undercount Republicans, overcount Democrats, overcount New York City. So don't give any credence to those polls. We are neck and neck. And you know how I know we're neck and neck, Paul? Kathy Hochul spent $6 million the last 2 weeks attacking me on television, social media, streaming. And you don't attack a Republican in New York State unless you're in deep trouble. Why raise my name ID? So Kathy Hochul, she knows she's in a horse race. And we're going to win this race because, as you said, Paul, most people are coming to understand now, even Democrats, a lot of Democrats, is that we need to save our state. We're the highest tax state in America. Our electric bills are 70% higher than the national average. And Kathy Hochul is the most pro-criminal governor in the United States of America. People are fed up. They've had enough. They don't want to be miserable anymore. They want me as governor because they know I will make them happy.
18: Well, you know, look, there's no arguing with one metric, which is that New York is hemorrhaging population. People are leaving New York State. They're going to Texas, the Carolinas, to Florida, and it's for all the reasons that you just articulated. But I want to expand the playing field here a little bit, and I want to put it on the footing that I just mentioned relative to the survival of the West. And we got a cut here that I think really exemplifies what is in play. because Hochul endorsed Zohra Mamdani for mayor in this state because she was pandering. Guys, can we roll? I want to get your reaction to this cut. Guys, roll cut 7.
4: It would be the equivalent of on the 25th anniversary of 9/11 for him to have gotten up and said, yes, it was tragic that those airliners flew into the World Trade Center, but America overreacted and America took on more than it should have. And America should be condemned for reacting to the slaughter of its people.
18: All right. That was Ambassador Mike Huckabee, formerly of this network. He's the ambassador in Israel right now, talking about that in tremendously mealy-mouthed statement that Zohra Mamdani put out on the anniversary of 7 October. I'm sure you've heard about it and been asked about it. Hochul endorsed this guy. Does she really believe this stuff? What's she doing with this?
29: Well, Kathy Hochul takes her orders from Zohra Mamdani because now the DSA and Zohra Mamdani and AOC and Bernie Sanders are running the Republican Party in New York State. These are people that hate America. They are anti-Semitic. They're anti-Christian. And they don't share our values. They want to end capitalism. They want to take out the presidency, take out the Senate, eliminate the United States Supreme Court. These people are nuts. And Kathy Hochul is traveling around the state with them, campaigning. And it's just mind-boggling. Now, let me say this about Mamdani's statement on October 7th. Zohra Mamdani, when has it ever been acceptable for the raping of women to be used as a cause for putting forth a political argument or a method of warfare? That's exactly what he has condoned. On October 7th, women were raped. What was the purpose of that? It wasn't a military purpose. Babies were beheaded. Babies were put in ovens. Innocent people, unarmed civilians attending a peace concert of all things, were shot down and murdered. Zohra Mamdani, you're a disgrace to your office. You're a disgrace to values that we hold near and dear here in the United States of America and in the state of New York.
18: So that is the issue right there. And that's what Secretary Rubio is talking about. The stakes are this high, folks. You have a governor who is pandering to this stuff and allowing it to go on. And as Bruce says, essentially taking her orders from this guy. This guy's buddies with Hassan Piker, who said America deserved 9/11. And you're seeing the same both sides-ism relative to 7 October. And you know, it kills me when people talk about, well, you need a two-state solution. And Benjamin Netanyahu, like him or not, and a lot of Israelis don't. People are, I got a very good buddy that's an Israeli, and he a very good buddy, and surprisingly, he doesn't really like Netanyahu. But that said, he makes a very salient point, that is Netanyahu does, which is they had a state. Gaza could be beautiful. It's got a beach. It's got that whole big shoreline. And instead, they're strangled by Hamas, which is a designated terrorist entity. And they do it to their own people. They're like a mafia. And somehow or other, all of this is Israel's fault. And Hamas won't leave. And that's why Israel has to take the actions that they do. This is the kind of stuff that Mamdani is. He hates that country and he hates this country. Guy comes from Uganda and wants to turn America into what he left. I don't get that. And he came from the 1% of Uganda. And this is who Kathy Hochul is pandering to. And speaking of Kathy Hochul pandering, I got to go to the next issue. Because we have now this Cornell case, which a lot of people consider, oh, here's the October surprise. I don't buy into that as a conspiracy theorist here or something, but the October surprise is this thing that's going to get out the women's vote just the way the Dobbs decision did against Zeldin. Are you buying the idea that this somehow or other is going to help Kathy Hochul at the ballot box?
29: Well, I don't see how it could possibly help Kathy Hochul. She bears responsibility for the lack of transparency at Cornell University. Kathy Hochul is a member of the board of Cornell. She is a trustee emeritus.
18: Oh, I didn't know that.
29: Kathy Hochul is a partner with Cornell University. There is a partnership with the state of New York. Kathy Hochul funds Cornell University
18: right
29: to the tune of $150 million of taxpayer money every year. She had a responsibility to make sure that there was an investigation. And whatever the investigation found, whether there was criminality or not, it was her responsibility to initiate that investigation. She fails on all accounts. She's trying to make this a political issue now, as if she was the saver. It's her shirking of responsibility that has caused this controversy.
18: And I'm going to tell you someplace else that she bears responsibility. And I know it's a separate election, but the Attorney General, Letitia James, now being appointed. Now, recognize, and you're an attorney, she put in Letitia James knowing about that Facebook post, knowing that she can't be objective and she's likely going to have to recuse, or at least that'll be what is the motions that are going to be thrown at the judge. Am I wrong?
29: Like putting the fox in charge of the hen house.
18: Unbelievable.
29: Right? And you know, she prejudges people and she prejudges cases before there's an investigation. And listen, I get a kick out of it because she sued me 2 times. So I'm in a very elite club of people that she sued over the last few years, one of them being President Donald Trump. So this is what I have to say to Kathy Hochul and Letitia James. This is going to backfire on you. The fact of the matter is, Kathy, you shirk your responsibilities. And Letitia James, you've already prejudged your investigation. Hand it over to a qualified prosecutor. We have two of them here in Long Island that are two of the best. Ann Donnelly in Nassau and Ray Tierney in Suffolk County. They're first-class prosecutors. They take it the way the case unfolds. They don't prejudge. They look at all the evidence. And when it's time to prosecute, they're fierce prosecutors.
18: Donnelly, responsible, along with yourself, your policies for the safest county in the country. The county that Bruce leads, can't argue with that. Nassau County, by the true crime metrics here, safest in the country. Ray Tierney, well known for the guy who, after the case had beyond gone cold, along with a former colleague of mine, Rodney Harrison, who came from NYPD, went to Suffolk PD, put together the task force that cracked, after 10, 12 years, the Gilgo killer case. So these are people who know what they're doing. I don't know either of them personally. Who I do know a bit is Sarita Cromartie, who is running for the AG seat. And I've been seeing the two of you appearing together. And am I wrong? Is that's got to be cognizant, because you guys are putting forward the idea that quality of life crimes in this state are just completely ignored. People say, oh, the numbers are great. The numbers are great because we're not enforcing. Am I wrong about that?
29: You're 100% right. They're massaging the numbers to make them look the way they want in an election year. The fact of the matter is, in every community in New York State, if you ask people, do you feel safer now than you did before?
18: Oh, yeah.
29: None of them say they feel safe.
18: Of course
29: not. Feel unsafe. I was at a CVS. No, excuse me. It was a Walgreens in Buffalo a couple of days ago. Half the store was under lock and key because of the rampant shoplifting, the revolving door of criminality with cashless bail and nobody being held accountable. No consequences for committing crimes in New York State. I mean, did you ever think, Paul, that you'd see the day when you'd walk into a drugstore and you'd have to ring a buzzer and get somebody who's employed at the store, a store clerk, to take under lock and key and open a glass door so you can buy a bottle of shampoo?
18: It's ridiculous.
29: I mean, that's where we've come to
18: in
29: New York State.
18: It's ridiculous.
29: It's insane.
18: And it's not just New York City, as you articulate. It's Buffalo, it's Rochester, it's all over the place. Long Island has it in some areas, and yet those are, you know, as I said, low crime areas. I got to go to something else here, because you and I have talked about fracking. I've asked you about last time we had you on, because the upstate economy sucks. All right. New York State is a beautiful area. People want to live there. There's no job, so they can't live there, and it's only getting worse. Any possible thing you could do up there that could help the economy, Hochul kills it. They got rid of fracking, even though we sit on the same shale bed as Pennsylvania, also run by a Democrat, but a guy who at least understands commerce and fracks, right over the border, same shale bed, Kathy Hochul won't frack. But now I got to go to the other hot issue, which is the data centers. You could put them up there, put them out of the way, so that we could have that kind of commerce, get the jobs up there so that the hum doesn't bother people or whatever nonsense. There's plenty of water up there, so I don't want to hear that. You open a golf course, nobody complains. A golf course uses more water than a data center. So I'm going to put you on the spot now. Day one, what is Governor Blakeman do relative to data centers in upstate New York where she has banned them?
29: Well, first of all, I would end the ban and leave it up to local government to determine whether they want a data center in their community. Kathy Hochul said that upstaters aren't sophisticated enough to make important decisions like that. Well, I'll tell you something, Kathy Hochul. I've traveled upstate New York hundreds of times, and the people up there have something you don't have. It's called common sense and good judgment. We can solve the data center issue because the things that are important to local government and community leaders is water supply. The data center developers are willing to put in water recirculation systems. So that checks that box. Number two, energy supply. The data center developers are willing to put in their own energy generation and will generate 120% of what they need. The other 20%, they'll give back to the host community and lower their utility bills. And the third thing is property tax stabilization. We're talking about hundreds of thousands of jobs, construction jobs. We're talking about the fastest growing business in the world. And the once great Empire State said no to that business without trying to solve the problems around the issues that are concerned to be for people in those communities. We can solve those issues. It doesn't have to be a loser. It can be a win-win situation. And I believe that by just blanketing saying no, Kathy Hochul has been true to form. And that's why we're number 50 out of 50 states in economic outlook. You know, Paul, there's only 50 states. That is the rock bottom.
18: Yeah, well, that's probably why they want to add Puerto Rico and Washington, D.C. as well, so that we can be 50 out of 52. We only got a minute here. I want you to do two things for us now before you go. First of all, I want you to give the audience a little bit of your history in Nassau, because it's been such a success, and then tell people where to find you online and in the media as we come into this election.
29: Sure. So I'm the chief executive of a county larger than eight states in population. I made a promise that I wouldn't raise taxes. As a matter of fact, I cut taxes my first year. I haven't raised taxes a penny in 5 years. Four budget surpluses, seven bond upgrades. I hired almost 900 new cops and law enforcement professionals. And U.S. News and World Report says I have the safest county in America. I have the lowest poverty level in the state of New York. And on top of that, I was reelected in a landslide in a county with 110,000 more Democrats than Republicans. People like my ability to solve problems and solve their everyday problems. People are suffering under Kathy Hochul. They want a governor that will make them happy. And that's my job, to make New Yorkers happy again by putting New Yorkers first.
18: And give us the website.
29: BlakemanForNewYork.com. 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Contribute, sign up, get a lawn sign, and make sure you get everybody out to vote. Because turnout is the key to a successful election here in New York State.
18: Folks, as somebody who lives here, it's no contest. I mean, God help us. Will you listen some common sense, for the love of God? All right, they're yelling at me. I got to go. Bruce, Godspeed to you. Hopefully, we're going to be talking at your victory party on that date.
29: You're a good friend. Thank you, Paul.
18: All right, thank you. Folks, we'll be right back. Fox Across America.
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4: Tired of congestion? Not that kind of congestion. We're talking about this kind. Avoid the congestion and stay informed with traffic on the 8s to keep you moving, whether you're driving to the office.
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4: 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Or heading home for the day.
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13: A little bit of Toto to end the show. And a little bit of Toto is about as much as I could take. Folks, first of all, I want to thank all of you for being with us today. We had great guests. Let's review the bidding in the minute that we had. We had Judge Glock from down in D.C. about to talk to the president himself about the future of data centers and selling AI to the American public, which he shouldn't have to do. We got Elizabeth Pipko talking about the West and the value of an American identity. Brianna Lyman giving us the young woman's perspective on, of course, the Cornell case. Jonathan Fahey, former acting head of ICE, and then, of course, Bruce Blakeman. What's the common theme here? I'm going to look to our Secretary of State, who has the article up on the opinion section of Fox Digital, Fox News website, and that is that the West is worth saving. There's a reason that the West has risen to preeminence. Let's not go backwards. It's up to you. You got to vote. I'm Paul Morrow. Thank you to you. Thank you to Jimmy Fallon. See you soon.
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17: News this hour from Town Hall. I'm John Scott. Hurricane Isaias is intensifying and expected to make landfall along the U.S. Gulf Coast late Friday or early Saturday, threatening parts of Mississippi, Alabama, and the western part of the Florida Panhandle. It became the first hurricane of the 2026 Atlantic season. Isaias now a Category 2 storm. Maximum sustained winds of 105 miles per hour. A hurricane warning in effect for the northern Gulf Coast from the Mississippi-Alabama state line across southern Alabama to Panama City, Florida. President Trump says the U.S. military will not attack Iran before the midterm elections.
18: President Trump taking to his Truth Social page, saying the U.S. is having productive discussions with the Islamic Republic of Iran. The president goes on to say, I want to make it clear to everybody that while Iran is in very bad condition, both economically and militarily, and while the blockade will remain in full force and effect, with oil flowing in record numbers of barrels through the Hormuz Strait, we will not be attacking Iran at any time prior to the midterm elections. Laura Winters reporting.
17: USS Abraham Lincoln back home in San Diego. A large crowd of cheering family members and loved ones greeted the aircraft carrier as it pulled into port after a record 10-month-long deployment in the Middle East. There were about 5,000 sailors and Marines on board. Weekly jobless claims fell slightly last week. More from correspondent Bernie Bennett.
19: The Labor Department says it received 197,000 first-time requests for unemployment benefits in the week ending October 3rd. That's down about 2,000 from the previous week's upwardly revised total and just under the 200,000 that most analysts had been expecting today. Bernie Bennett in Washington.
17: More on these stories from townhall.com.
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0: I'm Yvette Johnson. Northern NC State University athletic trainer Robert Murphy Jr. was extradited to Raleigh to face sexual abuse-related charges on Thursday. The development came weeks after Murphy was arrested in Marion County, Florida. We now know the name of Durham firefighter killed during an early morning blaze Thursday off Highway 70, South Miami Boulevard. Andrew Brooks died while searching for victims inside the building. Durham Fire Chief Robert Zoldo says two other firefighters were injured but have been treated and released from the hospital. Zoldo says everyone else got out safe.
21: Occupants evacuated the building prior to the fire department arrival and were not injured.
0: An adult in central North Carolina died from flu complications during the first week of October, according to state health authorities. Other information is not being released to protect the family's privacy. The WPTF weather forecast, mostly cloudy tonight with a low around 61 and tomorrow 77 and some cloudy skies. I'm Yvette Johnson, WPTF News.
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1: Now, it's Red Eye Radio. Gary McNamara and Eric Harley talk about everything from politics to social issues and news of the day. 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
2: All across America, he is Eric Harley, and I'm Gary McNamara. If you wonder what we're laughing about, as we start this hour, it was simply that, you know, the post that the president put out yesterday that I'm sure part of that was tongue in cheek.
3: Where he just said if you won't
2: use the term super intelligence instead of artificial intelligence, that you're the enemy. And Eric and I said, well, the problem is when I hear SI, you know, because it's AI.
3: We were going the same place.
2: If it's SI, I'm thinking
3: Sports Illustrated.
2: As I told you, women in bikinis on exotic islands, because it's Sports Illustrated.
3: Well, it's the only issue I paid attention to. Sports.
2: So that's the problem that you have there. Speaking of sports.
3: Yeah.
2: You know, I come in the, we have a tollway here
3: that cuts
2: right through, you know, the middle of, we got a lot of tollways, but this one.
3: It's mostly tollways.
2: this one goes right
3: through. I think my street is a tollway that I live on. I'm pretty sure. Yeah.
2: This one cuts right through. If you see Fort Worth and Dallas, this one cuts right up the middle, right to the airport.
3: Yeah.
2: I used to take, you know, different ways to work. And when I started here, the tollway didn't exist. It didn't go all the way out there.
3: Right.
2: You know, to near where I live. So I would take the regular highways, and it's horrible, you know, because you're just that much closer to downtown Dallas.
3: Yeah, with regular people, it's like you.
2: Well, it's sort of like, you know, when I have to fly coach.
3: Yeah.
2: You know, when I'm back there with the cattle.
3: Ooh.
2: And the cattle and the babies. I got upgraded to first class once, and the guy looked at me and goes, "This is first class. They're not supposed to allow babies up here." And I went, "I don't think that's a rule."
3: That's not a rule. It's like, by the way, for all these couples, you need to leave your emotional support baby at home. That's just
2: exactly.
3: We've carried this too far.
2: When I turned 66 years in 2 months,
4: yeah, it's just like.
3: That was so long ago.
2: I said to myself, if I'm going to continue working afterwards, my luxury will be the tollway every day to work.
3: Yeah.
2: Every day. Because coming in, there's hardly any traffic.
3: Right, yeah.
2: And going home, there's zero traffic. I mean, there are days where I don't see a taillight in front of me or a headlight behind me.
3: I live 2 miles, and there's been more construction in most of the time that we've been here in this building, when we moved like really close to my house, there's been more construction between me and the studio than there's ever been in my entire over 30 years of living in this area.
2: So all of a sudden, and it's when I pass I-30.
3: Mm.
2: And yeah. I'm coming in. Da, da, da, da, da. All of a sudden, whoa, what? Oh, man, the Cowboys must be playing. Oh, that's right, they are. They were losing.
3: I wouldn't call it playing, but they were on the field.
2: Yeah, and I'm saying to myself, so the whole thing was, I saw that they were losing, but I didn't know the final score, you know, because when I got up, they were losing and then just doing a bunch of stuff and didn't even look at the, you know, the final score driving in. I'm like, oh, they lost. I can tell by the way people are driving.
3: Yeah. How's the drive? Are they driving slower or are they driving faster?
2: Oh, no, they're driving faster, going across lanes.
3: Oh, okay.
2: They're drunk. If you're a police officer, you know, this would be the easiest way. You could fill the town's piggy bank
3: in
2: just one night.
3: Yeah, we won't say there's a quota, but there's a quota.
2: If you're going to have a quota, that would be the time you could meet the quota.
3: Get it all done after one game. Giving Tampa Bay their first win.
2: Yeah, I know. That was.
3: Wow.
2: And so driving in, I'm just.

0: It's like, I don't like this. And the only time it ever happens really is if there's something at AT&T Stadium, which is about 4 miles, maybe 3 miles.
1: Yeah.
0: By the way, the crow flies where I-30 and the tollway, meet.
1: And but if you're coming in after a George Strait concert there, then there's even more traffic because of the size of the pickups that are coming out of that parking lot.
0: Well, it's the same for Cowboys games.
1: True story.
0: But they're not $40,000 pickups.
1: Yeah. Yeah.
0: They're $100,000 pickups.
1: Yeah.
0: And just so many people, you know, heading north. So, but it's so funny because the first few miles on the tollway form, there's nobody. There's nobody.
1: Yeah.
0: It's just, and it's great because when they made, you know, the tollway in my section is only, in one section, it's about 15 years old. In the other section, it's only 6 or 7 years old.
1: Right, right.
0: And so they actually, when you go through it, mm-hmm. they actually have the road banked a tiny bit.
1: Yeah.
0: It's banked.
1: Right.
0: And so, you know, you go other highways that were built, you know, 50 years ago.
1: Right.
0: They were built for 55 miles an hour.
1: Mm-hmm.
0: And everybody's going 75.
1: Yeah.
0: And you can actually feel the inertia as you're trying to, you know, you're making a, you know, there's a bend in the road and you're turning. It's like, whoa, man, the inertia. And none of that. It's just like.
1: That same with the school zone in my neighborhood right by my house. It's built for 20, not 55. I found that out the hard way.
0: Ooh.
1: Yeah.
0: Yeah. You didn't.
1: I would never drive 55 in the.
0: But so when the whole SI thing though, when I put that, I burst out loud. He goes, "You're the enemy if you're not saying SI." And I'm like, "Well, nobody's going to say SI."
1: I don't know.
0: You know, he is for some reason obsessed with things that don't matter. You know, the whole name thing. You know, as we said, when you had some Republicans out there cheering and going, "Yeah, look at how much he upset the Canadians because he called it Lake." You know, it's no longer Lake Ontario. And we're like, well, that didn't even come from Canada.
1: Yeah.
0: It doesn't even make any sense.
1: Right.
0: And I said, if this is where we both agree with this, if this is where the Republican Party is this where the victories are, then you deserve to lose.
1: That, if that's what you're going to focus on.
0: Yeah. If that's the kind of stuff, then you deserve to lose. Yeah. I hope they don't. We've talked about that a lot. In fact, we have said that the fact that Trump is out there and he's not in swing states.
1: Right.
0: You know, he's in
1: he's
0: in the places where he's trying to get his base together and you know whatever that means. It means loyal Republicans. I haven't officially been a Republican since I think 2006. Independent, but I've only voted in Republican primaries and only voted, every single vote has been for a Republican candidate.
1: Yeah.
0: If you're telling me his base needs to be motivated to go out and vote, then they suck as a base.
1: Yeah.
0: Because I don't miss an election because I know what the Democrats are doing.
1: Yes.
0: But if this is where we've talked about the Republican Party before, and when people would, you know, a few years ago, would go, "You guys are rhinos." It's like, well, we're technically not Republicans, but if we were, thank you.
1: Mm-hmm.
0: Because, yeah, we are rhinos because the Republican Party is moving left and socialist and we're not. And if that's what your bragging rights are, well, they're not selling. You can't sell it. And if that's what you're selling, that we need to be a more populist socialist party, the Republican Party, well, then expect to lose a lot of elections.
1: Well, this is the thing. Look, I'm not one of these guys that says, well, the party has to come together and everybody's a rank and file. We can't be blah, blah, blah, blah, blah, blah. Do what you want. But the fact of the matter is this. The bottom line is these fixable things that are wrong that with the GOP need to be fixed. And right now, my confidence level is at an all-time low that it's going to get done before 28. I hope I'm wrong. I'd love to say I'm wrong. And I would love to say if they win this November that they come back and, you know, when we get into the 28th cycle and things are going great and pricing is as much under control as it can be, well, then great. I'll say I'm wrong. I don't have any problem saying that. But I also don't have any problem criticizing the people that work for me, public servants, all of them. Especially the ones I vote for. The left, I know what they are. I know who they are. And I can sit and we need to, and it's very important what we do. We play them in their own words so that everybody will have a full understanding. But for the GOP, they need to open their ears, pull their heads out of their asses, and get to work. And it's that simple. And not necessarily in that order.
0: So a few things to chat about.
1: Yeah.
0: Here. The whole of criminal illegal immigrant in New York. Because, you know, that blew up really quick. And right. Mamdani's out there saying, I talked to, you know, basically I've been communicating with Trump and the White House to release this guy. Wait till you hear the story. They make it sound like this is some type of innocent civilian. This guy has already, you know, been a convicted criminal.
1: Yeah.
0: And has been arrested. DHS saying he's a part of the, Dominican gang that actually came to formation decades back at Rikers.
1: Mm-hmm.
0: And, you know, this is a perfect example of a criminal illegal immigrant who you don't want on the streets.
1: Yeah.
0: Now, what happened precisely, we don't know. But this is, if you want it, this is where, and Mamdani is forced to, is because he was called everything by the mob out there. You say the mob is turning against, think about it. You cannot get more radical left than Mamdani, and the leftist mob is calling him a traitor.
1: Yep.
0: You can't sit there. You can't look at somebody like Mamdani and go, oh, my God, this guy is pro-Hamas. He's pro-terrorism. He's pro-criminal illegal immigrants. And that's still not enough for the mob because he's trying to keep his poll numbers up by pretending, you know, oh, no, I'm a little bit more moderate while he really isn't. And the mob is saying, you can't pretend anymore. You can't pretend to move to the center.
1: Well, what you need to do, Mayor Mamdani, you need to, if you're going to live up to the expectations of the radicals, you need to get in to the jail and help the person break out of jail. That's where they are.
0: But that's where
1: you would have to. You would set him free where he belongs,
0: and
1: let him go home. Because I don't know, is he a Maryland dad? Is he a Maryland man? Is he a New York man? How are we going to describe him in the media to make him sound all innocent?
0: A New York father.
1: A New York father. Yeah. Yeah. This is the game, and if you don't play up to the game on your end, Mayor. And I'm only halfway joking. Sneak him out the back door of the jail, out of the prison. You know, get him on the streets. You're not doing enough if you don't free him yourself.
0: Remember, this was not ICE targeting poor illegal immigrants on the corner trying to find a day job.
1: Right. Right.
0: This was targeted at somebody that had been released.
1: Yes.
0: With the criminal record, was released.
1: Mm-hmm.
0: Because of sanctuary city policies.
1: Right.
0: Has a long arrest and criminal record.
1: Yeah.
0: And Mamdani has to, because after what happened, you know, last night, mm-hmm. with him trying to pretend that he mourns what happened on October 7th,
1: mm-hmm.
0: the mob just said, that's not acceptable. And then he had to come out and just say, you need to release this criminal right now. It's like, my God, you've got to be kidding me. This was not about people who are looking for a pathway to citizenship, who have been good citizens and paid their taxes for a long time. And this is what we're trying to tell you. They want. Remember when Trump was criticized for saying so many illegal immigrants are the worst of the worst?
1: Right.
0: You know, the criminals that exist out there.
1: Yeah, the worst of them are coming over, right. And that's what he was saying.
0: Right.
1: And, of course, they turned it around and lied and said he said they're all criminals.
0: Right. Well, now they're proving they want the worst of the worst.
1: They're fighting
0: to be here illegally.
1: Yes.
0: They're fighting for it. They believe that Mamdani believes he's out there. Well, I don't know what he actually believes, but it sounds like he believes he's right on this. Now, I do believe he does believe in all this, the craziness, because he is as radical as you can get. But this is what it's about. You know, you saw, you know, the actress Deborah Messing from Will and Grace, who said, you know, we're not safe anymore.
2: Yeah.
0: Well, then here's Mamdani out there going, release the criminals!
1: You know, this is the thing. Deborah Messing is one in a line of many celebrities who haven't been to the Michael Rapaport level, but they've certainly said it's not safe to live in New York City. There's been a good handful of them, roughly a dozen that I know of, that have said in podcasts and interviews, I don't feel safe with my kids going to school in New York City anymore. I don't feel safe with my kids on the street anymore. I can't be there to protect them. And I, you know, this can't sustain.
0: And by the way, this is why Trump should not get chummy with somebody like Mamdani, as we said last week.
1: Yeah. Let Mamdani's fall be what it is going to be. Inevitably, this was going to happen. At some point, you become the oppressor. And Mamdani is learning this right now.
0: Yeah, he is. I mean, it's a perfect example of what we said.
1: Yep. Yep. Yep.
0: You're the supporter of the victims. Yep. And victims for the far left are terrorists and illegal immigrant criminals.
1: Right.
0: And that's who the victims are. Yeah. If you don't stand up for them, then you become, Mamdani is now becoming the oppressor of the left.
1: That's right. The turn is happening. Remember when Adams asked the court to do away with sanctuary city policy in New York, and the court said no. You know, there were other things going on with Adams, but that was the beginning. That was the real turn.
0: The beginning of his downfall. Yeah.
1: Yeah. That was the real turn.
0: Where he said, we need to protect the citizens of New York City. What? You can't be mayor? Get the hell out of here.
1: And I said at that time, there will not be a second term for Adams.
0: I know.
1: And I was right.
0: Jeez.
1: It's insane.
0: And please, while you allow the illegal immigrant criminals and while you are pro-terrorist, please regulate the size of our soft drinks.
1: That's right.
0: Because we aren't capable.
1: Or tax them and tax them.
0: And tax them.
1: And tax them, yes.
0: We are Red Eye Radio.
1: Brought to you by Hotshot Secret.
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0: He's here, Carly, and I'm Gary McNamara. Welcome, and good morning.
1: Happy Friday.
0: By the way, some economic stuff up there. We'll get to it. Did you see that officially the deficit for last year, because at the end of September was the end of the fiscal year?
1: Yeah.
0: $2 trillion. Oof. We spent another the deficit was, I think, $250 billion more than it was last year. Oof. So, oof. And this was in a supposedly fiscal a situation. Like I said, it's almost impossible to stop the spending. Neither the Democrats, the Democrats won't. And I'm sure they'll go after the Republicans for that in the midterms, that the deficit was higher than last year after they promised Doge and everything else. But the fact is, if they get in power, boom.
1: Yeah.
0: It's like Sayed at I don't know if it was a debate or an interview that he was doing, where they talked about a pipeline to bring in fossil fuels. And they said, how would you bring it in? He goes, I wouldn't bring it in. We don't need fossil fuels. So they're as radical as you can get.
1: Yeah. And getting more radical by the minute.
0: But what did Homeland Security have to say about that ICE stop? That coming up.

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4: With SRN News, I'm John Scott. EC Isis, now a Category 2 storm with maximum sustained winds of 105 miles per hour. A hurricane warning is in effect for the northern Gulf Coast from the Mississippi-Alabama state line across southern Alabama to Panama City, Florida. Krista Pike is awake and talking, but her legal team says she has a long road ahead of her. The Tennessee death row inmate survived a lethal injection attempt last week, was in a coma and on a ventilator. Her attorney, Randy Spivey, says she's aware of the botched execution, but is still cognitively impaired. She can't move either of her arms. President Trump honoring tech leaders and scientists at the Golden Age of Innovation Summit in Washington, D.C. Trump awarded Elon Musk and other American innovators the nation's highest honors for scientific achievement at the Donald J. Trump Institute of Peace. This is SRN News.
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7: We're expecting cloudy skies tonight with a low of 59, mostly cloudy on Friday and a high of 78. Mostly cloudy on Friday night with a low dropping down to 58. It'll be cloudy with a high of 72 on Saturday, rain in the forecast Saturday night, and a low of 63.
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1: And he is Eric Carlin. I'm Gary McNamara. Coming up, I got clickbaited. I'll have the details of that just here in the last couple of minutes. And Homeland Security responds to the ICE shooting of the illegal immigrant criminal in New York City in 1 minute.
2: I was in the store the other day, and I was looking at supplements. 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And when I first started, I just took it for a couple of days. And, man, I was springing around like a kid. 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
1: So I'm conditioned wherever I go, Eric. Wherever I go, you know, on social media, it'll pop up, you know, for and then you can sit there and click and, you know, get their updates. Different communities and cities across the nation that have, you know, their scanners.
2: Yeah.
1: You know, like DFW scanner.
2: Yeah.
1: And it's somebody, you know, scans what's going on, the police frequencies, and reports what's going on.
2: Yeah.
1: You know, and it's really interesting because if there's an accident somewhere around me, and so really all the ones around me, whether it's DFW or Arlington, Texas scanner or, you know, Grand Prairie, whatever, you know, when it comes up, it's like, oh, okay, I got to avoid that particular area. Oh, look at this. There's a news item. The other day when there was that private airplane crash.
2: Yeah.
1: Here, that's how I learned about it. So I pay attention to it.
2: Mm-hmm.
1: Man, I got clickbaited here by Arlington Scanner.
2: Oh, boy.
1: That's the city of Arlington, Texas.
2: Yeah.
1: Because it said, incident, Arlington. Emergency crews are responding to AT&T Stadium following reports of yet another Dallas Cowboys collapse. Authorities are also investigating allegations that a professional football team has been reported operating out of the stadium this season. So far, investigators have found no evidence to support these claims. Fans are advised to avoid the area and, if possible, ESPN for the next 14 or 24 hours.
2: Yes.
1: No injuries reported, just shattered expectations. And it got me. I mean, it got me completely because all I saw was in the first paragraph where it said, incident, Arlington, emergency crews responding to AT&T Stadium, and you had me hooked at that point.
2: Yeah.
1: I'm like, what the hell's going on? You know, there's a game there. I'm like, you know, what's the incident?
2: Yeah, I love it.
1: So, you, Arlington Scanner, you got me.
2: Yeah.
1: You got me hook, line, and sinker.
2: Good writing. Very funny.
1: I know. The only thing I can say is I wasn't suspicious because it's not April 1st.
2: Yeah.
1: It was April Fool's. But
2: yeah, but no, it's the reality of the Dallas Cowboys.
1: Yeah, you got me big time, and it was just, it happened at the bottom of the hour there. You were out talking to the crew, and I'm in here going, oh, my God, they got me big time.
2: Yeah.
1: I can't wait to tell Eric about this.
2: Yeah.
1: So here's Homeland Security and their statement that they put out following the shooting of the illegal immigrant criminal.
2: Mm.
1: And again, we don't know the specifics of it. Until you know the specifics of it, but it was a reaction of Mamdani, especially Mamdani, and the national, because it went viral. A couple of things went viral. Him saying, I've contacted the White House, and ICE needs to be removed completely. We need to get rid of ICE and everything else. And it's like, okay, well, what are we actually talking about here? What information do we actually have That's what Mandani is saying. You know, there was a child in the car. It was 4 o'clock. It was busy. Well, it's always busy in New York.
3: Mm-hmm.
1: But, you know, and the entire thing, as he's getting pounded by the crowd, calling him complicit.
3: Yeah.
1: The far left, and I believe it happened. I really believe, because I hadn't seen this until yesterday when he, you know, went to that one when everybody knew that he was faking when he went to the October 7th memorial at the right. one park in New York.
3: Yeah.
1: And we're all like, and he just got, you know, he just, the pro-Hamas people, and then it just spread, you know, you can't play this both ways. Either you hate Israel and you're a racist anti-Semite all the time. Mm-hmm. You can't pretend, you can't ride this fine line because you're watching the polls.
3: Right.
1: You've got to remain a racist anti-Semite and pro-terrorist. And they went after him and were screaming at him, calling him every name. I couldn't even play the stuff. And a lot of stuff you can't play because there's so much cursing. Same thing happened tonight.
3: Yeah.
1: You know, you're complicit. Yeah. You're complicit. Yeah. You're complicit. Think about this. As we've said before, the victim-oppressor relationship, if you've been a long-time listener to the show, we've been talking about this for decades. That's what the Democrat Party has become. And when you have more victims, you have to have more oppressors. And eventually, the victims or those that are trying to save the victims eventually become the oppressors. I just didn't think it was going to happen this quickly to somebody like Mamdani, who is probably as radical as you can get. He's in the, if 99.9% of the Democratic Party is not moderate and radical as they are, which with the things that they propose, he's part of that 1.5%, which is like a Presley or a AOC.
3: Right.
1: And even, I think, more radical than that. Probably he's more like...
3: Oh. I believe so, yeah.
1: Yeah, El Sayed in Michigan, whatever.
3: Yeah.
1: I mean,
3: yeah.
1: These people are just completely and totally anti-American. They're pro-terrorist. They embrace the racism of anti-Semitism. They're hate-mongers. And I just didn't think that it was going to happen this quickly where the mob, the leftist mob, has said, sorry, you're not far left enough. You can't even pretend that you're trying to appease both sides.
3: No. No.
1: And here's what Homeland Security wrote, though, on the shooting. On October 8th at approximately 4 p.m., ICE officers were conducting a targeted enforcement operation in the Bronx to arrest a criminal illegal immigrant from the Dominican Republic with prior criminal conviction for grand larceny and multiple prior arrests for assault, robbery, possession of drugs, and weapons possessions. He has associations with a Dominican gang, the same gang who brutally shot a Customs and Border Patrol officer last year. This criminal illegal alien was arrested by the NYPD on December 7, 2023, but was released into the community a few days later by reckless Democrat sanctuary policies that put American lives at risk. During the incident, an ICE officer discharged his weapon and the criminal illegal alien was injured. ICE officers immediately rendered aid. The individual is alive and at a local hospital. The FBI and Homeland Security are on the scene. The incident remains under investigation. More information will be shared as it becomes available. This is from their statement. When dangerous illegal aliens are released back onto the streets by radical sanctuary politicians, our officers are forced to make arrests at large in the community in unpredictable and dangerous environments. Our officers should not have to risk their lives, and innocent Americans should not have to face unnecessary danger because sanctuary politicians refuse to cooperate with federal law enforcement. And the point is easy. Mandani's out there saying, this happened at 4 o'clock. The streets are crowded. Well, don't let him go.
2: Right.
1: When you got him in jail, hand him over to the feds.
2: Right. The safest way for everyone involved.
1: Right.
2: Everyone involved. Tom Homan has made that case I don't know how many times, And it's a fact. There's no way around that. Don't let him go. But you can't help yourself. They didn't care. By the way, he cares nothing about the safety of this criminal who he's trying to protect. Otherwise, he wouldn't have put him on the street. You know ICE is going to be right behind him on the case. And now it's going to play out with civilians on the street. And you had control of that from the beginning. But man, it would be much worse politically if Mamdani is seen handing him over, you know, a peaceful transition and from custody from one entity to another. You can't possibly have that because we have sanctuary policy. We're not going to cooperate with them, which means everybody is less safe. You know, the mayor screaming that ICE makes it less safe. No, they don't. When you create a situation where they have to hunt them down on the street because of your insane sanctuary policy, that's what makes everybody less safe.
1: A grand larceny conviction that he has is a felony.
2: Yeah.
1: So you have a felon illegal immigrant that you know is a felon illegal immigrant who is, I don't know the how everything else was adjudicated there, but it looks like he's been arrested quite frequently. Mm-hmm. I don't know if there's convictions on that. We don't have that information, but we only have what the Department of Homeland Security has given us. And I don't know, maybe a lot of those arrests weren't federal.
2: Yeah.
1: Grand larceny looks like it would be a state.
2: Mm-hmm.
1: You know, these all look like state charges, so some may not yet have been adjudicated. How many were in New York?
2: Yeah.
1: And so you're talking about a felon illegal immigrant, and Mamdani's out there saying, I spent 2 hours on the phone with Trump and Mark Wayne Mullen trying to negotiate the release of this criminal.
2: Yeah.
1: This illegal immigrant felon. We want him back out on the streets.
2: Yeah.
1: That's where the Democratic Party is. And by the way, I don't want to look at this and say this is just Mamdani who believes this, because he is so radical and more radical than even most of the Democrats are, who are incredibly radical. No, this is the mainstream opinion of the Democrat Party.
2: Oh, yeah. No, this is their agenda that has been at work for years. And they're wanting this to play out like this. They want it to play out on the streets with civilians around. This is their plan, because there's no way they can get to a point of, you know, as he was saying, abolish ICE, which had been saying for years. They can't get that support unless they make it more dangerous, which they did through sanctuary policy. This is on them. There's no need for the violence at all.
1: We're
2: a peaceful transfer of custody from one entity to the other, and you've got it done. And you can't do that because you insist on this sanctuary policy.
1: Right.
2: This is what Adams was fighting against. You know, this is, and of course, look what happened to him. His career as mayor was over right about that point, quite frankly.
1: We are Red Eye Radio.
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0: We are Renee Renew. He's Eric Carlin. I'm Gary McNamara. An update on that ICE shooting in New York City from Bill Malusian from Fox. The NYPD commissioner confirmed that the Dominican illegal immigrant that ICE shot during a targeted operation has two prior NYPD arrests, one for robbery in 2023, which led him to plead guilty to a fourth-degree grand larceny charge, and another for criminal sale of a controlled substance, which is still pending. So that's still pending within the system. We had asked because we had looked at what the arrest charges were, so we don't know if the other ones are out of state or in New Jersey or whatever. The facts and details of what led up to the shooting are still unclear. Malusian says we're looking to see if there was any ICE, you know, body cam.
1: Yeah.
0: And so, but it's, as I said, we never rush to judgment in these cases, but when you just know some of the basic facts in here and see somebody like Mamdani, you know, who now has to take the most radical position that sanctuary cities aren't the problem.
1: Right.
0: Because remember, this is not about, and we stress this over and over again, this is not about, these are people that have been in the country a long time, have paid taxes, have been good citizens, and just want to have a pathway to citizenship. It's not it.
1: Yeah.
0: It's not, oh, they're rounding up. They're just going down and rounding up day workers on the corners. This isn't it. This is the Democrat Party's complete and total support for illegal immigrants who have committed other crimes besides being in the country illegally.
1: Yep.

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12: News this hour from Town Hall. I'm John Scott. The Gulf region is bracing.
13: Isaias has grown to a powerful Category 2 storm and is headed for the Gulf Coast. The National Hurricane Center says it's packing sustained winds now of about 100 miles an hour. Florida Governor Ron DeSantis has issued states of emergency across 25 counties.
12: Scott Carr reports the storm is expected to make landfall somewhere between New Orleans and Panama City, likely late Friday or early Saturday. Forecasters say Isaias could potentially become a major hurricane on Friday. A major hurricane defined with maximum sustained winds of 111 miles per hour or greater. Republican Mike Rogers and Democrat Abdul El Sayed competing for an open U.S. Senate seat in Michigan. They squared off in their first campaign debate. Rogers condemned his Democratic opponent, El Sayed's economic agenda.
14: His policies will raise the cost of every gallon of gasoline, number one, raise your utility rates, cause you $20,000 for a Medicare for All plan that takes away private insurance from individuals.
12: El Sayed attacked Rogers over high fuel costs.
15: There is one thing that is actually causing this. It's the war in Iran, a war that has been cheerled by my opponent since the beginning, called it a win, win, win. I don't know about you, but when I go to the gas tank, I don't feel like I'm winning. I don't feel like our country is winning.
12: Surveys show a close race here. The NYPD says a man is recovering after being shot by federal immigration agents. It happened in the Bronx.
16: According to the police department, the incident happened around 4 p.m. on Thursday in the Marble Hill section. The NYPD was not on the scene at the time of the shooting. The person who was shot has not been identified. However, law enforcement sources say the person is conscious and receiving medical attention. No further information was provided. In New York, I'm Lizzie Radabali.
12: More on these stories from townhall.com.
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18: I'm Dale Hurd. A dorm firefighter is dead after the roof collapsed inside of a building. It happened on South Miami Boulevard at 3:15 a.m. Thursday morning. Now, firefighters arrived to find flames shooting out of the roof and smoke rising from the structure. Dorm Fire Chief Rob Rizzoldo says two other firefighters were injured but have been treated and released from the hospital. Rizzoldo says everyone else got out safe.
19: Occupants evacuated the building prior to the fire department arrival and were not injured.
18: The fallen firefighter was 24-year-old Andrew Brooks, who joined the Durham Fire Department in May of 2025. Flu cases have already been reported in the state, and an Avant Health provider says people should consider getting vaccinated as the season gets underway. Rand Pennington with Navan Health Primary Care in Wilmington tells WECT.
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1: All across America, we are Red Eye Radio. He is Eric Carley, and I'm Gary McNamara. Oh, okay, you're just putting your headphones on. I thought you were waving to me or something else.
2: No.
1: They're like, you're trying to get my attention.
2: No, I can wave to you.
1: Well, the thing is, my computer screen is so high that, you know, rarely do I ever look at you. Like, I'd have to go like this to look at you eye to eye. And
2: right.
1: You're looking at your computer screen. I'm looking at mine.
2: So. Yeah. Yeah.
1: So I wasn't sure. I just, you know, saw some waving there.
2: Yeah, no. I've got a project going on over here.
1: Well, could you... You know, spare some of your brain for the show, maybe? Would that be?
2: Why would I start now? What the hell kind of contribution would that be?
1: Well, you know, I'm not going to argue with you.
2: Good. I think we're in agreement.
1: All right, so I just, you, as we talked about, you know, Mamdani and the ice shooting in New York City. Like I said, normally we don't comment on the specifics of it because, and we still aren't because we don't know what they are, right. In it. But when, you know, we found out again the criminal record of the criminal illegal immigrant and that he was released because of sanctuary city policies in New York City. And then Mamdani's out there screaming to get rid of ICE and, you know, talking about it's crowded at 4 o'clock.
2: Well, yeah.
1: Yeah, but if you could have had an orderly transfer, and that's what the Department of Homeland Security made clear. Look, you don't want something like this to happen because no matter what you do, if you're going to target a criminal illegal immigrant, odds are in New York City, there's going to be people around.
2: Yeah.
1: Yeah. There's no people around.
2: Right.
1: If you have a criminal illegal immigrant, and you transfer them to federal custody to be evicted from the country.
2: Right.
1: And if you're not willing to do that, what you're saying is this isn't about the people that have been here for decades and paid taxes and been good workers and giving them a path to citizenship. It's not about that. It's not about rounding up day workers at corners. It's not about that.
2: No.
1: This is the Democratic Party support because the entire Democratic Party, except maybe for Fetterman, supports this.
2: Yeah.
1: Maybe Cuellar doesn't.
2: Hmm.
1: No. Maybe he does. Or maybe you have some Texas Democrats in the House that may not. But everybody else does. It's close to 99% support sanctuary cities, which is exactly what sanctuary city does right there.
2: Yep.
1: Perfect example in New York City. And it's going to be interesting to see. I haven't seen a lot of well-known Democrats jump on board yet to support Mamdani. Do they view this as being too close to the election? Going, no, sorry, this is an illegal immigrant criminal. We can't win this argument.
2: Well, no, that's a good point, and I think it's so close. You just let him handle it, right? Keep it confined to New York City, and we don't step into it. But I don't know how they get away with. Well, I don't know how they will avoid the questions. There will be questions for AOC, Schumer. I mean, there have to be.
1: Well, I did see there was a number of posts on social media yesterday after, you know, Mamdani and his statement that both Jeffries and Schumer have been quiet, have not touched that.
2: Yeah, Schumer's been very quiet for the most part, but a lot quieter than normal. A lot quieter than normal. So maybe he says nothing. But I would assume the media is going to want some kind of statement from all the other Democrats in the state.
1: Yeah, you're right.
2: And I don't know where that will, how that will fall out, but we'll see.
1: And politically, what is fascinating to us is how quickly the left is eating its own here with Mamdani. And we had talked about that and how it started. Mm-hmm. And reading here from, who wrote this column for National? Laura Veldhuizen from National Review. The radical left eats its own and goes through how this all started. Let's see what time she wrote it. She probably

0: He wrote it before this 5:11 p.m. So I don't know, probably an hour. I don't know how. I was asleep, so I don't know when the coverage on this started. It doesn't seem like she's even hitting this because, yeah, it was a continuation of it with the crowd screaming that Mamdani is complicit with ICE. Mm-hmm. And it all happened because of Mamdani's statement where he showed any, in the beginning of his statement yesterday on October 7th, talked about the, basically was trying to make the case that it was wrong that what happened on October 7th, but Israel's committing a genocide and Israel's the problem.
1: Yeah.
0: And that was even too far for the left, who just eviscerated him last night when he was going to whatever it was, the memorial ceremony.
1: Right.
0: Here it is now. And talked about that, you know, what she writes that, you know, the statement he had and then how he went after, you know, Israel and his normal anti-Semite remarks.
1: Mm-hmm.
0: And she wrote, he just couldn't help himself, but I'm not surprised. The comments predictably drew sharp criticism from his typical critics, even from some not so typical critics. But now even his own supporters have turned on him. In addition to protesting in favor of a single state solution and the extermination of Israel while yelling, there is only one solution, Intifada Revolution. Protesters in New York City are now attacking their beloved Mayor Mamdani. Chants like, Zoran, pick a side, justice or genocide. Muslim mayor, we know you. You're a normalizer, too.
1: Wow.
0: I'm sorry, but wow. It's like, it was almost like, we got to come up with something very quickly. Muslim mayor, we know you. You're a normalizer, too. That sounds good. Let's go with that one.
1: Yeah.
0: Is normalizer a word? We don't care. And here's more. Traitor, traitor, come on out. You sold all your people out. Now escape the mouths of pro-Palestinian protesters. An expose shows an organizer of the pro-Palestinian anti-Mamdani protest in New York City explaining why Mamdani is losing support. Quote, within activist spaces, especially for people who are focused on global liberation and not just specifically the liberation of the middle class people of New York City, we realize that a lot of the stuff he promised us when it comes to Palestine, he just does not protect us in the way we thought he would, she said. I do think unless he makes serious changes, he's going to lose a lot of his supporters. He already is, end of quote.
1: Mm-hmm.
0: One of the inciting events that caused the backlash was Mayor Mamdani's attendance at a vigil honoring the victims of October 7th. One ex-post filming the event described the protesters, traitor, traitor, come on out. You sold all your people out. Mamdani stands on the Israeli side of the October 7th vigil. A community note hopefully explains that the vigil was held by Israelis for Peace and Israeli anti-occupation activist group in New York City, mobilizing for an equal and safe future for both people, or for both peoples. We told you that on yesterday, that it was actually the local Israeli We Hate Israel group.
1: Yeah, right. Yeah.
0: Let's be very clear. Funny things we've read this week. Let's be very clear. Mamdani is no Zionist.
1: Wow.
0: No, really? But for the most radical of his supporters, he isn't anti-Zionist and pro-Palestinian enough. Consider that for a moment.
1: Yeah.
0: The man who set aside government money for organizations that, quote, that practice anti-Semitism while pretending they'll fight it, called Israelis' response to Hamas's attack a genocide 2 weeks after the war began, and refused to condemn the phrase globalize the Intifada, is being lambasted as a traitor by his own supporters. any support he shows for Israel or compassion he musters up for New York City Jews is a fake expression forced for political gain. But the radical left demands perfection. There is no room for mistakes or sympathy for the occupiers. It doesn't matter how hard someone tries. The second that one of its own, one of its leaders, falls short of its impossible activist standards, it turns on that person, even if the failure is for the sake of maintaining power. The radical left eats its own, and now Mayor Mamdani is on the menu. Well, we predicted this. We told you this was the path they were going down a long, long time ago.
2: Oh, yeah.
0: When they practice identity politics, when they practice, as we've said, the victim-oppressor relationship, there's only one way that this can go.
2: Yeah, and at some point you become the oppressor. It doesn't matter how radical you are today. You're going to become the oppressor. We started this after the election in 2008. Obama had won. It was during the interim period. And we said, all right, for all the people who voted for Obama, you're expecting a lot of things, but understand he's going to have to do some things as president that you're not going to like. Now, he went on to serve two terms. But by the end of that second term, it was, yeah, he didn't do anything for us. Now, you fast forward to the mayoral election of last year for Mamdani, and then him becoming mayor. There hasn't been a more radical move in terms of the New York City mayor's office. And it was a massive win for him. He won with no problem whatsoever. And now he's doing things as a mayor where he's not going the full measure for the radicals. Because he does that, he gets flack. But if he doesn't do it, he gets flack from his own side. That's got to hurt. But that's the way it works. Because when you create a victim every day for a new reason. I mean, think about this. Criminals are the victims now for the left.
0: Yeah.
2: That's where we are. And so if you create a new class of victims, then... by default, that new subcategory of victims is alone, and everyone outside that category is not part of it. And you're either the oppressor or you're going to be their champion. They don't see him as the champion. His own side is chanting against him.
0: Well, look, it's the same thing we've always said all the time. When you sit there over and over again and you say that somebody is committing a genocide, well, yeah. Then you can't be on support of that side.
2: Right.
0: Even though it's false.
2: Right. You have to live there. That's where you are. That's your position.
0: It's like the same thing. I'm amazed that Mamdani hasn't got hit for hanging around Trump.
2: You know, that was the first thing, because the first time he went to the White House.
0: Republicans and conservatives criticized Trump for being so friendly,
2: right.
0: You know, with Mamdani publicly.
2: Mm-hmm.
0: But I'm amazed it hasn't hit on the left.
2: Right.
0: But it doesn't matter. This hit on the left, and it's like you have. And so now you've got, now the question's going to be, because this thing, you know, whether it blows up or whether the Democrats and media just says, let's stay away from this because we can't win this one.
2: Mm-hmm.
0: Because this guy was a criminal. There's no way we can win this. And let's just not cover it. And I don't know what's going to happen, whether this is just something you cover now, and then when more of the information comes out, you just bury it because you know you can't win it. But man, oh man, this is a perfect opportunity for AOC to speak out in it, other Democrats, and see how they respond. And it's not good, you know, with the election so close, because it's another example of how radical the Democrats are. It's not good for them.
2: Right.
0: And nobody can debate it. You can't debate it.
2: Nope. Nope.
0: Every Democrat listening knows, you know, this is not, again, well, they're rounding up people that have been here for a long time and just want a better life, and they've paid their taxes. This isn't about that.
2: That's not what's going on here.
0: This is about the Democratic Party. It's another example. And this isn't just a radical opinion of Mamdani. Sanctuary cities exist all over the United States in Democrat-led cities that wish to protect the illegal immigrant criminal over the safety and security of American citizens. You can't sell that to Americans.
2: Nope.
0: You state it that way because that's what sanctuary cities are. You cannot win that in America.
2: No. No. You never will.
0: And that's why Schumer is quiet. And that's why if the media doesn't cover it, you know why. They want it, but they know they can't win the argument with the American public.
2: No, you can't. And you're just weeks from the election.
0: We are Red Eye Radio.
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4: We finally have our first hurricane of the 2026 Atlantic Basin season. This is by far and away a new record in the satellite era.
5: And USDA Chief Meteorologist Brad Rippey says by late Friday or early Saturday, Hurricane Isaias will strike the northern Gulf Coast.
4: A pretty tight cone, meaning that we have a lot of confidence in exactly where this system is going. It will either hit the southern part of Alabama or the far western part of the Florida Panhandle.
5: Population centers are in the path of the storm yet.
4: If we had to pick a spot for a hurricane to hit from an agricultural perspective, this is a pretty good path because it falls well east of the big key agricultural areas of the Mississippi Delta, as well as sugarcane in southern Louisiana. And it also falls west of key production areas in the southern Atlantic states, Florida citrus and sugarcane, as well as a variety of row crops and tree crops.
5: I'm Rod Bain reporting for the U.S. Department of Agriculture in Washington, D.C.
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21: 32.

0: Fear whatever new. He is Eric Carly, and I'm Gary McNamara. Coming up, oh, wow, the federal deficit is now $2 trillion. That's what we had last year. We'll get into the specifics of that. Also, would you see the New York Fed looking at the impact of tariffs? And they actually pointed out how they 67 products would be cheaper, actually would have gone down in price, but actually went up in price. There's almost like a 4% difference that they claim is attributed to the New York Fed directly, you know, to the tariffs. You know, it's something that we've talked about. And you know what? The White House came back. Well, eventually the foreign countries are going to have to pay for it, is what the White House responded. It was like, wow.
1: It will never work that way.
0: No, it doesn't work that way.
1: No.
0: You know, it's like, did you see the president the other day on Switzerland? Well, if we didn't buy their watches, we'd be 40, whatever, with billion dollars richer. People are like, what the hell is he talking about? Trump believes, I'm convinced because he said it. Trump believes that if I give you money and you give me a car, that the person that gets the money is the only one that benefits from it.
1: Right. But the money is the only thing of value.
0: Yeah.
1: And it's not the case. He knows this from selling real estate.
0: I know.
1: So why and buying real estate.
0: So why does he say it over and over and over and over again?
1: Yeah. I don't know.
0: It's just
1: I don't know.
0: And again, as I said, I don't really pay attention to what he says anymore. It's what he does.

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1: If you were involved in an operation, bravo. 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
3: On by firing squad will be public. The former army doctor killed 12 soldiers, one civilian, and an unborn baby in November 2009 at Fort Hood in Texas. Hassan set to be executed December 3rd. Russia denying multiple reports that a second employee at the Irtush Research Anti-Plague Institute of Serbia has died. What is known is that one researcher did die, reportedly from pneumonic plague. This is SRN News. With SRN News, I'm John Scott. Hurricane Isaias continues to strengthen as it trekked toward the U.S. Gulf Coast Thursday night, with landfall expected late Friday or early Saturday as a dangerous hurricane. Isaias likely to continue a period of rapid strengthening before reaching the coast somewhere between Mobile, Alabama, and Destin, Florida. Secretary of War Pete Hegseth says the execution of Nidal Hassan by firing squad will be public. The former army doctor killed 12 soldiers, one civilian, and an unborn baby in November 2009 at Fort Hood in Texas. Hassan set to be executed December 3rd. Russia denying multiple reports that a second employee at the Irtush Research Anti-Plague Institute of Serbia has died. What is known is that one researcher did die, reportedly from pneumonic plague. This is SRN News.
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9: We're expecting cloudy skies tonight with a low of 59. Mostly cloudy on Friday and a high of 78. Mostly cloudy on Friday night with a low dropping down to 58. It'll be cloudy with a high of 72 on Saturday. Rain in the forecast Saturday night and a low of 63.
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1: And he is Eric Carlin. 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
2: And thank you.
1: The Pentagon confirmed to Fox News Digital yesterday that the firing squad execution of convicted Fort Hood terrorist Nidal Hassan will be live streamed, allowing the public to witness the military's first execution in more than six decades. It will be live streamed. Details will follow.
2: Hmm.
1: The War Department official told Fox News Digital, and immediately, as would be expected, you know, that became one of the, you know, the viral topics on X.
2: Yeah.
1: You know, it's really interesting because I'm somebody, I was watching the podcast, Billy Corgan's podcast, and he had John Carpenter on. Billy Corgan from the Smashing Pumpkins does a great podcast.
2: Yeah.
1: And he told him, he said, Halloween, he goes, that movie scared the hell out of me. He said, I don't watch any horror flicks. I'm not a horror flick fan at all. I don't watch them. I'm not a fan of slasher movies. I never have.
2: I don't watch them much anymore because I don't really have an opportunity. It, you know, it just depends on, I like something a little more, I don't know, cerebral. Depends on how it's done.
1: Yeah.
2: You know?
1: For example, I mean, you and I, wow, I'll have to watch it again on my big screen. The Village, for example.
2: Yeah.
1: M. Night Shyamalan, that when I remember seeing the trailer, I would go, oh my God, this is a horror movie. Anything but not knowing was scarier than, you know, the slashing. But I remember watching, I was spinning tunes at a bar, okay?
2: Yeah.
1: And I walked in the afternoon for some reason, and they were watching. It was like a very light crowd in there, but they're watching at the bar that I worked at, Halloween. So it had to be
2: the original one.
1: The original one, yeah. Scared the hell out of me.
2: No, I love that. That was one of my favorites of all time. Because it started in this mundane, it starts on the street on the afternoon of Halloween with leaves blowing and the whole thing, the setting of it, and it just kind of was this mundane thing, and then all of a sudden it starts escalating and it ramps up. I think that was done in a smart way. The sequels,
1: with Halloween coming up, and even though that was shot in California, they had to import leaves, you know, the dead leaves. But that was a perfect representation of my Halloweens growing up, the afternoon.
2: Oh, yeah.
1: And then the anticipation of and then the way the houses looked with the pumpkins and everything else was perfect.
2: Yeah.
1: But the point is, I'm not somebody who, even in a fake way, enjoys or get any type of enjoyment out of watching somebody get brutally murdered or killed in any way in a movie. I'm not.
2: Mm-hmm.
1: But I have watched, for example, I did watch the execution of Saddam Hussein when he was hanged, because remember they live streamed that. I did watch the execution of a few of the Americans who were decapitated by Al-Qaeda. I thought that everyone that said that you shouldn't be showing the falling man, you know, from the World Trade Center, the people falling down, that it's not proper to show that. I also, early on, and then I don't know whether, you know, they censored it or whatever, but when Charlie Kirk was killed, I saw the up-close video. And it's horrific. And I just feel that as an adult, there are the Charlie Kirk thing. I didn't know that was, I was going to, that that's what it was going to be at that point. I didn't know it was going to be that close. And it was close. You know, the camera was probably as far away as I am to the wall over there. And so it's brutal. I mean, absolutely brutal to see that. And it was just on X, like 15 minutes after it happened, somebody had it. And I never saw that again. I didn't see
2: it. In fact, it was hard to avoid.
1: Yeah, well, you're right. It was
2: You actually didn't have to look for it. Yeah. It was everywhere. Right.
1: And there was one that was further away afterwards.
2: Yeah.
1: That was still
2: brutal. But the close-up one was repeated in my feed
1: for
2: a while.
1: I want to know. I'm an adult, and I want to know the brutality of our enemies.
2: Mm-hmm.
1: You know, I want to know that because it makes it crystal clear knowing the enemy that we face. And I think it's very important to know exactly what the philosophy and what the actions are of your enemies. Now, Nidal Hassan, we know what he did. There's no doubt he's guilty whatsoever. I don't know if I'll watch the execution or not. If it's live stream, I probably won't go out of my way, you know, to do it. And I get no enjoyment out of watching. I don't get any enjoyment out of watching anybody executed. There may be a sense of justice or relief for the family, but I don't get any joy out of seeing any human being being killed, even if it's necessary in the criminal justice system to do it, which I believe in cases it is. I will get no thrill out of seeing somebody shot to death. But the fact is, I do believe that when the government is involved in any action, there should be transparency to the adults in our society. And I know the transparency they'll say is there's always witnesses to execution. So I guess the question would be, what is the degree of the transparency? That's the only thing that you're questioning. It's like the death penalty to begin with. The people that say, well, I'm against, you know, normally I'm against the death penalty, but this guy, you know, for example, somebody who's, you know, a pedophile who kills a child. People will say, well, that's the exception to the rule, the death penalty. Well, no, you do believe in the death penalty. It's just your standard for the death penalty is different.
2: Mm-hmm.
1: But you still believe in the death penalty. It's not, oh, I don't believe in the death penalty, but this is the exception to the rule. No, then you believe in the death penalty. There are certain crimes that you believe should be punished by death. So that's how I look at it. I think there's a good question. If you show it publicly, will it? Because we do live in a country. I really haven't thought about it much why. But we live in a country where a lot of times people don't want to see, even if they're for the sausage, they don't want to see how it's made.
2: Mm-hmm.
1: They want it, but they don't want to watch it. And that's fine. You don't have to, and the witnesses will let you know. But I also think that if you do want to know as an adult and you want that personal transparency, that the government does owe it to you.
2: Mm-hmm.
1: The question is, what is the degree?
2: Well, again, making it available doesn't make it mandatory.
1: No, it does not. No.
2: And if it's offering transparency, then it becomes the choice of the people, the individual, to witness or not. And you decide whether or not that's something that has value and meaning. And is relevant to you.
1: Remember the crime.
2: Mm-hmm. Oh, I'll never forget.
1: And yeah. An enemy of the United States.
2: Yeah.
1: Whom brutally murdered 13 people.
2: Mm-hmm.
1: 13 soldiers and wounded 32 others back in 2009.
2: Mm-hmm.
1: Don't forget the crime.
2: Mm-hmm.
1: And so, it was really interesting that, you know, anybody who would watch it is bloodthirsty. Not necessarily. In the things that I have watched, I wish I didn't have to watch it. But as an adult, I feel many times, you know, and the one thing about The Falling Man, I remember after that, there was a big controversy. And I forgot the newspaper shouldn't have showed it. The hell they shouldn't.
2: It was the reality. what was going on that day.
1: It was the reality of what the enemy of the United States, it was the result of their actions. It was the consequences of the terrorist attack on the World Trade Center. I'm an adult. I want to know that.
2: Mm-hmm.
1: And is there a terror in me? Yeah, and there should be a little bit. Because when I know that those people knew at some point that they may have to jump instead of being burned to death, I don't want to let that one go.
2: Yeah.
1: You know, I don't want, and the fact, you know, we can look at it modern day right now with Mandami supporting, you know, the Islamic Jihad, and that's what he does. There's mm-hmm. no difference. They believe the same thing. And it's like, don't you understand what they're about? And the only way, the reason that they go after Israel is because they feel the only defense they have is to say, without evidence, without the facts on the ground, that Israel is doing something worse than we would do, which, of course, is ridiculous. There is no facts to back it up. So I'm just, you know, I believe that the adults of society should be able to see what the government does. I have no control how anybody reacts. You know, somebody may watch the shooting of Nidal Hassan and cheer. I've got no control over that. People are their own individuals. It's the point that do you have a right as an adult in a society, in a free society, to see the consequences of our enemies and our reaction to it? And if I did watch it, I'm not, you know, if it happened to be on and I could do it, I'm not going to go out of my way to do it. But if it was on and I watched it, would it change my opinion of whether the death penalty was justified or not for him? And the question would be, no, as a rational, critical thinking adult, it wouldn't change it at all.
2: No. No, whether I witness it or not, it doesn't change the opinion.
1: Right. And do I basically trust the system that exists today where, you know, they bring the witnesses in? And I think we know that they're not trying to hide anything after seeing what happened in Tennessee.
2: Yeah.
1: When it comes to the death penalty.
2: Right. And that botched execution also does not change my opinion.
1: Of the death,
2: on
1: right.
2: the death penalty.
1: Right.
2: Whatsoever.
1: Right.
2: You can talk about methods. You could talk about changing protocol. You could talk about a number of things. You can talk about other botched executions. You can have the discussion. Doesn't change my mind about the death penalty. It doesn't. And, you know, I mean, she's walking around and the lawyer says she's kind of out of it, kind of got a foggy brain and the whole thing, and she's angry and all of that. And there's going to be a lot in the media that's going to be, you know, going forward, portrayed about, you know, what should we do about this? And this is one reason to abolish the death penalty. Actually, it's not. It isn't.
1: And yes, I do know the arguments out there. I haven't been able to get the legal papers yet that actually the legal precedent in the military is no public executions.
2: Mm-hmm.
1: And so there may be a lawsuit based on that. I've seen that argument made. I haven't actually read where that exists yet.
2: Yeah, right.
1: So, but I do know that argument. And it is an argument. Yeah, it is an argument that, well, no, if it's against the law, if Congress has made a law, or is it a rule that the Pentagon put together or the arm or whatever,
2: yeah.
1: We'll find out.
2: Mm-hmm.
1: We are Red Eye Radio.
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0: Gary McNamara, you know, is reading an article from Reuters about the execution of Nidal Hassan, which I think is December 3rd, is what it's scheduled for right now, and whether it should be live streamed. And he said, look, the Supreme Court, this was Eugene Fidel, a lawyer, author, military law expert, lectures at Yale, and said, you know, this has never been adjudicated or, you know, by the Supreme Court. They've never looked at this. Supreme Court might say, well, we allowed it back in 1790, public executions, so there is no law against it. Again, I did see some arguments saying, no, it's against the rules of the army. I don't know if that's the case or not. But yeah, we'll find out. We'll find out. But he would have to sue himself in federal court to stop it.
1: Right.
0: From what I see, Hassan. Mm.

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9: News this hour from Town Hall. I'm John Scott. We see Isis, which became a hurricane shortly before midnight, continuing to strengthen, according to the National Hurricane Center. According to the latest update, Isis, still a Category 2 storm, with maximum sustained winds of 105 miles per hour with higher gusts. The hurricane moving to the northeast, but was expected to turn to the north on Friday. The hurricane expected to continue to intensify before making landfall late Friday or early Saturday, somewhere between Mobile, Alabama, and Destin, Florida. A new ruling against White House policy by a federal judge.
10: A federal judge has temporarily extended CNN, MS Now, and Politico's access to the White House as a legal battle over President Trump's media ban continues. The three outlets sued after President Trump announced in September that he was barring them from White House coverage, accusing them of spreading fake news. During a court hearing Thursday, Justice Department lawyers argued that Mr. Trump had put CNN on notice through his complaints about its coverage and maintained the ban was justified on national security grounds. Lawyers for the news organizations countered that the White House had provided no new evidence showing their reporting endangered national security. Bernie Bennett in Washington.
9: The Florida Department of Health hearing from the public on a proposed vaccine rule change to remove four vaccines, including chickenpox and hepatitis B, from the list of required school shots. Florida College of Physicians Governor Mario Madruga.
11: The American College of Physicians knows of no respected scientific study that indicates that any of these vaccines are harmful or ineffective.
9: Florida Surgeon General Dr. Joseph Laudapo says that decision does not ban vaccines but gives parents medical freedom. The rule allows for parents to opt out of vaccines by submitting a form to their child's health care provider. More from townhall.com.
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14: I'm Yvette Johnson. Northern NC State University athletic trainer Robert Murphy Jr. was extradited to Raleigh to face sexual abuse-related charges on Thursday. The development came weeks after Murphy was arrested in Marion County, Florida. We now know the name of Durham firefighter killed during an early morning blaze Thursday off Highway 70, South Miami Boulevard. Andrew Brooks died while searching for victims inside the building. Durham Fire Chief Robert Zoldo says two other firefighters were injured but have been treated and released from the hospital. Zoldo says everyone else got out safe.
15: Occupants evacuated the building prior to the fire department arrival and were not injured.
14: An adult in central North Carolina died from flu complications during the first week of October, according to state health authorities. Other information is not being released to protect the family's privacy. The WPTF weather forecast: mostly cloudy tonight with a low around 61, and tomorrow 77 and some cloudy skies. I'm Yvette Johnson, WPTF News.
16: 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Gail Hurd will talk to him about his new album. 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
0: Now, it's Red Eye Radio. Gary McNamara and Eric Hurley talk about everything from politics to social issues and news of the day. Whether you're up late or you're just starting your day, welcome to the show. 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

0: latest in history since, well, history is 1966.
1: It became, when was it established as a hurricane? Was it on the 8th or 9th?
0: Probably on the 8th.
1: Yeah.
0: Yeah.
1: I thought the 9th before that was the latest date, but that's what I, okay. that's what I saw somewhere, but.
0: Looks like by the time it gets, I know they've got a ton of wind shear up there. So, but the, and you, I was looking at the path, you know, of it, the actual live path radar of it. It doesn't look like a super well-defined eye is ever going to, you know, be constructed, but it's still a two right now, 105 mile an hour winds. They expect it will hit as a one. So,
1: yeah,
0: whether it's 95, 90, still. And right where I was 6 weeks ago,
1: yeah,
0: is where you because it goes counterclockwise, and so the winds are going to be pushing probably. And I see they put an evacuation order to my old home of Navarre in Navarre Beach, Florida, which is just east of Pensacola. Last I saw, it looks like the eye goes over Pensacola. So, but they've seen worse.
1: Yeah,
0: I'll say this. They've seen worse than that. But the evacuation orders, I know I got the notification because I just pay attention to what happens in my old home of Navarre. Mm-hmm. And they started evacuating the island, Navarre Island, yesterday. So
1: yeah.
0: Navarre Beach.
1: Yeah.
0: The barrier. You say the exactly where the eye is going to be is unclear. Current models show the center of Isaias coming onshore anywhere between eastern Mississippi to the western tip of the Florida panhandle. And right now I'm looking at the latest. I just have the National Hurricane Center. It looks like, you know, it's it looks like, you know, Pensacola or a little bit west it will hit. The eye.
1: Right.
0: So, but, yeah. You know, when I lived there, there was never a hurricane, never a tropical storm. I think I was there for 3 summers and never had that. So, but yeah, it's really, really late. Now there's been some doozies in the Pacific this year.
1: Yeah. Yeah.
0: Yeah. So, some real, well, what we saw last week was part of what? Polo. That was in the Pacific. That's
1: right.
0: When we had 4 straight days of rain.
1: Yeah.
0: All right. Fiscal front. The fiscal year was over what? September 30th. The federal budget deficit totaled $2 trillion fiscal year 2026. $218 billion more than the deficit recorded in fiscal year 2025. Expect the Democrats to use that. Even though they would increase it a lot more, it doesn't matter.
1: Yeah.
0: That's up from February when the CBO expected this year's deficit to be only $1.9 trillion and significantly higher than last year's deficit of $1.8 trillion. And they say here, the analysis by National Review, what caused the fiscal gap to widen? And this is based on government figures, by the way. It was not falling tax receipts from last year's reconciliation law, since total revenue was up by 3%. Income and payroll tax revenue together increased by $255 billion or 6%. So it wasn't less revenue that came in. More revenue came in. It was, of course, all about spending.
1: Right.
0: Outlays in fiscal year 2026 were $7.4 trillion, the CBO estimates, 6% more than fiscal year 2023. Said it's true the Trump administration and Republicans in Congress have cut spending in some visible areas, and they go through the departments, but spending on Social Security rose by $86 billion, or 5%, because of increases in average benefits and in the number of beneficiaries. Hey, I was one of those. I was one of those.
1: Yeah. Yeah.
0: Medicare and Medicaid each grew by 8% or $132 billion combined because of increased enrollment and higher health care.

0: costs. Net interest costs also continue to spiral upward as debt accumulated and interest rates jumped, serving expenditures, this is interest, rose by $111 billion last year, or 11%, the greatest increase of any single category. Hmm. And we talked about this before. That's the problem. You get into this never-ending cycle of interest.
1: Yeah.
0: And it's not going to come down anytime soon. And this is something that we warned a long time ago. And we knew the Fed was keeping interest rates super low in order to be able to service the debt easier.
1: Well, the principal amount, obviously, on the debt is growing.
0: Yes.
1: You know, so as the principal amount grows and the interest rates are what they are, you're going to see a greater and greater acceleration of the interest payments. And at some point, I don't know when that will be. I really hope I'm not around to see it. We will reach that threshold of not being able to service the interest payments alone on the national debt.
0: And the analysis points out the problem here. We are reaching the point where the interest on the debt exceeds economic growth.
1: Yes.
0: Ensuring that the debt will keep rising even if we somehow balance the underlying budget, which we won't.
1: No.
0: The entitlement programs driving the... By the way, I've seen that yesterday. Stop calling them entitlement programs! Don't call... Why are you calling them entitlement programs? I paid into those programs, so I'm entitled to get it. So why are you calling it an entitlement program?
1: That's what an actual entitlement program is.
0: Exactly. It's just like, I saw that a bunch yesterday. But they said the entitlement programs driving the deficit, Social Security, Medicare, and Medicaid. Now, you can make the case that Medicaid should not be viewed as an entitlement program. Because
1: yeah.
0: You don't specifically put in for Medicaid.
1: Right.
0: But they said Social Security, Medicare, and Medicaid run on autopilot, expanding each year based on predetermined formulas. They are projected to grow much larger over the next 10 years. Congress has zero appetite to reform these programs and make them fiscally sound. Before 2026, the deficit eclipsed $2 trillion only in the pandemic years of 2020 and 2021. And we had never seen a deficit of even $1 trillion except in the 4 years after the 2008 financial crisis. Based on current law, and this is just the growth because of Social Security, Medicare, and Medicaid, the CBO projects will hit $3 trillion within a decade, $4 trillion by 2042, $5 trillion by 2046, $6 trillion by 2049, $8 trillion by 2055.
1: Wow.
0: This is baseline, assuming no new recessions, wars, tax cuts, or spending programs. So they're lowballing it.
1: Yeah.
0: And also assuming interest rates on the debt stay indefinitely below where they currently are. So what they're saying is we're lowballing it to the point where it's not even based in reality now. And that projection on the deficit is unsustainable.
1: Yeah.
0: You know, you and I talked about that it was, where did it start now? The whole thing about, the poll that was done. You know, and then it started. That just went viral on social media. And it was, they did a survey of the baby boomers.
1: Hmm.
0: And boomers say, do not cut our Social Security benefits, even if young people have to pay more. Oh, man, that just set off a war on social media.
1: Yeah.
0: And I chuckled at it because everybody is arguing what is not going to happen. You know, and it was, you know, you first, I know Matt Walsh was on it. You know, Social Security benefits people that have acquired the most wealth. So they should be willing to take a cut. And then that created people saying, I put in my whole dang life for this. What are you talking about? And his point was, that the government's to blame for it, but the people that are more wealthy should take the hit. Well, there's a big problem on that, and that's because if you look at the median is like $2,200 a month that people pull in. So that means half the people make more than $2,200. Half the people make less, retired people, than $2,200. You can't cut that $2,200.
1: No.
0: And you start cutting Social Security, you actually do it. And so all these things that people are talking about, well, this is what we should do. Well, we know what they're going to do. Doesn't matter what you think should be done. It's what is acceptable that politicians don't get slaughtered because of the decisions that they make.
1: No, I think there eventually will be a means test. I think the left is going to push for that. I think the way the GOP is going, the GOP may join them.
0: No, I think they will. You and I have talked about what the solution will be. The solution will be to take off the cap, number one.
1: Yep.
0: That'll give you a couple more years breathing room. And then we believe they're not going to raise, you know, I wouldn't be surprised, though, if they said, you know, that nobody over a certain level can. The only way you can do it is to ensure that some people get fewer benefits. You tax people more who will get fewer benefits.
1: Yes.
0: Right?
1: Yeah.
0: And you raise the cap so the cap, you know, goes all the way up. So the rich who will not collect are paying a lot more. And then the original intent of Social Security gets blown up.
1: Right.
0: And it becomes a senior welfare program when you put in means testing and when you say, okay, now we're going to start taxing these people a lot more. And I do believe that if they do tax on the, what is it, 6.5% each side?
1: 6.25.
0: Wait a minute, I have to say, oh, I don't pay it anymore. Yeah, I do. What about people like me? I'm still paying FICA.
1: Mm-hmm.
0: That's not fair.
1: Mm-hmm.
0: Anybody convinced because I said it's not fair for me? Anybody convinced?
1: Nobody cares.
0: Anybody taking my side now?
1: Nobody cares.
0: Okay, I didn't think so. But, you know, I would see that they say, well, over certain income, you have to pay 10%. You know, and that would be $5 million, $6 million. And if they are going to raise it initially, I do think I would not be surprised if they did that. And at the same time said, okay, we're also going to raise the corporate side of it, that companies have to pay, you know, 7% or 8%, because they know, politicians know, that for some reason the American public are the biggest suckers in the world. And if you say, let's tax the evil corporations, which is a stealth tax on the people, they'll go for it.
1: Well, and in fact, I think they may, the first thing they'll do is they'll lift the cap. But then beyond that, they may do these two simultaneously, go after corporations to pay more. And it will be gradual. It will be, okay, you're going to have to pay. The employer portion will be 7.2%.
0: Mm-hmm. Yep.
1: You know, over a five-year period. And then it will jump to, you know, in whatever year, it will jump to 8.2%. And then it will, you know, again, for the rich, they'll come back and they'll say, after, you know, so many years, you're also going to be, and if you're making this much, you're going to pay this much. And they'll get away with it.
0: Yeah.
1: The populace will not stand in the way of that. And there are enough populace on both sides. And that's how they'll do it.
0: Yeah. I don't see any long-term reform. Or any type, it is. I mean, it's stupid, but it is political death to say maybe we should privatize part of it.
1: I don't see that happening. Yeah, it is. I don't see how. You're just not going to get the votes for it, because there's an argument to be made that okay, you privatize it. How do you go through that transition? Or you do what's called a payout, a one-time buyout. Right. A buyout option. All right. So we can do a buyout option, say at the age of starting at the age of 62 or 65, whatever it might be. It's going to be a one time buyout. Well, all right. That person takes that buyout and then doesn't do well financially beyond that and lives to 105. and then is on welfare.
0: Is in the welfare system.
1: For right. many of, you know, many of those years, that would be the concern.
0: Because even if you had a private portion, it would have to be, there's no way they're not going to make it mandatory.
1: Right. And the buyout thing, by the way, also wouldn't work because it would be such large amounts to so many people that it would be upfront expense. You couldn't get that passed. You're just not going to get that passed.
0: Yeah.
1: So I, you know, it's the rich, the corporations, that's who they'll go after. And then the means test.
0: Yeah.
1: You know, well, you've done it. You've done everything right. You saved, you put everything in your 401k. And if you have they'll likely start or, you know, go somewhere in a, I don't know, net worth of, 5 million in liquid assets. You know, and if you've got more than that or more, you don't qualify. And at that point, it becomes a welfare program. And it doesn't matter how much you paid into it. There will be plenty of people who don't get it.
0: I wonder if there will be a effort to equalize payments across the board.
1: Hmm.
0: You know, for somebody who made $30,000, why are they only making this amount? While somebody who's making $100,000 was making this amount, you take that away.
1: It could be. Could be.
0: I wonder if they'll eventually take away collecting the 62.
1: Maybe. They may move that up to 65, maybe.
0: Or, no, 66, 67 it is. I think it's 67 now, isn't it?
1: Yeah, it's at 67, but they may early, maybe moved up by a few years.
0: Oh, move up early for a few years. Okay.
1: Yeah.
0: Yeah. We are Red Eye Radio.
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0: 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He's Eric Carly, and I'm Gary McNamara. Welcome and good morning.
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4: Officials say Gulf of America oil and gas operations will remain under close watch until Hurricane Isaias is no longer a threat. Crews evacuated platforms and rigs and production is temporarily shut in. Lawyers for Krista Pike say she's now up and walking. That's after she survived two attempts at lethal injection in Tennessee last week. Her lawyers say she can now take steps with assistance. Charles Manson follower Patricia Krenwinkel is again being recommended for parole. She could be released after 56 years in prison unless it's blocked by the full state parole board and Governor Gavin Newsom. Krenwinkel was convicted of seven murders. The now 78-year-old was granted parole on a preliminary basis after her 18th parole suitability hearing. This is the third time she's been approved for parole. This is SRN News.
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9: We're expecting cloudy skies tonight with a low of 59, mostly cloudy on Friday and a high of 78. Mostly cloudy on Friday night with a low dropping down to 58. It'll be cloudy with a high of 72 on Saturday. Rain in the forecast Saturday night and a low of 63.
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1: And he is Eric Cronin. I'm Gary McNamara. Welcome and good morning. Download our Red Eye Radio app today and you can listen when and where you choose. You know, we were talking about the deficit, $2 trillion, and on X, I saw, I forgot when I saw it sometime yesterday, Ron DeSantis, and I'm like, he's running. He's running.
2: No doubt.
1: He says almost every candidate this cycle is trying to address the issue of rising costs that have battered families in the past, in the post-COVID era. Yet how many are addressing the reason why things have become more expensive in the first place? The institutionalization of massive borrowing and spending is a formula for persistent inflation and declining purchasing power. I went, he's running.
2: Yeah.
1: He's running.
2: No, he's making the case. And you know, if there's going to be a challenge to J.D. Vance, at least he can ramp up, you know, at this point. You can make points that are going to be debate points, if that is to be the case. If those two are going to be going at it on a debate stage in 28, then that's, you know, he's got plenty of time. And you see Ted Cruz, and it makes you wonder who else will come out and basically start making their case. Because otherwise, you know, if you're going to stay where you're at for Ted Cruz in the Senate, then you're not going to go as far as you've gone. He's not going to debate the policies that are in place. And you build your case now, but Ron DeSantis has been building his case for weeks now that basically set up the debate stage between him and J.D. Vance. And it's, we'll see what happens. You know,
1: well,
2: it's
1: because yeah, I see Ted Cruz.
2: Mm-hmm.
1: Who else? Here's a question. Oh, I have to throw this out there.
2: Mm-hmm.
1: Because she has been speaking a lot on social media about going after our energy and not energy from like Venezuela. And that's Sarah Palin.
2: Yeah.
1: And I'm like, is she thinking? Because she's been very active. Because I didn't see anything at all. And all of a sudden she starts promoting the fact we should be getting our energy from America, not foreign places. And I went, she's attacking the president.
2: Yeah.
1: Everyone, I mean, you, not J.D. Vance, maybe. Well, J.D. Vance, too, because what did he differ from the president on? Oh, yeah. When he was saying, no, affordability is something we have to be concerned with, after the president said basically affordability wasn't a big deal.
2: Right.
1: And he disagreed. So you've got Ted Cruz. You've got DeSantis. You've got Sarah Palin. And her name hasn't come up. And maybe this is just a coincidence. But I'm like, why is she speaking up so much about domestic energy?
2: And she phrased it when she said, drill, baby, drill. She said, my drill, baby, drill plan.
1: Yes. Yeah.
2: You know, she took ownership of it. And I thought to myself, well, okay.
1: Well,
2: now.
1: Come on, that's the oil company's plan.
2: We all know who's in control here. But it's, you know, the idea of that, because it leaves open this, you know, pretty sizable field. It makes me wonder if Marco Rubio might change his mind between now and 28. If it is going to be more of an open field. And then again, you know, you look at J.D. Vance. It was a few months ago, the president said, well, it's, you know, it's going to be J.D. Vance. It wasn't this ringing endorsement. Like, I believe it should be J.D. Vance. It was more like, yeah, I think it's going to be J.D. Vance because that's the natural, you know, turn of events in that case. That's how it actually goes down, is that the Veep is going to run. Well, until you get a ringing endorsement. And then we have to ask the question, by 2028, and no one knows this, what will MAGA itself be? I don't know what it is now compared to what it was in 24.
1: Well,
2: and that's a pretty short window of
1: right, but,
2: 24
1: but,
2: months.
1: But that's the problem with it. The problem with MAGA is MAGA initially was specific ideas.
2: Yeah, that's my whole point.
1: Now, and now MAGA is what the president believes today.
2: Right, and it's and then who is MAGA? I mean, can you inherit MAGA if your last name isn't Trump?
1: Well, when Trump changed his mind on some things, you had people, you had Trump supporters saying, the president isn't MAGA anymore. I'm more MAGA than the president. You see that a lot on social media. And then remember the debate? Well, you cannot be more MAGA than the president because the president is MAGA. And we're like, when a title is no longer about clearly well-defined issues where you stand, and it becomes the brand of the personality instead of what it originally was, then it loses its impact.
2: Right. And if you can't define it within a certain set of principles that you have to apply, then it's, at that point, it's lost. It doesn't mean anything. Anybody can claim ownership to it, you know, and it's not going to go anywhere for you. Now,
1: can I add Chris Christie, by the way? He said he might run again.
2: Well, I think we can. We can if he and Kucinich can jump in. Go ahead.
1: That's okay. Nice. So you're in agreement with me. I think the people that have the greatest chance and will make the greatest chance to make the biggest impact. I won't predict who would win the nomination in 2028. It's too far out.
2: Yeah.
1: But at the top of the list is Vance. And in my opinion, it's not Cruz, it's DeSantis.
2: I think right now it's DeSantis.
1: Yes. I think Cruz is a level beneath that.
2: Mm-hmm.
1: And Chris Christie is a non-figure.
2: He's not on the radar at all.
1: I don't see he's on the radar. Don Lemon might be more on the radar.
2: Yes.
1: By the way, Don Lemon, not on the Republican side. I know that, folks.
2: Yeah.
1: But Don Lemon said he's 65 to 70% sure he may run for president if the people make it clear that they want him.
2: Right. Yeah.
1: All right. Here's one. Because I was thinking woman and then Sarah Palin.
2: Yeah.
1: You know, but I look at it and I just don't see, I don't see the Republican Party wanting to go back. And by the way, I'm using this not as an insult, but just as a label, a political has-been.
2: Yeah.
1: Does that make sense? I'm not trying to insult, you know, for example, a Sarah Palin, because I agree with her. On that. Now, the whole climate change thing with her. But I view her as somebody who's, you know, you think about it, you're going all the way back to 2008.
2: Yeah.
1: You're almost going back 20 years. That's like somebody in the 1940s, you know, who was, you know, already a candidate, you know, for the executive branch, president or vice president.
2: Yeah.
1: You know, coming back almost 20 years later.
2: Yeah.
1: And I just don't see it. And I don't see that somebody who's 20 years younger than me or 30 years younger than me, somebody in their 30s or their 40s, or by that time, 100 years younger than me, they don't even know who Sarah Palin is.
2: No. When you've been out of the game for so long, it's hard to become relevant again. It's hard to reinvent yourself. But also it's hard to overcome the top contenders that are clearly ahead of you. And that would be J.D. Vance, because he's the Veep, and Governor DeSantis.
1: And most of the time he has a very good presence. He's getting, I just wonder what it's going to be like tomorrow. He's getting blistered for the statement he made yesterday when somebody asked him to define socialism.
2: Yeah. Oh, my gosh. It was.
1: Want me to play it?
2: Yeah.
1: Okay.
2: Yes.
1: Here it is.
2: Yeah.
1: All right.
2: All right, here we go. Audio here.
1: Yeah, thank you. Okay.
3: How do you define socialism personally, and why do you think socialist candidates are popping up everywhere across the country?
4: Oh, man. I guess... It's a hard term to define these days, because very often socialism, classically you would think socialism is about prioritizing workers, and yet in reality I guarantee that most of the self-described socialists running across the United States of America are going to howl about this announcement today, which is prioritizing American workers over foreign workers. So I don't know what the term means anymore. I think in reality what it actually means in the American context is that you want to replace American workers with foreign workers, and you want boys to play in girls' sports. That's what unites the socialists that I see running across the United States of America today. You know, it's
1: and he's getting blistered in conservative circles for that, even people that support him going, give a better answer, because we all know what socialism is.
2: We know what socialism
1: is. Government. The term has not changed. They may believe in other things, but socialism hasn't changed. It's the it is the government wanting much more control of capital.
2: Yes,
1: and then communism is when private property goes away and government ownership of controlling people's lives, and
2: then eventually we get into the you could have led to those other items.
1: Right.
2: But you have to start with the basics of what socialism is, and it just seemed like he was caught off guard by that question, which he typically is not.
1: No, he's not, because I think he debates very, very well. And I understand that if you're just speaking to general people, I'm like, that's what the socialist is. They want to, whatever. But what surprised me, and this is why I'm like, okay, people are starting to take sides about whether they want a candidate or not, was how quickly that went viral on social media and the criticism from Republicans on that.
2: Right.
1: That was the thing that got me.
2: Yeah.
1: That's when I went, oh, okay.
2: Yeah.
1: And social media I think DeSantis is smart. He's laying out everything. Cruz is laying out everything on social media, because social media, to me, drives the beltway.
2: Yeah.
1: People actually pay attention to that.
2: Yes.
1: The public may not be, but if you're talking about donors and other politicians, they're all paying attention to what's on X.
2: Oh, yeah. Yeah. It's a smart move by DeSantis. You talk about, again, the experience also of being a governor and how he transformed politically the state of Florida. It is huge. Now, again, it's an uphill battle when you're going in and you're going to take on the Veep who wants to run. That's always an uphill battle, and we'll see how far it goes. But
1: does the question come down to, seeing a lot of this, if Trump doesn't endorse Vance, then it's open at that point?
2: If he doesn't endorse Vance, that's a huge hit on Vance. I mean, he gets the lift from Trump. There will still be that influence, regardless of what happens in the midterms here in a few weeks. Trump will still have the influence on a significant portion of the base. You know, and I guess, you know, you have to put the asterisk there and include anything that might happen that works against Trump between now and then. And then it could be that, well, you're carrying baggage from being part of the Trump administration. But I think if you don't get Trump's endorsement, then that gives DeSantis the upper hand, I think.
1: We are Red Eye Radio.
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0: We're Red Eye Radio. He's Eric Cronin. I'm Gary McNamara. All right. So many great stories yesterday, but this was one of my favorites. The Obama Presidential Center and Library opened just a little over 3 months ago.
1: Yeah.
0: And the employees who work there are already complaining about poor working conditions, cuts in pay, hours and benefits, and saying that their concerns are being ignored by the people in charge of the Obama Center and Library, and so they're demanding a union.
1: Are there any ATMs in the building? Taking all the jobs.
0: Some of the problems include the center's recent halting of raises and promotions, an increase in their health care cost, and a reduction of paid time off, all which have led in the letter that they sent the employees that led to a high turnover rate and exiting employees taking with them their institutional knowledge and expertise. New York Post says just how vital those 4 months of institutional knowledge are remains unclear.
1: Uh-huh.
0: But the workers included an ace in the hole in their pitch to change things and get a union. Obama's own glowing words endorsing unions in 2016.
1: There you go. Unionize.
0: God, I love it.
1: I want to see him picketing.

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7: News this hour from Town Hall. I'm John Scott. Hurricane Isaias continues to strengthen as it treks toward the U.S. Gulf Coast. Landfall expected late Friday as a dangerous hurricane, driving life-threatening storm surge, damaging winds, and flooding rain. The winds have reached 105 miles per hour, making it a Category 2 storm. Florida Governor Ron DeSantis issuing a state of emergency for 25 counties.
8: We're preparing for Category 3 landfall. I think most people do not believe it will be that strong when it hits. But my view is you prepare, and then if you end up not having to use all the preparation, you're fine.
7: At a Home Depot in Panama City, Florida, this man says certain items are flying off the shelves as residents prepare.
9: Generators have been a huge push already. We have seen an increase in plywood, ratchet straps, and water is definitely on the move for sure.
7: Isaias likely to continue a period of rapid strengthening before reaching the coast somewhere between Mobile, Alabama, and Destin, Florida on Friday. Isaias could still have winds of over 100 miles per hour. Officials say Gulf of America oil and gas operations will remain under close watch until the hurricane is no longer a threat. Russia denying multiple reports that a second worker at the Irkutsk Research Anti-Plague Institute of Siberia has died.
10: Russia's health ministry is saying most media reports about the plague outbreak have been based on false information. What is known is that a 28-year-old female researcher at the facility has died, and reports have said it was from pneumonic plague. The World Health Organization's been pressuring Russian officials for more information about what pathogen was involved. They say that information has not been provided, and Russian officials now say they're winding down any precautionary measures because there's no risk of an epidemic. I'm Scott Carr.
7: More on these stories from townhall.com.
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13: I'm Shadadze Hargett Hill. We now know the name of the firefighter killed during an early morning fire Thursday in Durham. 24-year-old Andrew Brooks died while searching for victims inside the building. Fire Chief Robert Zotto says the building was in the middle of a junkyard.
14: At 3:31 a.m., a portion of the building's roof collapsed, causing the second floor to collapse as well. Multiple firefighters were on the roof and inside the first floor during the collapse.
13: The second day of testimony in the Faith Hedgepeth murder trial included testimony from her former roommate, other witnesses, and a forensic technician. Jurors saw graphic scene video showing blood spatter, blood-stained bedding, and Hedgepeth lying motionless. Jurors also heard part of a 911 call.
15: Is she breathing?
16: I don't know.
15: You need to check and see. Is she breathing?
13: North Carolina has reported the first flu death of the season. An adult in central North Carolina died from flu complications during the first week of October. Your WPTL forecast, mostly cloudy today, high 78, low 63. Shadadze Harkett Hill, WPTF News.
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1: All across America. He's there, Carlene. I'm Gary McNamara. If you wonder what we're laughing about as we start this hour, it was simply that, you know, the post that the president put out yesterday that I'm sure part of that was tongue in cheek.
2: Where he just said if you
1: won't use the term super intelligence instead of artificial intelligence, that you're the enemy. And Eric and I said, well, the problem is when I hear SI, you know, because it's AI, we nobody.

0: Street is a tollway that I live on. I'm pretty sure. Yeah.
1: This one cuts right through. If you see Fort Worth and Dallas, this one cuts right up the middle, right to the airport.
0: Yeah.
1: I used to take, you know, different ways to work. And when I started here, the tollway didn't exist. It didn't go all the way out there.
0: Right, right.
1: You know, to near where I live. So I would take the regular highways, and it's horrible, you know, because you're just that much closer to downtown Dallas.
0: Yeah, with regular people, it's like you.
1: Well, it's sort of like, you know, when I have to fly coach.
0: Yeah.
1: You know, when I'm back there with the cattle.
0: Ooh.
1: And the cattle and the babies. I got upgraded to first class once, and the guy looked at me and goes, "This is first class. They're not supposed to allow babies up here." And I went, "I don't think that's a rule."
0: That's not a rule. It's like, by the way, for all these couples, you need to leave your emotional support baby at home. That's just,
1: yeah, exactly.
0: We've carried this too far.
1: But when I turned 66 years in 2 months,
2: yeah, it's just like,
0: that was so long ago.
1: I said to myself, if I'm going to continue working afterwards, my luxury will be the tollway every day to work.
0: Yeah.
1: Every day. Because coming in, there's hardly any traffic.
0: Right, yeah.
1: And going home, there's zero traffic. I mean, there are days where I don't see a taillight in front of me or a headlight behind me.
0: I live 2 miles, and there's been more construction in most of the time that we've been here in this building. When we moved, like, really close to my house, there's been more construction between me and the studio than there's ever been in my entire over 30 years of living in this area.
1: So all of a sudden, and it's when I pass I-30.
0: Mm.
1: And yeah. I'm coming in. Da, da, da, da, da. All of a sudden, whoa, what? Oh, man, the Cowboys must be playing. Oh, that's right. They are. They were losing.
0: I wouldn't call it playing, but they were on the field.
1: Yeah, and I'm saying to myself, so the whole thing was, I saw that they were losing, but I didn't know the final score,
0: mm-hmm.
1: because when I got up, they were losing and then just doing a bunch of stuff and didn't even look at the final score driving in. I'm like, oh, they lost. I can tell by the way people are driving.
0: Yeah. Are they driving slower or are they driving faster?
1: Oh, no, they're driving faster, going across lanes.
0: Oh, okay. They're drunk.
1: If you're a police officer, this would be the easiest way. You could fill the town's piggy bank.
0: Yeah.
1: And just one night.
0: Yeah, we won't say there's a quota, but there's a quota.
1: Well, if you're going to have a quota, that would be the time you could meet the quota.
0: Get it all done after one game. Giving Tampa Bay their first win.
1: Yeah, I know. That was...
0: Wow.
1: So you're driving in, I'm just like, I don't like this. And the only time it ever happens, really, is if there's something at AT&T Stadium, which is about 4 miles, maybe 3 miles.
0: Yeah.
1: By the way, the crow flies were I-30 and...
0: Yeah.
1: The tollway, meet.
0: And if you're coming in after a George Strait concert there.
1: Yeah.
0: Then there's even more traffic because of the size of the pickups that are coming out of that parking lot.
1: Well, it's the same for Cowboys games.
0: True story.
1: But they're not $40,000 pickups.
0: Yeah. Yeah.
1: They're $100,000 pickups.
0: Yeah.
1: And just so many people, you know, heading north. So, but it's so funny because the first few miles on the tollway, there's nobody. I mean, there's nobody.
0: Yeah.
1: And it's great because when they made, you know, the tollway in my section is only, in one section, it's about 15 years old. In the other section, it's only 6 or 7 years old.
0: Right, right.
1: And so they actually, when you go through it, mm-hmm. they actually have the road banked a tiny bit.
0: Yeah.
1: It's banked.
0: Right.
1: And so, you know, you go other highways that were built, you know, 50 years ago,
0: right?
1: They were built for 55 miles an hour,
0: mm-hmm.
1: and everybody's going 75.
0: Yeah,
1: and you can actually feel the inertia as you're trying to, you know, you're making a, you know, there's a bend in the road and you're turning. It's like, oh man, the inertia, and none of that. It's just like
0: that. Same with the school zone in my neighborhood, right by my house. It's built for 20, not 55. I found that out the hard way.
1: Ooh.
0: Yeah.
1: Yeah.
0: Yeah,
1: you didn't. He's
0: no.
1: He's,
0: I would never drive 55 in the.
1: But no. Yeah. So when the whole SI thing though, there's just it was when he.

0: I put that, I burst out laughing. He goes, you're the enemy if you're not saying SI. And I'm like, well, nobody's going to say SI.
1: Sports Illustrated.
0: You know, he is for some reason obsessed with things that don't matter. You know, the whole name thing. You know, as we said, when you had some Republicans out there cheering and going, yeah, look at how much he upset the Canadians because he called it Lake. You know, it's no longer Lake Ontario. And we're like, well, that didn't even come from Canada.
1: Yeah.
0: It doesn't even make any sense.
1: Right.
0: And I said, we both agree with this. If this is where the Republican Party is this where the victories are, then you deserve to lose.
1: That, if that's what you're going to focus on.
0: Yeah. If that's the kind of stuff, then you deserve to lose. I hope they don't. We've talked about that a lot. In fact, we have said that the fact that Trump is out there and he's not in swing states.
1: Right.
0: You know, he's in
1: he's
0: in the places where he's trying to get his base together, and you know, whatever that means. It means loyal Republicans. I haven't officially been a Republican since I think 2006. Independent, but I've only voted in Republican primaries, and only voted, every single vote has been for a Republican candidate.
1: Yeah.
0: If you're telling me his base needs to be motivated to go out and vote, then they suck as a base.
1: Yeah.
0: Because I don't miss an election because I know what the Democrats are doing.
1: Yes.
0: But if this is where we've talked about the Republican Party before, and when people would, you know, a few years ago, would go, you guys are rhinos. It's like, well, we're technically not Republicans, but if we were, thank you.
1: Mm-hmm.
0: Because, yeah, we are rhinos because the Republican Party is moving left and socialist, and we're not. And if that's what your bragging rights are, well, they're not selling. You can't sell it. And if that's what you're selling, that we need to be a more populist socialist party, the Republican Party, well, then expect to lose a lot of elections.
1: Well, this is the thing. Look, I'm not one of these guys that says, well, the party has to come together and everybody's a rank and file. We can't be blah, blah, blah, blah, blah, blah. Do what you want. But the fact of the matter is this. The bottom line is these fixable things that are wrong that with the GOP need to be fixed. And right now, my confidence level is at an all-time low that it's going to get done before 28. I hope I'm wrong. I'd love to say I'm wrong. And I would love to say if they win this November that they come back and, you know, when we get into the 28th cycle and things are going great and pricing is as much under control as it can be, well, then great. I'll say I'm wrong. I don't have any problem saying that. But I also don't have any problem criticizing the people that work for me, public servants, all of them. Especially the ones I vote for. The left, I know what they are. I know who they are. And I can sit and we need to, it's very important what we do. We play them in their own words so that everybody will have a full understanding. But for the GOP, they need to open their ears, pull their heads out of their asses and get to work. And it's that simple. And not necessarily in that order.
0: So a few things to chat about.
1: Yeah.
0: Here. The whole of criminal illegal immigrant in New York. Cause, you know, that blew up really quick. And Mamdani's out there saying, I talked to, you know, basically I've been communicating with Trump and the White House to release this guy. Wait till you hear the story. They make it sound like this is some type of innocent civilian. This guy is already, you know, been a convicted criminal.
1: Yeah.
0: And has been arrested. DHS saying he's a part of Dominican gang that actually came to formation decades back at Rikers.
1: Mm-hmm.
0: And, you know, this is a perfect example of a criminal illegal immigrant who you don't want on the streets.
1: Yeah.
0: Now, what happened precisely, we don't know. But this is, if you want it, this is where, and Mamdani is forced to, is because he was called everything by the mob out there. You say the mob is turning against, think about it. You cannot get more radical left than Mamdani, and the leftist mob is calling him a traitor.
1: Yep.
0: You can't sit there, you can't look at somebody like Mamdani and go, oh my God, this guy is pro-Hamas. He's pro-terrorism. He's pro-criminal illegal immigrants. And that's still not enough for the mob because he's trying to keep his poll numbers up by pretending, you know, oh, no, I'm a little bit more moderate while he really isn't. And the mob is saying, you can't pretend anymore. You can't pretend to move to the center.
1: Well, what you need to do, Mayor Mondani, you need to, if you're going to live up to the expectations of the radicals, you need to get in to the jail and help the person break out of jail. That's where they are.
0: But that's where
1: you would
0: is.
1: Have to. You would set him free where he belongs,
0: and
1: let him go home. Because I don't know. Is he a Maryland dad? Is he a Maryland man? Is he a New York man? How are we going to describe him in the media to make him sound all innocent?
0: A New York father.
1: A New York father. Yeah. Yeah. This is, you know, this is the game, and if you don't play up to the game on your end, Mayor. And that's what, and you know, I'm only halfway joking. Sneak him out the back door of the jail, out of the prison, you know, get him on the streets. You're not doing enough if you don't free him yourself.
0: Or, you know, remember, this was not ICE targeting poor illegal immigrants on the corner trying to find a day job.
1: Right. Right.
0: This was targeted at somebody that had been released.
1: Yes.
0: With the criminal record, was released.
1: Mm-hmm.
0: Because of sanctuary city policies.
1: Right.
0: Has a long arrest and criminal record.
1: Yeah.
0: And Mamdani has to, because after what happened, you know, last night, mm-hmm. with him trying to pretend that he mourns what happened,
1: yeah.
0: on October 7th,
1: mm-hmm.
0: the mob just said, that's not acceptable. And then he had to come out and just say, you need to release this criminal right now. It's like, my God, you've got to be kidding
1: yeah.
0: me. This was not about people who are looking for a pathway to citizenship, who have been good citizens and paid their taxes for a long time. And this is what we're trying to tell you. They want. Remember when Trump was criticized for saying so many illegal immigrants are the worst of the worst?
1: Right.
0: You know, the criminals yeah. that exist out
1: yeah,
0: there.
1: Yeah, the worst of them are coming over,
0: right.
1: and that's what he was saying.
0: Right.
1: And, of course, they turned it around and lied and said he said they're all
0: right.
1: criminals.
0: Well, now they're proving they want the worst of the worst.
1: They're fighting
0: to
1: for
0: be
1: it.
0: Here illegally.
1: Yes.
0: They're fighting for it. They believe that Mamdani believes he's out there. Well, I don't know what he actually believes, but it sounds like he believes he's right on this. Now, I do yeah. believe he does believe in all this, the craziness, because he is as radical as you can get. But this is what it's about. You know, you saw, you know, the actress Deborah Messing from Will and Grace, who said, you know, we're not safe anymore.
1: Yeah.
0: Well, then here's Mamdani out there going, release the criminals.
1: You know, this is the thing. Deborah Messing is one in a line of many celebrities who haven't been to the Michael Rapaport level, but they've certainly said it's not safe to live in New York City. There's been a good handful of them, roughly a dozen that I know of, that have said in podcasts and interviews, I don't feel safe with my kids going to school in New York City anymore. I don't feel safe with my kids on the street anymore. I can't be there to protect them. And I, you know, this can't sustain.
0: And by the way, this is why Trump should not get chummy with somebody like Mamdani, as we said last week.
1: Yeah. Let Mamdani's fall be what it is going to be. Inevitably, this was going to happen. At some point, you become the oppressor. And Mamdani is learning this right now.
0: Yeah, he is. I mean, it's a perfect example of what we said.
1: Yep. Yep. Yep.
0: You're the supporter of the victims,
1: yep.
0: and victims for the far left are terrorists and illegal immigrant criminals.
1: Right.
0: And that's who the victims are.
1: Yeah.
0: If you don't stand up for them, then you become, Mamdani is now becoming the oppressor of
1: yes,
0: the left.
1: That's right. The turn is happening. Remember when Adams asked the court to do away with sanctuary city policy in New York, and the court said no. You know, there were other things going on with Adams, but that was the beginning. That was the real turn.
0: The beginning of his downfall. Yeah.
1: That was the real turn.
0: Where he said, we need to protect the citizens of New York City. What? You can't be mayor? Get the hell out of here.
1: And I said at that time, there will not be a second term for Adams.
0: I know.
1: And I was right.
0: Jeez.
1: It's insane.
0: And please, please, while you allow the illegal immigrant criminals and while you are pro-terrorist, please, please regulate the size of our soft drinks.
1: That's right.
0: Because we aren't capable.
1: Or tax them and tax them.
0: And tax them.
1: And tax them. Yes.
0: We are Red Eye Radio.
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0: Beer Runner Radio, he's here, Carly, and I'm Gary McNamara. Welcome, and good morning.
1: Happy Friday.
0: By the way, some economic stuff out there, we'll get to it. Did you see that officially the deficit for last year, because at the end of September was the end of the fiscal year?
1: Yeah.
0: $2 trillion.
1: Oof.
0: We spent another 250, the deficit was, I think, $250 billion more than it was last year.
1: Oof.
0: So,
1: oof.
0: And this was in a supposedly fiscal a situation. Like I said, it's almost impossible to stop the spending. Neither the Democrats, you know, the Democrats won't. And I'm sure they'll go after the Republicans for that in the midterms, that the deficit was higher than last year after they promised Doge and everything else. But the fact is, if they get in power, boom.
1: Yeah.
0: It's like Sayed at I don't know if it's a debate or an interview that he was doing, where they talked about a pipeline to bring in fossil fuels. And they said, you know, how would you bring it in? He goes, I wouldn't bring it in. We don't need fossil fuels. So they're as radical as you can get.
1: Yeah. And getting more radical by the minute.
0: But what did Homeland Security have to say about that ICE stop? That coming up.
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4: SRN News, I'm John Scott. The USS Abraham Lincoln back home in San Diego. A large crowd of cheering family members and loved ones greeted the aircraft carrier as it pulled into port after a record 10-month-long deployment to the Middle East. Mandatory and voluntary evacuations have been issued along the Gulf Coast as Hurricane Isaias approaches landfall. The first Atlantic hurricane of the year. It's a Category 2 storm now. And landfall is set for late Friday or early Saturday. President Trump says the U.S. will not strike Iran in the lead-up to November's midterm elections. In a Truth Social post, the president said the U.S. is having what he called productive discussions with Iran. He reiterated that Iran is in very bad condition, both economically and militarily. This is SRN News.
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6: We're expecting cloudy skies tonight with a low of 59, mostly cloudy on Friday and a high of 78, mostly cloudy on Friday night with a low dropping down to 58. It'll be cloudy with a high of 72 on Saturday, rain in the forecast Saturday night, and a low of 63.
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1: And he is here, Carly, and I'm Gary McNamara. Coming up, I got clickbait. Clickbaited. I have the details of that just here in the last couple of minutes. And Homeland Security responds to the ICE shooting of the illegal immigrant criminal in New York City in 1 minute.
2: 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And when I first started, I just took it for a couple of days. 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
1: So I'm conditioned wherever I go, Eric. Wherever I go, you know, on social media, it'll pop up, you know, and then you can sit there and click and, you know, get their updates. Different communities and cities across the nation that have, you know, their scanners.
2: Yeah.
1: You know, like DFW scanner.
2: Yeah.
1: And then somebody, you know, scans what's going on, the police frequencies, and reports what's going on.
2: Yeah.
1: You know, and it's really interesting because if there's an accident somewhere around me, and so really all the ones around me, whether it's DFW or Arlington, Texas scanner or, you know, Grand Prairie, whatever, you know, when it comes up, it's like, oh, okay, I got to avoid that particular area. Oh, look at this. There's a news item. The other day when there was that private airplane crash. Here, that's how I learned about it. So I pay attention to it.
2: Mm-hmm.
1: Man, I got clickbaited here by Arlington Scanner.
2: Oh, boy.
1: That's the city of Arlington, Texas.
2: Yeah.
1: Because it said, incident, Arlington. Emergency crews are responding to AT&T Stadium following reports of yet another Dallas Cowboys collapse. Authorities are also investigating allegations that a professional football team has been reported operating out of the stadium this season. So far, investigators have found no evidence to support these claims. Fans are advised to avoid the area and, if possible, ESPN for the next 14 or 24 hours.
2: Yes.
1: No injuries reported, just shattered expectations. And it got me. I mean, it got me completely, because all I saw was in the first paragraph where it said, incident, Arlington, emergency crews responding to AT&T Stadium, and you had me hooked at that point. I'm like, what the hell's going on? You know, there's a game there. I'm exactly. You know, what's the incident?
2: Yeah, I love it.
1: So, you, Arlington Scanner, you got me.
2: Yeah.
1: You got me hook, line, and sinker.
2: Good writing. Very funny.
1: I know. The only thing I can say is I wasn't suspicious because it's not April 1st.
2: Yeah.
1: It was right. April Fool's, but
2: it's the reality of the Dallas Cowboys.
1: Yeah, you got me big time, and it was just, it happened at the bottom of the hour there. You were out talking to the crew, and I'm in here going, oh my God, they got me big time.
2: Yeah.
1: I can't wait to tell Eric about this.
2: Yeah.
1: So here's Homeland Security and their statement that they put out following the shooting of the illegal immigrant criminal.
2: Mm.
1: And again, we don't know the specifics of it. Until you know the specifics of it, but it was a reaction of Mamdani, especially Mamdani, and the national, because it went viral. A couple of things went viral. Him saying, I've contacted the White House, and ICE needs to be removed completely. We need to get rid of ICE and everything else. And it's like, okay, well, what are we actually talking about here? What information do we actually have? That's what Mandani is saying. You know, there was a child in the car. It was 4 o'clock. It was busy. Well, it's always busy in New York.
3: Mm-hmm.
1: But, you know, and the entire thing, as he's getting pounded by the crowd, calling him complicit.
3: Yeah.
1: The far left, and I believe it happened. I really believe, because I hadn't seen this until yesterday when he, you know, went to that one when everybody knew that he was faking when he went to the October 7th memorial at the one park in New York.
3: Yeah.
1: And we're all like, and he just got, you know, he just, the pro-Hamas people, and then it just spread, you know, you can't play this both ways. Either you hate Israel and you're a racist anti-Semite all the time. Mm-hmm. You can't pretend. You can't ride this fine line because you're watching the polls.
3: Right.
1: You've got to remain a racist anti-Semite and pro-terrorist. And they went after him and were screaming at him, calling him every name. I couldn't even play the stuff. And a lot of stuff you can't play because there's so much cursing. Same thing happened tonight.
3: Yeah.
1: You know, you're complicit. Yeah. You're complicit. Yeah. You're complicit. Think about this. As we've said before, the victim-oppressor relationship, if you've been a long time listening to the show, we've been talking about this for decades. That's what the Democrat Party has become. And when you have more victims, you have to have more oppressors. And eventually, the victims or those that are trying to save the victims eventually become the oppressors. I just didn't think it was going to happen this quickly to somebody like Mamdani, who is probably as radical as you can get. He's in the, if 99.9% of the Democratic Party is not moderate and radical as they are, which with the things that they propose, he's part of that 1.5%, which is like a Presley or a AOC.
3: Right.
1: And even, I think, more radical than that. Probably he's more like.
3: I believe so.
1: Yeah, El Sayed in Michigan, whatever.
3: Yeah.
1: I mean,
3: yeah.
1: These people are just completely and totally anti-American. They're pro-terrorist. They embrace the racism of anti-Semitism. They're hate mongers. And I just didn't think that it was going to happen this quickly where the mob, the leftist mob, has said, sorry, you're not far left enough. You can't even pretend that you're trying to appease both sides.
3: No. No.
1: And here's what Homeland Security wrote, though, on the shooting. On October 8th at approximately 4 p.m., ICE officers were conducting a targeted enforcement operation in the Bronx to arrest a criminal illegal immigrant from the Dominican Republic with prior criminal conviction for grand larceny and multiple prior arrests for assault, robbery, possession of drugs, and weapons possessions. He has associations with a Dominican gang, the same gang who brutally shot a Customs and Border Patrol officer last year. This criminal illegal alien was arrested by the NYPD on December 7, 2023, but was released into the community a few days later by reckless Democrat sanctuary policies that put American lives at risk. During the incident, an ICE officer discharged his weapon and the criminal illegal alien was injured. ICE officers immediately rendered aid. The individual is alive and at a local hospital. The FBI and Homeland Security are on the scene. The incident remains under investigation. More information will be shared as it becomes available. This is from their statement. When dangerous illegal aliens are released back onto the streets by radical sanctuary politicians, our officers are forced to make arrests at large in the community in unpredictable and dangerous environments. Our officers should not have to risk their lives, and innocent Americans should not have to face unnecessary danger because sanctuary politicians refuse to cooperate with federal law enforcement. And the point is easy. Mandani's out there saying, this happened at 4 o'clock. The streets are crowded. Well, don't let him go.
2: Right.
1: When you got him in jail, hand him over to the feds.
2: Right. The safest way for everyone involved.
1: Right.
2: Everyone involved. Tom Homan has made that case I don't know how many times and it's a fact. There's no way around that. Don't let him go. But you can't help yourself. They didn't care. By the way, he cares nothing about the safety of this criminal who he's trying to protect. Otherwise, he wouldn't have put him on the street. You know ICE is going to be right behind him on the case. And now it's going to play out with civilians on the street. And you had control of that from the beginning. But man, it would be much worse politically if Mamdani is seen handing him over, you know, a peaceful transition and from custody from one entity to another. You can't possibly have that because we have sanctuary policy. We're not going to cooperate with them, which means everybody is less safe. You know, the mayor screaming that ICE makes it less safe. No, they don't. When you create a situation where they have to hunt them down on the street because of your insane sanctuary policy, that's what makes everybody less safe.
1: A grand larceny conviction that he has is a felony.
2: Yeah.
1: So you have a felon illegal immigrant that you know is a felon illegal immigrant who is, I don't know the how everything else was adjudicated there, but it looks like he's been arrested quite frequently. Mm-hmm. I don't know if there's convictions on that. We don't have that information, but we only have what the Department of Homeland Security has given us. And I don't know, maybe a lot of those arrests weren't federal.
2: Yeah.
1: Grand larceny looks like it would be a state.
2: Mm-hmm.
1: You know, these all look like state charges, so some may not yet have been adjudicated. How many were in New York?
2: Yeah.
1: And so you're talking about a felon, illegal immigrant, and Mamdani's out there saying, I spent 2 hours on the phone with Trump and Mark Wayne Mullen trying to negotiate the release of this criminal.
2: Yeah.
1: This illegal immigrant felon. We want him back out on the streets.
2: Yeah.
1: That's where the Democratic Party is. And by the way, I don't want to look at this and say this is just Mamdani who believes this because he is so radical and more radical than even most of the Democrats are, who are incredibly radical. No. This is the mainstream opinion of the Democrat Party.
2: Oh yeah. No, this is their agenda. That has been at work for years. And they're wanting this to play out like this. They want it to play out on the streets with civilians around. This is their plan. Because there's no way they can get to a point of, you know, as he was saying, abolish ICE, which had been saying for years. They can't get that support unless they make it more dangerous, which they did. Through sanctuary policy. This is on them. There's no need for the violence at all.
1: We're
2: a peaceful transfer of custody from one entity to the other, and you've got it done. And you can't do that because you insist on this sanctuary policy.
1: Right.
2: This is what Adams was fighting against. You know, this is, and of course, look what happened to him. His career as mayor was over right about that point, quite frankly.
1: We are Red Eye Radio.
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0: Sarah Crowley, and I'm Gary McNamara. An update on that ICE shooting in New York City from Bill Malusian from Fox. The NYPD commissioner confirmed that the Dominican illegal immigrant that ICE shot during a targeted operation has two prior NYPD arrests, one for robbery in 2023, which led him to plead guilty to a fourth-degree grand larceny charge, and another for criminal sale of a controlled substance, which is still pending. So that's still pending within the system. We had asked because we had looked at what the arrest charges were, so we don't know if the other ones are out of state or in New Jersey or whatever. The facts and details of what led up to the shooting are still unclear. Malusian says we're looking to see if there was any ICE, you know, body cam.
1: Yeah.
0: But it's, as I said, we never rush to judgment in these cases, but when you just know some of the basic facts in here and see somebody like Mandani, you know, who now has to take the most radical position that sanctuary cities aren't the problem.
1: Right.
0: Because remember, this is not about, and we stress this over and over again, this is not about, these are people that have been in the country a long time, had paid taxes, have been good citizens, and just want to have a pathway to citizenship. It's not it.
1: Yeah.
0: It's not, oh, they're rounding up. They're just going down and rounding up day workers on the corners. This isn't it. This is the Democrat Party's complete and total support for illegal immigrants who have committed other crimes besides being in the country illegally.
1: Yep.

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7: News this hour from Town Hall. I'm John Scott. Officials say Gulf of America oil and gas operations will remain under close watch until Hurricane Isaias is no longer a threat. The Marine Minerals Administration, working with offshore operators and state and federal agencies, as crews evacuate the platforms and rigs and production is temporarily shut down. Officials say operations will return to normal once the storm has passed. Isaias is now a Category 2 storm with maximum winds of 105 miles per hour. Georgia Governor Kemp declares a state of emergency in anticipation of Isaias.
8: As Hurricane Isaias approaches the Gulf Coast, Governor Brian Kemp said Thursday afternoon,
9: "We expect Isaias to begin impacting Georgia overnight on Friday, tracking toward the western part of the state with heavy rain bands, possible flooding, and potential tornadic activity into Saturday."
8: Because of the weather threat, he declared a state of emergency, allowing state agencies to prepare for the hurricane. He advised Georgians to stock up on essentials like water, food, batteries, and flashlights, emphasizing the importance of taking the storm seriously. I'm Liz Kennedy.
7: Venezuela's former president and first lady facing new criminal charges accusing the couple of conspiracy to commit torture.
10: It comes as Nicolas Maduro's wife, Celia Flores, returned to court in Lower Manhattan, hoping to get her case tossed in order to receive medical treatment. The two were arrested in a special military operation in January on charges of drug trafficking. Lawyers for Flores claim their client needs a cardiac procedure and want her to recover in a city residence with private security. A U.S. district judge said on Thursday that Flores looked better than she did for her initial arraignment and was denied release. The couple has pleaded not guilty and are set to go on trial starting next year on June 1st.
7: More on these stories from townhall.com.
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17: I'm Shadate Hargett Hill. We now know the name of Durham firefighter killed during an early morning fire Thursday. 24-year-old Andrew Brooks died while searching for victims inside the building. Two other firefighters were injured but have been treated and are out of the hospital. The fire was reported at a building where firefighters responded at around 3:15. Everyone inside the building escaped before the firefighters arrived. Fire Chief Robert Zaldos says a firefighter was killed after the roof collapsed.
18: Several firefighters were on the first floor, were trapped by that collapse, and maydays were sounded. As a result, one of our firefighters was killed in the line of duty while trying to save others.
17: No occupants of the building were injured. U.S. Representative Valerie Fushi, whose district includes Durham, spoke with CBS 17 about the firefighter's death.
19: I'm a valiant firefighter who gave his life to protect others. Create a sense of loss in all of us.
17: Fushi said her husband served as a firefighter for 31 years and responded to fires like that one. The second day of testimony has concluded in the murder trial of Miguel Olivares, who's charged with killing UNC Chapel Hill student Faith Hedgepath. Thursday's witnesses included Hedgepath's roommate, other witnesses, and a forensic technician. Jurors saw graphic crime scene video showing blood spatter, blood-stained bedding, and Hedgepath's body inside the apartment. They also heard the 911 call made after Hedgepath was found. Here's a portion of that call.
20: Is she breathing?
21: I don't know.
20: You need to check and see. Is she breathing?
21: Hey, I don't think so.
17: Testimony continues this morning. A judge has given final approval to settlements in connection with the Headingham mass shooting. Bruce Farrell reports.
0: The lawsuit was brought by surviving victims and family members of those killed during the incident in Raleigh's Headingham neighborhood in 2022. Headingham Community Association, the neighborhood's property management company, Capitol Special Police, the private security company hired to patrol the neighborhood that day, and an employee of the security company have all agreed to settle, according to online court documents. The details will not be made public. Alan and Elise Thompson, the parents of the convicted Headingham shooter Austin Thompson, are not settling their lawsuits now. I'm Bruce Farrell.
17: North Carolina has reported the first flu death of the season. An adult in central North Carolina died from flu complications during the first week of October, according to state health authorities. Novant health providers say people should consider getting vaccinated as the flu season gets underway. Rand Pennington, a provider with Novant Primary Care in Wilmington, tells WECT.
1: We are seeing an early flu season this year. Don't know how severe it's going to be yet, but it has started earlier and we're already seeing cases within the region.
17: The flu vaccine takes about 2 weeks to work. Isaias has now become the first hurricane of the 2026 Atlantic season and continues to strengthen in the Gulf. The storm will weaken as it moves inland this weekend and

0: the Johnson Hyundai Traffic Center Friday morning in the Triangle. We're off to a light start. Excellent conditions right now in 440 in either direction, light to moderate traffic from the 87 interchange around towards Wade Avenue. Also in northeastern Wake County, 540 looking good east and westbound as we move from Capitol Boulevard around towards Glenwood Avenue. Things continue well on to your ramps for 40 or the toll road area. Taking a look at traffic conditions in Durham, you'll also see excellent traffic now on 885. No problems, no delays or slowdowns, and most importantly, no accidents on 885, that East End connector between the Durham Freeway and I-40. I-85 north and southbound moving good between the Butner Creedmoor area and the Duke University area. Act now and get 0% APR for 60 months and no payments for 90 days on 2026 Hyundai Tucson Santa Fe and Santa Fe Hybrid, backed by America's best powertrain warranty. 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That's the latest from the Johnson Hyundai Traffic Center.
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4: Your Friday forecast will be mostly cloudy with a high near 78, and then tonight, cloudy with a low around 63. Tomorrow, a slight chance of showers, otherwise cloudy with a high of 71. Tomorrow night, thunderstorms with a low of 65.
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0: Wes, how's it going?
12: Jeff, it's going great because I'm not here to talk about extreme heat or extreme drought with you. We got something else to talk about for once.
0: It is very nice, although this is a subject that has been a long time coming because it's so rare to have a hurricane, the first one potentially here in October.
12: Yeah, so it became a hurricane late last night, about 11:30 last night. And remember, since we got satellites up into space to look down at the entire Atlantic Ocean back in the 60s, we have never had a hurricane season on the Atlantic side with no hurricanes. So here we are. Yesterday was October 7th, and it took us that long to get one. Very rare, but Isaias means business for the Gulf Coast. It's not going to be great. For us, it could be good because we're not going to get all the bad stuff. But here in North Carolina, we could get some beneficial rain.
0: And

0: When could that arrive?
1: So here we are, Thursday afternoon. If you look outside today and tonight and tomorrow, you're going to see some clouds. Those, you know, you could argue are the outer cloud bands from Isaias, but we won't see rain here in central North Carolina until Saturday afternoon, Saturday night, a few scattered showers. The heavier rain could come overnight and Sunday morning, and then I think we might be able to save a little bit of dry time by Sunday afternoon and Sunday night.
0: Okay, so it's going to be in for the weekend. It's not going to be like Matthew was 10 years ago, where it's where it leaves people, you know, completely doused, but it's going to be enough to pump some moisture into the state, and that would be good to remedy the drought, those areas, which is pretty much the entire state that's still suffering from it.
1: Yeah, you know, we got a new drought map today, and it didn't really get better. There are hardly any changes for central North Carolina. Western part of the state saw some good improvement. And, you know, I've been on with you before, and we've talked about, hey, the only thing that's going to bust the drought and break it and end it is a tropical system that brings us inches upon inches of rain. So this is going to be kind of the leftovers of a tropical system, but it's not going to bring inches and inches. I think 1 to 2 inches would be a good estimate for the whole area. So that'll help, right? We're not going to turn it away, but it's not going to get rid of the drought. And it looks like, Jeff, that I think we're going to be able to keep that severe threat Sunday morning really, really low. So, you know, sometimes we get a tropical system leftovers and we've got a tornado threat and things like that. It's really low, almost non-existent this time around.
0: That's good to know. And will this pass by the time the state fair starts on Thursday?
1: Oh, yeah. You know, that's I'm thinking here, Mother's Day and Easter Sunday and the state fair, probably in that order, are the three most important things that I put on my shoulders to have a good forecast for. So, yeah, State Fair starts a week from today. I mean, this thing is out of here. You know, originally we were thinking that we might have a few leftover showers Monday. I don't even think we're going to have that. So we get into next week, and we're back to dry weather. We're back to really comfortable temperatures. I don't have any 90s that are going to surprise us like that. And the first few days of the North Carolina State Fair are looking dry. And listen, even this weekend, Jeff, you know, we've got some rain, but it is not going to be a washout from start to finish Saturday and Sunday.
0: Okay, so it's not going to be anything like a day-to-day rainfall. It might be cloudy, but
1: right.
0: Don't expect torrential showers.
1: So listen, if you want to get stuff done outside this weekend, Saturday morning, Saturday early afternoon, I think are going to be fairly dry, and maybe even Sunday afternoon, Sunday night are looking dry. Now, granted, you know, if we get an inch or two of rain overnight and Sunday morning, it's going to be pretty damp outside. But like you said, this is nothing like Matthew, which it's already been 10 years. I was just looking, you know, getting ready for the news tonight, preparing some graphics. I mean, we had 10 inches of rain in some spots with Matthew 10 years ago. And the strange thing that I always like to remind people is Matthew never made landfall. The eye stayed offshore the whole time. It got close enough to cause a lot of problems, but Matthew never made landfall in North Carolina.
0: That's remarkable, because I was always under the assumption that it did at some point because of how much rain it brought in.
1: Yeah, well, remember, it was a slow mover.
0: Yeah.
1: It was a giant storm. So the eye didn't have to cross our shores to cause problems. It got really close. I mean, you look at that, it was really close to making landfall. But technically, the eye never came over land. It stayed over ocean. Now, because it was moving slow, it was just hour after hour of rainfall. And I know people lost power because wind was an issue. But Matthew and Isaias, sure, they're happening about the same time, but totally different results for North Carolina.
0: I still can't believe that day NC State played Notre Dame in football, North Carolina played Virginia Tech in Keenan Stadium. I can't believe they went on with those games.
1: Jeff, that goes to show you what kind of runs our world, you know, the television dollar, college football, athletics. I was watching that NC State game, and it was just rivers and rivers pouring down the steps at Carter-Finley. But, man, they were playing that game on national TV. You know, maybe not the best decision that's ever been made, but it's fun to talk about now.
0: It looked like one of those games from the 1970s that you'd see on, you know, Football Follies that, you know, Steve Sable for NFL Films would put out, that, you know, they played in, you know, a foot of snowfall or something like that. Or
1: it was a muddy mess at Carter-Finley.
0: Yes.
1: I remember watching it from the studio. I was like, how on earth are they playing this game when we've got a natural disaster? And I think there was a state of emergency, but... Yeah, and boy, Matthew, it's already, you know, every every week we've had this big hurricane anniversary this year, but we haven't had any hurricanes this year until now, Isaias. And if you remember, it was Isaias that hit us as a hurricane 6 years ago, but it wasn't bad enough to retire the name. That's why this incredibly hard name to pronounce, Isaias, is back this year.
0: Yes, and making it very hard on me. I was avoiding it as much as I possibly can. Today I got it.
1: I bought.
2: From the Johnson Hyundai Traffic Center, taking a look at conditions around the Triangle area. No delays or slowdowns encountered north, south, east, or west around the Triangle area. Making your way now northbound 401, coming out of Fuquay, still a very good ride. And we'll travel now from Hilltop Needmore Road all the way down past Wake Tech towards those I-540 ramps. Things are really looking good on 440. No delays or accidents in either direction. Moving now between Capitol Boulevard and Wade Avenue, 87 southbound in from Knightdale. Still light to moderate conditions on this Friday morning. From Zebulon down to Wendell, 87 south in from Knightdale. Also moving very well. No delays, 540 to 440. We'll travel through Durham on 885. No hassle, no delays or slowdowns between the freeway and I-40. And also looking good there as you make your way on the Durham Freeway proper around Irwin Road and the VA Medical Center. That's the very latest from the Johnson Hyundai Traffic Center.
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4: Your Friday forecast will be mostly cloudy with a high near 78, and then tonight, cloudy with a low around 63. Tomorrow, a slight chance of showers, otherwise cloudy with a high of 71. Tomorrow night, thunderstorms with a low of 65.
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0: Moratorium today after the General Assembly on Wednesday held a one-day special session, almost passed unanimously. So what's that going to mean for North Carolina? Joining us now from GasBuddy.com, it is Patrick DeHaan. Patrick, how are you?
16: Thanks for having me.
0: Thank you. So in regards to what this gas tax means, what's that going to mean for the average motorist?
16: Well, it'll probably mean lower prices. Just trying to read through the bill. I see that it passed the House, passed the Senate, and now it goes to the governor to sign it. But the details are really in terms of how quickly this will impact price can make an impact. But generally speaking, motorists will see the bulk majority of the 41-cent drop in gasoline taxes, though it may take a few days because stations probably will need to sell through their taxed fuel before they can start lowering prices significantly on the new untaxed fuel.
0: So does it really depend on which gas station you go to as to how much of a trickle-down there'll be, or will this be universal?
16: No, I mean, any competitive advantage will get mirrored station to station. What's going to vary is how quickly stations go down, and again, the timing. Just like you, if you filled up your tank with more expensive fuel and somebody wanted to buy fuel from you, you'd probably wait to sell it at the higher level since you paid taxes on it. Basically, you don't want to lose money on it. So depending on how much gasoline stations have in their vast underground tanks, some of them that have a lower amount of gas that was paid at tax rates will probably be able to fill up with the non-tax fuel faster and pass along the lower prices quicker. But every station's probably going to be a little bit different because every station's going to have a different amount of the previously taxed fuel still in their system.
0: Who pays for the tax? Is it the people filling up, or is it the merchants?
16: Most of the time, it's the merchants. They prepay the tax when they have it delivered to their station. They remit a portion, if not all, of the tax to the state. But it does depend. Some states are a little different. They might have a retail tax, and that would get passed along the top. So states are all structured a little bit different in how they collect these taxes, and some of them, say, for example, charge sales tax, which you'd have to change your POS system, your point of sale, to reduce that tax. But a lot of the times, this gas tax suspension goes down to the wholesale level. So stations stop paying for the stop remitting taxes to the state. And as they start selling through the previously taxed fuel, they start to lower their prices because they know their next load won't have taxes.
0: One question I would have is the expiration on this will be November 30th, and this will be, I guess, for state lawmakers, but why stop there? I mean, why not just extend this all the way through the holidays? And
16: there's a big cost to the state in doing this. I'm going to guess that's why, because it's very costly to forego this revenue. And that's why not every state does it, is because, you know, there's really no such thing as a free lunch. If the state gives up this revenue, it's going to have to find revenue elsewhere to make up for the loss. So that's why a lot of states don't do this for very long periods of time, because it can add up to several $100 million every month.
0: And it leads one to one. I mean, a lot of people felt that the, you know, intentions behind this were purely political, considering where the state of the polls are in terms of, you know, the Republicans right now. But that's just how it is. And the good news is it will be cheaper.
16: Well, you know.
0: Go ahead.
16: Yeah, exactly. I'll take a cheaper gallon of fuel. But, you know, it's not like fuel prices suddenly started getting more expensive a week ago. They've been high all summer. Mm-hmm. So I think there's, you know, validity to what you're saying.
0: Yeah, exactly. As for what Hurricane Isaias is going to be doing in terms of what's going to happen down south, it appears to be moving away from refineries in Louisiana, but what are you seeing in terms of how much of an impact it could have in the deep south?
16: Well, yeah, you know, looking at some of the models, looking at the rainfall and the wind is what we really worry about when it comes to storms like this. Those are really what can kill refineries. And if you've looked at the price of diesel and gasoline, you'll know that refineries are having the bigger impact on prices right now. And if we lose a refinery, there's a lot of them down in Louisiana that are in harm's way or potentially in harm's way. There's still a couple of them in Mississippi and a couple in Alabama. I'm hopeful that since this is only going to be about a Category 2 on landfall, that we may not see as much damage at refineries that are down in this area. There's still the possibility, but thankfully it's moving a little bit more east away from some of the huge refineries that are in Louisiana. In fact, Louisiana, you know, the area that it was going to look like it was aiming a bit further west, close to areas like New Orleans, and about 10% of the nation's capacity would have been in harm's way, and now it's maybe 1 or 2%. So it's something we'll keep an eye out for, but I don't think it's going to have a big impact on prices. But what will have potentially a big impact on prices are, word today that there were some new attacks, explosions heard in Saudi Arabia. Oil prices jumped $4 a barrel today because of the concern over those potential new attacks in Saudi Arabia.
0: Well, I was going to ask you, you brought up how some out of nowhere today prices have shot up in Ohio and in Michigan. Is that the reason for that?
16: Well, a lot of the reason there has to do with some refinery maintenance that's happening in the Great Lakes. Also, yes, part of it does have to do with the big jump in the price of oil today. So we could actually, you know, depending on how the way things move, it's possible that whenever a state implements a tax suspension, you may not visibly see the 40-cent drop in the pump price, because the pump price doesn't necessarily, you know, it kind of flattens all the factors that go into it. And gas prices don't go up and down just because of a, you know, one factor, in this case, the gas tax suspension. So sometimes you don't always get to see a 40-cent drop, because if the price of oil surges at the same time there's a tax suspension, they're kind of just offsetting. You know, like when there's a couple penalties in the NFL on the same play, they're offsetting penalties, so they don't amount to much. So if there is something that happens at the same time that the gas tax gets suspended, if oil prices jump, both of those can partially offset, and it won't feel like as much relief.
0: Patrick Tahan can be found on X at GasBuddyGuy, and you can also look up online at GasBuddy.com. Patrick, thank you so much for your time. We appreciate it.
16: Thanks for having me.
2: From the Johnson Hyundai Traffic Center, moving fine around the Triangle area on 440. No problems in Raleigh, moving between Wade Avenue and Newbern Avenue. 87 southbound, coming in from Knightdale to Raleigh, still a very good ride. No hassle, 540 to 440. Also, backing up a little further eastbound, things are still well. And traveling 64 westbound from Zebulon down towards Rollsville Road, no hassle. We'll take a quick check of conditions there. In southwestern Wake County, you're still moving very well. On northbound 1, traveling from Apex up towards Cary and Raleigh with no delays, no accidents. 540, northeastern Wake County, still a great ride. No delays, no problems. And most importantly, again, no accidents moving between Capitol Boulevard and the airport exit. That's the latest from the Johnson Hyundai Traffic Center.
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4: Your Friday forecast will be mostly cloudy with a high near 78, and then tonight, cloudy with a low around 63. Tomorrow, a slight chance of showers, otherwise cloudy with a high of 71. Tomorrow night, thunderstorms with a low of 65.
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9: I'm Shadate Hargett Hill. We now know the name of Durham firefighter killed during an early morning fire Thursday. 24-year-old Andrew Brooks died while searching for victims inside the building. Two other firefighters were injured, but have been treated and are out of the hospital. The fire was reported at a building where firefighters responded at around 3:15. Everyone inside the building escaped before the firefighters arrived. Fire Chief Robert Zaldos says a firefighter was killed after the roof collapsed.
17: Several firefighters were on the first floor, were trapped by that collapse, and maydays were sounded. As a result, one of our firefighters was killed in the line of duty while trying to save others.
9: No occupants of the building were injured. U.S. Representative Valerie Fushi, whose district includes Durham, spoke with CBS 17 about the firefighter's death.
18: I'm a valiant firefighter who gave his life to protect others should create a sense of loss in all of us.
9: Fushi said her husband served as a firefighter for 31 years and responded to fires like that one. The second day of testimony has concluded in the murder trial of Miguel Alvarez, who's charged with killing UNC Chapel Hill student Faith Hedgepath. Thursday's witnesses included Hedgepath's roommate, other witnesses, and a forensic technician. Jurors saw graphic crime scene video showing blood spatter, blood-stained bedding, and Hedgepath's body inside the apartment. They also heard the 911 call made after Hedgepath was found. Here's a portion of that call.
19: Is she breathing?
20: I don't know.
19: You need to check and see, is she breathing?
20: I don't think so.
9: Testimony continues this morning. A judge has given final approval to settlements in connection with the Headingham mass shooting Bruce Farrell reports.
1: The lawsuit was brought by surviving victims and family members of those killed during the incident in Raleigh's Headingham neighborhood in 2022. Headingham Community Association, the neighborhood's property management company, Capitol Special Police, the private security company hired to patrol the neighborhood that day, and an employee of the security company have all agreed to settle, according to online court documents. The details will not be made public. Alan and Elise Thompson, the parents of the convicted Headingham shooter Austin Thompson, are not settling their lawsuits now. I'm Bruce Farrell.
9: North Carolina has reported the first flu death of the season. An adult in central North Carolina died from flu complications during the first week of October, according to state health authorities. Novant health providers say people should consider getting vaccinated as the flu season gets underway. Rand Pennington, a provider with Novant Primary Care in Wilmington, tells WECT.
21: We are seeing an early flu season this year. Don't know how severe it's going to be yet, but it has started earlier and we're already seeing cases within the region.
9: The flu vaccine takes about 2 weeks to work. Isaias has now become the first hurricane of the 2026 Atlantic season and continues to strengthen in the Gulf. The storm will weaken as it moves inland this weekend and bring rain and storms to the state. WXII meteorologist Brian Slocum.
22: Potential on the dirty side of the storm to the right of the track where we could see severe weather possibilities start to creep up. The latest discussion, the National Weather Service in Raleigh did just tell us that we may have to add some severe weather possibilities as we go forward.
9: There is increasing confidence that the storm could bring impactful rain to North Carolina Saturday through Sunday night. Your WPTL forecast, today mostly cloudy, high 78, tonight cloudy, low 63. Shadassi Hargett Hill, WPTF News.
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29: SFN News, I'm Cal Nashheim. USDA isn't waiting for a farm bill, including a beef labeling amendment, to pass before studying a World Trade Organization compliant way to implement mandatory country of origin labeling. Undersecretary for Food Safety, Mindy Brashears.
30: We will also be doing a study on MCOOL, mandatory country of origin labeling, just the feasibility of that. There will be some data collected on that.
29: A Senate farm bill amendment by Majority Leader John Thune would also study making MCOOL WTO compliant.
31: We do label poultry. We label lamb and we label fish. So all the other kinds of protein in this country get labeled. We don't label beef. And I think when you're talking about transparency, you're talking about pricing and cattle markets. There's probably isn't anything that matters more to producers around this country than being able to differentiate their product from other products that are imported from other places around the world.
29: And for a good reason, the American consumer.
31: But it just seems insane to me that we don't have the very thing that we put in the center of our plate labeled when everything else that comes into this country
0: has to be labeled.
29: So USDA and USTR will now have a head start to study M-Cool ahead of a farm bill passing, and more importantly, ahead of any new WTO challenge that U.S. labeling violates international rules. The Consumer Price Index shows overall prices increased 0.4% in August, with gasoline prices jumping 3.9% and accounting for more than a third of the monthly increase. Kyle Nash, I'm SFN News.
2: From the Johnson Hyundai Traffic Center, not seeing any lane blockages or problems as we move around the Triangle area. Right now, the Wendell Fire Department is responding to an accident call. Highway 64 eastbound near Lizard Lick Road. We'll keep an eye out. Not seeing any delays. Traffic still pretty light to moderate at this early hour. Not seeing any big problems making our way through that area of eastern Wake County. And we'll take another look at conditions now around the Triangle area. Let's check in on 87 southbound, which is still moving very well now from 540 to 440. As you make your way to Raleigh from Knightdale, looking good all approaches towards downtown Raleigh. No problems on all the old familiar favorites. South Wilmington, Dawson, McDowell, they're all checking in just fine. No hassle there. Moving from Fuquay up towards Garner and Raleigh on 401 northbound. And 401 southbound, traveling, making your way from Rollsville to Raleigh. Southbound 401 again checking in good. Well in advance of Forestville all the way out to Perry Creek Road. 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I'm John Champion. That's the latest from the Johnson Hyundai Traffic Center.
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4: Your Friday forecast will be mostly cloudy with a high near 78, and then tonight, cloudy with a low around 63. Tomorrow, a slight chance of showers, otherwise cloudy with a high of 71. Tomorrow night, thunderstorms at the low of 65.
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0: 1 week from today, the North Carolina State Fair will get underway, and there will be several theme days through the 10-day run of the fair, which will span from October 15th to October 25th. Joining us now is the fair manager, Kent Yelverton. Kent, how are you?
6: Good afternoon, Jeff. I'm well. I hope you are.
0: I am. What have the last few days been like as we get ready for the countdown and officially get this fair underway next week?
6: The excitement is building. I'm looking out my window right now. I'm looking at the world's largest mobile Ferris wheel. I'm looking at a new food hall building. I'm looking at rides going up. I'm looking at a beautiful weather day. It's a great time to be at North Carolina State Fairgrounds.
0: Also nice, actually feels like fall outside here, even on a day that's right now at 86 degrees, but it'll peer down into the 70s by the weekend. So I mentioned that there are going to be several themed days, and that's actually going to start next week for the first day of the fair. It won't just simply be the first day. There'll be a theme to it.
6: There will be. That's going to be College Day. We're excited to offer $8 admission to all college students with a college ID. We used to do that with NC State, and of course we welcome our NC State friends, but we've expanded that to include all colleges. Just bring that valid current ID and buy an $8 ticket and come in and enjoy the fair.
0: And folks can go out and see that for themselves. And then on Sunday, the 18th, it's going to be Sensory Day. So what is that?
6: So Sensory Day, we heard from many folks that there are people that enjoy a little bit quieter, a little bit less flashing lights, and from opening until 1 o'clock on the first Sunday, we offer that. We have some special activities. Also, we have a quiet room and Graham building for people to enjoy, but all of our carnival rides, our things that might be a little bit noisy and flashy, we'll turn those things down. Our music stages will be acoustical. Just a little bit quieter, a little bit calmer fair for a few hours, and then we start back and open it wide open.
0: So that's going to get going, and hopefully people will enjoy that, just enjoy the quiet and the change of pace that it brings. And then on Thursday, the 22nd, that'll be the final Thursday of this year's fair, there's going to be a way for people to help out those less fortunate. It's a hunger relief day.
6: So the biggest food drive in the state of North Carolina, we're so proud to be a part of it. That is sponsored by Smithfield Foods. They make it possible. 6 cans of non-perishable food, free admission to the fair. Stop by the grocery store, buy those cans, come, hand them to one of our volunteers, get a ticket to come in and enjoy the fair. A great way to see the fair, and a great way to enjoy a little bit cheaper, and come in and bring your family.
0: Absolutely. And also Military Appreciation Day will take place on the 21st, and Senior Citizens Day will be on the 20th.
6: Jeff, on Military Day, we've expanded that program this year a little bit. Duke Energy is the sponsor of that, a proud partner. This year we are military members, military veterans, and each one of those can bring 3 guests. So a way hopefully to get military families to be able to come to the fair for free on that day and enjoy the fair.
0: Absolutely. And I know a lot of preparation goes into this each and every for something this big. In terms of entertainment, what's on tap for this year?
6: So we have our music stages. We have 2 outdoor music stages, over 100 concerts over the 11 days, all genres, all North Carolina-based music. So people just come whenever you're close to a stage, stop and listen, and you may find a new favorite. But we have a couple of acts that have been here last couple of years, but a couple of new things. We have a traveling organ, antique organ that will be here. We have a one-man band will be here this year. So a couple of new acts, but also a couple of returning acts.
0: And then there's the food, and there are a lot of vendors. And I know that you go out of your way to make things as different in terms of food every year. So what can people look forward to this year?
6: So we released the new foods list this past Monday, over 80 items listed. We have about 200 food and beverage vendors, and they are so creative. They put things together that I know I couldn't think about putting together and make something tasty and something that people want to try. So look at that list. Plan a culinary visit to the fair. It's just fun to try something different. There are a few things through that. Pickles seem to be still hot, hot honey. There are a few things through there, but a lot of creativity.
0: Absolutely. There was something Oreo related. I was trying to remember exactly what it was.
2: From the Johnson Hyundai Traffic Center, still moving well around the Triangle area this morning. Taking a ride through Durham, you'll find no delays or slowdowns on 885. North or southbound, that east end connector between the freeway and I-40, still looking good. No problems on the freeway proper. Light to moderate conditions there on Irwin Road, Duke Hospital, and the VA Medical Center. No problems moving now. From Wake Forest to Raleigh on southbound 1, that's a good ride well in advance of the 1A interchange all the way down towards Durant Road in Raleigh. Problem free. No big delays or slowdowns right now. Westbound looking 64. Still seeing some slowing due to an accident reported. Now after Lizard Lick Road, gotta put you on the brakes a bit just before you get to Rollsville Road. Keep that in mind while you're out and about this early morning. Again, that is 64 and just after Lizard Lick Road. That's the very latest from the Johnson Hyundai Traffic Center.
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4: Your Friday forecast will be mostly cloudy with a high near 78, and then tonight, cloudy with a low around 63. Tomorrow, a slight chance of showers, otherwise cloudy with a high of 71. Tomorrow night, thunderstorms with a low of 65.
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33: Today's topic is brought to you by the North Carolina State Fair, October 15th through the 25th in Raleigh. A memory worth making, a story worth telling.
1: We were expected to see several inches of rain come through the Carolinas this past weekend, but according to all accounts, not a lot of areas saw that rain total. And also now we have the first named hurricane of the 2026 Atlantic season. How is all of that going to impact the Carolinas and the drought map? We got State Assistant Climatologist Corey Davis here. Corey, we did see rain come through the Carolinas last weekend, but we did not see a lot of the heavy rain totals that we were expecting. Tell us a little bit more about that.
3: Yeah, if we rewind to last week at this time, we were pretty hopeful of seeing a fairly widespread heavy rain event. A lot of the forecasts were showing those totals of 2 inches or more, especially across central and eastern North and South Carolina. In the end, most of the moisture stayed to our south. They saw some pretty heavy rain in parts of Georgia and Florida, but not a lot of that heavy rain made it up into the Carolinas. With that said, we did see some higher totals. The Charleston area down along the South Carolina coast saw about 2 inches. We also saw parts of eastern North Carolina pick up 2 to 3 inches, but those were really the exception and not the rule. Most areas, including across the Piedmont, saw less than half an inch from that event last weekend. And then as we got a little bit further to the north and west, including up in the Triad area, those areas saw basically nothing in terms of measurable rainfall. So as a result, we have seen some small improvements on the U.S. Drought Monitor map this week. The biggest change is in those eastern areas. Some of those pockets of extreme drought in places like Horry County, South Carolina, Brunswick County, North Carolina, they have finally improved back to the severe drought level. Now, that level of severe drought still means they are dealing with longer term rainfall deficits. They are still dealing with some low river and stream levels.
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5: North Carolina State Fair is about more than rides and entertainment. It's also a celebration of the state's agricultural roots. And in Heritage Circle, visitors can see farming traditions brought to life, including an old-fashioned tobacco barn. North Carolina Commissioner of Agriculture Steve Troxler explains.
7: We actually put in a barn of tobacco the old-fashioned way, stringing or looping tobacco on the stick, putting it in the barn, and then we cure it with wood like we did in the 1800s. And it turned into quite a spectator event, and people need to come out and participate in that. I think they will enjoy this part of North Carolina's tradition and heritage.
5: Visitors can even help string tobacco on October 16th before the crop is cured over the fire. It's a living history lesson preserving traditions that help shape North Carolina. The North Carolina State Fair runs October 15th through the 25th in Raleigh.
10: Cancer survivor, diagnosed at age 24, and Dr. Noam Drazen, a medical oncologist with Cedars-Sinai. Welcome to the show, Chance and Dr. Drazen.
11: Thank you.
10: Chance, tell us about your journey as a breast cancer survivor. I know it must have been terrifying finding out or getting that first diagnosis and the second and the third.
11: It definitely was. So cancer came into my life pretty early. When my mom was diagnosed with ovarian cancer when I was 14 and passed away pretty quickly when I was still 14. And so at that point is when I really did some digging of my own and found out that I do have the BRCA1 genetic mutation, which then prompted me to get some additional monitoring over the next few years. And in January of 21, I had a clear scan. Everything looked good. And so then you can imagine my surprise in February finding a lump and being diagnosed with triple negative in March of 2021. Did a couple years of chemotherapy, radiation, surgeries, and finished that in 2023. And at that point is when I really started to ask myself, what's next? What am I going to do next? How am I going to monitor this moving forward?
10: And what did you discover? How are you going to monitor? I mean, did it change your life and the way you look at the future as well, Chance?
11: It definitely did. I think watching my mom pass away from cancer that was prompted by the same genetic mutation that I have was definitely extremely scary and instilled a lot of fear and a lot of anxiety in me from such an early age. And then going through the cancer experience myself at 24 really just increased that feeling.
10: And then it gives you a sense of power as well, knowing that you can overcome this. In fact, Dr. Drazen, can you explain cancer survivorship and what's being done today to help reduce worrying and anxiety or anxious survivors like Chance? You know, because that worry and anxiety is a lot to face.
0: Yeah, thank you so much, Lisa. So survivorship as a field has really emerged recently over the past decade, and part of it is focused on kind of the mental aspect, reducing the anxiety in patients who've had cancer, who've gone through treatment, and now are just kind of waiting for that, you know, that clear sign. And then obviously following with a wide variety of laboratory tools and potential imaging, looking for that physical evidence of absence of disease. One of those tools is Signatera, which is this personalized kind of fingerprint of the tumor. It's a blood test that we get for patients every 3 months, every 6 months, kind of depending on the situation. But it's a way that this particular test can diagnose cancer recurrence on a molecular level months to years before it's detectable. And it gives us an opportunity to intervene earlier in the course of the disease. So it gives patients a bit of a reprieve from the anxiety and some reassurance going forward.
10: Chance, thank you, Dr. Drazen. That's wonderful. And Chance, how are you doing now with your follow-up treatment care? Do you feel a lot more confident knowing that this test is available that you can take and know a lot more that's personalized to you?
11: Absolutely. So I actually just hit my 5-year since my diagnosis, which in the triple negative breast cancer community is a big deal.
10: Mm-hmm.
11: And I'm super thankful for Signatera. I actually just had my 15th negative Signatera test. Which
10: congratulations.
11: Confident. Yeah, thank you. Which just continues to instill that confidence in my survivorship, especially as I just hit that 5-year mark.
10: Well, and Dr. Drazen, what's your advice to women or anyone that's actually being treated for cancer, and specifically breast cancer? I know we think of women all the time that this is the case, but men can get breast cancer too.
0: Yeah, that's very true. And I'm a general hematologist oncologist, so I treat breast cancer in addition to other malignancies. And yes, obviously men can get breast cancer much less frequently, but yes, they can. I think the best advice I can give to anyone with cancer is to be the best advocate for your own care. Make sure that you're communicating on a regular basis with your care team and educating yourself as to, you know, being the best advocate for yourself really is the most important thing. And I think that's something we've learned over the past years, that you really have to advocate for yourself and make sure you're in the best case scenario for your disease going forward.
10: Well,
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2: Breaking news this hour at Town Hall. I'm Bob Agnew in Washington. President Trump says the U.S. military will not attack Iran before the midterm elections.
6: President Trump taking to his Truth Social page, saying the U.S. is having productive discussions with the Islamic Republic of Iran. The president goes on to say, I want to make it clear to everybody that while Iran is in very bad condition, both economically and militarily, and while the blockade will remain in full force and effect, with oil flowing in record numbers of barrels through the Hormuz Strait, we will not be attacking Iran at any time prior to the midterm elections. Laura Winters reporting.
2: Republican Mike Rogers and Democrat Abdul El-Sayed are both making their case to be the next U.S. Senator for Michigan. At a debate last night in Cedar Rapids, El-Sayed went after the administration crackdown on illegals.
8: ICE right now is not about immigration enforcement. ICE is about terrorizing our streets. He talked about what happened in Minneapolis. I went there. He said it was probably not right. I mean, definitely not right. They killed two people.
2: Former Congressman Rogers concedes that some of the administration's immigration enforcement efforts probably were not appropriate.
0: But it has been the largest decrease in murders ever recorded, almost 20% across the nation. Why? They were targeting murderers and rapists who were here illegally doing bad things.
2: Wall Street closed out on Thursday with stocks mixed.
12: It comes as tech stocks have been struggling, with shares of Oracle, Nvidia, and Advanced Micro Devices all seeing a dip. Elsewhere, oil prices have seen a spike, with Brent crude up around 4% to $104 per barrel. West Texas Intermediate futures also advanced around 4% to $91. At the closing bell, the Dow Jones gained 51 points, the S&P fell by 36, and the NASDAQ dropped 345 points. With your market recap, I'm Lizzie Redabali.
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13: I'm Shadate Hargett Hill. 24-year-old Andrew Brooks is the name of the firefighter killed during Thursday morning's building fire while searching for victims. Two other firefighters were injured but have been treated and released from the hospital. Durham Fire Chief Robert Zaldis says a firefighter was killed after the roof collapsed.
14: Several firefighters were on the first floor, were trapped by that collapse, and maydays were sounded. As a result, one of our firefighters was killed in the line of duty while trying to save others.
13: No occupants of the building were injured. U.S. Representative Valerie Fushi, whose district includes Durham, spoke with CBS 17 about the firefighter's death.
15: I'm a valiant firefighter who gave his life to protect others should create a sense of loss in all of us.
13: Fushi said her husband served as a firefighter for 31 years and responded to fires like this one. The second day of testimony has concluded in the murder trial of Miguel Alvarez, who's charged with killing UNC Chapel Hill student Faith Hedgepeth. Thursday's witnesses included Hedgepeth's roommate, other witnesses, and a forensic technician. Jurors saw graphic crime scene video showing blood spatter, bloodstained bedding, and Hedgepeth's body inside the apartment. They also heard the 911 call made after Hedgepeth was found. Here's a portion of that call.
16: Is she breathing?
17: I don't know.
16: You need to check and see. Is she breathing?
17: I don't think so.
13: Testimony continues this morning. A judge has given final approval to settlements in connection with the Headingham mass shooting. Bruce Farrell reports.
18: The lawsuit was brought by surviving victims and family members of those killed during the incident in Raleigh's Headingham neighborhood in 2022. Headingham Community Association, the neighborhood's property management company, Capitol Special Police, the private security company hired to patrol the neighborhood that day, and an employee of the security company have all agreed to settle, according to online court documents. The details will not be made public. Alan and Elise Thompson, the parents of the convicted Headingham shooter Austin Thompson, are not settling their lawsuits now. I'm Bruce Farrell.
13: North Carolina has reported the first flu death of the season. An adult in central North Carolina died from flu complications during the first week of October. Novant health providers say people should consider getting vaccinated as the flu season gets underway. Rand Pennington, provider at Primary Care in Wilmington, tells WECT.
20: We are seeing an early flu season this year. Don't know how severe it's going to be yet, but it has started earlier and we're already seeing cases within the region.
13: The flu vaccine takes about 2 weeks to work. Esau ES has now become the first hurricane of the 2026 Atlantic season on Wednesday night and continues to strengthen in the Gulf. The storm will weaken as it moves inland this weekend and brings rain and storms to our state. WXII meteorologist Brian Slocum.
26: Potential on the dirty side of the storm to the right of the track where we could see severe weather possibilities start to creep up. The latest discussion, the National Weather Service in Raleigh did just tell us that we may have to add some severe weather possibilities as we go forward.
13: There is increasing confidence that the storm could bring impactful rain to our state Saturday through Sunday night. Your WPTL forecast. Today, mostly cloudy, high 78. Tonight, cloudy, low around 63. Saturday, slight chance of showers in the morning. And in the afternoon, high near 71. Shadase Hargett Hill, WPTF News.
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3: 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He's at the 10. Hall, the 5. 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

This is an eastbound accident. Again, looks to be in the clearing stage. It's had all lanes blocked for a few moments there. Still seeing delays now. 64 eastbound before Liz-

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2: Your Friday forecast will be mostly cloudy with a high near 78, and then tonight, cloudy with a low around 63. Tomorrow, a slight chance of showers, otherwise cloudy with a high of 71. Tomorrow night, thunderstorms with a low of 65.
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8: Most Americans think they're cyber savvy, but there's a new study by NordVPN that says otherwise. And joining us is Marie Hasbridis, Chief Technology Officer at NordVPN. He's going to break down what the research reveals about our online blind spots and what we can do to stay safer. Thank you for being with us, Marie.
9: Hey, Lisa. Thank you for having me.
8: Tell me about NordVPN's new cyber confidence and cyber risks study and what it reveals about how Americans really stack up when it comes to protecting themselves online. I don't think it's going to be as good as what I would hope.
9: Americans are dangerously overconfident with their ability to spot their scams online. And NordVPN study found out when we tested them that they just, you know, fail on simple phishing links or fraudulent captures and these kind of things, even though they believe that they could spot them.
8: Well, and okay, so why does somebody, and this is kind of off the topic, but why does someone click on a link, you know, when they don't know who the sender is? I mean, that's one of the most common things that NordVPN and everybody else has been advising us not to do for, oh, I don't know, 10 plus years?
9: I think it really depends on the context that the people are finding out being on the internet. But usually it involves some kind of personal information.
8: Uh-huh.
9: And these types of AI scams right now, what you are looking for. Basically, they're trying to trick you to click on the link and to lure into providing you the information or to get the money from you.
8: Yeah, and no, I'm not going to provide any of that information. If people start asking me that, I've noticed I get a lot of phone calls now that are AI, definitely AI, because they start out, hello, okay, I'm from this, da-da-da. You know, I'm going, uh-huh, yeah, click. But I wanted to know, Marijas, what are the most common cybersecurity myths people still believe, and what do AI-powered scams actually look like today?
9: Mm-hmm. Some of the myths that people believe that they don't need any security suit on their phone because there is already there the software that could help them. Other one is that

0: if you're going to use only the antivirus, you're going to be protected from the modern threats that we have right now online. And these days, the AI scams doesn't look like normal scams. They are modern. They are more personalized, polished, and you can see that they are targeted attacks to those people. So that's the biggest difference.
1: Well, and, you know, it's not generally, I guess, asking for the loads of money because there are prints from blah, blah, blah. Like, it started out way back when we first started getting spam. For the first time. That shows my age, how long I go back that I remember no email. But what practical steps can families take right now to better protect themselves online?
0: There are several and easy ones, I would say. First one is don't forget to update your software on your phone or computer or any device that you're using. The second one is don't use the same password, please. Just use password managers. They are great tools to do these days, these kind of things these days. Another one is just, you know, when you have an urgency in a message or you are getting some kind of a quirky email, mm-hmm. check it out. Slow down. Just think before clicking and it's going to be all right.
1: Well, you can look at the metadata, too, if you want to. And you can also just call up the company that is allegedly trying to reach you and see if they've been trying to reach out to you.
0: Yeah, exactly. And that's a good tip as well.
1: Well, how has NordVPN really evolved beyond just a VPN into a full all-in-one cybersecurity solution? And where can people learn more?
0: We started as a VPN service at mm-hmm. first with the Connect feature and double VPN and all those things, but quickly realized that we need more to go into different cyber verticals to make sure that we protect from cyber threats that we have today. So we introduced real-time protection with our next-gen antivirus, and then we have the ability to spot if any data leaks are happening online as well. So, you know, after a while, our just goal was to make sure that we have a cybersecurity suite, easy to use for everyday usage. And more information, always, you can find at nordvpn.com. By the way, recently we did a really great commercial with Shaquille O'Neal about mm-hmm. how our next-gen antivirus is progressing.
1: Yeah, I think I saw that. Well, and you also do dark web monitor, which is a feature that is in NordVPN.
0: Yes, we started with just simple email, mm-hmm. where you could enter the email and check if any passwords were leaked. Right now, we are offering Dark Web Monitor Pro as well, where you can enter your several email accounts, even family members' accounts, or maybe your SSN number, or credit card number, where you can check if that data is flowing and what you could do about that.
1: Okay, so are you going to have any specials with NordVPN? This isn't all the questions, but I definitely need to get this. Are you going to have any specials on NordVPN coming up? We can get some breaks.
0: Yeah, I think that's going to be on the Black Friday for sure, so you can check it out.
1: Well, you know, if I don't get it prior to that, I'll have to do that. And we have been speaking with Marinas Bridas. Thank you so much. He is Chief Technology Officer at NordVPN. I feel very honored to speak to someone who knows so much about online privacy. Thank you so much for being with us today.
0: Thank you for having me.
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5: From the Johnson Hyundai Traffic Center, still looking good around the Triangle area. We had an earlier accident, 64 eastbound before Lizard Lake Road, had a multiple lanes blocked there. However, that accident has cleared. Things are getting back to normal now. That delay that had you costing you about 7 minutes is really starting to thin out there, 64 eastbound as you make your approach towards Lizard Lake Road. On the westbound side, where the morning traffic is always heavier, folks moving from Zebulon down to Wendell, not looking too bad there. A little slowdown, a little reduction in speed as you make your approach around the bend there. Westbound, approaching Lizard Lake Road as well. Northbound 1, leaving Apex, headed for Cary and Raleigh, still trucking right along. 55 out to Walnut Street, no problems. 40 out of Johnston County. That's an excellent ride now from Veterans Parkway out past Jones Sausage Road. That's the very latest from the Johnson Hyundai Traffic Center.
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7: Your Friday forecast will be mostly cloudy with a high near 78, and then tonight, cloudy with a low around 63. Tomorrow, a slight chance of showers, otherwise cloudy with a high of 71. Tomorrow night, thunderstorms with a low of 65.
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1: You know, our well-being really relies on two simple experiences, feeling valued by others and knowing we have something meaningful to contribute. But unfortunately, that feeling of mattering has been quietly, steadily, and structurally erased from millions of people's lives. Joining us now is John Miles about his new book, The Mattering Effect, to tell us about how we can get that feeling back that we matter. Welcome to the show, John.
16: Hi, good morning, Lisa. So happy to be here.
1: What led you to the idea of mattering, and what is that all about?
16: Lisa, it started with a really heartfelt moment. Years ago, I was a hard-charging executive and was completely burned out from what I was doing. And I remember one day, my son and daughter were playing a game of building blocks, knocking them down, and my mind was in another place. And my son looked at me and said, "Dad, why don't you laugh anymore?" Mm. And it just cut me right to the bone.
1: Yeah, it would. It would cut me right to the bone as well. And how did you answer him?
16: I didn't have an answer.
1: And that, That's what brings you to this, right?
16: And that was the hardest part about it. I just remember that night going to bed thinking, for how long have I lost myself?
1: Oh, my gosh. Yeah, and, you know, you really got a chance to talk to over 80 of the world's most foremost thinkers, including a Nobel laureate, and lots more about how the mattering effect and the matter framework works and what it looks like. What does it look like in action, and what does matter, M-A-T-T-E-R, framework, what is it all about?
16: Yeah, well, I think it's important to realize that mattering has two sides to it. First, you have to give value, but you also have to feel like that value is being returned. And I think in the world we live in today, so many of us are extremely good at producing, performing, providing to others, but we feel less and less of it being reflected back on who we are. Mm-hmm. So when I started to look at what causes that mattering gap, I started to talk to these experts, as you mentioned, and it came back to six things were consistently missing when we didn't feel like we mattered. That's meaning, mm-hmm. autonomy, trust, time, energy, and reciprocity, which spells out mattering.
1: Yeah.
16: But if you think about them, what they really are signals. So we live in such a busy world today that our transceivers are overflowing, and so the signals get lost.
1: Definitely. And what is the mattering tax, John, and the hidden cost of proving your worth every time you enter a room? You know, that because it's intimidating entering a room and feeling like you have to prove your worth just puts more pressure on you.
16: Yeah, what I described earlier is the mattering gap is the distance between what you give and what you feel mm-hmm. you receive in return.
1: Yeah.
16: And when we live in that gap for too long, it carries a mattering tax. And that's the energy we spend proving our worth instead of experiencing our lives, which is exactly what I was feeling when my son said that to me.
1: Well, and you say burnout, anxiety, and loneliness are not personal failures, and they're not. It just happens. It's the state of our world. But I think a lot of people look at it as, you know, like it did, like you say, a personal failure.
16: Well, it's so easy to do, mm-hmm. and that was the question behind the entire book,
1: yeah.
16: is are we treating downstream symptoms, loneliness, burnout, disengagement, mental health rising, and not looking at the upstream cause? And what I found was the upstream cause was systemic unmattering. It's the systems, environments around us that are constantly forcing us to live in a mattering marketplace where we have to earn our worth. Mm-hmm. And when you do that over and over, many of us for decades, that's what leads to so many of us feeling those symptoms.
1: John, I completely agree. And why, or what cultural forces, rather, are accelerating this feeling?
16: Well, I think Jonathan Haidt has rightly concluded that social media and the smartphone are definitely accelerants.
1: Mm-hmm.
16: I disagree with him that it is the cause. I think a bigger cause started, at least here in the United States, with core curriculum and No Child Left Behind, where we took freedom and play out of our school environments and instead brought the boardroom into the classroom. But I think those two things are huge accelerants, and then AI is going to be even bigger than either one of those are.
1: Real quickly, we're having to finish up here, but what would prioritizing mattering look like in workplaces, schools, or communities, John?
16: Well, it means focusing back on making the invisible visible. It's we tend to measure all the visible things at work, at school, classes, grades, etc. We need to focus on human potential again mm-hmm. and the person underneath all the metrics.
1: Well, John, I have loved talking to you, and everyone should go out and get his new book, The Mattering Effect. Where can we find this? Can we get it at Amazon and most of the regular places?
16: You can get it at your local bookstore, bookshop.org, Amazon, Barnes & Noble, Books A Million, wherever books are sold.
1: John Miles, thank you so much for talking to us about The Mattering Effect. I hope you have a great day.
16: Lisa, thank you so much.
5: From the Johnson Hyundai Traffic Center, seeing moderate to busy traffic on most area roadways now, northbound US 1. A good ride traveling from Apex up towards Cary and Raleigh with no delays, looking good. 55 all the way out to Walnut Street and beyond. Northbound 401 out of Fuquay, also still a very good ride. Moderate to busy conditions await you. Moving between Hilltop Needmore Road and Grovemont Road. Taking a travel there, southbound Capitol Boulevard, that's looking up. Excellent. From Wake Forest all the way down towards Raleigh, no delays or slowdowns, looking good. From the 1A area there all the way down to Durant Road, things continue well out towards your 540 ramps.
13: Southbound 401 on Lewisburg Road there in northeastern Wake County. Also a good ride. No delays with all those new lanes available to you. You're looking good now. Forestville Road out to Perry Creek Road. No hassle in Holly Springs on the 55 bypass. Then 440 and 540 also checking in. Delay and accident free. That's the very latest from the Johnson Hyundai Traffic Center.
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7: Your Friday forecast will be mostly cloudy with a high near 78, and then tonight, cloudy with a low around 63. Tomorrow, a slight chance of showers, otherwise cloudy with a high of 71. Tomorrow night, thunderstorms at the low of 65.
19: NCN News. I'm Mike Riley. Breaking news. A 2026 Nobel Peace Prize was just announced and awarded to former UN Human Rights Chief and International Court of Justice Judge Navi Pillay. North Carolina could soon temporarily suspend its fuel tax. Gas Buddy spokesman Patrick DeHaan tells NCN News.
20: The details are really in terms of how quickly this will impact price. Can make an impact, but generally speaking, motorists will see the bulk majority of the 41-cent drop in gasoline taxes, though it may take a few days.
19: We now know the name of the Durham firefighter killed during an early morning fire on Thursday. 24-year-old Andrew Brooks died while searching for victims inside the building. Durham Fire Chief Robert Zoltis says the building was in the middle of a junkyard.
21: At 3:31 a.m., a portion of the building's roof collapsed, causing the second floor to collapse as well. Multiple firefighters were on the roof and inside the first floor during the collapse.
19: Isaias is the first hurricane of the 2026 Atlantic season and continues to strengthen in the Gulf. Storm will weaken as it moves inland and toward North Carolina, at least bringing some rain. WXII meteorologist Brian Slocum tells us maybe not much.
22: There will be periods where it's raining quite heavily in some areas and not raining at all in others. Along those kind of bigger streaks of rain, we could see some one-inch totals. I wouldn't be surprised if there were some communities or some counties even that got less than a half an inch of rain from this.
19: The 2026 North Carolina edition of the State Fair begins next week and runs October 15th through the 25th. Fair manager Kent Yelverton tells NCN News everything is being set up.
23: Now I'm looking at the world's largest mobile Ferris wheel. I'm looking at a new food hall building. I'm looking at rides going up. I'm looking at a beautiful weather day. It's a great time to be at North Carolina State Fairgrounds.
19: You're listening to NCN News. We now know some of U.S. Senator Tom Tillis's plans after he leaves office. Tillis will be among those participating as leaders and residents at Davidson College's D.G. and Harriet Wohl Martin Institute for Public Good. The Martin Institute will welcome several influential national figures as leaders in residence. Correspondent Ben Thomas reports a groundbreaking computer scientist and powerful symbol of women in technology has died.
24: Margaret Hamilton led the team that created the onboard flight software for NASA's moonbound Apollo program. NASA Administrator Jared Isaacman said Hamilton's work helped make humanity's first journeys to the moon possible. And she not only developed advanced code herself, but also led a team in using that nascent technology to develop one of the most complex systems humanity's ever achieved. Margaret Hamilton was 90. I'm Ben Thomas.
25: Now this.
26: From the Southern Farm Network, I'm Kyle Nash. I'm USDA isn't waiting for a farm bill, including a beef labeling amendment, to pass before studying a World Trade Organization compliant way to implement mandatory country of origin labeling. Undersecretary for Food Safety, Mindy Brashears.
27: We will also be doing a study on MCOL, mandatory country of origin labeling, just the feasibility of that. There will be some data collected on that.
26: That per the president's just issued executive order. A Senate Farm Bill amendment by Majority Leader John Thune would also study making MCOL WTO compliant.
28: We do label poultry. We label lamb and we label fish. So all the other kinds of protein in this country get labeled. We don't label beef.
26: I'm Kyle Nashheim.
19: Mike Rayley, NCN News.
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18: Would it surprise you to learn that how early your kid gets on social media might predict whether or not they try drugs or alcohol? Researchers at UCSF followed kids ages 9 to 16 for 4 years. The ones who got on social media early and heavily, defined as 3 or more hours per day, were far more likely to start experimenting. Nearly 17 times the odds of trying marijuana, 14 times the odds of trying tobacco. That was compared with kids who use little or no social media. Now, this is a study that shows a link, not causation. But think about what they're seeing here. One review found about 3/4 of substance content online actually paints it in a positive light. So talk with your kids early, before you're facing a potential problem. Do your best to fill their time with things that they love, away from their devices. I'm Dr. Sanjay Gupta, helping you live a better life.
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5: The Johnson Hyundai Traffic Center still moving well around Raleigh. No big delays or slowdowns on 440 in either direction. Moving well between the 87 interchange and Wade Avenue. No hassle there on north or southbound US 1 between Cary and Raleigh. Looking good on 1 coming up from 1010 Road and Apex all the way out towards Walnut Street in Cary. All approaches into downtown Raleigh also checking in just fine. No delays on South Wilmington, Dawson, or McDowell Street. And we'll move on over to Durham and check in there on the freeway, north and southbound. Looking good there around the exits for the VA Medical Center and Duke Hospital. No hassle there. 40 westbound out of Johnston County also checking in accident and delay free. Moving well, moving from 210 out towards Jones Sausage Road. 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That's the latest from the Johnson Hyundai Traffic Center.
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9: Your Friday forecast will be mostly cloudy with a high near 78, and then tonight, cloudy with a low around 63. Tomorrow, a slight chance of showers, otherwise cloudy with a high of 71. Tomorrow night, thunderstorms with a low of 65.
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38: Always great to talk baseball with Tony Rigsby. Last night, watched some thrilling games. Got a throwback to 1996 with the New York Yankees, this time losing a two-run home run that would have tied the game because of fan interference, which was a far cry from what happened back in 1996 when they faced the Baltimore Orioles. Tony Rigsby joins us now as he's enjoying some fall league games in Arizona. Tony, how are you?
39: I am doing good, Jeff. Yeah, and when I got back to the hotel last night, I enjoyed looking at the highlights of that. I was actually doing an Arizona Fall League game during the time, but my thoughts are going back to the Cubs then, too, when I saw the highlights of that.
38: I texted a Baltimore Orioles friend of mine, and I said, well, they're about to make the call tonight that they should have made back in 1996.
39: You know, one thing that that we have now that we didn't have in 1996, mm-hmm. and that's the umpires being mic'd and being able to explain what happened.
38: Yes.
39: As Dan Bellino did last night.
38: Yes, and that was the call that was not made, obviously, and it cost the Orioles perhaps that series back in 1996. Tony, I'd be remiss if I didn't mention what came out today, and that was proposals that Major League Baseball owners have made that would pare the regular season down to 154 games, and the divisional championship series would expand to a best of seven affair. And the wild card series, the divisional winner would get to choose its opponent, and then once it gets to the divisional round, the top seed in each league would choose which wild card winner they would play in the divisional series. So what do you think about these potential changes?
39: Well, I like the 154 game part, Jeff. You know, that's what baseball did basically from 1903 through 1960 when they expanded to the 162 game schedule. And I sort of like the idea of the higher seed picking their opponents in those rounds, too. I am not as sold on taking the division series from five games to seven because, in a lot of respects, and this is not just in baseball, but a lot of respects, I think postseasons are too long sometimes anyway. So yeah. I like the best of five format myself. If you remember, Jeff, when we first introduced the LCS back in 1969, that was the best of five, too.
38: Mm-hmm.
39: And then eventually it expanded to best of seven. But I think it's going to be inevitable that this happens. Whether the Players Association is willing to accept the 154-game schedule, I don't know. You know, one interesting factor in that, Jeff, too, was if you read that carefully, Major League Baseball would go to what we have in the minor leagues now, basically with most teams having every Monday off, too.
38: Hmm, that's interesting. I did not see that. So
39: yeah, that would they're going to every team except for two would have Monday off. There would be, they hope, a national TV game on Monday night, and the two teams that play in that would have Thursday off of that week. But otherwise, it would be basically a Tuesday through Sunday schedule like we've had in the minor leagues for the last 5 years.
38: It seems like the owners want to have the regular season mean as much as it can while still maintaining its current expanded playoff format.
39: Yeah, I think that's true. And it's one of the things that, you know, Major League Baseball is trying to maximize revenues at all times. They get so many more revenues with the expanded playoff format. Now, what's going to be interesting here, too, Jeff, is if this would take place in 2029, as I understand it.
38: Right.
39: And that's when the new broadcast packages are being renegotiated as well, too. How much of that will we be able to see? How much of that is going to be on streaming?
38: Yes, and exactly what shape that takes is going to be fascinating to see because I think most sports, in fact, all sports right now, with ratings going up across the board for everything from baseball to football to hockey to basketball, of course, they really do have a big say in what the future of broadcasting is going to look like.
39: It really is, and, you know, we've already we've got a foretaste of it now with Amazon Prime games and things like that and the NBC Peacock games that we have. And I think it's just inevitable. I don't like it, but I think it's inevitable that we're going to see more and more of that in the future.
38: Absolutely. So right now, based on what you see, one thing that is for sure is that the top seeds in each league have now advanced. And as you watched Tampa Bay win last night, in fact, I think you wound up announcing the name of the man who hit the game-winning home run for the Rays last night because he was in Durham to start the season, wasn't he?
39: He sure was. And, you know, it's fun with the Bulls connection watching the Rays team because not everybody, but most of them have come through Durham either on the way up or on rehab assignments.
38: That's right. And it was Victor Mesa who had that home run last night for Tampa. And
39: we, Jeff, we should emphasize that is Victor Mesa Jr.
38: Right.
39: As opposed to his brother, Victor Mesa.
38: That's right.
39: There was that confusion when both made the major leagues at one point.
38: And it was actually a former Asheville tourist, not a former Durham Bull, who got the save for the Rays last night. It was Brian Baker, who pitched in Asheville for a time, too.
39: At beautiful McCormick Field, one of my favorite ballparks in the minor league.
38: It is so scenic there. Beautiful. What do you think of Tampa Bay's chances of finally delivering a world championship to Florida?
39: Well, I think they're pretty good. I really do. I think, to me, they are, at least in the LCS, they're clearly better than either the White Sox or the Guardians. Now, it would be interesting if it ended up being a Rays and Brewers World Series. That's something that the Players Association would love because that would be two non-big market teams making it, and that would be a bigger argument against the salary cap.
38: That's right.
39: But I think it's going to end up being the Rays and the Dodgers in the World Series, and I'm going to give the Rays a little bit of an edge there.
38: Wow. Okay. So, well, have you
39: enjoyed never to discount the Dodgers. I mean, last year, we thought they were done in the last game. We thought the Blue Jays had won it.
38: Yeah.
39: We saw what happened. So it's almost like fate was there. Now, we still should mention that we still got one game left to go with the, at least one game left to go with the White Sox and the Guardians. And that's going to be interesting. I don't know about you, Jeff, but I was just amazed that finally yesterday for the Guardians that Jose Ramirez woke up from what was basically a season-long slump and was the difference for the Guardians yesterday.
38: He was huge. He had a two-run single. He finished 2-for-4 in that one, and Cleveland's still trying to keep its hopes alive. They have the longest drought right now of any team in the major leagues without a world championship, so they'll go into tonight trailing 2-1, but still with hope.
39: Tony Richby, and in Chicago at that.
38: Too. That's right, over at Wright Field, the briefest ballpark name there is.
39: I agree.
38: Tony, thank you so much. Have fun in Arizona. Looking forward to seeing you again here in a couple weeks. Take care.
39: We'll see you soon, Jeff. Take care.
5: From the Johnson Hyundai Traffic Center, still moving well. Moderate to busy traffic, but no delays on 440 around Raleigh in either direction between the 87 interchange and Wade Avenue. 40 westbound, headed out towards the RTP. Busy traffic, but no hassle. Harrison Avenue through the airport exits all the way out to Davis Drive. How about that other 40 west, the all-important Zone 6? Moving from Johnston County to Wade County, still a very good ride. Well in advance of Veterans Parkway out past Jones Sausage Road. Steady traffic now headed for downtown Raleigh, making your way on South Saunders, Wilmington, McDowell Streets. They're all checking in just fine. Northbound 1 out of Apex, still a very good ride. Well in advance of 55 after Walnut Street, and you're looking good there. Southbound Capitol Boulevard from Wake Forest to Raleigh. That's the very latest from the Johnson Hyundai Traffic Center.
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5: Hey, I know.
9: Your Friday forecast will be mostly cloudy with a high near 78, and then tonight, cloudy with a low around 63. Tomorrow, a slight chance of showers, otherwise cloudy with a high of 71. Tomorrow night, thunderstorms with a low of 65.
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38: Governor Josh Stein signed a gas tax moratorium today after the General Assembly on Wednesday held a one-day special session, almost passed unanimously. So what's that going to mean for North Carolina? Joining us now from GasBuddy.com, it is Patrick DeHaan. Patrick, how are you?
21: Thanks for having me.
38: Thank you. So in regards to what this gas tax means, what's that going to mean for the average motorist?
4: Well, it'll probably mean lower prices. Just trying to read through the bill, I see that it passed the House, it's passed the Senate, and now it goes to the governor to sign it. But the details are really in terms of how quickly this will impact price can make an impact. But generally speaking, motorists will see the bulk majority of the 41-cent drop in gasoline taxes, though it may take a few days because stations probably will need to sell through their taxed fuel before they can start lowering prices significantly on the new untaxed fuel.
38: So does it really depend on which gas station you go to as to how much of a trickle-down there'll be, or will this be universal?
4: No, I mean, any competitive advantage will get mirrored station to station. What's going to vary is how quickly stations go down, and again, the timing. Just like you, if you filled up your tank with more expensive fuel and somebody wanted to buy fuel from you, you'd probably wait to sell it at the higher level since you paid taxes on it. Basically, you don't want to lose money on it. So depending on how much gasoline stations have in their vast underground tanks, some of them that have a lower amount of gas that was paid at tax rates will probably be able to fill up with the non-tax fuel faster and pass along the lower prices quicker. But every station's probably going to be a little bit different because every station's going to have a different amount of the previously taxed fuel still in their system.
38: Who pays for the tax? Is it the people filling up, or is it the merchants?
4: Most of the time it's the merchants. They prepay the tax when they have it delivered to their station. They remit a portion, if not all, of the tax to the state. But it does depend. Some states are a little different. They might have a retail tax, and that would get passed along the top. So states are all structured a little bit different in how they collect these taxes, and some of them, say, for example, charge sales tax, which you'd have to change your POS system, your point of sale, to reduce that tax. But a lot of the times, this gas tax suspension goes down to the wholesale level. So stations stop paying for the stop remitting taxes to the state. And as they start selling through the previously taxed fuel, they start to lower their prices because they know their next load won't have taxes.
38: One question I would have is the expiration of this will be November 30th, and this will be, I guess, for state lawmakers, but why stop there? I mean, why not just extend this all the way through the holidays? And
4: there's a big cost to the state in doing this. I'm going to guess that's why, because it's very costly to forego this revenue. And that's why not every state does it, is because, you know, there's really no such thing as a free lunch. If the state gives up this revenue, it's going to have to find revenue elsewhere to make up for the loss. So that's why a lot of states don't do this for very long periods of time, because it can add up to several hundred million dollars every month.
38: And it leads one to one. I mean, a lot of people felt that the, you know, intentions behind this were purely political, considering where the state of the polls are in terms of, you know, the Republicans right now. But that's just how it is. And the good news is it will be cheaper.
4: Well, you know.
38: Go ahead.
4: Yeah, exactly. I'll take a cheaper gallon of fuel. But, you know, it's not like fuel prices suddenly started getting more expensive a week ago. They've been high all summer. Mm-hmm. So I think there's, you know, validity to what you're saying.
38: Yeah, exactly. As for what Hurricane Isaias is going to be doing in terms of what's going to happen down south, it appears to be moving away from refineries in Louisiana, but what are you seeing in terms of how much of an impact it could have in the deep south?
4: Well, yeah, you know, looking at some of the models, looking at the rainfall and the wind is what we really worry about when it comes to storms like this. Those are really what can kill refineries. And if you've looked at the price of diesel and gasoline, you'll know that refineries are having the bigger impact on prices right now. And if we lose a refinery, there's a lot of them down in Louisiana that are in harm's way or potentially in harm's way. There's still a couple of them in Mississippi and a couple in Alabama. I'm hopeful that since this is only going to be about a Category 2 on landfall, that we may not see as much damage at refineries that are down in this area. There's still the possibility, but thankfully it's moving a little bit more east away from some of the huge refineries that are in Louisiana. In fact, Louisiana, you know, the area that it was going to look like it was aiming a bit further west, close to areas like New Orleans, and about 10% of the nation's capacity would have been in harm's way. and now it's maybe 1 or 2%. So it's something we'll keep an eye for, eye out for, but I don't think it's going to have a big impact on prices. But what will have potentially a big impact on prices are, word today that there were some new attacks, explosions heard in Saudi Arabia. Oil prices jumped $4 a barrel today because of the concern over those potential new attacks in Saudi Arabia.
38: Well, I was going to ask you, you brought up how some out of nowhere today prices have shot up in Ohio and in Michigan. Is that the reason for that?
4: Well, a lot of the reason there has to do with some refinery maintenance that's happening in the Great Lakes. Also, yes, part of it does have to do with the big jump in the price of oil today. So we could actually, you know, depending on how the way things move, it's possible that whenever a state implements a tax suspension, you may not visibly see the 40-cent drop in the pump price, because the pump price doesn't necessarily, you know, it kind of flattens all the factors that go into it. And gas prices don't go up and down just because of a, you know, one factor, in this case, the gas tax suspension. So sometimes you don't always get to see a 40-cent drop, because if the price of oil surges at the same time there's a tax suspension, they're kind of just offsetting. You know, like when there's a couple penalties in the NFL on the same play, they're offsetting penalties, so they don't amount to much. So if there is something that happens at the same time that the gas tax gets suspended, if oil prices jump, both of those can partially offset, and it won't feel like as much relief.
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8: Georgia Governor Brian Kemp is declaring a state of emergency in anticipation of the Atlantic's first hurricane of the year.
10: Governor Brian Kemp said Thursday afternoon,
18: "We expect Isaias to begin impacting Georgia overnight on Friday, tracking toward the western part of the state with heavy rain bands, possible flooding, and potential tornadic activity into Saturday."
10: Because of the weather threat, he declared a state of emergency, allowing state agencies to prepare for the hurricane. He advised Georgians to stock up on essentials like water, food, batteries, and flashlights, emphasizing the importance of taking the storm seriously. I'm Liz Kennedy.
8: Florida Governor Ron DeSantis has issued a state of emergency for 25 of his counties.
22: We're preparing for Category 3 landfall. I think most people do not believe it will be that strong when it hits, but my view is you prepare, and then if you end up not having to use all the preparation, you're fine.
8: Isaias is a Category 2 storm now as it heads toward the Gulf Coast with maximum sustained winds of 105 miles an hour. It is forecast to become a Category 3 storm and then lose some strength before making landfall near the Florida-Alabama border, probably sometime overnight tonight into tomorrow morning. In New York City, the NYPD says a man is recovering after being shot by federal immigration agencies in the Bronx.
23: According to the police department, the incident happened around 4 p.m. on Thursday in the Marble Hill section. The NYPD was not on the scene at the time of the shooting. The person who was shot has not been identified. However, law enforcement sources say the person is conscious and receiving medical attention. No further information was provided. In New York, I'm Lizzie Radabali.
8: On Wall Street, Dow futures are down by 6 points. NASDAQ futures up by 223. This is SRN News.
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1: I'm Lisa Price. 24-year-old Andrew Brooks is the name of the firefighter killed during Thursday morning's building fire while searching for victims. Durham Fire Chief Robert Zoldas says Brooks was killed after the roof collapsed and others were injured.
7: Two other firefighters were injured. The two injured were taken to Duke Medical Center for treatment and have been treated and released.
1: Everyone inside the building escaped before firefighters arrived, so none were hurt. The second day of testimony concluded yesterday in the murder trial of Miguel Olivares, who's charged with killing UNC Chapel Hill student Faith Hedgepeth. Jurors saw graphic crime scene video showing blood splatter, blood-stained bedding, and Hedgepeth's body inside the apartment. Chapel Hill Police Forensic Evidence Technician Tamika Price.
11: We want to make sure that we photograph the crime scene in its original state. We don't move anything. We keep everything just as it is to keep everything in its original place.
1: Price will continue her testimony this morning. North Carolina has reported the first flu death of the season. Yvette Johnson has more.
12: An adult in central North Carolina died from flu complications during the first week of October, according to state health authorities. Other information is not being released to protect the family's privacy. State health officials said last year's flu season was the third deadliest since the state began broad reporting in 2009. They reported 335 flu-related deaths that season, including 10 pediatric deaths. Health experts continue to stress using proper hygiene, such as frequent hand washing, and also get vaccinations. I'm Yvette Johnson.
1: Rand Pennington, a provider with Novant Health Primary Care in Wilmington, tells WECT.
13: Especially with flu vaccines now being offered, really the thing that you can do now is start thinking prevention. And flu vaccine needs about 2 weeks to work. So with an early flu season, if you haven't gotten that vaccine in, you're going to have a delay in your immune response.
1: Pennington says getting vaccinated now can help people build an immune response before flu continues to spread. The state could soon temporarily suspend its fuel tax as part of a bipartisan push in state government to grapple with rising gas and diesel prices amid wars in Ukraine and Iran that have constricted supply and driven up what people pay at the pump. Gas Buddy spokesman Patrick DeHaan tells WPTF.
4: The details are really in terms of how quickly this will impact price. Can make an impact, but generally speaking, motorists will see the bulk majority of the 41-cent drop in gasoline taxes, though it may take a few days.
1: Other states have seen costs go down after temporarily suspending their gas taxes, but not to a level that matched the size of the state's tax. We now know some of U.S. Senator Tom Tillis's plans after he leaves office. Bruce Farrell has the details.
14: Tillis will be among those participating as leaders in residence at Davidson College's DG and Harriet Wall Martin Institute for Public Good. The Martin Institute will welcome several influential national figures as leaders in residence in the spring semester and beyond. They also include former U.S. Ambassador to the United Nations, Susan Rice, and the president of the Arab American Institute, James Zogby. The leaders will meet with students and faculty, visit classes, and participate in public talks and events. I'm Bruce Farrell.
1: And the North Carolina State Fair begins next week and runs through October 25th, so get ready. Your WPTF forecast, mostly cloudy today with a high near 78. Tonight, cloudy with a low around 63. Tomorrow, a chance of showers in the morning, then more for the afternoon and evening. Otherwise, cloudy with a high near 71. Right now, it is clear and 63 degrees. 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
1: Good morning. I'm Lisa Price. I hope you're having a wonderful day. Congratulate yourself. You made it to Friday. I have been patting myself on the back since I got out of bed after hitting the snooze bar about four times. So, yes, very happy that it is Friday. Coming up on the show, we're going to talk about some historically accurate Halloween events that are starting this weekend. Yes, already getting a head start on Halloween. We're also going to talk to a public power provider about what public power actually is during Public Power Week. And new mothers don't get the help they need. We're going to find out why. And also, we're going to talk to the voice of the Tar Heels. All that and more coming up on the show today. Right now, we're going to head out to the Johnson Hyundai Traffic Center and check in with John Champion. Good morning, John.
15: Hey, good morning. Checking things right now. There's an accident in Durham. Looking at it live, 885 northbound near Ellis Road in the left lane and median, causing slowdowns that start all the way back at East Cornwallis Road. And we'll track it out for you and tell you just how long it's going to take you to get past this little bump in the road at 11 minutes to your morning commute on 885 northbound. Taking a look at travel conditions in Raleigh on 440, steady traffic but no heavy stop and roll delays. At this point on your Friday morning, you're moving well westbound from New Bern Avenue out towards Ridge Road. Little bit of a slowdown now, 87 southbound coming in from Knightdale to Raleigh. You tap the brakes there, South Smithfield Road down towards your I-540 ramps. Coming in from Wake Forest to Raleigh, that's a good ride. Full lane, steady traffic, still pretty much well above posted speeds. You hit that little bend there, that little curve right around the Rogers Road, Forestville Road area. That's going to slow you down just a bit. But other than that, it's a good ride on down towards Durant Road and the 540 ramps coming in from Wake Forest to Raleigh. Act now and get zero.

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1: Your Friday forecast will be mostly cloudy with a high near 78, and then tonight, cloudy with a low around 63. Tomorrow, a slight chance of showers, otherwise cloudy with a high of 71. Tomorrow night, thunderstorms with a low of 65.
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5: From Coach Pete's Money Desk, America's wealth coach, Coach Pete DeRuta. Coach, what's the risk with the 4% rule?
6: So we've heard about the 4%. If you have all your money in the stock market, your broker always says, hey, as long as you take 4% out, you've got a pretty good chance of succeeding. They do something called a Monte Carlo simulation. Shows you the probability that you'll be okay. But, you know, the main variable that when people use these Monte Carlo simulations, the main variable is how long they run it for. They usually run it to maybe 85, maybe 90, but they don't go to 95, 100, 105, and a lot of people are hitting that. 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So 1 in 12 retirees could fail.
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9: Good morning, I'm Lisa Price. It's Friday, October 9th. Wow, the month is flying by. My son's birthday is coming up next week. So excited. Can't believe I have a son that will almost be 40. That's just amazing. Looking at your weather forecast, high near 78 today. Right now it's clear and 63. We will get some clouds, too, as the day rolls on. WPTF News Time is 7:12. And in the fall, there's some maintenance work that needs to take place at your home. And, you know, like cleaning the chimneys, sealing insulation gaps, etc., to save money. So what areas of the country are getting ahead of the season? Is Raleigh one of them? We're going to find out. I'd like to welcome to the show Angie Hicks, co-founder and chief customer officer of Angie, formerly Angie's List. We've had her on before, and I love having you on, Angie. Welcome to the show.
10: Great to be back, Lisa.
9: Well, I wanted to ask you, there's some new data about fall maintenance work, you know, like cleaning the chimney, sealing insulation gaps,
10: right,
9: all of that. What is it showing about which cities are getting ahead of fall maintenance and which are falling behind? And which are we here in Raleigh, North Carolina?
10: Oh, well, that is great. Yeah, we went and took a look. I find that 2026 is the year of maintenance. Homeowners want to stay prepared. They don't want to have unexpected expenses, so they're doing the little projects in the spirit of an ounce of prevention. And some of the top cities we found that got an early head start on fall were Washington, D.C., Columbus, Ohio, Milwaukee, Cleveland. And the good news is Raleigh is above the national average on their preparation for this new season.
9: Yay, because we don't know what to expect considering we've had a very light hurricane season, which could mean El Nino.
10: Correct.
9: Will be a very wet or snowy or even...
10: It's going to be rainy.
9: A meteorologist told me maybe even icy. I'm like, don't say that. That word shouldn't come out of your mouth.
10: Exactly.
9: So at least we compare exactly. Very well. We're doing something in the North Carolina region to make sure that our homes are prepared for fall. But what tasks, Angie, should homeowners be sure to take care of, you know, prior to the winter arriving and whatever weather you're going to have?
10: That's exactly right. So the first thing I would start with is step outside, check your roof and your gutters. We want to protect against that rain that could come with this El Nino. So, you know, on your roof, walk around. Don't

0: it on a ladder, walk around from the ground, and check for any missing shingles or any wear that you see. And if you see any issues, go ahead and call a roofer now so that you can get ahead of the issue. And then also, it's time to clean our gutters. No one loves to clean their gutters, I know, but it's an important task because it really does keep water away from your house, and you want that water to flow away from your foundation because you don't want it to cause damage. And then additionally, if we do end up with some of that ice, if you have clogged gutters with water standing in them, it could cause ice damming on your roof, which could cause additional roof damage.
1: And then the next thing I do is I'd move back inside
0: and let's check the furnace. Your HVAC system is the largest user of energy in your house, so you want to make sure that it's in good working condition. Have that tuned up now, and be sure that you are stocked up on furnace filters so that you can change those on your regular cadence throughout the season. Then I would encourage you to think about safety things. You mentioned it. Maybe we're going to get that cozy fire going. So on the safety side, check your carbon monoxide detectors, check your smoke detectors, change batteries if necessary. And if you do have that fireplace, before you light that first fire, be sure you have your chimney cleaned and inspected.
1: You know, I always think of Mary Poppins when I think of chimney sweeps, but, you know, it has become, of course,
0: a much different,
1: yeah, and Dick Van Dyke, what can I say? But, you know, it's always a good rule of thumb for knowing when a homeowner can do maintenance themselves versus hire a professional. I don't think I'd be working on my roof myself. I'm just going to be really honest. I don't think there's repairs I could do. I have a drip edge and just a little bit of gutter. So, you know, at least the gutters part is not that difficult, but, you know, I have the longer edge on the roof. So is there something I need to be doing with that drip edge to make sure that it no ice and stuff is getting under that as well, Angie?
0: Well, you just want to make sure that, you know, and you can inspect this from the ground. Just make sure it looks like it's in good condition, right? You want to make sure that there aren't any issues that you can visibly see that it's, you know, broken or deteriorated in some way so that it's going to be prepared for the season.
1: Okay, my eaves, they need to be painted. I need to have that insulation checked. You know, I've already encapsulated my crawl space, so it's nice and 70 degrees in there all the time. Yeah. But what is, like I said, when can a homeowner do the maintenance versus hire a professional?
0: Yeah, I mean, when it comes down to doing it yourself or hiring a pro, I ask myself three questions, and it's the three T's. Do I have the time? Do I have the tools? And do I have the talent? And you need to be honest. If you say no to one of those, it's probably best to leave it to the pro, because a DIY project can stretch several weekends all run together. And if you don't have the right equipment, it can get expensive if you end up doing the project incorrectly.
1: Yeah, especially since you don't have most of the materials that hiring a professional would automatically have.
0: Adding it up. Yeah, it starts to add up quickly. And then also, you definitely want to leave things like all the mechanicals to a pro, HVAC, plumbing, electrical, leave those to a pro. And, you know, I'm scared of heights, so I don't like to get on a ladder.
1: I love getting on a ladder.
0: I leave anything off the ground to a pro, too.
1: And it's neat to know that Angie is actually scared of getting on a ladder and scared of heights. So if you want to hear the rest of that interview, head over to WPTF.com, click on WPTF Morning News, and it'll be there. It's Angie Hicks. You can go to Angie.com to learn more. Now let's head out to the Johnson Hyundai Traffic Center and get the latest on whether you'll get to work on time with John Champion. Champ, how's it look out there?
2: From the Johnson Hyundai Traffic Center, 885 northbound, seeing a delay after an earlier accident. That crash is cleared, but we're still seeing some slowdowns moving through Durham now. East Cornwallis out towards Ellis Road. 440 looking good in either direction between Wade Avenue and the Capitol Boulevard exit there, either direction. Still seeing a little bit of crowding and congestion there. Bunching up, people don't want to go to work as you make your ride there towards Capitol Boulevard. 87 southbound in from Knightdale, still moving very well, 540 to 440. Not a big delay cooking there. 64 westbound moving from Zebulon to Wendell. Northbound US 1 traveling from Apex up towards Cary and Raleigh, also checking in with moderate to busy traffic. It's Friday, no big, huge delay at this point in the morning, and that's a good thing. And we'll even take a look at 40 westbound out of Johnston County, that all-important traffic zone 6. For our WPTF listeners, you're looking good. Veterans Parkway all the way out towards Jones Sausage Road and beyond. That's the latest from the Johnson Hyundai Traffic Center.
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4: Your Friday forecast will be mostly cloudy with a high near 78, and then tonight, cloudy with a low around 63. Tomorrow, a slight chance of showers, otherwise cloudy with a high of 71. Tomorrow night, thunderstorms with a low of 65.
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9: 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Gail Hurd will talk to him about his new album. We'll have news, we'll have weather, we'll have sports, we'll have a touch of history. 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
1: Good morning, I'm Lisa Price. It's October 9th. It's Friday. Yes, you made it. Congratulations. High today will be 78. Right now, it is clear and 63 degrees. WPTF News Time is 7:22, and the Cape, or Museum of the Cape Fear, is doing their Halloween Revels night tours. And there is so much involved. It actually starts this weekend, and I had a chance to talk to the people that were behind putting this together. I would like to welcome to the show Mary Cooper. She is the museum educator at the Museum of the Cape Fear, and Stephen Thompson, who is also a spokesperson for the museum. We're going to talk about what they're doing for Halloween. Oh, and I'm so excited to talk to you. Welcome to the show, Mary and Stephen.
11: Yeah, thank you so much for having us. We appreciate it.
12: Absolutely. Glad to be here.
1: So tell me about the Museum of the Cape Fear's Halloween Revels night tours. You do the neatest things at this museum. I just have to tell you that.
11: Yeah, well, thank you. Yes, so this night tour is more of a combination of a tour and a living history experience. So you will be able to come to the Poe House and essentially attend a Halloween party that the Poe family is throwing. So it's going to include a lot of Halloween, traditional Halloween games, activities, and a lot of folklore and ghost stories that are native to North Carolina. So definitely hitting that local history that what makes us kind of special.
1: I had to ask Stephen. I remember asking you when I called. I said, okay, what Poe is this? Because is this like Edgar Allan? And he said, no. Tell me about the Poe House.
11: Yes. So you would be somewhat correct in that his name is Edgar Allan Poe. However, he is a completely different man. No relation as far as we know.
1: Uh-huh.
11: Just really the same name, and that's about it. Our Poe, who we just refer to as E.A. Poe, just to keep it a little less confusing, he was a brick manufacturer or owned a brick manufacturing company here in Fayetteville in the turn of the century, from, you know, the 1800s to 1900s. So his company was, of course, very important for the building up of Fayetteville, quite literally with the bricks that were being used.
1: Oh, yes. Yeah.
11: But he was also one of the largest employers of African Americans in the city at the time. So that's just a little bit about his business side. And then personally, he was married to Josephine Poe, and they had 8 children together. And he was also involved in some local things. For example, he was chairman of the Board of County Commissioners in the 1920s. He helped to organize the first Haymount Fire Department. And he sat on the board of one of the Greensboro Female College. So he did a lot of different things to be involved in the community.
1: Well, he was very prominent, it sounds like. And, you know, bricks were a big industry in North Carolina. But, you know, there was a time when you barely saw wooden houses. It was all brick because it came right from North Carolina. But I love the fact that members of Fayetteville's Sweet Tea Shakespeare Theater Company are going to be in period costumes and take part in some scripted, and this is my favorite, improvised performances. Okay, so are they going to be scary at all, or is it going to be kind of a tame, easygoing?
13: Halloween Revels is a series of night tours that we do, and so they're sort of one part tour, like we do regularly, of the EA Poe House, but also they are, you know, seasonal and they're interactive. So we'll be doing 4 performances an evening, or 4 tours per evening, and we're doing them on 4 different nights. But this program, the Halloween Revels program, has been going for many years now at the Poe House. However, in 2024 is when we got involved with the Sweet Tea Theater Company, and they have really kind of like brought it to a new level, just, you know, with their talents and their abilities and their experience, you know, in theatrics. And they also do a little bit of improv in their shows normally. So it kind of, it makes history feel more alive. But to answer your specific question about will it be scary, I think it will be engaging and exciting. We have tried to make it a family friendly, maybe PG-13 or so. You know, so some guidance, you know, some parental guidance, but there's no jump scares. There are, you know, ghost stories and then some fortune telling things, all of it rooted in historical tradition, but you won't see Grim Reapers, and there aren't any, boogeymen, or no one's dressed as a boogeyman.
1: Unless there's someone dressed up as one, exactly. But as long as there's candy and there's no tricks, I think you're good to go. But both of you, you know, but it's really nice to see this 1897 Poe House just come to life with stories just from that period, because I personally find the 19th and early 20th century quite fascinating because there was so much innovation during that time. It's kind of like right now where we're going through a little bit of innovation. Well, actually a lot of innovation when it comes to data centers and how we use data, AI information, et cetera, artificial intelligence. But, you know, it was different back then. We were just getting into flying. We were just getting into cars. I mean, but look what you're doing. You're stepping people back and telling them, okay, this is the family that lived here. Look what they did.
13: Absolutely. I mean, this is one. I mean, I have a lot of favorite things about our historical complex and our museum. But one of the things I really enjoy is personally that turn of the century, turn of the 19th and 20th century is just a personal interest of mine.
1: Yeah.
13: And kind of what you're speaking to, what you're talking about, things were modern when we kind of look at photographs, we read about things from that time period. You're like, oh, well, yeah, you know, we have lights in our house.
1: Right.
13: You know, we have indoor plumbing and things, but they were all still so new that there's still, I think, a lot of like old worldness about it. Or even just the, I would say sometimes some distrust of technology like telephones or electricity. And so for me, that's kind of like the interesting conflict about that time period that's really interesting to me, and what I love about the Poe House. You know, it's showing real people in a real place that they really lived, and it kind of takes history out of the textbooks and brings it into, you know, living color.
1: And we'll have more from Mary and from Stephen right after the break. Now let's head out to the Johnson Hyundai Traffic Center and check in with John Jampian. How's it looking, John?
2: Southbound 401 or Lewisburg Road, just a little slow there, approaching Forestville Road. After that, you're looking good all the way out towards Perry Creek Road. We'll take a look at travel conditions now on 440. A little slow going from New Bern Avenue out towards Capitol Boulevard in the westbound direction. Right now, northbound US 1 with steady traffic but no delays. Moving 55 out towards Walnut Street and Cary. 40 westbound, making your way towards the RTP from Cary. Looking good, Harrison Avenue out through the airport exits all the way down past Davis Drive. That's the very latest from the Johnson Hyundai Traffic Center.
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4: Your Friday forecast will be mostly cloudy with a high near 78, and then tonight, cloudy with a low around 63. Tomorrow, a slight chance of showers, otherwise cloudy with a high of 71. Tomorrow night, thunderstorms at the low of 65.
15: NCI News, I'm Mike Riley. Hurricane Isa ES has strengthened in the Gulf of Mexico today. The Category 2 storm may become the first major hurricane of the season before making landfall tonight. WXII meteorologist Brian Slocum tells us North Carolina is likely to get some rain and wind.
16: The strongest winds when the storm passes are going to get very close to us. I want you to understand that this may have some wind gusts in the 20 to 30 miles per hour range Saturday, Sunday, and even on into Monday.
15: The 2026 Nobel Peace Prize was announced this morning and awarded to former UN Human Rights Chief and International Court of Justice Judge Navi Pillay from South Africa. One firefighter died, two others were injured while battling a building fire on Thursday in Durham. U.S. Representative Valerie Fouché, whose district includes Durham, spoke with CBS 17 about the firefighter's death.
17: A valiant firefighter who gave his life to protect others should create a sense of loss in all of us.
15: A SpaceX capsule carrying four astronauts returned to Earth on Thursday, announcing the splashdown of four astronauts.
18: We have visual confirmation of splashdown. Dragon Freedom has returned home, and Jessica, Jack, Sophie, and Andre.
19: Splashdown. On behalf of SpaceX, welcome home, Crew 12.
15: Flu cases have already been reported in the state, and on Thursday, the first flu death of the season was reported. Rand Pennington is a provider with Novant Health Primary Care in Wilmington and tells WECT.
20: Variants that they know came out last year, the new trivalent flu vaccine tries to hit those variants, but we really won't know the effectiveness of the vaccine until the season is a little bit further on.
15: A bill under consideration in the North Carolina General Assembly would cut the state's required separation period in half. Asheville attorney Janet Edgberry.
21: I don't think, you know, there's an overarching or main reason why we need to wait a year.
15: You're listening to NCN News. We now know some of U.S. Senator Tom Tillis' plans after he leaves office.
22: Tillis will be among those participating as leaders in residence at Davidson College's DG and Harry and Wall Martin Institute for Public Good. The Martin Institute will welcome several influential national figures as leaders in residence in the spring semester and beyond. They also include former U.S. Ambassador to the United Nations, Susan Rice, and the president of the Arab American Institute, James Zogby. The leaders will meet with students and faculty, visit classes, and participate in public talks and events. I'm Bruce Farrell.
15: North Carolina's Secretary of State Elaine Marshall reports historic growth and new business creations, well surpassing 100,000 new businesses in the first half of 2026, a record high for the state.
23: North Carolina has a great educational system. It's got a great workforce training system with the community colleges. We've got eager employees who want to land a good job. It's a great place to do business, but also for leisure activities.
15: The USS Abraham Lincoln aircraft carrier has returned home to San Diego after a record-setting uninterrupted time at sea supporting the Iran war. The carrier's extended deployment drew the nation's attention following reports of crew stress and poor mental health, as well as supply shortages. Alex Vega reports on rising mortgage rates.
0: Another week, another increase in mortgage rates. Mortgage buyer Freddie Mac says the average rate on a 30-year mortgage climbed this week to 7.4%. This is the seventh straight weekly increase, and it brings the average rate to its highest level in nearly 3 years. As recently as this February, the rate averaged just under 6%. The recent string of rate increases reflects heightened bond market volatility as surging oil prices due to the war with Iran fuel expectations of higher inflation, a key factor that influences mortgage rates.
15: Mike Riley, NCN News.
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1: From the Johnson Hyundai Traffic Center, getting a look at conditions on this Friday morning. 440 slowing westbound now as you move from Mewburn Avenue out to Capitol Boulevard. 540 westbound on the brakes as well. Capitol Boulevard out towards Falls and News Road. Southbound Capitol coming in from Wake Forest. You'll slow down. Burlington Mills down towards Durant Road. And still seeing some very busy traffic after an earlier accident. 885 northbound from East Cornwallis out towards Ellis Road. 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That's the latest from the Johnson Hyundai Traffic Center.
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4: Your Friday forecast will be mostly cloudy with a high near 78, and then tonight, cloudy with a low around 63. Tomorrow, a slight chance of showers, otherwise cloudy with a high of 71. Tomorrow night, thunderstorms at the low of 65.
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13: Good morning. It's Friday, October 9th. I'm Lisa Price. Welcome to the weekend. Yes, it's here. It's going to be a bit of a rain out, but I think mainly the rain will come in the evening tomorrow and into Sunday. And, of course, we're going to have to see what ESA is going to do when it finally comes ashore. WPTF News time is 7:42, high near 78 today. Right now it's sunny and 63. And a lot of women, 3 in 4 moms, struggle with their mental health and don't get the help they need after, especially after they are new moms. So the hardest part of early motherhood isn't sleepless nights or the endless to-do list. It's the really tough emotions a lot of women are too ashamed to admit out loud. Joining me now is Adrienne Griffin, Maternal Mental Health Leadership Alliance advocate and nationally recognized expert, to talk about this issue. Adrienne, welcome to the show.
14: Good morning, Lisa. Great to be here.
13: Well, this is a topic that is very, you know, a lot of people are ashamed to admit that they need some help. You know, they're having a rough day, they're having some postpartum symptoms, and this is more common than we realize, isn't it, Adrienne?
14: Yes, it is. And, you know, most people in general, mental health still has a lot of stigma and taboo mm-hmm. in our country, and particularly around becoming a new parent. because everybody thinks, oh, this is the most joyful time in your life. And it can be. It can, it is beautiful, and it's a miracle when a baby joins your family. But it also can be really, really hard. You mentioned the sleepless nights, the dirty diapers, on and on. But also emotionally, most women experience something called the baby blues, which is the normal transition. It's about 2 to 3 weeks after the baby is born. You're crying one minute, kind of laughing the next. It's recovering from the big challenges of bringing a baby into the world. But what we get concerned is when it lasts longer than those 2 to 3 weeks.
13: Well, and that's what I was going to ask you. What are the signs that a new mom's mental health may need extra attention or support? Sounds like lasting, that having that sadness for longer than a few weeks is one of them.
14: Right. So sadness, anxiety, you know, real concern about the baby, you know, hypervigilance, always watching the baby, always checking the baby's camera. But also things like anger, mm-hmm. and in some cases rage, and feeling like maybe my better baby would be better off without me. I remember having, when I experienced postpartum depression, when my son was born 25 years ago, I was so angry at everybody and everyone, but particularly my poor husband, and he was just doing the best that he could. But I remember like somebody was screening me for postpartum depression. I'm like, I am not depressed. I am angry. So there's a whole range of emotions happen. Yeah.
13: So why do so many moms just stay quiet about what they're experiencing? I think you're exactly right. You hit the nail on the head. There is still a lot of stigma, even in 2026, associated with mental health care or asking for assistance with your mental health.
14: There is. There's a lot of shame and stigma. And to be quite honest, many moms are afraid to acknowledge that they need help because they're afraid that their baby is going to be taken away from them. You know, in particular, Black women have a much higher chance that Child Protective Services is going to become involved in their family if they acknowledge that they need help. And so that's a real, real barrier for moms acknowledging that they need help. Nobody wants to be considered a bad mom, right? And each one of us, when we struggle with our mental conditions as a new mom, thinks, I'm the worst mom in the world. Nobody else feels like this. I could never acknowledge that I'm struggling. When the truth is that many, many women struggle. Anxiety and depression are the most common complication of pregnancy and childbirth. Yes, impacting at least 1 in 5 moms.
13: Wow. And how does getting support for a mom's mental health really benefit her baby? I know how it's going to benefit her and her significant other, but, you know, it's how's it going to help the baby as well?
14: Well, because if a mom is doing well, she's going to be able to take better care of her baby. She'll be able to interact more with the baby. She'll be able to respond to the baby's cues. So, like, say, for example, if the baby is crying and the mom is anxious and she doesn't know what to do to help that baby, whether it's up, you know, walk around the block, you know, whatever. If she's not responding, then baby gets more. And so it sort of becomes this negative feedback loop. But if a mom is calm and present and able to respond to her baby, then the baby responds to her. And it's a positive feedback loop.
13: Well, tell me about the Love Your Mind campaign, Adrienne. What is that all about?
14: Oh, this is a great campaign launched by the Ad Council. I have to tell you, this is sort of one of my dreams come true working in this field for 25 years, that there would be a national public awareness campaign around maternal mental health. Mm-hmm. There's a great website, loveyourmind.com/moms. 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
13: Loveyourmind.com/moms. Is there anything I didn't ask you, Adrienne, that you would like to add about maternal mental health and how women can get assistance without feeling stigmatized?
14: Absolutely. You know, it's okay to tell your healthcare provider or your partner or your friends, hey, I'm really struggling. I need some help. Can you help me find some resources? Because when a mom is struggling, she's also trying to take care of her baby. Mm-hmm. She's trying to take care of the home. She's trying to take care of herself. And it's almost like this Herculean effort then to actually find help. So if you can ask somebody else to help you, can you help me find a support group? Can you help me find a provider? And then, you know, again, the great resources of the National Maternal Mental Health Hotline and other resources listed on the loveyourmind.com campaign can help all moms get the help that they need so that they can take care of themselves, take care of their baby, and take care of their family.
13: Well, Adrienne Griffin, that was great information. Thank you so much. Adrienne is a Maternal Mental Health Leadership Alliance advocate and expert on the nationally recognized expert on the subject of mental health for moms. 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
14: Thank you, Lisa. Have a great day.
13: You too. Now let's head out to the Johnson Hyundai Traffic Center and check in with John Champion. Champ, how are the roads?
1: Now 440 westbound is slow as you make your move now from New Bern Avenue out towards Capitol Boulevard in Raleigh. 40 west also slow in southwest Raleigh from South Saunders out through Gorman Street. In Durham, 885 northbound with a nasty little delay as you move now from Cornwallis out towards Ellis Road. Even worse, that 885 southbound merge to I-40 eastbound. That's going to cost you a few minutes there. Irwin Road seeing heavy traffic approaching Duke Hospital and the VA Medical Center. That's the very latest from the Johnson Hyundai Traffic Center.
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4: Your Friday forecast will be mostly cloudy with a high near 78, and then tonight, cloudy with a low around 63. Tomorrow, a slight chance of showers, otherwise cloudy with a high of 71. Tomorrow night, thunderstorms with a low of 65.
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13: Good morning. I'm Lisa Price. It's Friday, October 9th. You know, I didn't even think about the date, and tomorrow is October 10th, and there's a big UNC game coming, and we're going to hear all about it from the voice of the Tar Heels, Jones Angel, next hour. Today, we're going to have a high, by the way, near 78, but it's going to stay cloudy. Right now, we do have sunshine and 63 degrees. WPTF News Time is 7:52, and Jeff Hamlin is here. He has the latest on sports. Jeff.
21: NCN Sports, I'm Jeff Hamlin. Logan Stankoven scored his first career hat trick as the Carolina Hurricanes routed the Vancouver Canucks 7-2 at the Lenovo Center in Raleigh last night. Stankoven scored on a shorthanded goal and a power play goal, becoming the first Cane to accomplish that feat since Teuvo Teravainen in 2021. The Canes went 3-for-3 on the power play. Andrei Svechnikov scored 2 goals. Sebastian Aho assisted on Stankoven's first goal. Aho now has a 5-game scoring streak. Coach Rob Brendamore says he knows what Stankoven is capable of.
22: We know he's a very talented kid. We've talked about him a lot, and I think his willingness to just
3: keep getting better, trying to get better. His work ethic, can't say enough good things about him. So this is not, it's not surprising.
5: Dame Sarr and Joaquin Boucher each scored 19 points as Duke routed Belmont 102-62 in an exhibition game at Cameron Indoor Stadium in Durham. Patrick Gamba and Boucher each recorded 7 rebounds. Wisconsin transfer John Blackwell tallied 15 points. Duke head coach John Shire impressed in several areas.
6: The effort, first and foremost. I thought we had some good, good activity on the ball with our pressure. And I thought we had just some good moments of anticipating off the ball as well.
5: Raleigh native Doc Rudman is tied for 5th at the end of the first round of the Corn Ferry Tour Championship in Glen Allen, Virginia. Rudman finished with a 66 on Thursday. He's in a 5-way tie for 3rd place at 5-under. Ian Holt, the leader, at 7-under. The Carolina Panthers have signed Trey Tyus to its practice squad on Tuesday. Tyus was waived in the preseason. Tyus led the Panthers in rushing. The Cleveland Guardians have forced a 5th and deciding game in the American League Divisional Series. Cleveland scored 6 runs in the 6th inning to rally past the Chicago White Sox 9-5. The best of 5 series tied at 2 games apiece. You're listening to Sports from NCN. Bucky Irving rushed for 165 yards and a touchdown as the Tampa Bay Buccaneers surprised the Dallas Cowboys 24-16 at AT&T Stadium on Thursday night. It's Tampa Bay's first win of the year. Irving also caught a touchdown pass from Jalen Daniels. Amaka Abuka scored a 14-yard touchdown run to put the Bucs ahead for good. Dallas quarterback Dak Prescott threw 2 interceptions. Asia Wilson of the Las Vegas Aces has been named the WNBA Most Valuable Player for the 5th time. She becomes the first player in WNBA history to win 3 consecutive MVP awards. Wilson led the WNBA with 26.2 points per game and helped the Aces to the WNBA semifinals. That's sports. I'm Jeff Hamlin on NCN.
13: Thanks, Jeff. The winner of the Nobel Prize in Literature is announced. The late Clive Davis's Grammy party is going to go on. There'll be lots of laughing out loud in the Queen City and in Raleigh and Sisterhood as well. And lots of music thanks to the Zac Brown Band and others this weekend. Gail Hurd has more in today's entertainment news.
10: Anne Carson, a Canadian poet and essayist, has won the Nobel Prize in Literature. Carson's titles have ranged from translations of ancient Greek poets to collaborations with dancers and musicians like Lou Reed. Carson says she's been thinking about charitable ways to use the prize money.
15: We're just thinking on ways to give the money away. We have a friend who needs a house, and we always give a lot to Doctors Without Borders.
10: The Recording Academy announced that the annual Clive Davis pre-Grammy Gala will continue in 2027 following Davis' death in June at 94. Davis launched and revived the careers of such superstars as Janis Joplin, Whitney Houston, Carlos Santana, and Alicia Keys. His pre-Grammy Gala, held since 1975, is considered one of the week's most exclusive events. And laughs tonight, comedian and Shane Gillis' co-host Matt McCusker brings the Healing Frequency Tour to Charlotte's Night Theater. LOL Raleigh brings together some of the biggest names in comedy. D-Ray Davis, Lavelle Crawford, Earthquake, Don, D.C. Curry, and Adele Gibbons at Raleigh's Memorial Auditorium.
22: You know, well, I'm a chicken fry.
10: And Saturday, Grammy Award-winning Zac Brown Band brings their Love and Fear Tour to Greensboro's First Horizon Bank Coliseum. Comedian Whitney Cummings' Big Baby Tour crawls to Charlotte's Night Theater. And BET We Got You, Sis, hosted by Lonnie Love, features actor Megan Goodmajors at Charlotte's Booth Theater. And Sunday, Vita Booty gets lit with the Paralyzed Tour with Wisp at Raleigh's Lenovo Center, and Turnpike Troubadours are live at Raleigh's Red Hat Amphitheater with Muscadine, Bloodline, and the Creakers. I'm Gail Hurd, and that's entertainment.
13: Thanks, Gail. Rising oil prices and falling tech stocks left markets unsettled.
23: I'm Seth Sutel, and this is the AP Markets Report. Stocks ended a bumpy day on Wall Street mixed after drops for several big technology companies. The S&P 500 fell 0.5% Thursday. That was the second straight loss for the S&P after it set an all-time high earlier this week. The Dow edged up 52 points. That's about 0.1%. The Nasdaq Composite fell 1.3%. Big chip makers ended lower, including Nvidia, Broadcom, and Micron. That offset gains in many other parts of the market. The price of Brent crude bounced around before settling up 4% at a bit over $104 a barrel. The bond market was also unsettled. Treasury yields wound up lower after jumping higher in the morning. Seth Sutel, New York.
13: And now let's head out to the Johnson Hyundai Traffic Center and check in with John Champion. How's it look out there, John?
2: Right now, we're seeing steady traffic on 440 as we move in the westbound direction. A little brake tap now approaching Capitol Boulevard. That continues out to at least 6 Forks Road. Right now, southwest Raleigh seeing some slowing on I-40 westbound as we move from Lake Wheeler Road down towards Gorman Street. Northbound US 1 with no hassle. Full lanes and steady traffic, but we're well above posted speeds from NC-55 all the way out towards Walnut Street. Making way out towards the Research Triangle Park on I-40 westbound, still a very good ride. No delays, no accidents, nothing to impede your progress. Moving from Harrison Avenue out through the airport exits. That's the very latest from the Johnson Hyundai Traffic Center.
13: Thanks, John. Your WPTF forecast. Mostly cloudy today, high near 78. Tonight, continued cloudy, a low around 63. Tomorrow, just a slight chance of showers in the morning. Then, mainly the rain comes in the afternoon and evening. For the afternoon, cloudy with a high near 71, a low around 65 Saturday night. Sunday, expect showers with thunderstorms also possible. Depends on the track of Isaias and what happens. The high will be, though, near 80. Sunday night, partly cloudy, a low around 64. Columbus Day. Yes, it is a holiday, sunny. It is a holiday Monday for federal employees. Be sunny, a high near 81. And Tuesday, sunny with a high near 83. Right now, it is sunny and 63 degrees here in the Triangle. Stay with us as the news continues. 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
7: Breaking news this hour at Town Hall. I'm Bob Agnew in Washington. Republican Mike Rogers and Democrat Abdullah El-Sayed competing for an open U.S. Senate seat in Michigan and had their first campaign debate last night after weeks of swearing both online and in advertisements, flooding the state in one of the nation's most closely watched races. It could determine the fate of the Senate moving forward. Washington and Athens have locked in a new defense spending package. Here's Willie Nelson.
8: Secretary of State Marco Rubio wrapped the 6 Greece U.S. strategic dialogue in Athens, a format started under the first Trump administration. The two sides announced $4 billion in foreign military sales to support Greece's long-term defense plan and make the two militaries work more closely together. Officials also reaffirmed NATO cooperation and expanded work on counterterrorism and illegal immigration. Willie Nelson, Washington.
7: Georgia Governor Brian Kemp has declared a state of emergency in anticipation of Hurricane Isaias. And that severe storm could bring winds of about 105 miles an hour to the shoreline sometime tonight. Florida Governor Ron DeSantis.
9: So we'll monitor it. Yes, we have people staged for search and rescue. The utilities are on their high alert to be able to do rapid power restoration.
7: Isaias currently is a Category 2 storm with winds of about 85 miles an hour. They could strengthen to Category 3 strength before making landfall. Microsoft disputes claims by the administration it's been firing Americans to hire foreign workers.
11: Microsoft released a statement saying most of its workers in the U.S. are Americans and most of its visa applications are not to hire new workers. They're to keep existing Microsoft employees. Other filings are to hire people already legally in the U.S. who want to work for Microsoft. The company says H-1B candidates are paid on par or more than others in similar roles. I'm Brad Ford.
7: More of these stories at townhall.com.
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13: I'm Lisa Price. We now know the name of the firefighter killed during yesterday's building fire while searching for victims. 24-year-old Andrew Brokes passed away while handling the fire. He was taken by the building fire while he was searching for the victims. And Durham Fire Chief Robert Zolda says two other firefighters were injured but have been treated and released from the hospital. He says everyone got out safe.
0: Occupants evacuated the building prior to the fire department arrival and were not injured.
13: Brokes joined the Durham Fire Department in May last year. U.S. Representative Valerie Fouché, whose district includes Durham, spoke with CBS 17 about the firefighter's death.
1: We have to make sure that we are, as a community, surrounding this family, surrounding that fire company, to make sure that they know that we are supporting them in this time of loss.
13: Fouché said her husband served as a firefighter for 31 years and responded to fires just like this one. The second day of testimony has concluded in the murder trial of Miguel Olivares, who's charged with killing UNC Chapel Hill student Faith Hedgepeth. Thursday's testimony included Hedgepeth's roommate, Karina Rosario, who said her memory of the details surrounding that night had faded.
4: It's also been 14 years. You're asking me to, like, dredge up memories from that long ago.
13: Marisol Ringel, who was with Rosario and discovered Hedgepeth's body.
4: All at first you could see is just blood everywhere.
13: Jordan McCrary picked Rosario up the morning Hedgepeth was killed.
12: And I did see like a little like smudged spot. And that's also like why I asked, like, why would you have that?
13: Testimony continues this morning. A judge has given final approval to settlements in connection with the Headingham mass shooting. Bruce Farrell reports.
14: The lawsuit was brought by surviving victims and family members of those killed during the incident in Raleigh's Headingham neighborhood in 2022. Headingham Community Association, the neighborhood's property management company, Capitol Special Police, the private security company hired to patrol the neighborhood that day, and an employee of the security company have all agreed to settle, according to online court documents. The details will not be made public. Alan and Elise Thompson, the parents of the convicted Headingham shooter Austin Thompson, are not settling their lawsuits now. I'm Bruce Farrell.
13: The state has reported the first flu death of the season. Yvette Johnson has the details.
16: An adult in central North Carolina died from flu complications during the first week of October, according to state health authorities. Other information is not being released to protect the family's privacy. State health officials said last year's flu season was the third deadliest since the state began broad reporting in 2009. They reported 335 flu-related deaths that season, including 10 pediatric deaths. Health experts continue to stress using proper hygiene, such as frequent hand washing, and also get vaccinations. I'm Yvette Johnson.
13: Drivers heading to Wrightsville Beach will start seeing the first impacts of a major bridge replacement project. The work will replace three aging bridges along U.S. 74 and U.S. 76. Neil Andrew is chair of the Bridge Replacement Committee, and he tells WECT.
18: I feel it's important to make sure, like, my neighbors, my friends, the business owners are as prepared as possible for the upcoming work that will be disruptive, but we're trying to minimize those disruptions.
13: Your WPTF forecast, mostly cloudy today with a high near 78. Tonight, cloudy, a low around 63. The rain arrives tomorrow with a slight chance of showers in the morning. Then a chance of showers for the afternoon and evening. Cloudy with a high near 71, low around 65. Right now, it is sunny and 63 degrees. 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
13: Good morning. I hope you're having a wonderful day. I am Lisa Price. It is Friday, October 9th. Yes, you made it through the week. Congratulations. We were anticipating it yesterday, or at least I was. If you've got plans for the weekend, I hope you enjoy them. I know I'm looking forward to my plans for the weekend. Coming up this hour, though, we're going to talk to a public power provider during Public Power Week to find out the difference between public power providers and regular or just normal, like Duke Energy, the regular utility. We're also going to talk to the voice of the Tar Heels and get the details on this weekend's game. And we're going to finish up our interview about some historically accurate Halloween events taking place down in Fayetteville. Now let's head out to the Johnson Hyundai Traffic Center and check in with John Champion. He has the latest on traffic. John?
2: Thanks so much. Right now, 40 westbound slowing as we monitor conditions from the Johnson Hyundai Traffic Center. You're on the brakes from Lake Wheeler Road out towards Gorman Street. 70 east and westbound, crowded there around Durham, making that approach towards Sharon Road. 885 southbound, also slow from the Durham Freeway out towards Ellis Road. And you get that occasional slowdown on the southbound side while you're making your merge towards those I-40 eastbound lanes. A quick check of conditions now coming from Wake Forest to Raleigh, a little slow at times there from the 1A interchange and also around Wakefield, moving on down Falls of Neuse Road down towards Durant Road, a little crowded and congested. We'll also take a travel together now on I-540, where we're seeing some busy lanes, folks trying to exit westbound on towards Six Forks Road. Act now and get 0% APR for 60 months and no payments for 90 days on 2026 Hyundai Tucson, Santa Fe, and Santa Fe Hybrid. 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That's the latest from the Johnson Hyundai Traffic Center.
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7: Good morning. It's Friday, October 9th. I'm Lisa Price. I hope you're having a great day. It's going to be cloudy today, though. Probably a little bit later on because right now the sun is shining. High near 78. Right now it is 63. WPTF News time is 8:12. And joining me is Anna Grace Harrell, Community Engagement Coordinator for the town of Tarboro, and Chip Dixon, the Electric Director for the town. We're going to discuss Public Power Week. Welcome to the show, Anna Grace and Chip. How are you doing today?
8: We're good. How are you? Thank you for having me.
7: Doing wonderfully. I'm glad you're with us, Chip. Tell me, during Public Power Week, what is the difference between like a major utility, like a lot of us receive electrical services from like Duke Energy, compared to having electricity provided by a public power service provider?
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7: Right.
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7: Well, and infrastructure is an issue across the state. In Tarboro, how is your infrastructure doing? I mean, everything needs to be replaced over time, no matter what, because of new technology. 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
9: Yes, that's true. if it's not broke, don't fix it.
7: That's right.
9: We kind of run a program here as to where we keep everything up to a kind of an industry standard, which kind of helps us with our reliability scores. It's basically based off of our customers trying to keep their lights on.
7: Well, reliability is very important to the customers. Anna Grace, you know, it seems like public power providers can respond faster to outages. And I know the town of Tarboro does a great job at responding, especially to like storm-related outages, like we had 10 years ago with Hurricane Matthew, or like we had with Hurricane Florence. Is this really the case, or is it just a perception that I have that you guys tend to get the lights back on faster?
8: No, so what's really great about us being a public power service provider,
7: uh-huh.
8: our parameters for our town and other towns like us, we're a lot smaller than, say, what a county would be.
7: Mm-hmm.

0: And we also have a lot more of our employees that are local. So here recently, I had the power go out in my neighborhood, and I knew who was actually responding to the call. A lot of them are my neighbors, but also my coworkers.
1: Mm-hmm.
0: And they live within the bounds of town. So, I mean, they usually can respond, and Chip, correct me if I'm wrong, but it seems like 10, 15, at max, I think, 20 minutes.
1: After the storm has passed, I'm sure, yes. That's fast.
2: Yes, we actually hold ourselves to a 20-minute response time.
1: Really?
2: When the call comes in. Yeah, so everybody's kind of tight. It's a tight-knit community. Everybody's closer together with public power. It's not spread out across a big rural area.
1: Chip, you know, maybe I need to move to Tarboro, get those lights back on faster. What additional advantages, though, does getting your power through a public power provider give to the user, especially, you know, in the town of Tarboro? I know there's additional advantages, like I'm sure getting permits faster and everything else that you would need to build a home or expand a home or maybe even just do some renovations.
2: Well, I'd say that's something that's easily overlooked in our industry, being a public power provider. Being part of the community gives each customer that we have a voice.
1: Yeah.
2: You know, I mean, even our local leaders are their neighbors, as far as our town council. So every voice does not go unheard.
1: Well,
2: it helps us keep our policies in order and keep us accountable to our customers.
1: See, now that is extremely important. I'm glad you said that because you are accountable and the customers, you know, will hold you accountable for that. And it's good that you have that relationship with the community. Anna Grace, I know the town of Tarboro, it's so charming and it's so nice to have that sense of community, whether it's through public power or anything else, isn't it?
0: It absolutely is. What's really good about Tarboro in the sense of public power, but also just as a sense of the community, we have, like, our manufacturing has, it's really grown over the last several years, but we also keep this small town charm feel, even though we're growing.
1: Yeah, and that's important to keep that feel, isn't it? You know, you got the trees, you have the quaint areas that you can sit, and it's just really a town that makes you feel loved and comforted. Anna Grace Harrell, Community Engagement Coordinator for the town of Tarboro, and Chip Dixon, Electric Director for the town. Is there anything I didn't ask you about Public Power Week that you want to add, or about Tarboro?
2: Well, I would say if you're interested in learning more about public power, you can check out Electric City's website and also the American Public Power Association website. Details about this Public Power Week can be found on both websites.
1: And Anna Grace, where will we find the town of Tarboro information?
0: So we are spread all across the web. We have our website at tarboro-nc.com, and then you can also find the town of Tarboro on Facebook and Instagram at the town of Tarboro. And then we also have a lot of local nonprofits that do a really good job at highlighting our downtowns. One nonprofit in particular is Downtown Tarboro, who runs all of our free community events that we have going on.
1: Well, everybody should check that out, right, Anna Grace, to find out what's happening in Tarboro.
0: Absolutely.
1: So thank you so much for joining me. Community Engagement Coordinator for the town of Tarboro, Anna Grace Harrell, and Chip Dixon, Electric Director for the town. I hope you have a great day and a wonderful weekend.
2: Hope you do, too. Thank you for having us on.
1: Thank you so much. Now let's head out to the Johnson Hyundai Traffic Center a little bit late here and check in with John Champion. Are we doing okay on the roads, John?
3: Right now, things are moving well on 440 in either direction. Between Capitol Boulevard and Wade Avenue, no serious problems to report on 540. Just steady traffic westbound as we move from Falls of Neuse around towards Glenwood Avenue. Things looking good all the way around towards the RDU International Airport exit. 885 southbound, a little slow. Merging to I-40 eastbound. Everybody taking their time as you make that tricky little merge. Make sure you look over your shoulder and watch yourself getting through there. Southbound Capitol Boulevard from Wake Forest to Raleigh. Good old number one moving along steady. No stop and roll delay. Some very busy traffic at times as you make your way out and about towards those I-540 ramps. Starting to see some slowing though now. We're going to get a closer look at this live from the traffic center, seeing some slowing in that bit of a no man's land there. Southbound Capitol Boulevard moving from Burlington Mills Road down towards the Neuse River Bridge. You're a delay. Looks like a minor accident causing some slowing there. And left a little bit of a road hazard. So certainly seeing a bit of a backup there. Southbound Capitol Boulevard back towards Burlington Mills Road. That's the latest from the Johnson Hyundai Traffic Center.
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5: Your Friday forecast will be mostly cloudy with a high near 78, and then tonight, cloudy with a low around 63. Tomorrow, a slight chance of showers, otherwise cloudy with a high of 71. Tomorrow night, thunderstorms with a low of 65.
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1: Good morning, I'm Lisa Price. It's Friday, October 9th. High near 78 today, but it's going to be cloudy, becoming cloudy. Right now it's sunny and 63. WPTF News Time is 8:23. And last hour we were speaking to Mary Cooper, the museum educator, and Stephen Thompson, the spokesperson for the Museum of the Cape Fear, about their Halloween Revels Night Tour, which highlights historically accurate decorations and activities that Victorian era and Edwardian era Americans used to celebrate the holiday. And in fact, Halloween Revels is part of the History Live series funded and supported by the Arts Council of Fayetteville and Cumberland County and the Arts Council of North Carolina. Now let's hear more about the events.
13: I know we're talking specifically about Haints, which I love that. Haints and Diversions, a Poe Halloween party. But also, is the EA Poe House available to tour other times of the year?
14: Oh, yes, absolutely. So we are open Tuesdays through Saturdays.
13: Okay.
14: Now, our Poe House tour schedule is Tuesdays through Fridays. We do tours at 11, 1, and 3, and they're about 40 to 45 minutes. And then on Saturdays, we do Poe House tours on the hour starting at 10, and our last tour is at 10 a.m., I should say. And our last tour is at 3 p.m.
13: Yeah, that would have been a creepy tour at 10 p.m., I think.
14: Yeah, so. true.
13: Where can people go to get tickets? Because
1: really, I know it's starting October 16th, 17th, and 29th and 30th for the tours. Tell me where they can go, because tickets are so inexpensive and it's such a family-friendly event.
14: Yes, so tickets can be found if you go onto our website, and then under the events page, you will have the different show nights, and under that is a link that you can register, leads you to on our Eventbrite page.
15: The museum will be closed at that time. We are asking folks to come to the lobby where they'll check in, and our gift shop's open and the restrooms. However, the tour will go from the museum next door to the Bauhaus. So that's why we asked for the pre-scheduling. But there is a little bit of flexibility, certainly.
1: Okay, well, not only do I love the tours, but I love merchandise from things. And so getting souvenirs, I've gotten to the point now I have to collect like Christmas ornaments or magnets,
15: yeah.
1: You know, because I've got so much stuff. But yeah, I'd definitely be heading to the gift shop, and we want everyone to go there too and purchase some stuff before or after the tour, because you can also ask questions about the historical play and do my favorite thing,
14: exactly.
1: Purchase souvenirs. What kind of questions do you usually get after the tour? Have you had any interesting ones?
14: I will say that this is my first year doing the Halloween Revels, so I can't quite say anything about Revels-related questions, but I think one of the most common Powhouse questions we get in general is when you get here, you will see that the house is primarily built out of wood. So people say, why is a brick manufacturer making his house out of wood? And it's a valid question.
1: Yes.
14: So I will say that the foundations and the chimneys and some of the walkways are made out of brick, because, of course, Mr. Poe and his wife were certainly economical people and wanted to try to save money when they could. However, the style of architecture of the period of that kind of late Victorian, Edwardian, Gilded Age
1: that
14: style
1: antebellum,
14: is a lot. Of wood, yeah.
1: Yes.
14: It's using this beautiful wood. You leave it,
1: mahogany and walnuts.
14: Yes, those gorgeous colors. So that also shows off your status. And the Poes are people who are kind of upper middle class, wanting to show that they have a little bit of money to spare. So it's a fashion choice with a little bit of economics in the foundation.
1: Well, I love that. That's the best explanation I have ever heard. So that's a great story. Thank you so much. Is there anything I didn't ask you that you would like to share, either of you, about either the Museum of the Cape Fear or the Haints and Diversions, the Poe Halloween Party?
14: I will go ahead, and I did not share our website. I just said go to our website, so I'll give the actual address. It is museumofthecapefear.ncdcr.gov. And so that's where people can go online and find those tickets under the events tab.
1: And it's under history live programs, I guess. So that's really neat.
14: Mm-hmm.
1: Okay, well, that's wonderful. And you might be seeing me after Halloween, by the way, on the tour, because I'll be standing there going, I'm Lisa, how you doing?
15: Yeah, a couple things I wanted to add to that.
1: Yeah.
15: The History Live grant is a grant which we received for fall programming. And so Halloween Revels is part of that.
1: Yeah.
15: But we also have Trick or Treat at the 1897 Poe House, which that is an all-ages daytime event. It features an open house of the Poe House as well, but there will be lots of candy and games. There's a clown and magic shows. So that will be from 11 a.m. to 4 p.m. Saturday, October 24th.
1: Stephen Thompson, he is the spokesperson for the Museum of the Cape Fear, Mary Cooper, museum educator. Thank you so much for sharing all this information and indulging me with my little eccentricities. So I really, really appreciate that. I am such a history buff. I had to talk to you about this because I had to promote the wonderful part of history that you can also have fun with. And that's what you're doing. You're having fun with history.
15: Yes. Thank you very much.
1: Thank you.
14: Absolutely. Yes. Thank you.
1: I hope y'all have a great day. So head on down to the Museum of the Cape Fear and celebrate Halloween Revels night tours. Now let's head out to the Johnson Hyundai Traffic Center and check in with John Champion. How's it going, John?
3: We've got an accident working now as we make our way from Wake Forest to Raleigh. This is southbound Capitol Boulevard at Harris Road. That's between Burlington Mills and Durant Road. I kind of call it that no man's land there. Police, EMS, and fire on the scene. Again, a left lane is blocked, and this is creating an instant backup there for folks trying to move from Wake Forest on down to Raleigh. Some good news, 440 westbound still moving very well. Capitol Boulevard around through Wade Avenue, no big hassle on 540. A very good ride westbound now from Capitol Boulevard around towards Glenwood Avenue. And Durham 885 north and southbound, seeing various slowdowns between the Durham Freeway and I-40. And a quick check of conditions on 40 westbound out of Johnston County. Good old Zone 6 checking in with steady traffic as we move from the area just before 70 all the way out past Jones Sausage Road down towards your ramps or the 440 Beltline. That's the latest from the Johnson Hyundai Traffic Center.
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5: Your Friday forecast will be mostly cloudy with a high near 78, and then tonight, cloudy with a low around 63. Tomorrow, a slight chance of showers, otherwise cloudy with a high of 71. Tomorrow night, thunderstorms with a low of 65.
17: NCI News, I'm Mike Raley. Across Western North Carolina, particularly officials say residents should prepare now and continue monitoring trusted local forecasts for the rain and wind from ECES. Henderson County Chief Communications Officer Mike Morgan told WLOS.
18: People are more prepared now, I think, than what they were 2 years ago. So now's a good time to check that emergency supply kit. Make sure you have enough water, enough food, anything you might need, just in case this storm does become something where we have loss of power.
17: North Carolina could get some rain and wind. Donna Water reports on protests in New York City after a man is shot by federal immigration officers.
19: Protests in New York City after a federal immigration officer shot a Dominican man in the neck as he drove in a car with a 5-year-old boy Thursday afternoon. The man, identified as 28-year-old Oscar Belgal, was treated at a hospital. The 5-year-old was not harmed.
17: Navi Pillay, a former UN human rights chief, has won the Nobel Peace Prize. The South African-born Pillay, who's 85, was honored for her efforts to promote peace and international law. A gas tax repeal would cost North Carolina hundreds of millions of dollars if Governor Josh Stein signs a bill approved by lawmakers. Stein also could veto it, or it could become law without his signature. We now know the name of the Durham firefighter killed during an early morning fire on Thursday. 24-year-old Andrew Brooks died while searching for victims inside of a building. Two other firefighters were injured. Durham Fire Chief Robert Zoltan.
20: Several firefighters were on the first floor, were trapped by that collapse, and maydays were sounded. As a result, one of our firefighters was killed in the line of duty while trying to save others.
17: The countdown to major construction Wrightsville bridges is officially on. Neil Andrews, chair of the bridge commission.
21: I feel it's important to make sure my neighbors, my friends, the business owners are as prepared as possible.
17: You're listening to NCI News. Correspondent Karen Shamas reports a London judge says search warrants used to seize property from former Prince Andrew were unlawful.
22: A London judge has said that the police who searched the former Prince Andrew's properties in connection to Jeffrey Epstein agreed the search warrants were unlawful. The judge, Justice Nicholas Hilliard, stated that Thames Valley Police made a significant error when applying for the warrant. Andrew Mountbatten Windsor was arrested in February on suspicion of misconduct in public office. His lawyers are challenging the warrants, aiming to exclude evidence from any trial. Karen Shamas, London.
17: Large-scale protests continue in France, where students are demanding education reforms. Correspondent Jeffrey Schaefer has more from Paris.
23: This is a country on edge as protests over school funding and conditions continue. Students have been manning barricades outside schools nationwide for weeks, and clashes with the police have become common on the streets of its major cities. Student demands are clear. They say they want more funding to fix severe teacher shortages. They want smaller class sizes. They want a general overhaul of decaying school buildings.
17: 1 year after a car accident on Rose Hill Road claimed the lives of three E.E. Smith High School students in Cumberland County, the Fayetteville community is still working to heal from the tragedy. On Thursday evening, family, friends, and neighbors gathered for a candlelight memorial. The first pilings of the brand new Alligator River Bridge project was driven into the river February 2025. Now the project sits at about 52% completion. Project director Philip LaFay.
24: There's some great local bridge builders that are on this job that are proud to bring this to the people that they live next to every day. And then what we can contribute to the communities on either side.
17: Mike Rayleigh, NCN News.
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17: Mike Rayleigh here of the Aluminum Company of North Carolina. Patrick Day is with us. And Patrick, you folks, as you know, do everything for the exterior of your home to improvement, right?
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17: 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It's The Weekend Gardener live from J.E. 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
1: Good morning. I'm Lisa Price. It's Friday, October 9th. I hope you're having a great day. It's going to be cloudy today with a high near 78. Right now, though, it's sunny and 63 degrees. And it's time for Car Chronicles.
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1: And now it's time to go out to the Johnson Hyundai Traffic Center and get the latest on traffic. How's it looking out there, John Champion?
25: We've got an accident working, Lisa. This is southbound Capitol Boulevard at Harris Road. If you don't know where that is, that's between Burlington Mills and Durant Road. That bit of a no man's land there, but it's causing quite the backup. Now, a left lane is blocked. Fire, police, and EMS on the scene. Seeing a big delay behind it, backing you up towards Wake Forest there. About a 6-minute slowdown. Elsewhere, 440 looking good as you move through the Triangle area. No big delays or slowdowns, no accidents, and that's a wonderful thing. As we move from Capitol Boulevard out to Wade Avenue, through Northeast Raleigh, I-540 also in good shape, east and westbound, actually. Right now, looking good. Falls of Neuse all the way out towards the airport exits on the westbound side. That's the very latest from the Johnson Hyundai Traffic Center.
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28: Your Friday forecast will be mostly cloudy with a high near 78, and then tonight, cloudy with a low around 63. Tomorrow, a slight chance of showers, otherwise cloudy with a high of 71. Tomorrow night, thunderstorms with a low of 65.
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1: Good morning. I'm Lisa Price, joined by John Champion. Good morning. It's Friday, October 9th. Are you happy it's Friday, John, as happy as I am?
25: Pretty much.
1: Any plans this weekend?
25: Not really. Just kind of getting the yard together so nothing blows around if this storm comes.
1: Isaias?
25: That one. Yeah. You're not going to trick me. You're not going to get me to try to say it.
1: I've been trying to say it. I've got it written phonetically in front of me.
25: Nice.
1: But how was the seafood festival?
25: Oh, it was great. It rained, but it was okay because the food was fantastic and the people were very nice. So
1: I've never been. What was it like?
25: Let's see.
1: Lots of food?
25: Yeah, lots of food trucks. Mm-hmm. And of course, you're near these historic restaurants here in Moorhead City. There's, what's it, the Sanitary?
1: Sanitary Market thing.
25: Exactly. Uh-huh. And there's another one like pretty much across the street, and they've got cooking demonstrations and all kinds of great things. So it's a lot of fun, lots to see, a lot of vendors selling really neat things. So yeah, Moorhead City's a really neat place. I've done some deep sea fishing. Leave from Moorhead City.
1: Really?
25: There on hate to give them a plug, but the Captain Stacy.
1: Uh-huh.
25: It's a really long day if you go down to Moorhead City. You get down there about 6 a.m. You jump on the boat and you go out and make a lot of stops. It's like a day long thing, but it's great.
1: Is it relaxing to you, or are you an avid angler?
25: I didn't think I was that great at it at first, but you know, once you kind of get into a rhythm, something I'll never forget, the first time I ever went, there was a Spanish family, and it was one lady and about 6 or 7 guys, and the guys looked like they had been drinking and partying all night long, and they were turning green because it's kind of rough on the water out there, and Mama, she went at and caught all the fish and just put them to shame. It was awesome. So yeah, you meet all kinds of people, and they call them the mates, the folks who work on the ship that will come on and help you cast your line. Is he?
1: Yeah, almost. And that is so neat. What's the biggest fish you've ever caught, though?
25: Oh, my gosh. I'm not even sure.
1: Okay.
25: Yeah, I'm not going to tell you a fish tale. I was tempted.
1: Oh, come on.
25: Tempted.
1: Oh, I tried. All right, John. I believe we have our guest.
25: All right. That's great. Well, it's time for our weekly Tar Heel football conversation with the voice of the Tar Heels, Jones Angel. Welcome to the show, Jones. Good morning.
5: John, good morning, and what a busy weekend we have upcoming with the Tar Heels. Got a little doubleheader this weekend. Basketball. Can you believe, John, it's basketball time already?
25: Where did the year go? Wow.
5: I know. It's the earliest exhibition in Carolina history. They're playing tonight over in Greensboro against USC in the Coliseum for Michael Malone, brand new head coach. It's his first game, although, again, doesn't count, exhibition game. But we're going to have coverage of that on the Tar Heel Sports Network starting at 6, game tips at 7, and then as you alluded to, football, of course, as well, a quick turnaround because we'll be back on the air at 11 a.m. Tomorrow morning for a 12 o'clock kick against Pittsburgh up in Pennsylvania. So busy weekend for the Heels, hopefully some high-quality performances and a lot of great wins.
25: I know that's right. Now, with the football, what can the Tar Heels take away from last week's game? Mm-hmm. What do they need to do to get a win there in Pittsburgh?
5: Yeah, you know, I think last week, and again, Carolina played Notre Dame a week ago, and John, we talked about it last week, just how good Notre Dame is. And I think what you saw in that game is one team that's kind of fully formed in Notre Dame, veteran, deep, talented, just a really good team, against a team that is not fully formed in Carolina, but is making progress. And you can see it from the Tar Heels. You can see what they're trying to do. You can see that at times it's there. It's just a matter of they need to continue to build talent. They need to continue to be more consistent. They need to continue to build depth, just all these things to get to that point. It's not going to happen in 1 week. They're not going to magically become Notre Dame this week or next week, but it's just a process that you have to continue to take those steps along. And so for the process this week, you're going up to face a good team that's had a good start to the year in Pittsburgh, very aggressive defensively, but they also are facing a tough situation, talking about Pitt, because their normal starter at quarterback, who's really good, Mason Heinschel, tore his ACL a week ago. And just a tough break for him and for their team, but they will be starting their backup quarterback. And so can you take advantage of that situation? Can you make him uncomfortable? Can you make him go win the game, which he might be able to do, but he's never done it before at this level. So big opportunity for Carolina, but another really good opponent as well.
25: Now, Pitt has a winning tradition, and Saturday's game also celebrates the 50th anniversary of its 1976 national championship team. Does that kind of atmosphere add another challenge for a visiting team, particularly one trying to pull off an upset?
5: You know, I think more than anything, it just kind of heightens the energy in the stadium, which whether you're home or away, you just enjoy being a part of. You enjoy being a part of that kind of atmosphere where there is some energy, some excitement. And if you just love the game, you're just appreciate the fact that you're looking at a team that won the national championship, even if, you know, 50 years ago is a long time ago, but it was a great team. And Pitt is sneaky in that they've got some really good players in Pitt's history. I mean, Tony Dorsett and Dan Marino and Mike Ditka and Aaron Donald more recently, Larry Fitzgerald. I mean, there are some really good players that have come through Pitt, including on that 76 team. And so it'll be an honor to get a chance to see them honored and should add a little extra juice to the stadium for sure.
25: Now, finally, Jones, give us all that important info for folks who will be listening to the game right here on the flagship station, AM 680 WPTF. And as a matter of fact, you can tell us about both games' start times.
5: Yeah, let's give you the doubleheader, John.
25: I love it.
5: 6 o'clock tonight, Tyler Hansbrough, Carolina's all, in fact, the ACC's all-time leading scorer will be with me tonight in Greensboro, so looking forward to that. 6 o'clock for our pregame tip-off for Carolina USC in the Greensboro Coliseum. Exhibition game is at 7, or right around 7. And then tomorrow, Joe Yock, Bryn Renner, and I will be in Pittsburgh. That's 11 a.m. start on the full network. Our tailgate show begins at 10 a.m. on PTF, and so looking forward to that. So 10 a.m. tailgate show, 11 a.m. full network pregame. Kickoff a few minutes after noon tomorrow for Carolina and Pittsburgh. So busy stretch, John, and I'm this one's all on you. If the Heels don't go 2-0, I'm going to put it on your ledger, John, so we'll see how it goes.
25: Jones Angel, the voice of the Tar Heels, always a pleasure to talk to you. Have a great weekend. Enjoy all that activity, and we'll talk to you again soon.
5: Appreciate your time. Talk to you soon.
25: Talk to you.
1: No pressure there, John.
25: No pressure.
1: Well, let's find out about pressure. How's the traffic looking out there, John? From the Johnson Hyundai Traffic Center.
25: All right. Thanks so much, Lisa. We've still got that accident working southbound Capitol Boulevard at Harris Road in the cleanup stages, still causing a backup back towards Wake Forest there. And Harris Road is between Burlington Mills and Durant Road. Had a left lane blocked as well. About a 5-minute delay getting past it all. 440 starting to look a lot better now as we move from Capitol Boulevard around towards Wade Avenue. No problems there. Northbound US 1 moving from Apex up towards Cary and Raleigh. Just steady busy conditions. That's the very latest from the Johnson Hyundai Traffic Center.
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28: Your Friday forecast will be mostly cloudy with a high near 78, and then tonight, cloudy with a low around 63. Tomorrow, a slight chance of showers, otherwise cloudy with a high of 71. Tomorrow night, thunderstorms with a low of 65.
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1: Good morning. It's Friday, October 9th. I'm Lisa Price. Yeah, you just heard from Jones Angel, John Champion, doing a great job speaking with Jones about the games. Doubleheader basketball tonight, football tomorrow with UNC, so make sure you tune in. Today, it is going to be cloudy with a high near 78. Right now, it's sunny and 63 degrees. WPTF News time is 8:53. Jeff Hamlin is here, and he has the latest on sports. Jeff?
23: NCN Sports, I'm Chip Hamlin. Logan Stankoven scored his first career hat trick as the Carolina Hurricanes routed the Vancouver Canucks 7-2 at the Lenovo Center in Raleigh last night. Stankoven scored on a shorthanded goal and a power play goal, becoming the first Cane to accomplish that feat since Teuvo Teravainen in 2021. The Canes went 3-for-3 on the power play. Andrei Svechnikov scored two goals. Sebastian Aho assisted on Stankoven's first goal. Aho now has a 5-game scoring streak. Coach Rob Brendamore says he knows what Stankoven is capable of.
24: We know he's a very talented kid. We've talked about him a lot, and I think his willingness to just keep getting better, trying to get better, his work ethic, can't say enough good things about him. So this is not surprising.
23: Dame Sarr and Joaquin Boucher each scored 19 points as Duke routed Belmont 102-62 in an exhibition game at Cameron Indoor Stadium in Durham. Patrick Gamba and Boucher each recorded 7 rebounds. Wisconsin transfer John Blackwell tallied 15 points. Duke head coach John Shire impressed in several areas.
29: The effort, first and foremost. I thought we had some good activity on the ball with our pressure
0: And I thought we had just some good moments of anticipating off the ball as well.
23: Raleigh native Doc Redman is tied for fifth at the end of the first round of the Corn Ferry Tour Championship in Glen Allen, Virginia. Redman finished with a 66 on Thursday. He's in a five-way tie for third place at 5-under. Ian Holt, the leader, at 7-under. The Carolina Panthers have signed Trey Tyus to its practice squad on Tuesday. Tyus was waived in the preseason. Tyus led the Panthers in rushing. The Cleveland Guardians have forced a fifth and deciding game in the American League Divisional Series. Cleveland scored six runs in the sixth inning to rally past the Chicago White Sox 9-5. The best-of-five series tied at two games apiece. You're listening to Sports from NCN. Bucky Irving rushed for 165 yards and a touchdown as the Tampa Bay Buccaneers surprised the Dallas Cowboys 24-16 at AT&T Stadium on Thursday night. It's Tampa Bay's first win of the year. Irving also caught a touchdown pass from Jalen Daniels. Emeka Ibuka scored a 14-yard touchdown run to put the Bucs ahead for good. Dallas quarterback Dak Prescott threw two interceptions. Asia Wilson of the Las Vegas Aces has been named the WNBA Most Valuable Player for the fifth time. She becomes the first player in WNBA history to win three consecutive MVP awards. Wilson led the WNBA with 26.2 points per game and helped the Aces to the WNBA semifinals. That's sports. I'm Jeff Hamlin on NCN.
1: Thanks, Jeff. What happened today in North Carolina history? NCN's Bruce Farrell has the details.
2: October 9th, 1866, Governor William Walton Kitchen was born near Scotland Neck. Educated in local schools and in Wake Forest, he studied law and in 1888 opened a practice in Roxborough. Kitchen, a Democrat, entered politics at a point when his party's fortunes were at a low point. He was the sole Democrat elected to either house of the Congress from North Carolina in the fall 1896 election. After 12 years in Congress, Kitchen was elected governor in 1908. While he held the state's top job, he worked to increase expenditures for education, public health, care for the mentally handicapped, and drainage of swamp lands. In line with the national efforts to break up trusts and regulate business, Kitchen backed legislation to strengthen antitrust laws, require better sanitation, and set a 10-hour workday in factories. He also advocated prohibiting work by children under the age of 13 and licensing foreign corporations doing business in the state. During his term, 1,300 miles of roads were constructed. He served as governor for 4 years and then returned to practicing law. In 1919, a stroke forced him into retirement and he returned to Halifax County. He died in 1924. This day in North Carolina history, presented in cooperation with the North Carolina Department of Natural and Cultural Resources. Find out more at dncr.nc.gov. I'm Bruce Farrell.
1: Thanks, Bruce. Now let's head out to the Johnson Hyundai Traffic Center and get one last check on traffic this morning. John Champion, how are we going to end our morning?
25: All right, here we go. We're taking a look at a message we just got from the city of Durham. There is an emergency road repair you need to know about. This is affecting the 3200 block of Old Chapel Hill Road. That's between University Drive and MLK Parkway. It's expected to continue until this afternoon at 5. Again, the detour is University Drive to MLK Parkway. The city of Durham is working on it right now. And we're not sure if this is for a water main break. Yes, it is. The message says details. This closure is for a water main break. Again, an emergency road closure in effect right now. Started about 8:30 for Old Chapel Hill Road, and this is between University Drive and MLK Parkway. Keep that in mind if you're moving out and about and around that area today. It's going to last until 5 this afternoon. Right now, northbound US 1, a little slow going there, moving from Tryon Road up towards Walnut Street. 440 is really cleared out and it's moving well. No delays or slowdowns encountered in either direction. Between Capitol Boulevard and Wade Avenue, a quick check of conditions as well. There around Capitol Boulevard where we had that accident there around Harris Road. Looks like that accident is in the cleanup stages. Still a little slow going now as you make your way from Burlington Mills down towards Durant Road. Again, seeing that slow traffic. Again, this is southbound Capitol coming from Wake Forest. Heading on down towards Raleigh. That's the very latest from the John Traffic Center.
1: Thanks, John. Your WPTF forecast, mostly cloudy today, a high near 78. Tonight, cloudy with a low around 63. And tomorrow, cloudy, chance of showers, and a high of 71. Right now, it's sunny and 63. Stay with us as the news continues. 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
6: Breaking news this hour at Town Hall. I'm Bob Agnew in Washington. Florida Governor Ron DeSantis says he has a hard time with the name of the Category 2 storm barreling its way toward his state.
7: I don't know how to pronounce this because it's not normal. So, you know, I'm calling it Isaiah. You guys can call it what you want. I know that's not how you pronounce this. It's something else. But it's weird, and I'm just going to keep butchering it for the next 72 hours, and I'd rather just be that. So,
6: however you choose to say it, Isaias is gaining strength and expected to impact the Gulf Coast sometime tonight or early tomorrow as a Category 3 storm. It currently has high winds of about 100 miles an hour. Those could grow. A U.S. Senate seat in Michigan could make a big difference in who winds up in control of the upper chamber on Capitol Hill. Republican Mike Rogers squared off with his Democrat rival last night in their first debate ahead of the November midterms. The departure of incumbent Democrat Gary Peters has Republicans hoping for a chance to flip that seat to the red side. In Texas, the race for Senate heating up between Republican Ken Paxton and Democrat James Tallarico, and President Trump is weighing in.
8: President Trump on his Truth Social page noting the Democrat has been absent from the campaign trail. Trump writing, Tallarico has been missing for 12 days. Now, after looking for him throughout all of Texas and beyond, probably even weirder places than anyone would think possible, he put out a statement that he has the flu. 12 days is a long time to rid yourself of the so-called flu bug, the president writes. What's going on? Laura Winters reporting.
6: President Trump says U.S. will not strike Iran in the lead-up to November's midterm elections. In a Truth Social post today, the president also noted the U.S. is having what he called productive discussions with Iran and reiterated that Iran is in what he called very bad condition, both economically and militarily. On Wall Street, futures down 9 points for the Dow Jones Industrial Average. More from townhall.com.
9: Millions will vote soon, but do they really know the issues? Now, Rob Schmidt is on Newsmax tonight talking about the war for America's future. Rob Schmidt reveals that many Americans are embracing socialism, especially young people. Rob exposes the hidden dangers of socialism and its war on our freedom. 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A secure border, biggest tax cuts in history, inflation under control, lowest drug prices, largest crime drop ever, and so much more. Rob has the whole story on Trump and the media. So watch News Max on cable tonight. 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
10: I'm Shadate Hargett Hill. 24-year-old Andrew Brooks is firefighter killed during Thursday morning's building fire while searching for victims. Two other firefighters were injured but were treated and released from the hospital. U.S. Representative Valerie Fushi, whose district includes Durham, spoke with CBS 17 about the firefighter's death.
14: It's difficult for all of us, but certainly to take some time to honor that individual who did indeed give his life to protect others.
10: Fushi said her husband served as a firefighter for 31 years and responded to fires like this one. The second day of testimony has concluded in the murder trial of Miguel Olivares, who's charged with killing UNC Chapel Hill student Faith Hedgepeth. Thursday's witnesses included Hedgepeth's roommate, other witnesses, and a forensic technician. Jurors saw graphic crime scene video showing blood spatter, blood-stained bedding, and Hedgepeth's body inside the apartment. North Carolina could soon temporarily suspend its fuel tax as part of a bipartisan push in state government to grapple with rising gas and diesel prices amid wars in Ukraine and Iran that have constricted supply and driven up what people pay at the pump. Gas Buddy spokesman Patrick DeHaan tells WPTF.
17: And as they start selling through the previously taxed fuel, they start to lower their prices because they know their next load won't have tax.
10: Bruce Farrell has more on U.S. Senator Tom Tillis's plans after he leaves office.
2: Tillis will be among those participating as leaders in residence at Davidson College's DG and Harriet Wall Martin Institute for Public Good. The Martin Institute will welcome several influential national figures as leaders in residence in the spring semester and beyond. They also include former U.S. Ambassador to the United Nations, Susan Rice, and the president of the Arab American Institute, James Zogbeets. I'm Bruce Farrell.
10: Your WPTF forecast today, mostly cloudy, high 78, low 63. Shadate Hargett Hill, WPTF News.
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18: Hi, everyone. So glad you're there. It's the Brian Kilmeade Show. This hour, Mark Thiessen standing by. Craig Carton, one of the best sports guys in the business. He can talk about everything. That's what he's doing. An Outkick with the Craig Carton Show. Happy to be with you today. I'm sure you heard about what happened last night in New York City. We're back at it with ICE and Abolish ICE. And it's a fascist world that Donald Trump has put us in. So let me give you an idea of what happened. This is a 28-year-old guy who's got multiple offenses, including grand larceny. He's with an international gang. He would not pull over. He sadly had a 5-year-old in the back of the car. And when he wouldn't pull over and tried to run over ICE agents, and they're still investigating, about 4 o'clock in the afternoon, they opened up fire. He's injured, but he's alive. And, of course, Mayor Mamdani comes out and blames ICE. And now around the country, these instant protests crop up about ICE. And this is an important time. Mark Wayne Mullen out in front of the microphone now. He's defending his guys. But what you do is you don't blindly defend. Because you know why? We got to see the body cams. We have to see exactly what happened. I'm not an ICE agent. I don't train them. But they're going to be an investigation to find out how this man or woman acted in that moment. Do they have a choice? Letting the 28-year-old criminal get away, not the choice. So you don't aim for the tires, you aim for the person. That's what happened. So the bottom line is, they just said there's 14,766 illegal immigrants in prisons being detained that they are supposed to be handed over to ICE. They won't do it. They're paying for and protecting criminals. Listen to Mayor Mamdani last night. This guy gets behind the microphone, not to say, you know, put a law enforcement acting to round up an illegal immigrant criminal. This guy gets behind the microphone to rip ICE. And then there's Darylisa Chevalier, who's going to be the worst. I mean, worse than Crockett, worse than AOC, worse than Ilhan Omar. Listen to Mamdani, cut 26.
26: For the past 2 hours, I've been on the phone with President Trump and Secretary Mullen, negotiating the release of the man ICE agents shot. Those negotiations were unsuccessful. Just moments ago, ICE put the man in an unmarked vehicle and whisked him away. Let me say this plainly. What happened today was an outrage. We know that ICE is rotten to its core. Today's shooting is only further devastating confirmation.
18: Okay, this is why you're voting in November. It's not hard. If you think Mamdani makes sense, vote for him, but you're scaring me. If this is the world upside down. This guy said he talked to President Trump for 2 hours in order to get that criminal free. Mark Thiessen joins us now, Washington Post columnist, AEI fellow, a former speechwriter for George W. Bush, best-selling author. Mark, I just wanted to bring you to this because this is an example. of what you're voting for in November.
0: Yeah, absolutely. And look, Mamdani, you know how Mamdani spent October 7th? He spent it in a Palestinian restaurant that had a menu. Their fish section. Their fish section is called From the River to the Sea. That's literally how he decided to spend October 7th. Yep. This guy is a Islamic radical socialist who immediately assumes that the guy in this situation, and you're right, we have to have an investigation, though we should give them our law enforcement get a presumption like criminals do, get a presumption of innocence that they didn't do anything wrong. We have to stand by them, but there should be an investigation. But the idea that his first instinct is to try and release

0: Because ICE should not even exist. There should not be an agency that feels so emboldened to come into our city to enact that kind of violence.
1: And you went on to say this, 29.
0: We have a fascist in the White House who is doing this to make us feel powerless. But I want us to look around and look at how many people came out for this community. That is how powerful this community is. Because this community will...
1: And they came out like firefighters to a fire. They all know. They're on the text messaging. They all come out, and they don't even know what they're rioting or standing up for. But they did come out last night.
2: Yeah, more like arsonists. What they don't understand is, for those of us like you and me who support legal immigration to this country, who understand this country as a nation is built by immigrants who came here legally and followed the laws, all they do is depress support for legal immigration by reflexively supporting people who violate our laws and are criminal. I mean, you made the point at the beginning of this. There's 14,000 plus people in jails in New York that are obviously criminals. And they have deportation orders. If you don't cooperate with ICE to hand those people over, what happens? You release them into the community. ICE is going to go after them, right? And then they're going to, that puts the community at risk. That puts a child in a car at risk. That also puts people, they say they want us to focus just on criminals. Well, if they go into a house where there's a criminal illegal alien and there are other people who are illegal aliens who are not criminals, they're going to arrest them too because they're here illegally, right? So by not cooperating with ICE, they put the community in danger. Yeah. They make it more likely that more people are going to get swept up in these raids. It's all political posturing at the expense of the community.
1: So this is, and right now it's so smart at 9 o'clock in the morning with all the networks rolling to go out and talk about who this guy is. So, in other words, this mayor is happier with 28-year-old international gang member with a long rap sheet being out and about in the city. He's happier in that than having ICE scoop him up. So people should understand, when you're voting, you are voting for more of this or you're voting for law enforcement. You might not like somehow what ICE might be aggressive in certain areas. Okay, maybe they are. But you're voting for what you had or what you have. The new plan is no plan to not pick up illegal immigrants, to not guard the border, to not push them off social services who are already overtaxed in order to supply. So I just think that people are all caught up in Donald Trump and inflation, when his inflation, as you outlined, like nobody else, is a small portion of what he was left in terms of increase. Yeah. And then they're talking about a war in Iran that has jacked up gas prices. Fine. Let me ask you something, Mark. Have you heard of the Democratic plan to bring down gas prices?
2: They want to raise gas prices.
1: Of course.
2: Of course they do. First of all, gas prices were much higher when the Democrats were in charge, and they want to end fossil fuels. So they want to raise the price of gas so everybody decides gas is too expensive. We want to get electric cars and we want to move into this climate change, carbon neutral economy. They want the price of gas to be higher. Put Democrats in charge of affordability, it's like putting an arsonist in charge of putting out a forest fire that they started. You look at the inflation, okay? So why are people upset about inflation, right? Because prices, in the last 5.5 years, prices have gone, the consumer price index has gone up 27.2%. Right? From the day Biden took office to today. That means something that you spent on the day Biden took office, something that cost $100, now costs $127. Of that, $21 is inflation that happened under Biden. Okay? Only the rest of it is under Trump. He slowed inflation, but inflation doesn't get reversed. So most of it is the sunk cost of Biden inflation. Same thing with interest rates. People are saying housing are unaffordable. A mortgage, 30-year mortgage costs 7.26% right now. Okay? You know how much it was when Biden took office? It was about 2.85%, and it was 6.86% when he left. So 4 points in that rise in that mortgage that you're paying is under Biden. Half a point is under Trump. And so Trump is making things better, but he hasn't been able to reverse all the damage that Biden did in just 2 years.
1: And
2: it doesn't work that way.
1: Mark, here's the crazy thing. You are the best person I've heard lay that out. And that's not a good sign for the GOP. No offense. Because you're not getting

0: paid to do it. You're getting paid to commentate.
1: Yeah. No, I mean, they should be making this. The two things that they should be saying is, number one, most of this happened under Biden, and we're in the process of fixing it. But two, why would you hire the people who raised your interest rates, who raised the costs of everything, who are responsible for affordability, to put them in charge of getting control of it? They're going to make it worse. Again, the analogy is simple. You don't put arsonists in charge of putting out fires. These are the arsonists who caused interest rates to go up. And, you know, so everybody sees gas prices going up because of the war. It's temporary, right? Trump is absolutely right when he goes out and says that this is a small price to pay, temporary price to pay in order to stop the Iranian regime from getting a nuclear weapon. Most people are patriots. They're willing to sacrifice and pay a little bit more for gas in order to protect the national security of the country. But the people the Democrats are the ones who want to raise gas prices. I'm trying to get them down. The Democrats want to raise gas prices because they hate fossil fuels. They look at the Biden record in terms of oil and gas production, right? They cut off all offshore drilling. They cut off the Anwar in Alaska from drilling. He released fewer acres of federal land for oil and gas exploration than any president in American history. They want to stop fossil fuels from being powering our economy. And do you think they're going to raise lower gas prices? Are you kidding me?
0: Yeah, here's this quote from Abdul El Sayed in 2021. Because this is, you have to go back for Tal Rico and El Sayed to find out how they'll govern, because you can't listen to what they say because they're lying. Abdul El Sayed said Chevron, Exxon, Saudi Aramco should no longer exist. We can do enough with reusables in order to substitute for that. Are you nuts? We've got our Tahoe's going to run from a windmill? Is it going to run from, are you kidding me? So I don't think these should exist. What changed? Did he say, the more I thought about it, I got educated, I got a degree in energy, and I realized we need this stuff. And I was wrong in 2021. But he's never forced to comment. He stays silent and says, I want to make things affordable and have Medicare for all. It's insane.
1: Yeah, he says he's a capitalist who's for Medicare for all. I mean, that's an oxymoron. That's the definition of a socialist, is if you're for government taking over your health care, because government does such a great job on everything else. I'm going to make the health care. He was the other day when he's on with Martha, he talked about the wait time for a cardiologist. You know what the wait time for a cardiologist in Canada is? If you're a Canadian and you have any means, if you need to see a cardiologist, you cross the border into Michigan or Maine or New York to go see a cardiologist in America, because the wait time is like 6 to 8 months to go see one in Canada. Government health care is about nothing but lines. Socialism. Look at the Soviet Union. There were lines for bread. There were lines for food. There was a 10-year wait for a car.
0: Yeah.
1: There's a wait for a doctor. It's like, do you really think that government is going to reduce the wait time for healthcare?
0: Well, before I let you go, I want you to hear this classic. In the debate last night, Abdul El Sayed and Mike Rogers. Cut for El Sayed.
2: Who do you think's a bigger threat to the United States, Israel or Iran? You have 60 seconds.
3: And again, Rick, I'm just going to say that that's a ridiculous hypothetical.
2: I'll ask one last time, Israel or Iran?
3: That's, a ridiculous question. I think both of them have proven dangerous in their own way.
0: Your witness.
1: Israel is a threat to America? Are you insane?
0: Do you believe this?
1: I mean, this guy is the most dangerous person ever to run for public office.
0: Yep.
1: You know, and only next to Mamdani, but Mamdani is just running for mayor, or just, you know, running the greatest city in New York and running it into the ground. This guy wants to be a United States senator. The idea that this guy would be sitting in the United States Senate in the chamber where greats like William Webster and the giants of the Senate serve, Abdul El Sayed is going to be sitting there in that chamber, is an absolute disgrace to the country.
0: Mark Thiessen, he better not win. I'm serious.
1: Yeah.
0: You better not win. It's not like they have a bad candidate. Mike Rogers, even if he was a Democrat,
1: great
0: has the
1: guy.
0: Prototypical background
1: guy.
0: For a public servant.
1: Yep.
0: I love it also. He was asked, you know, he is successful. He's wealthy. And there's nothing wrong with that. And I thought Jeff Bezos said it to Brett on Wednesday. Yeah. successful people should be proud of their successful. When you vilify, you should know when you have the voting booth. If someone is vilifying success, they shouldn't be getting your vote. Because that's what our goal is.
1: Yes. My favorite part of the debate was when El Sayed said that Mike Rogers has a house in Florida, and he said, well, you have a house in the UAE.
0: Yeah, it's true.
1: Yeah. Where do you represent?
0: I didn't even know UAE was on Zillow. I didn't even know.
1: I didn't either.
0: Yeah.
1: I didn't either.
0: I know. Certain podcasters pick up houses in Qatar.
1: I've heard that.
0: Yeah.
1: I've heard that.
0: Mark Thiessen, thanks so much. Back in a moment.
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22: Today or yesterday was October 7th. This is why you should get absolutely angry. He could not bring himself to even acknowledge the pain, the terrorism, the rape, the murders, cutting off of women's breasts, putting children in ovens, and killing them in front of their families. Could not even muster.
23: So I've condemned that.
22: And he could not even muster.
23: I've condemned that. I didn't turn it into political theater like you just did.
22: He did not.
23: So I'm so sorry, but like I'm not somebody who tries to make political theater out of other people's pain.
24: So that was the tone and tenor of the debate. And that's not Alyssa Slotkin against Mike Rogers. That's what Mike Rogers had last time. She's a CIA agent who, you know, is not... Well, she's a liberal, but she's center left and maybe a little bit further than center. But you have normal debates. He's, you know, Mike Rogers got the FBI background, the military background. She got the CIA background, got high level debates. This guy tried to make it. He's got a high education, by the way. I mean, he's not an official doctor, but he went pretty far with his education. I think Oxford's mixed in there, too. But he absolutely looked like a total clown. And Mike Rogers showed a lot of emotion, a little bit exasperated, because you can't believe he's debating a guy that does not know the difference between Israel and Iran, says they're equally a threat. He's debating a guy that thinks he can get gas prices down by no longer using gas and oil. He's debating a guy that says it's all about affordability and people's prices. He has no plan to make things more affordable. We're debating a guy that says that Iran has never been a threat. Not, the Ayatollah, not a good guy, but not a problem. So he's got no foreign policy. I don't think he actually has any knowledge. I don't think he's even pro-American. And can you imagine being against oil and gas and being from trying to win in Michigan, really where every major car manufacturer has made and every union lives off the oil and gas car? I mean, California, they're trying to do that. It's falling on its face. In New York, they're trying to do it with banning oil and gas cars. They've moved away from that. I have news for you, and it's scary, because I didn't think this last year. I think it's this year. Democrats have not changed. They just know they're out of power. Their ideas are unpopular and exposed. When they get back in power, they're going to shove it down your throat. I'm convinced of it. And there's no Joe Manchin or Kyrsten Sinema and maybe Fetterman to stop it. You listen to the Brian Kilmeade Show. We talk a little sports when we get back to the best in the business. Craig Carton of OutKick. Join me.

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1: I'm Shadate Hargett Hill. North Carolina could soon temporarily suspend its fuel tax as part of a bipartisan push in state government to grapple with rising gas and diesel prices amid wars in Ukraine and Iran that have constricted supply and driven up what people pay at the pump. Gas Buddy spokesman Patrick DeHaan tells WPTF.
2: There's a big cost to the state in doing this because it's very costly to forego this revenue. And that's why not every state does it, is because if the state gives up this revenue, it's going to have to find revenue elsewhere to make up for the loss.
1: North Carolina has reported the first flu death of the season. An adult has died from flu complications during the first week of October. Isaias has now become the first hurricane of the 2026 Atlantic season and continues to strengthen in the Gulf. The storm will weaken and move inland, bringing rain and storms to our state. Shadate Hargett Hill, WPTF News.
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4: With SRN News, I'm Bob Agnew in Washington. Isaias has grown into a powerful Category 2 hurricane. It's rumbling toward the Gulf Coast, expected to make landfall possibly late tonight or early tomorrow. By then, it could have evolved into a Category 3 storm with winds exceeding its current 100 miles an hour. Preparations are underway all along the Gulf Coast. The sailors and Marines on board the USS Abraham Lincoln back at home in San Diego for the first time in 10 months. A large crowd of cheering family members and loved ones turned out yesterday to greet them as they pulled into port after their long deployment. The execution of Nedal Hassan by firing squad will reportedly be live streamed. The former Army doctor murdered 12 soldiers, one civilian, and an unborn baby in November of 2009 at Fort Hood in the state of Texas. On Wall Street at the opening bell, the futures had just been higher, the Dow up about 38 points, and this is SRN News.
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6: Your Friday forecast will be mostly cloudy with a high near 78, and then tonight, cloudy with a low around 63. Tomorrow, a slight chance of showers, otherwise cloudy with a high of 71. Tomorrow night, thunderstorms with a low of 65.
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0: If you're interested in it, Brian's talking about it. You're with Brian Kilmeade.
1: All right, we are back, and with me in studio, it's becoming a regular thing, and hopefully it continues for a long time. Craig Carton, host of the Craig Carton Show on OutKick.com. Also, you hear him on WFAN, which also streams on Sirius. Craig, great to see you.
2: Yeah, good to see you, too. I know you like coming here every Friday.
1: I know, you like coming here every Friday, and I always like looking forward, thinking about this show, our appearance here, and then next week. But I also sometimes think about what happened last week.
2: Yeah, I know you do.
1: Can we hear this?
2: Next Friday, when I come in and sit down with you,
1: yes,
2: when the Giants are 2-2 and lost at home to the Arizona Cardinals, and Jameis Winston throws 3 interceptions,
1: okay,
2: are you going to sit here and say you still believe that the season is going to end well? Yeah, well, listen. It can't be perfect, Brian.
1: But listen, you're so against the Giants, and I'm just, you think I'm a blind Giant fan. I'm really not. I haven't proven it to you yet. But what happened in that game? 2 interceptions.
2: Yeah, I was close.
1: and the Giants come back, hold on to win.
2: Yeah, it's interesting, though. The last 2 games they played, both wins, by the way, the game came down to the final play at your goal line. So you get the Holland interception 2 weeks ago. You get the interception by Banks this past Sunday, the game you were at, against the Cardinals. And because of those 2 plays and the Cam Ward, the worst pass of the year, and then Mike LaFleur, the worst play caller in the NFL, played right into your hands. But look, you never apologize for the games you win. Because no one goes back, 3 months from now and goes, hey, wait a minute. I know you're in the playoffs, but remember how you got lucky to beat the Titans or the Cardinals? No. So enjoy the 3-1 start. It ain't going to last.
1: Well, excuse me?
2: I'm sorry?
1: What did you just say?
2: I said, enjoy the 3-1 start.
1: And then what did you say after that?
2: Oh, I added, it ain't going to last.
1: Why?
2: I didn't say that.
1: Yeah, I heard that at the end.
2: Because you're not a very good football team. And by the way, you could beat Washington this Sunday. Jaden Daniels is coming back, but who knows with that left elbow of his, how good he is. And Washington's not very good anyway, but enjoy it. You might be 4-1.
1: Well, remember, 2 years ago, Washington was in the playoffs.
2: Yeah.
1: And then Jaden Daniels gets hurt, so last year was a wash. They got the same talent, so I mean,
2: these have turnover roster-wise for them. It's weird. They're a weird team. Like, they scored 30 points with Marcus Mariota as their quarterback when Daniels got hurt a couple weeks back. So you don't know what you're going to get. Now, he's hurt. The elbow's dislocated. It's not a throwing elbow, obviously, but I hope you go 4-1. Because I think about you all the time, too. And I say to myself, when the Giants won, my dear friend Brian Kilmeade's probably very happy right now. And I root for my friend's success.
1: You do?
2: I do.
1: Since when? Is this the same Craig Carton?
2: Yeah, I'm not one of these guys that wants my friends not to be happy or do well.
1: Oh, okay.
2: I want you to be happy and content.
1: Well, the other thing we don't have, just so you know, Craig was on Fox and Friends, and he made Lawrence Jones very happy by predicting it would be an all-Texas Super Bowl.
2: Yeah, I did say that, didn't I?
1: And then last night, the Cowboys lose 24-16.
2: Yeah, I'm having a bad year.
1: I mean, at home. This is another against the Bucs, who are winless.
2: Yeah, well, listen, and they were favored by like 8.5 points, the Dallas Cowboys were, and they have a really good offense. And what I loved about the game last night is after the game, as Dak Prescott was walking down that long corridor to the locker room, there was an employee at that Cowboys stadium going the other way who says, that was embarrassing. And Dak stopped. He's like, excuse me? He goes, embarrassing. And Dak admitted it after the game at a press conference. So even Cowboy employees, like the janitor, was like, yo, that was embarrassing, Dak. And he's right.
1: Right. It is. It wasn't his final interception was not his fault, but
2: no, the tight end Ferguson dropped the ball in his hands as they're going in to score to maybe even tie the game.
1: Yeah. I just want you, because Pete cut this, I just want you to experience it once again.
2: Yeah,
1: what happened
2: Pete
1: Sunday?
2: Cut 1 something
1: o'clock.
2: We don't use.
1: What, you don't like Pete?
2: I love Pete.
1: Do you?
2: Great guy. I like the fact you have a policy where your producers get to work from home on Fridays too. That's you're a good boss.
1: Well, wait a second. I didn't have that policy.
2: Yeah. Oh. Right. Well, that's what Allison told me. She goes, yeah, Brian's the best. I just stay home on Friday.
1: Right. No, I just send it at Brian's the best. let's listen. Cut 48.
3: Winston flushed. And Winston's pass is caught for the touchdown. Malachi Fields. Winston over the middle. He's got neighbors. Touchdown. Winston to the end zone. Wow. It's caught. Theo Johnson for the touchdown. Giants coming. Brissett's pass intercepted. Deontay Banks. And he will score. And for a second straight week, it's the Giants defense.
1: So
2: what about the interceptions?
1: Oh,
2: We didn't have time. Pete's fired.
4: Yeah. No, no. Pete knows. Yeah, it's a good moment, and it was great. Good, they honored the 86.
2: It was great. By the way, I love those jerseys too. The 86 jerseys are money.
4: Let's go back.
2: And having all the guys come out there was great. And look, you're 3-1. Enjoy, because the Eagles, you're all banged up now. Lane Johnson retires. He has some mental health issues, quite famously now. And they trade Cam Jurgens, another piece of their offensive line that dominated. Saquon Barkley's out for a couple weeks with the hamstring. Devontae Smith hasn't played in a couple weeks, so. Right now, today, and I did not expect this to happen, Brian, the NFC East is legitimately up for grabs. You guys have a chance now, even though I don't believe in you, to actually win the division. That's right on the table.
4: So I was right in front of J.J. McCarthy all day, and I'm just wondering myself, 2 weeks from now, if Winston throws that second interception, but they were both bad interceptions,
2: yes,
4: and they resulted in scores.
2: It's the Jameis Winston experience, they call it.
4: Right. So you know what a leader he is? He's so respected. I hear he's the greatest guy. If you're Harbaugh 2 weeks from now and the game's on the line and all of a sudden you find yourself losing 19-17 and McCarthy understands the playbook.
2: Yeah, I think it depends if you're winning, though, or losing.
4: How secure would you be if you're Winston?
2: Look, not very secure, but if they lose, like if they lose to Washington and he has a couple interceptions and doesn't have the three touchdowns like he had last week, I think you grow less content with him as your quarterback. And then you get closer to bringing J.J. McCarthy in. But the other thing, and you're not alone, a lot of Giant fans are having that conversation, how many bad weeks of football from Jameis Winston will I tolerate before you go to J.J. McCarthy? But you guys also talk about J.J. McCarthy like he's a good quarterback. He's not.
4: Yet.
2: Maybe, by the way, and maybe you're right.
4: Yeah.
2: Maybe you're
4: maybe
2: right.
4: Maybe he's Darnold.
2: When you look at me, with such a gloating face. The joy you get when I come in after a Giant win, it's tangible.
4: Right.
2: You're so happy with yourself
4: now. Last year there was four times. I mean, literally.
2: I know. I only won three last year.
4: Jet fan.
2: I wish I had that look, though.
4: Well, let's talk about baseball for a second. You know, Peter King has this book out. I'm sure you'll interview him. He's got 30 years in sports. And he says, they did a Gallup-Harris poll. It was a Gallup poll. What is America's pastime? By one point, it was baseball. When he started. And he talks about his first chapter as Boomer Esiason, your former partner.
2: Yeah.
4: Him getting drafted. So disappointed in the second round.
2: Right.
4: Thought he was a first round pick. And he ends up being in the perfect situation with Sam Weish. And you know that better than anybody. But there was, you know how Phil Sims got his tryout with Washington? He had a catch with Joe Gibbs. If you think about how one sport has evolved and one has stood pat, I can't believe the difference. Why do you think that is? Why did America embrace one and leave the other one behind?
2: I think we always embraced football, but don't forget, baseball had a 50-year head start on football in this country. Although there was an NFL in the 50s, and there's only 4, 5, 6 teams, et cetera, I don't think football really was accepted by the country because we romanticized baseball in movies, in books, in poems, in stories, all those types of things. And it was our national pastime. We like violence, though. We like scoring. We like big hits. And the NFL figured that out kind of in a similar way that the WWE figured that out. I know they're two totally different entities, but that's what the male American public likes. So I would agree that football has surpassed baseball national pastime. And I can back it up with ratings and interest and all those other things. Football's gone under drastic changes, where baseball has not, but that's also the beauty of baseball, that 60 feet, 6 inches, the mound to home plate has not changed. And I think if you went back and redid that poll and you polled people, let's say, 60 and over, I think the answer is probably still baseball. I think under 60, it's unequivocally football.
4: Yeah, I'm very curious. Obviously, the only hope you have baseball is older players and trying to get their kids. And when I go to baseball games, I see a lot of kids still. So I'm very curious to see what's going to happen with it, but I just don't know how, without changing the fundamentals of the game, because, as a soccer guy, people always say not enough scoring.
2: Right.
4: Okay.
2: For the American public. Europe,
4: it's fine with it. Yeah.
2: They grew up with that. That's culture.
4: And with baseball, they get nervous if the pitching's too good.
2: It's really interesting about baseball. I grew up on Sandlot, so you grew up, and whatever the sport was, we played it as kids growing up in the 70s on the East Coast, right? African-American athletes are not playing baseball as much as their ancestors did. The generation before them. A lot of white kids aren't either. Because of video games and the phone and all these other distractions we have. But if you took a look at the racial makeup of baseball players, there's not a lot of African-American baseball players in Major League Baseball.
4: Right.
2: It's a sport dominated really by Latin American players and you know white players.
4: You walk into a Met locker room, 80% Spanish first.
2: Yes. It's like prison.
4: Yeah, it's like we used to cover soccer. When you used to, it's like prison?
2: Where I was.
4: Oh, that's right. Yeah. How long were you in for?
2: A year.
4: Uh-huh. And it was not a lot of...
2: I was the minority by a long shot. Yeah.
4: Did you pick up any Spanish?
2: Well, I can speak Spanish. So, And I was taught how to make mofongo in a microwave, though.
4: Which is what?
2: It's one of the great, it's a plantain-based dish.
4: Awesome.
2: Delicious.
4: And
2: I can tell you, like, I want to write a cookbook, if I just go off on a tangent, about the things I learned how to make in a microwave in federal prison. Because I would put a chocolate cake in front of you that's made with the cookie part of the Oreo and grape soda and mayonnaise, and you would think it came from the best 5-star restaurant in New York City.
4: Really?
2: Yes.
4: There's no nutritional value to anything you just said.
2: When you're in prison, you're not looking for nutritional value, Brian.
4: You're not?
2: No.
4: Oh.
2: You're just looking for something that might taste a little bit like home.
4: Well,
2: when I came back, I made it for my family, and I got kicked out of the house for a couple of days.
4: Yeah, I thought so. I'm gonna talk a few more minutes with Craig Carton. Wait, does he have to go? No, he can stay. Okay. A few more minutes with Craig Carton, then he's going to do his Outkick show. Don't move.
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19: Diaz, top spinner, and it eats off McCann, and Yandy Diaz will reach. That ball was hissing off the turf. 2-2. Big bouncer, top spinner, nice play, Lombard flips it out, throw to first, not in time, but it goes off the face of the dugout, and in the score, Yandy Diaz, Caminero on the way to second, he's in there. And a called strike three.
2: Did he make contact with the glove?
9: That's what I was.
2: Is it a catcher's interference? Look at the back of that bat.
9: Oh, yeah. Absolutely.
2: Clearly.
20: You had comedy of errors for the Yankees, who second best record in the American League, and now they are out of the playoffs. Craig Carton, our guest, Outkick, his show on Outkick is coming up shortly. Craig, the right team won.
21: Well, the better team won. Right. It's just embarrassing that the Yankees, A, got swept, and B, for the fourth consecutive year, get eliminated on their home turf. Like, that's not Yankee-like, right? And now the big question is, if there's going to be baseball next year, do the New York Yankees, you know, run it back again with Brian Cashman as GM and with my buddy Aaron Boone as manager going into his 10th year? You know, the Yankees have now gone 17 consecutive years without a World Series, and that's the longest drought in the franchise's history.
20: They never almost never miss the playoffs.
21: No, they don't miss the playoffs. I get the sense, though, that your audience, because you're national, loves the fact that the New York Yankees, like sometimes we're myopic, like we're New Yorkers, Yankees. But outside of our little world, people love the fact that Tampa was singing New York, New York at Yankee Stadium.
20: But they hate the Dodgers more, I think. And the Dodgers again.
21: Well, because the Dodgers represent buying championships to a lot of people. Right. We spend more money. We defer all the payments. We have an all-star at every single position, blah, blah, blah. Most people don't like that.
20: See, what I like too, they built up their farm system and they deserve credit. But with the deferring thing, to me, is
21: yeah, but every team can do it. You know, so I think we're yelling at the Dodgers more so because our owner doesn't do it, right? Like, you can defer payments if you want, if you're the Cincinnati Reds. They choose not to.
20: But don't you think it's a lot for a player to say, give me minimum wage?
21: I think Ohtani's obviously a unique cat because he makes more money off the field than anybody anyway. Yeah. So he can defer, you know, $700 million bucks.
20: He's like he's got like a utility infielder salary.
21: Yeah, what's going to be interesting there, not to get too in the weeds on it, is when their owner, Mark Walters, gets indicted by the feds for fraud, which seems like that's going to happen at some point in the next few months.
20: Right.
21: And then what happens with the money he was supposed to be putting away?
20: And the Lakers.
21: Well, the Lakers too, yeah. But that's why the Lakers got sold.
20: Yeah.
21: He sold the Lakers because he needed cash because allegedly he was moving money around that you're not allowed to move around. But I don't claim to know all the specifics of that one.
20: That's good because usually you'll make stuff up, right? You don't say you don't claim.
21: It's called being a radio show host.
20: Thank you. Not all of us. So, Craig, by the way, just a small note.
21: Yes.
20: Tampa Rays might be the best organization in sports. With very little budget.
21: Yeah.
20: With almost no
21: fan
20: base.
21: Their budget was a third of the Yankees' budget.
20: They're always contending.
21: Yes.
20: And that is a great team.
21: Yeah, and Kevin Cash is a great manager, not a good one. People say I look a lot like him. You might want to put up if Pete's got nothing else to do today, maybe a split screen on that.
20: Pete's got a lot more to do.
21: He does.
20: Quick thing. We have to talk about WNBA for all the wrong reasons. Asia Wilson, as you know, she decided to go in the stands because someone pointed at her.
21: Yeah.
20: She scored, She's one of the best players in the league.
21: Yeah.
20: Kamala Harris is there to talk about it. Cut 46.
22: Asia, it's Kamala calling, my dear. Calling to say congratulations, my soror, the MVP, or should I say the history-making five-time MVP. Please, just keep doing what you are doing. You are rewriting the record books with joy, grace, style, and a work ethic that inspires young people everywhere. And we are all so proud of you.
20: Okay. So they were in the same sorority. So she was called to congratulate.
21: Oh, that's what that was?
20: What do you
21: think? We're sorority sisters?
20: Yeah.
21: Asia Wilson bothers me. She's a great, you know, female basketball player. I can't claim to have ever watched her play because I don't watch the WNBA. But she said something at her acceptance speech, which I did pay attention to. And she said that when, you know, like 15-year-old Asia Wilson didn't dream about winning five MVPs, she was trying to figure out how to survive as a African-American woman in the United States of America. And I did a little research into that because, you know, a lot of players have different backgrounds from you and I, for sure. And I want to be respectful of that. She's kind of like Clarence from 8 Mile in that she went to a $25,000 a year private school.
20: Really?
21: Yes. And that resonated with me. Not that I did, because I didn't. I went to public school growing up. But why are you ashamed of who you are?
20: Right.
21: Like, it's not cool to claim, you know, I grew up in poverty or in a bad socioeconomic situation, and survival's a real thing. And there's a lot of athletes that do have that story, and a lot of successful business people who do have that story. Why are you embarrassed about who you really are? And I thought that was just typical of the WNBA.
20: It's all about race.
21: Where it's all BS. It's all crap.
20: Race and sexuality. Yeah. Sophie Cunningham, would you say she has to be traded because she's a distraction from the Fever?
21: No. She's beautiful, so maybe she's a distraction to me while watching the game. But, again, there's this weird dichotomy happening right now where they can't enjoy prosperity, and they're creating these ridiculous arguments and confrontations that are pointless.
20: But here's the thing.
21: Yeah.
20: She's a workmanlike player. She's good, not great. That's why when she stood up and took that stand, it took guts. She's not the star. You can't do that. You can't touch the star.
21: No, she's not the best player on that team. She's the best looking player on that team. No,
20: but why do you keep bringing that up?
21: Because she knows it. She flaunts it, as she should.
20: She know you saying she knows she's attractive.
21: It's like when I got asked to be on the cover of Playgirl. I get it. Check it out.
20: You know who you are.
21: Right.
20: And the answer was no.
21: Well, because CBS said no. I said, you're damn right I'll do it. Just no full
20: Thanks,
21: frontal.
20: Craig.
21: See you.
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24: Breaking news this hour at Town Hall. I'm Bob Agnew in Washington. Some sharp barbs last night as former Congressman Mike Rogers and Democrat Abdul El Sayed held their first debate in the race for the open Michigan Senate seat. Rogers warning that voters aren't getting the full picture of El Sayed.
25: You're going to find out this guy is not what he says he is. He is actually selling the best con I think I've ever seen. The reason he's flip-flopping has nothing to do with policy, has nothing to do with your costs, has everything to do with his sagging poll numbers.
24: Meanwhile, El Sayed says the war with Iran is costing people way too much money, despite claims from the Trump administration and Republicans.
25: I don't know about you, but when I go to the gas tank, I don't feel like I'm winning. I don't feel like our country is winning.
24: Rogers has repeatedly raised the possibility of connections with terrorist group for El Sayed. President Trump honored tech leaders and scientists at the Golden Age of Innovation Summit in Washington, D.C. on Thursday. He says the people being honored there help keep American innovation ahead of everyone else in the world.
26: We live in an age of American wonders and technological marvels. And with the help of the brilliant men and women here today, we will always be on top. There's nobody that can compete with us. Nobody.
24: And the president says the U.S. will lead the way for more lunar exploration. McDonald's being sued for using AI when it comes to pricing.
27: McDonald's is facing a federal lawsuit accusing the company of using AI pricing tools that unfairly drive up menu prices. The proposed class action lawsuit claims the technology allows franchise locations to share non-public sales and pricing data, amounting to illegal price fixing. McDonald's denies the allegations, saying franchisees, not AI, set menu prices and that its pricing tools are optional. The lawsuit comes as customers report paying significantly different prices for the same meals at different McDonald's locations. Bernie Bennett reporting.
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7: I'm Shadate Hargett Hill. 24-year-old Andrew Brooks is firefighter killed during Thursday morning's building fire while searching for victims. Two other firefighters were injured but were treated and released from the hospital. U.S. Representative Valerie Fushi, whose district includes Durham, spoke with CBS 17 about the firefighter's death.
8: It's difficult for all of us, but certainly to take some time to honor that individual who did indeed give his life to protect others.
7: Fushi said her husband served as a firefighter for 31 years and responded to fires like this one. The second day of testimony has concluded in the murder trial of Miguel Olivares, who's charged with killing UNC Chapel Hill student Faith Hedgepeth. Thursday's witnesses included Hedgepeth's roommate, other witnesses, and a forensic technician. Jurors saw graphic crime scene video showing blood spatter, blood-stained bedding, and Hedgepeth's body inside the apartment. North Carolina could soon temporarily suspend its fuel tax as part of a bipartisan push in state government to grapple with rising gas and diesel prices amid wars in Ukraine and Iran that have constricted supply and driven up what people pay at the pump. Gas Buddy spokesman Patrick DeHaan tells WPTF.
10: And as they start selling through the previously taxed fuel, they start to lower their prices because they know their next load won't have tax.
7: Bruce Farrell has more on U.S. Senator Tom Tillis' plans after he leaves office.
11: Tillis will be among those participating as leaders in residence at Davidson College's DG and Harriet Wall Martin Institute for Public Good. The Martin Institute will welcome several influential national figures as leaders in residence in the spring semester and beyond. They also include former U.S. Ambassador to the United Nations, Susan Rice, and the president of the Arab American Institute, James Zogbeets. I'm Bruce Farrell.
7: 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Shadate Hargett Hill, WPTF News.
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21: 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This hour, simulcast with Stuart Varney, Tom Pickering, the ambassador and former congressman to the United Nations under President George H.W. Bush. Put in perspective what we're dealing now with China as they start militarizing an island they said they weren't going to do in Southeast Asia. Not good. Also, we're going to talk to him about what is going on with Russia as well. You see, Vladimir Putin came out and said, said, I'm going to make it a priority to try to bring an end to the U.S.-Iran war. Nice. He's making it a priority ending that war. By the way, Vladimir, have you noticed you're losing thousands of people a day, tens of thousands a month, and over a million of your own people while harassing all the rest of NATO? We're going to talk about that also. There was a shooting, an ICE-related shooting in New York City. Immediately, the mayor jumps on the side of the international gang member, criminal, here illegally from the Dominican Republic, even though he was shot evading police, jumped on his side. We're going to talk about that. But first, I want to talk internationally and talk about the next move with Iran. And with this week, unlike last week, Iran is trying to attack these merchant ships and try to clear out the strait again. It was almost up to the same level, a capacity of oil moving through it. It was prior to the war beginning in February. Where do we go from here? The president says, I'm not going to be attacking before the midterms. Does he mean it? Probably not. Vice Admiral Robert Harwood joins us now, now retired. Admiral, why are we even talking to the Iranians? Do you really believe the president is being correct when he says that the talks are going well?
9: Well, I think the Iranians are reaching out because they're getting in dire straits. It's a tough situation for them, and they're pressing on all corners. The issue is, as we've seen in the past, that goes nowhere. So, Brian, I agree with you. I think it's going to lead nowhere as well and just delay the inevitable. And so, but for the president, if that gets him through the midterms to where he can really focus on this problem, so be it. We'll have to see how he reacts. But he controls all the elements of time at this point where he can strike, he can go after their infrastructure, he can watch and see how the Mecca Joint Defense Agreement works out in dealing with the Houthis in the Red Seas. So it's very dynamic and a lot going on, but he controls the elements of power and what he wants to do.
21: So the Houthis are battling with the Yemeni government forces and Saudi Arabia. Who's got the upper hand?
9: Well, when you have Pakistan and Turkey now involved, we'll have to see how they come to the fight based on the joint defense agreement they signed, and sign that well knowing where they are at this time. So in terms of capacity and scale, Saudi bringing those components together has the capacity to deal with this situation they may not have had on their own.
21: So have you seen them move to help, or are they just treaty obligated?
9: Well, in the background, forces are moving. I'm seeing support. I'm seeing intel support. So I'm hearing all sorts of different means of support for this effort at a time when Saudi needs it. As you well know, continuing strikes are going on in Saudi as we speak. So it's a very dynamic situation.
21: Here's what General Akeen said about what he thinks is going to be happening. Cut 33.
12: Clearly, look at the diplomatic effort. It didn't work. You know, they were trying to seduce us to do what? Stop the war, delay the inevitable. Hasn't worked. Now we're on an economic path to try to set the conditions for the regime to collapse. I don't believe that by itself will do that.
21: So he thinks that we're going to have to get back to some type of military action.
9: Well, there can be military action in support of the economic strangulation. If you go after their refinery plants in Bandar Bas, Abadan, or Awaz, you shut down their capacity internally. So you could make those military targets to restrict, if not destroy, any effort of them to use oil and put petrol in their own cars. They need to

0: continue to really put the government of Iran in dire situation in terms of their people.
1: So I'm hearing that there are groups that we've identified. We just have to arm them and give them air cover. So it's really important that maybe the CIA is working to do just that. Are they?
0: Well, I wouldn't say just the CIA. I'd say there's a wide range of coalition intelligence organizations that know the countries, know the region, know the people, and can contribute to this. And as long as we're making a commitment to them in the long-term situation in our end states, they'll get involved in assist with what they can add to the fight. So I think that's playing out right now. And that's what you saw with Saudi bringing in Turkey and bringing in the PAC. So these coalitions with unique capabilities, be it intelligence, military operation, or just knowledge of the terrain and political options add to the efforts. So I think that's what's really going to happen here after the midterms.
1: So the U.S. military was said, and this was a story from yesterday, is preparing options to restart major combat operations. It will be one man's decision, the president's. And three aircraft carriers are there and now going to be there. He's developed plans, have been drawn up to strike Iran's drone and missile arsenal immediately and their energy facilities and the other military sites. So I assume we went to school of what we did and what we didn't do. And we also know it's going to be a priority to protect the Gulf states. We know Patriot batteries are arriving at a pretty big rate that we can in the area. So where do you think this is heading, and would you be comfortable with the assets we have in the region right now?
0: Well, again, if we have that coalition support, if we brought together those entities, then yes. And I think, again, you talked about the military targets. Those economic targets may be the quicker path to bring the government to its knees. So, again, clearly articulating the end state we're after, a government in Iran that will no longer support or if not renounce the Islamic Revolution, and making that commitment to our allies, we'll see their capacity come to the fight. So I think that's what I'm hoping will happen after the midterms. I think that's what General Keane's talking about, that capitulation is the only outcome. Negotiations have gotten us nowhere. He believes they won't get us anywhere. So we've got to go to the end state with the government gone.
1: So I asked him too. It was October 7th. And I asked him what he was just in Israel for 2 weeks. And he was in the tunnels and seeing what's happening there. And this is what he said is happening as we try to get Hamas disarmed and dislodged. Cut 34.
2: Well, in Gaza, they're regenerating. They've got 5,000 to 7,000 new recruits, and they've gone through training programs. Certainly, we decimated a lot of their leaders. We decimated a lot of the structures. There's 400 miles of tunnels, which sustains and supports them under all of those structures, their command and control. I was in the tunnels. They have cement floors, cement walls. They have plumbing in there and electricity in there. That is from where they fight, and the Israelis are systematically blowing those tunnels up. The brigade commander who's been there dealing with Gaza and the Gazan people since October the 7th lost three of his company commanders in this fight. His thoughts on the subject is, sir, they haven't changed one bit.
1: What did your intel say?
0: Oh, without a doubt. But this isn't just in Gaza. This was in southern Lebanon with Hezbollah. This is what was going on with Yemen. They were getting missiles and arms. So throughout the region for decades, Iran has been preparing and funding this fight. That's the issue we can't lose sight of. And that's why at the end of the day, the main financial and moral support of this were the government of Iran. They've been doing this for decades, preparing for this while we were appeasing them with the jicpoa, giving them money, reason money. It just made no sense. So they've been preparing for this for decades. And if we hadn't dealt with it now, you sure as hell wouldn't be able to deal with it in the future. So this is a problem we've got to address now. You see in the same sort of tunnels and infrastructure they have in southern Lebanon that Hezbollah had been building for years and moving closer to the Israeli border, and Israel was finally able to deal with that. So they're still dealing with this issue as just Saudi is dealing with the Houthis in Yemen. So this is a regional problem that is Iran has been supporting, funding, and even training and equipping them for decades. So this is why we have to see

0: through to the end state, or it will all be reconstituted.
1: You know, Admiral, that's why I know the nuclear program is a priority, but funding of the proxy's got to stop. You're never going to have a semblance of peace in the area. You just put it off. Phony negotiations, it puts off agreements. As long as Iran is financing all these terror groups, there's always going to be chaos, and the Abraham Accords aren't going to expand.
0: All right, I'll say it again. We have to have a government in Iran that renounces the Islamic Revolution and all the policies and program that came with it. The nuclear program, funding their surrogates, be it Hezbollah, Hamas, and the Houthis, building out missiles, drones, long-range strategic missiles. So all those policies have to be renounced by the government of Iran when this ends. That is the only end state that allows long-term stability and security in the region.
1: Admiral, I hear you. What are your thoughts about the USS Lincoln coming back and some people reporting about the conditions on there? As a Navy guy, what do you think?
0: We've been deploying for years. This is what we train, we prepare for. And I'll tell you, all of those soldiers, sailors are proud to be part of that Navy and willing to go their missions. As I go around, I see our troops, my son-in-law is in the Navy. All of them have never been better trained and prepared before. And all of them are proud to serve and proud of the mission. So I discount that at face value.
1: Yeah, I think, just some of them. But for the most part, I'm in awe of what they were able to accomplish. And they've gone over. They did a lot, and they might be called on again. Admiral, thanks so much.
0: Good to be with you, Brian.
1: Admiral Robert Harwood. When we come back, we'll take some e-calls. 1-866-408-7669. Bottom of the hour, Ambassador Thomas Pickering. 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

0: The midterms are fast approaching, and make no mistake, if either chamber of Congress flips, it's a big deal for our economy. 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
1: We will not normalize ICE's viciousness. We will not accept its cruelty. We know, and I have said this directly, whether to the president or to the public, ICE undermines public safety. It makes us less safe. New York City will not stand by while ICE agents shoot New Yorkers. And we will not back down from the demand that so many, including myself, have put forward time and again. This is an agency that must be abolished.
2: This guy is such a clown. There was a cop that was shot and stabbed last week. He didn't even mention it. Didn't hold a press conference. Didn't go to the hospital. Yesterday, he's talking about New Yorkers. ICE shooting New Yorkers. Yeah, in the Bronx it took place. This guy's from the Dominican Republic. Here illegally. A huge rap sheet, including grand theft larceny. And he's wanted for an extended visa. So he won't pull over. And there's going to be an investigation about what took place. This is a criminal. He should have been tossed out a long time ago. There were 14,766 detainees in our prisons here in New York. 14,766. And do you know that they won't hand him over? Because of this idiot governor and mayor have their policies, sanctuary city policies. So you want to pay to keep them here, sending back to prison in their own countries. So this is what you're dealing with. This guy was even more radical before he got the job. This guy was protesting Israel before he got the job. He now has the job, and he's still fueling anti-Semitism, anti-law enforcement. He has been unable to dent the NYPD yet. Believe me, it's his goal. It's his goal. Darylisa Chevalier, worse. Listen to her, Cut 28.
3: I'm honestly at a loss for words because what so many of us witnessed today was one of the most tragic things we could possibly witness. A man was shot in his car with his child in the car.
2: Okay. A man was shot in the car. A man was shot in the car, and there was a 5-year-old in the car. I'm not sure they saw the 5-year-old. We're going to hear more about it. But if you're an illegal immigrant criminal and you hop in a car and a law enforcement person tells you to pull over, and you don't, or if it comes out you were trying to hit him. We got body cams on everybody. Trying to hit him. Your job is to open up fire on that suspect. That's your job. And then if the 5-year-old's in the car, that's on the 28-year-old criminal who's suspected of other violations, but a member of an international gang. That's who got the people in the streets in New York City. That's the attitude you want to bring to your state in Nebraska. That's the attitude you want to bring to your state in Texas. That's the attitude you want to bring to your state in Kansas. I mean, that's the attitude and policies you will get in the upper chamber if you elect it. Because there's no John Fetterman's, Joe Manchin's, Kirsten Sinema's left. Listen to more from this woman. She is dangerous. She's the nominee for New York 13, but she's going to get through. There's no Republican opposition. Cut 13.
3: We have a fascist in the White House. We are going to abolish ICE, and we're going to take that to the federal level, and we're going to do that in Congress. But we're going to do that because of the power of organizers who are every day on the ground making folks aware of the necessity of this.
2: Are you crazy? So we'll talk about that, but that's the attitude. Well, the other big story was the debate yesterday in the midterms, and a lot on the line in Minnesota, a lot on the line in Michigan. But there was a big debate in Michigan, and it was a brawl. And it was El Sayed with his unthought-out policies of his ridiculous connections. And it was a big debate. His mom belonged to an organization that was financing bin Laden. I think that's a valid point to bring up. You want to know what people are about, what they do. Guy's got a house in the UAE. He's on Mike Rogers because Mike Rogers is wealthy. How did Mike Rogers earn his money? He earned his money. Here's a little of the back and forth. Mike Rogers and El Sayed, Cut 5.
4: Today or yesterday was October 7th. This is why you should get absolutely angry. He could not bring himself to even acknowledge the pain, the terrorism, the rape, the murders, cutting off of women's breasts, putting children in ovens, and killing them in front of their families. Could not even muster.
5: So I've
4: and
5: condemned
4: he
5: that.
4: He could not even muster.
5: I've condemned that. I didn't turn it into political theater like you just did.
4: He did not.
5: So I'm so sorry, but like I'm not somebody who tries to make political theater out of other people's pain.
2: You didn't put out a statement. Everyone thinks you're anti-Semitic. Why wouldn't you go out of your way to put out a statement? Unless you're afraid of turning off the rest of the people that support you, who are also anti-Semitic. Certainly anti-Israel. Just know who you're electing. If you decide this is the way you want to go, and that's the majority in Michigan, I'd be shocked. As long as you know that he's not a capitalist, and he's got very dicey ties to some really ugly characters. You listen to Brian Kilmeade Show.

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1: I'm Shadow Target Hill. North Carolina could soon temporarily suspend its fuel tax as part of a bipartisan push in state government to grapple with rising gas and diesel prices amid wars in Ukraine and Iran that have constricted supply and driven up what people pay at the pump. Gas Buddy spokesman Patrick DeHaan tells WPTF.
2: There's a big cost to the state in doing this because it's very costly to forego this revenue. And that's why not every state does it, is because if the state gives up this revenue, it's going to have to find revenue elsewhere to make up for the loss.
1: North Carolina has reported the first flu death of the season. An adult has died from flu complications during the first week of October. Isaias has now become the first hurricane of the 2026 Atlantic season and continues to strengthen in the Gulf. Their storm will weaken and move inland, bringing rain and storms to our state. Shadate Hargett Hill, WPTF News.
3: News. With SRN News, I'm Bob Agnew in Washington. ICE says a man shot at an agent-involved shooting in New York City yesterday was in the country illegally and had a criminal record. Speaking to reporters, the Department of Homeland Security Secretary Mark Wayne Mullen criticized the policies of New York and other sanctuary cities for releasing illegal immigrants back onto the streets. Hurricane Isaias gaining strength as it heads toward the Gulf Coast. It's now a Category 3 storm. Picked up a little steam in the past few hours. The National Hurricane Center's latest report puts a hurricane about 170 miles south-southeast of the mouth of the Mississippi River. Now those winds, sustained winds, up to 120 miles an hour. The execution of Nidal Hassan will be public, according to the Secretary of War, Pete Hegseth. The former Army doctor killed 12 soldiers, one civilian, and an unborn baby in November 2009 at Fort Hood, Texas. This is SRN News.
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7: A rainy weekend ahead in your WPTF forecast. Overnight 63 and cloudy, 50-50 chance of showers Saturday, high 71. We're up to a 90% chance of showers on Sunday, high 80. Showers move out for Monday, Columbus Day, high 81, 85 and sunny on Tuesday.
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1: Welcome back, everyone. Ambassador Tom Pickering joins us now. Serves as the U.S. ambassador and former congressman. He was there under President Bill Clinton. Tom holds the personal rank of career ambassador, the highest in the U.S. Foreign Service, diplomatic career spanning five decades. He had a great point when it comes to Iran, and he thought maybe the key is China. Ambassador, great to see you. Thanks so much for doing this.
2: Thanks, Eric. Nice to be on.
1: Well, first off, I think it's so interesting right now, from your perspective, you know how much of a problem Iran has been on the world stage since 1979. And how we've tried different agreements and different tactics along the way. Do you believe this confrontation was inevitable?
2: No, but it became inevitable because, unfortunately, Iranian thought and U.S. thought never quite coincided. And we're in a situation where I don't think the U.S. can solve this alone. And I don't think China can solve it alone. But I do think there is a chance, and this may be far out thinking, but others have now agreed with me, that if we and the Chinese, because we have good reason to do so, were to get together and help to solve this problem, and I've written an article laying it out in quite extensive detail with Trita Parsi, born in Iran, an expert on Iran, an expert in the Persian Gulf, a really fabulous co-author, to put something down that hasn't been there before. Many people brilliantly tell you what's wrong. Very few people tell you how to get out of the mess.
1: Okay, so what do you think? What's your mission? I mean, what's your game plan?
2: Game plan is easy. Begin with a ceasefire again in both the Red Sea and now the Persian Gulf, of course. Reopen Hormuz and reopen Bab el-Mandeb to traffic. Immediately sit down with Iran in working groups, probably with the Chinese somewhere helping, to negotiate the details of a nuclear settlement and to negotiate the permanent reopening of Hormuz. And I have additional details I'd be glad to bore you with.
1: No, bore
2: to
1: me.
2: To tell you how to work those
1: we
2: out.
1: We have time. We have time. But just overall, before you get into details, you know better than me the attitude of the Chinese. I know it changes with President Xi, maybe. You think that we could work shoulder to shoulder with the Chinese on this?
2: I think President Trump, and I'm not his greatest admirer, has paid attention in an interesting way to President Xi Jinping. Enough so that Xi came here, and they'll have another meeting within the next 2 months. And they have a relationship. I don't know what it is. And it's not President Trump's obligation to tell us. But I do think it's more get along to go along than it is to get tough to force you, the Chinese, to behave according to what we want, not what we both want. And it's getting what we both want clear and on the table. They want oil. 40%+ of their oil comes from the Persian Gulf. And another significant bit now through the Red Sea, which is blocked. They want stability in the international environment, not hectic chaos, which is what we have, to be frank. They want a situation in which neither the U.S. nor China ever feel that their only alternative is to use nuclear weapons, whether it is demonstration or actual use. This would be the biggest tragedy I can think of. And it is important for us to know that there are arguments that are out there despite our differences with China, and they're not going to go away. And I had to go to China to tell them how many years ago we bombed their embassy in Belgrade. And three things happened. One, They never agreed with me in the diplomatic conversations. You're wrong. You continue to be wrong. Secondly, within 2 hours at the end of an all-day meeting, they presented a perfect summary to their people in a press release of what I was trying to tell them about what really happened. And thirdly, at dinner that night, right after they told me they didn't believe me, they gave me dinner, and we sat down and arranged to have the legal advisors of the two governments meet to work out the money we are going to pay them for the damage we both did. They to our buildings in China in the aftermath of the bombing and our killing three Chinese and destroying a good bit of their embassy in Belgrade. And we didn't march off hand in hand in the sunset, but it was a good example of how diplomacy can deal with problems. This is a hell of a lot bigger problem, and I have no illusions. But if you don't try, you never get anywhere.
1: Well, clearly Trump's trying. I mean, he definitely brings up.
2: I don't think he understands what I've written, much less what I've had to say.
1: I wish
2: he'd listen to this program. So, in fact, he can see what it is that I and my colleague, Trita Parsi, are putting on the table. Look, I'm not a Nobel Prize guy. I don't know whether he could win the Nobel Prize for an effort like this, but it's out there. It's smart. It's for the taking if he wants it. I'll wait and see. I'm a diplomat. I don't have many more years left. I've been around for a long time. I've had a lot of experience. That's true. But I'm not the authoritative guy who tells you I'm right. Only I know what's going on. But I think I made a good suggestion, and I published it, and I'm getting people back to tell me, yeah, it's a good idea. Not too many different suggestions other than the fact that as you hit up, it's very hard for both parties to wrap their heads around this and get something going that can be constructive and cooperative rather than antagonistic and standoff.
1: Right. What my point was, the president does want to work with President Xi. He made that clear. He wouldn't have went to China. He wouldn't have had him here in the state dinner. He took a lot of blowback on both those trips. And now he's going to have him over at Mar-a-Lago for the next G7. And they're going to meet again. So they'll meet two more times this year, at which time he really wants to get things going to see what happens. But here's what you would know better than me, Ambassador.
2: Let me say this.
1: Yeah.
2: You and I both agree on all of those points you made. The possible exception is, why wait for 3 months or 2 months or a month?
1: Just do it.
2: Why not start now? It is not that the process is producing brilliant results. The process is a mess. And here is a way forward. And if President Trump has a better way forward, you can sell me. I'm open-minded. Diplomats have to be open-minded. They don't have to be, creatures of direction. I would never have wanted to ever engage with Adolf Hitler in the Second World War. But I'm not comparing it to that, but I'm just using it as an example of the fact we have our standards. We serve the people of our country. That's our obligation. We take an oath to do that. That's a very, very important obligation, and it's something we should be obviously extremely proud of and stick with.
1: Ambassador, of course, you don't you have to cut deals with your friends. It's always against a rival. I understand.
2: No, you have to cut deals with your enemies.
1: Right. So having said that, you have to look at what's in China's interest. And do you think China is of the mindset of we win, you lose? We have to be number one. We got to beat the U.S. And if I do a compromise, that will get me off my path. Do you think there's an element of the Chinese government, because he had a whole bunch of firings lately, he is cleaning house to a degree, that they would say, hey, maybe there's a coexistence policy here?
2: You know, Eric, it's a very good question. I think he's already shown us, by his visit here, by his meetings with President Trump, by his general, if I could put it this way, demeanor and approach reserved but open to conversation, that there is a scintilla or more of evidence that he knows that this is not a one-way, I take all the chips from the board on the basis of the next turn of the wheel. That yeah. we've got to do this together, that it's step by step. That we can check each other as we go.
1: Yeah, compete.
2: That cooperation.
1: We don't have to kill each other. Ambassador, I'll have to end it there, but this was fantastic. Thanks so much. Simulcast with Stuart Varney next.

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1: So this just in, the video, the body cam video of last night's shooting in New York City in the Bronx of a 28-year-old illegal immigrant from the Dominican Republic with international gang ties, already committed multiple crimes in the U.S. ICE was targeting him, no cooperation with the NYPD, they're not allowed. So the video is going to be put out shortly, so we're going to see some more of it. There were inch riots, and the mayor came out right against it. That's going to be the first topic when I go on with the Varney simulcast in a matter of moments. Then right afterwards, I'll be able to take some calls on the back end, or if you want to write me now, BrianKilmeade.com. Just click on comments, and I'll get to some of your points. We're not only talking about what's going on with immigration, which is going to be a big election thing. We're going to be talking about what's going on with the midterms in general, because a lot of debates are happening, too, along with polls.
2: 10:51 Eastern. That means it's Brian Kilmeade time. Hey, Brian, I want to get to this story right off the bat. In New York City, around 300 protesters gathering outside a hospital where an illegal criminal migrant from the Dominican Republic was recovering after being shot by ICE agents. Mayor Mamdani said he spoke with President Trump for about 2 hours after that incident. What do you make of all of that?
1: There's no way he's talking to Trump for 2 hours. He's not talking to his Secretary of State for 2 hours. He's certainly not going to talk to the mayor of New York City. And you say he got nowhere. Yeah. Why do you care about a 28-year-old international gang member here illegally from the Dominican Republic with multiple convictions who is running and leaving away from ICE trying to avoid arrest? Now, having a 5-year-old in the car is horrific. But if you're an ICE agent, law enforcement, a sheriff, you can't control what criminals do or what suspects do. This guy's a criminal. Why he has to run to the microphone? And Mark Wayne Mullen brought up a great analogy. He said a week ago there was a cop shot and stabbed. He didn't run to the microphone to express outrage about how our NYPD is being treated and taken care of and the lack of respect for the men and women in blue. Not a word. But this is the guy. He says, one of us. Excuse me.
2: Yeah.
1: I'm a New Yorker. And he's not one of us.
2: Yeah, no kidding. You know, Homeland Security Secretary Mark Wayne Mullen actually accused Mamdani of inciting hostility in the name of political theater. I would agree with that. What about you?
1: There's no doubt about it. He wanted a distraction. I don't know if you saw what happened a couple of days ago, but in the October 7th, commemoration of the horrific attacks 3 years ago.
2: Yes.
1: He thought he'd go eat in a Palestinian restaurant where one of the orders said, you want to order from the river to the sea. At the same time, he's upsetting the Palestinians and Hamas and Hezbollah supporters by even commemorating the event or mentioning the event. This guy, the real Mamdani, you can see the video when he was a candidate and a state representative. That was the guy screaming anti-Israel epithets, which to me is anti-Semitic. He spends his time worried about Benjamin Netanyahu in the world court instead of trying to get housing down because all his policies are folly and any success is vilified.
2: Exactly. Next one for you, Brian. Talking of which, Mamdani doubled down on his October 7th statement, which accused Israel of carrying out genocide. He's always saying that in Gaza. Listen to it. I'll get your comment.
3: I think that October 7th is a day that is immensely painful for our city and is a day of mourning. It is a day that is continuing in the Israeli government's use of it as a justification for genocide. And so to me, it is critically important to be able to mourn for all of those who were killed and have been killed since, especially given that we know this is ongoing, as opposed to something simply that was 3 years ago.
2: So, Brian, he was given a chance there to change his words, but nope, he doubled down.
1: Last time, it's not genocide. It'll never be genocide. Doesn't qualify as genocide. It's called retaliation for horrific, unprovoked attack. That this guy is a mess, and that's who he really is. And what scares me, it doesn't end at that mayor in New York City. What scares me is the Congresswoman, Delarisa Chevalier, in New York City. What scares me is that mayor, socialist mayor running in Los Angeles, and those attitudes in Colorado, and the attitude with the candidate Reb over in Philadelphia. This is spreading throughout our country. And exactly. The second best example is El Sayed, who debated Mike Rogers last night. These guys don't like this country. They don't like what we stand for. And if they get in power, Israel's cut off the next day. The next day. Know what you're voting for.
2: We'll have to leave it there, Brian.
1: I hear you.
2: We hear you loudly. Couldn't agree more. Brian Kilmeade, thank you, sir.
1: Thank you. Appreciate
2: Still
1: it.
2: Still ahead in the show.
1: So, great questions. And that's why it's so much bigger than a New York story. It's a national story. Believe me, they're going to want this guy in the campaign trail, whoever is running for president, because they need his audience. They think that he's got the young Democrats. My hope is that young Democrats have higher standards than this and are not an eighth of an inch deep when it comes to what they believe. Hey, I got an announcement coming up on Tuesday. Finally, after 2.5 years, Uniting the States is coming out. And what I did is I put together some tour dates and some appearances. I'll be signing books at some. Some I'll just do talking, and others on Total Stage Show. The Total Stage Show will be in Red Bank, New Jersey. My very first appearance on the 15th in Red Bank, New Jersey, Count Basie Theater. Go to BrianKilmeade.com. It's going to be streamed on Fox Nation. On the 17th, Westbury, New York, over in Westbury Music Fair. We're getting close to sold out there, so hurry. Over in Palm Beach on the 24th, Vero Beach on the 25th, then Doylestown, Pennsylvania, November 1st, the 7th in Clearwater. That's going to be a show. A whole stage show. You're going to love it. It's going to be informational, patriotic, and entertaining. Jacksonville. And then Dallas on the 14th. Fairhope, Alabama on the 15th. Richmond, Virginia. Politics and Pints. I'll be helping out with an affiliate there. Having a great time on the 16th. So coming out, you can pre-order now, BrianKilmeade.com. Keep it here.

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5: News at townhall.com. I'm Bob Agnew in Washington. Georgia Governor Brian Kemp declaring a state of emergency in anticipation of the Atlantic's first hurricane of the year.
6: Governor Brian Kemp said Thursday afternoon,
7: "We expect Isaias to begin impacting Georgia overnight on Friday, tracking toward the western part of the state with heavy rain bands, possible flooding, and potential tornadic activity into Saturday."
6: Because of the weather threat, he declared a state of emergency, allowing state agencies to prepare for the hurricane. He advised Georgians to stock up on essentials like water, food, batteries, and flashlights, emphasizing the importance of taking the storm seriously. I'm Liz Kennedy.
5: Florida Governor Ron DeSantis has issued a state of emergency for 25 of his counties.
8: We're preparing for Category 3 landfall. I think most people do not believe it will be that strong when it hits, but my view is you prepare, and then if you end up not having to use all the preparation, you're fine.
5: Isaias is now packing sustained winds of 120 miles an hour or so as a Category 3 storm. The administration is investigating a Wells Fargo program aimed at increasing home ownership among Black Americans.
9: The Department of Housing and Urban Development says the bank's race-based lending practices could violate the Fair Housing Act, while Wells Fargo has declined to comment. The bank pledged $150 million to lower mortgage rates and refinancing fees for qualifying Black homeowners. Fair housing advocates say the program is legal under federal rules that are designed to address historic barriers to lending. I'm Mark Mayfield.
5: Republican Mike Rogers and Democrat Abdul El-Sayed, competing for an open U.S. Senate seat in Michigan, held their first campaign debate last night in Cedar Rapids. Rogers is a former U.S. representative from Michigan's 8th Congressional District and former chairman of the House Intelligence Committee. El-Sayed, a physician and epidemiologist. More at townhall.com.
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15: I'm Yvette Johnson. Testimony continues today in the murder trial of Miguel Olivares, who's charged with killing UNC Chapel Hill student Faith Hedgepeth. Thursday's witnesses included Hedgepeth's roommate, other witnesses, and a forensic technician. Jurors saw graphic crime scene video showing blood spatter, blood-stained bedding, and Hedgepeth's body inside the apartment. They also heard the 911 call made after Hedgepeth was found. Here's a portion of the call.
16: Is she breathing?
17: I don't know.
16: You need to check and see, is she breathing?
17: Kate, I don't think so.
15: A Durham firefighter was killed during an early morning fire Thursday. 24-year-old Andrew Brokes died while searching for victims inside a building. U.S. Representative Valerie Fushi, whose district includes Durham, spoke with CBS 17 about the firefighter's death.
18: A valiant firefighter who gave his life to protect others should create a sense of loss in all of us.
15: North Carolina could soon temporarily suspend its fuel tax as part of a bipartisan push in state government to grapple with rising gas and diesel prices amid wars in Ukraine and Iran that have constricted supply and driven up what people pay at the pump. Gas Buddy spokesman Patrick DeHaan tells WPTF News.
19: The details are really in terms of how quickly this will impact price. Can make an impact, but generally speaking, motorists will see the bulk majority of the 41-cent drop in gasoline taxes, though it may take a few days.
15: Hurricane Isaias is now a major Category 3 hurricane. Parts of North Carolina will see heavy rain and the potential for tornadoes. Communities along the Gulf Coast are preparing for Hurricane Isaias to make landfall Friday evening, and North Carolina officials have announced a storm response plan. The WPTF forecast, mostly cloudy to overcast skies, lows dropping into the mid-50s to low 60s. Yvette Johnson, NCN News.
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0: 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It's Brian Kilmeade.
1: Hi, everyone. Welcome to the Brian Kilmeade Show. Thanks so much for being with us all week long. It's a busy week, a lot going on. So what you have now is the last lap of these, the last 23 days. And you have a lot of these Senate debates. In Texas, the president did something interesting. Ken Paxton does not want to debate Tallarico. I don't really know why. First, he said it couldn't be fair. Tallarico really wants to debate Paxton. You know, I know Tallarico is going to go over Paxton's personal life, but Paxton's got a great MAGA resume. And that is most of Texas. And Tallarico's got so many vulnerabilities. The only thing he could be saying, essentially, is, I don't think that anymore. But then he's got to answer the question, why don't you think that anymore? Because, Texas doesn't think that. Tommy Lahren's going to be coming up shortly in about 25 minutes. Also, we saw really a brawl in Michigan, as expected. You got Abdul El Sayed, and Mike Rogers. They could not be more different candidates from more different backgrounds, but yet it's in a flat-footed tie. Let's bring in Howie Kurtz, Fox News political analyst, host of the Media Buzz Meter podcast. Howard, welcome back.
2: Thanks. I watched the debate just for you.
1: What was your thoughts about the Michigan debate, right?
2: Well, it was a brawl, but I would give it to El Sayed on points because every third sentence was he's running against Trump and the war, and then he kept bringing up that Mike Rogers, who just looks like a pothole, has two yachts, which is completely irrelevant, but a good debating trick. On the other hand, Rogers was trying to tie El Sayed to, the Muslim Brotherhood and so forth. And I just think, he was a sharper debater. The one difficult area for him, of course, is Israel. The question was, if Israel was attacked, would you come to the aid? And he said, no, I think the money should be spent here at home. Well, anybody who cares about Israel is not going to particularly like that answer.
1: Which is used to be the most of the country.
2: Yeah, exactly.
1: Yeah, here is that moment. Here's that moment in the debate that happened yesterday. You have it?
3: Who do you think's a bigger threat to the United States, Israel or Iran? You have 60 seconds.
4: And again, Rick, I'm just going to say that that's a ridiculous hypothetical.
3: I'll ask one last time, Israel or Iran?
4: That's, a ridiculous question. I think both of them have proven dangerous in their own way.
1: This is the craziest answer I ever heard. But I think most Democrats, if they get predominance of power, agree with it. They want to cut Israel off.
2: Well, I think the left wing of the Democratic Party has turned very anti-Israel in a way I never thought I'd see in my lifetime.
1: So when you have a guy, Howard, that comes out in the past and says, we've got to disband with oil companies like Aramco in Saudi Arabia, a mobile, and the big companies here. He doesn't really walk that back. When he talks about, I want to make things affordable again, did you hear an answer last night on how he plans on doing that?
2: No.
1: So what do we, if Mike Rogers can't pin him to the ground on that, Trump can tell you exactly what he's trying to do to get it affordable. You know exactly the forces that are stopping it. The 20 trade deals he does, the biggest one for that community will be the Canadian one. And when that comes in, that'll be addressing those needs. But I'm amazed at how few Democrats have a plan for if or when they eventually take power. Just tell me what you'll do.
2: Right. Well, Roger, El Sayed had the sort of technique of blaming Rogers for everything that happened while he was in Congress. Well, you were there. Why don't you do anything about it? Well, he's one member. But, a lot of average voters don't go into the details the way you and I do, Brian. And they have a perception coming away from that debate. I don't think that debate was necessarily a game changer because it got to be, they were overriding the moderator and just sort of yelling at each other. One thing Rogers did is he kept calling him Abdul, which you can see where that might have a little effect.
1: It's his first name.
2: It is his first name, absolutely.
1: Yep. Cut 7 is some more tariff talk.
5: I would like to see the deal made. I have actually called the White House this week, talked to the Secretary of Commerce about getting the deal done. Canada still has some high tariffs for U.S. goods, and they did it before this started. Those should be eliminated. There are tariffs that I think are too high and not helpful for us. We ought to get rid of those. So this is about getting the best deal possible. I'd like to see it end. I think we need to end it.
1: So the Canadian deal is stressing candidates in Minnesota, Ohio, Michigan, and Maine. You see it playing a big role?

0: And, you know, honestly, with the Trump way down in the polls, I don't know that even though he's going out campaigning, and maybe that will rile up DeMaga pace, I think it's a difficult spot right now for candidates like Mike Rogers, for Republicans, because Trump may help some of them. And for others, it may just be a reminder of a guy who's become fairly or unfairly an unpopular president.
1: So I think a lot's going to be decided in the next 23 days. I think circumstances, live events, usually you can't say the die is cast, I think, with either chamber. But the craziest thing is to see the president in Nebraska. He stopped in Oklahoma. These are red states. He's doing multiple visits to Texas overall to make sure. The one thing that strikes me, Howard, that I don't think we're going to see when Trump's gone. I remember even Barack Obama, everybody knows his charisma, his ability to speak. When he goes out on the campaign trail, he wasn't filling up all these arenas. Hillary Clinton never filled up these arenas. Did you see the size of that crowd in Texas?
0: Yeah.
1: He's under 50% in Texas, maybe for the first time. Everywhere he goes, he gets these huge crowds. And I'm just wondering if when we look back at the Trump era, are just so many people not answering polls or refusing to say anything because they don't know if there's any upside to saying it? Did they support him?
0: I think you've really hit on something important because everybody's now, oh, blue wave. Oh, look, Charlie Cook moved two more districts into the Democratic column. The fact is that Donald Trump, although he is down in the polls, does draw crowds, does still have a grip on the Republican Party. And I think, and also the GOP has more money, which we're going to see used to attack candidates in these final weeks. And so I think that, those who are, drinking the Kool-Aid, so to speak, when it comes to the blue wave, may be a little surprised. Mm-hmm. I mean, I still think Democrats are going to take the House. Not sure of the Senate. But they're celebrating a little early, I'd say, Brian.
1: El Sayed has scathing commentary on Barack Obama when he was president. And it's in the public. Huffington Post has it today. He writes, in 2008, like many young progressives, I supported President Obama with the fervor of the converted. He was so magnanimous in his support and all the right causes, so captivating with his prose. And fast forward, I realize I have little hope because there's been less change. Although he wielded his victory speech, his twin sabers of hope and change, they got dulled over the past 4 years in a wayward movement on so many of our country's most crucial issues. And multiple times he's critical of Obama. But guess who's rallying with El Sayed today? Barack Obama.
0: Yeah.
1: Does that surprise you? If it's you're a Democrat, I guess you got his attention.
0: Well, it doesn't surprise me because he's the best pitcher in being called off out of the bench. And he's still very popular with Democrats. And the idea is also to get Democrats out. If Democrats think this thing is a lot, some of them may not bother to vote. But at the same time, I just think there is a trap here because a lot of Republicans don't want to take these polls, don't answer the phone. And yet we're all surprised when the election results come in and more of them have actually turned out. There's this hidden Republican voter who blows off pollsters for various reasons. And I think we have to keep that in mind.
1: So I know you can appreciate performance. You always do a judge of media. And I just think that Marco Rubio, by not trying to, by just being himself, has really stood out for 2.5 years. And when he gave that speech in Greece a couple of days ago, and he just outlined wonderfully, without a teleprompter, what's at stake, where we're from, what's behind him, what democracy means, how liberty was born, what we tried to do from there on in, and why so many people are pushing back. You kind of try to reorient people to get us back on our axis. Here's a little of that. Cut 24.
2: The next decade and the decisions we make will write the story of the next century. The course we take will determine whether the West maintains its place at the head of the world or resigns itself to a future of atrophy. We are at an inflection point. An inflection point not only in the history of my nation, but an inflection point in the whole of our civilization.
1: I wonder if you caught the speech and what you thought, and if you agree.
0: Well, I started covering Barack Obama. Excuse me. I started covering who we're talking about again.
1: Marco Rubio.
0: I started covering Marco in 2016. And very charismatic guy. He's good at giving speeches, but he's also good at sort of answering questions from citizens. And I think he'd make a, and all the foreign policy.

0: policy experience that he has now. He's got 9 jobs, so, you know, cut him some slack. I think that he'd make a hugely effective presidential candidate. He has said that if J.D. Vance runs, he'll run as number 2. He's not going to challenge his friend Vance. But, you know, what if Vance doesn't run for whatever combination of reasons? I think Republicans putting up the first, potentially the first Latino president and a guy who really knows how to connect with audiences and knows his stuff. I think that would be a real plus for the GOP.
1: It's so interesting because they were such rivals when they were running. But I think that Marco Rubio has a way of smoothing out and expressing what Trump believes. And he provides the depth on why you need to bolster the border, why it's okay to be proud of your country again. And he does it in a much more eloquent way. And they just seem to work well together. And to see them together, there's such mutual respect there. Yet Howie Kurtz, they couldn't be more different with more different backgrounds.
0: Yeah.
1: So I just think it's pretty cool. I never predicted that.
0: I probably would not have either. But I think voters like seeing contrasting personalities as opposed to, you remember when Clinton and Gore ran, they're both kind of the same guy, you know, two Southerners who were moderately liberal by Democratic standards. But anyway, Marco is a big hit in my book. And obviously Trump believes in him, or he wouldn't be national security, running Cuba policy, Secretary of State. So I think we both kind of agree. Keep an eye on Senator Rubio, former senator.
1: And before we go, just an idea. Tom Bevin, Real Clear Politics, said this about what to expect. Before you weigh in, Howie, this is what he said about the polls. Cut 23.
0: Okay.
2: If you look overall, Democrats are ahead in the polls, but if the poll by, I think right now, in 6 Senate races, they would net 6 Senate seats. But if the polls are overstating Democrat support by just 2 points, or if Republicans outperform their polls by 2 points, they will keep the Senate, 51-49.
1: Your thoughts about that?
0: It's entirely possible that the Republicans will keep control of the Senate. That won't prevent the House from investigating President Trump. But if you really look at it and think about it, you know, there's a series of seats that the Democrats have to capture. And if they fall 1 or 2 short, they won't get that majority. So I think those who are, you know, daydreaming or self-delusional that the Senate's going to be a piece of cake may wind up with a stomachache. Anyway, I agree that, you know, I won't fall off my chair if they manage to get the open seats they need. But some of these are in red states, and I think there's a little too much wishful thinking going on.
1: Yep, and also they have to worry about Minnesota, New Hampshire, and Michigan. Howie right. Kurtz, thanks so much. Media Buzz Meter Podcast. Check it out. Back in a moment.
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20: The talk show that's getting you talking. You're with Brian Kilmeade.
21: Tommy Lahren is here. She's going to be outnumbered. Am I correct?
22: That is correct.
21: I knew it. Tommy Lahren is going to be at the big weekend show. She's co-host from 5 to 8 Saturday and Sunday. She's in studio right now because she is pumped up because, according to her people, they've confirmed she'll be on One Nation on Sunday at 10 o'clock.
22: I'm getting my Brian on Friday and on Sunday night. It's almost a great way to kick off the weekend.
21: It? Okay. It is. And end your weekend, too.
22: And end the weekend. Start and end.
21: So how are you feeling? We're going to do a short segment, then we've got another big one at the end. How do you feel right now about the House? And how do you feel right now about the Senate from the Republican perspective?
22: I think we are very lucky that the other side is crazy and crazy. Offer zero solutions. Otherwise, I think it could be much worse. You know, I'm going to shoot it straight, Brian. I don't think it's great, but I do think the fact that the left is running just straight up communists, socialists, Looney Tunes, people who marry their cousins, I think that we're in a better spot than we would be if they ran people who were sane.
21: Right. And even in Texas, Tallarico is leading or in a flat-footed tie only because he has reversed himself on almost every major issue. So is the lesson this, if they don't like my policies, don't run on them, but if I get the job, I'm going to implement them?
22: We should know this by now. There's no such thing as a moderate Democrat, because all the moderates that have run as moderates have turned out to be just as radical as anybody else. Joe Biden was supposed to be a moderate, obviously not a moderate, or whoever was controlling his puppet strings, not a moderate. Mikey Sherrill would be another, Spanberger another. None of these people are moderates. So let's just believe that they're all socialist communists in varying degrees of that, and then at least there's some honesty with the American
21: people. The scariest candidate out there, if you're a Republican, meaning if they got elected, would do the most damage?
22: Well, I think Tallarico, just because we can't lose Texas, right? So I think just overall how demoralizing that would be, it would be Tallarico. But I think El Sayed is probably, in my opinion, the biggest threat. That's a senator. That's somebody from Michigan. That's a state that, you know, we should be winning. So I think that those two right there are the ones that I'm most concerned about.
21: Who has an interesting thing to say about oil and gas. He wants to stop all of it. He wants to disband oil corporations from Aramco in Saudi Arabia to Mobil Oil here. Everything. He says we have enough with renewables.
22: Yeah.
21: In Michigan.
22: And we tried that, right? That was the big push with the Green New Deal.
21: So
22: we could just push electric vehicles on everybody and then people will just suddenly want electric vehicles. No, that's not the case. And also, when Democrats say that they're going to lower gas prices, what they really mean is what El Sayed is saying and others who are at least honest about it. They don't want to lower gas prices. They just want to take away your fossil fuels.
21: Right. And I thought as a country, and you straightened me out on this once, we got past it. People realized America got over it. They realized it was all a joke and a hoax, and they weren't going to do that. You believe it just went underground, and it's about to go above ground again. Because you don't even get this in Europe like you used to.
22: Right.
21: Remember the Paris Climate Summit was the place to be, and the new doctrine for the world. They just had a summit in Brazil. Nobody showed up.
22: Well, and you notice, too, when some of the folks that are big players in big tech, it was climate change, climate change, climate change. Then they realized they needed data centers. And so then you have Bill Gates that's like, the climate change thing, not such a big threat to us. So,
21: now, yes. He's Mr. AI.
22: Yes.
21: AI is going to destroy us.
22: Yes.
21: So, and by the way, isn't it amazing you don't worry about Jeffrey Epstein when Bill Gates is available to book him?
22: Yeah.
21: Tommy Lahren's here. Another segment. 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Don't move.

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1: I'm Yvette Johnson. A Durham firefighter was killed during an early morning fire Thursday. 24-year-old Andrew Brooks died while searching for victims inside a building. U.S. Representative Valerie Fucci, whose district includes Durham, spoke with CBS 17 about the firefighter's death.
2: Well, certainly my thoughts and prayers go out to the family.
1: Fucci said her husband served as a firefighter for 31 years and responded to fires like this one. The second day of testimony has concluded in the murder trial of Miguel Olivares, who's charged with killing UNC Chapel Hill student Faith Hedgepeth. Thursday's witnesses included Hedgepeth's roommate, other witnesses, and a forensic technician. Jurors saw graphic crime scene video showing blood spatter, bloodstained bedding, and Hedgepeth's body inside the apartment. The 2026 edition of the NC State Fair begins next week and runs from October 15th through October 25th at the North Carolina State Fairgrounds in Raleigh. Yvette Johnson, WPCF News.
3: This is SRN News. With SRN News, I'm Ken Lorman in Washington. The Gulf Coast on alert for Hurricane Isaias, as it's now a Category 3 storm. The National Hurricane Center's latest report puts the storm about 170 miles south-southeast of the mouth of the Mississippi River. It's packing winds of 120 miles an hour and heading north at 15 miles per hour. Landfall expected tonight or early Saturday near the Alabama-Florida border. ICE says the man shot by one of its agents in New York City yesterday had a criminal record and was in the country illegally. Speaking to reporters today, the DHS secretary criticized the policies of New York and other sanctuary cities for releasing illegal immigrants back onto the streets. This is SRN News.
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8: A rainy weekend ahead in your WPTF forecast. Overnight 63 and cloudy, 50-50 chance of showers Saturday, high 71. We're up to a 90% chance of showers on Sunday, high 80. Showers move out for Monday, Columbus Day, high 81, 85 and sunny on Tuesday.
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0: He's so busy, he'll make your head spin. It's Brian Kilmeade.
1: So it was really sad news. Mike Ditka, great guy, legendary Cub, great tight end with the Dallas Cowboys and Chicago Bears. Longtime Bears coach and Saints coach and a commentator and personality really for 30 years. I just passed away. So we just got that word now. Actually, the first one to say it, the son of Hall of Famer, Walter Payton, Jared Payton, also confirmed on X from the Ditka family. He says, with a heavy heart, then I'm sharing the Ditka family has announced the passing of Mike Ditka, the Hall of Famer, the heartbeat of the 85 Bears and Super Bowl champion. Chicago will not be the same. Prayers with Diana and the family. So Mike Ditka has passed away. He knew he was hurting. Sadly, we thought this day was going to come. But there's a lot of people. They just know him and don't even know what he did. He became a personality above football. And he was great in kicking and screaming.
2: We've lost so many legends this year.
1: I know.
2: You think Dolly Parton. There's just been so many greats that we've lost. And everybody knows that, you know, that time comes. But it's just people that meant a lot to this country and a lot to sports and a lot to music. We've lost many legends.
1: So can I say your husband, what your husband does?
2: Yeah, absolutely.
1: Okay.
2: But he is still alive, by the way.
1: Right. You know, I should have transitioned better. And I know on the big show, you do that on weekends. Your husband's a coach with the Mets.
2: Yes.
1: So you are very ingrained in the baseball culture.
2: I am.
1: And how many games have you been to over the last since you met him?
2: Well, I've been to a lot of games, a lot of AAA games as well, sitting in very cold weather in Syracuse. And I watch every single Mets game except for when I'm on air.
1: Okay. So there was something that happened in baseball. Set the scene because you are very ticked off about this.
2: All right. We're in postseason right now, right? So it's intense. You know, fans are intense right now as they should be. So we had a matchup this week. Of course, Dodgers Braves. We know how that panned out. The Dodgers probably go into the World Series and they're going to win again. Baseball is broken. But aside from that, you have a Dodger fan who caught a foul ball or, you know, caught it, dropped, whatever. He got the foul ball. This is like a young man, right? And then you have another fan who is filming this kid. This teenager catching this ball and being so excited about it. And then this just random person pans like three rows back to a little kid who's sitting there and put as the caption or the blurb on the video, like, doesn't give ball to kid. And then it caused a whole social media debate over whether you as a fan should have to scan the crowd and find a random child to give your foul ball to or your home run ball to.
1: And the kid was a kid.
2: Yeah, he was obviously the kid that they panned to was like a toddler, right? And the kid that caught it was probably in his teens. But I don't care if the man is a grown man. I don't think it's incumbent upon you to search the crowd and be like, I wonder if there's a kid here that I could give this to. I think that's ridiculous. It's one thing if you're taking it from the clasp of a kid. That's wrong. But you shouldn't have to automatically just forego the ball that you caught or that you got because there's a kid somewhere in your vicinity.
1: Right. I mean, I 100% agree, but we have seen where guys zeroing in the ball, knock a kid over in order to catch
2: it. Yes, that's wrong.
1: You can't
2: trample a child to catch a ball. Right. I think that goes against baseball etiquette. But there's nothing that says that you must find some random kid and be like, I know I caught this. This is important to me. But there's a kid back there who's probably 4 years old and doesn't even know what's going on. I must give him this. No, I'm sorry.
1: So, Tommy, you didn't grow up with baseball. Baseball wasn't big in South Dakota.
2: Well, we don't have a major league team, of course, in South Dakota. But I've always been a baseball fan.
1: Really?
2: I love baseball. Yes.
1: So you would watch a major league game or a minor league game?
2: I watched high school games. Legion,
1: really?
2: Legion baseball is big in the Dakotas because, again, we don't have like a big presence of big teams. So Legion baseball is big in the Dakotas. So I was big into Legion baseball, high school baseball, college baseball.
1: So you think the Mets are heading in the right direction?
2: They're headed in the right direction. It was a rough year. Okay, it was a building year.
1: Terrible start.
2: You shouldn't be building with the payroll that we have, but next year is going to be much better. It's going to be great.
1: And is it because they're going to have a soccer stadium next to the baseball stadium finally built? Doesn't it look pretty good? Did you see the stadium?
2: I haven't seen the stadium. I haven't seen the soccer stadium. So, but I'm not a soccer fan. So, I mean, I don't even like it when the U.S. Open is next
1: Would
2: to City
1: Would you be
2: Field.
1: Open to being a soccer fan?
2: No.
1: Can I try to convert
2: No,
1: you?
2: I think soccer is a communist sport, and I don't like it.
1: What were they teaching you? In school. Okay, soccer's
2: American
1: communist.
2: Sports is what they were teaching me, Brian. American sports.
1: All right, so let's talk about, we mentioned the midterms before, and Mayor Mamdani, who I thought it was a good point that Mark Mullen brought up. He did not say a word last week when a cop was shot and stabbed.
2: Right.
1: Not a word. But he had to run to the microphones to quickly condemn ICE after this 28-year-old international gangster from the Dominican Republic who doesn't belong here was shot when he wouldn't pull over. Although, we're waiting on the body cam video now. Cut 26.
3: For the past 2 hours, I've been on the phone with President Trump and Secretary Mullen negotiating the release of the man ICE agents shot. Those negotiations were unsuccessful. Just moments ago, ICE put the man in an unmarked vehicle and whisked him away. Let me say this plainly. What happened today was an outrage. We know that ICE is rotten to its core. Today's shooting is only further devastating confirmation of what we have long known, which is that ICE operates with impunity, that they sow chaos and terror across our country, that they have killed far more of our neighbors than they could ever have claimed to save.
1: So that got him exercised. And that's the guy that ran for office. Hates Israel.
2: Yeah.
1: Hates cops. Mm-hmm. I mean, that he said he was on the phone with the president for 2 hours to try to get this New Yorker free.
2: Yeah.
1: What am I missing here?
2: Well,
1: there's no this is the Republicans' best hope.
2: Yeah, well, and I would also say this is also why I am 10 toes down on not capitulating to the left, not Mamdani, not Hochul, not any of them, capitulating to the left on immigration enforcement. Because you hear it from them pretty loudly and pretty clearly. They want every illegal alien on the streets. They don't care if they've raped, murdered, defrauded, driven drunk. They don't care what they've done. They don't care if they're gang members. They don't care if they're murderers, robbers. They don't care. They want every illegal alien on the streets. So then Republicans say, oh, okay, well, we don't want the bad press, so we'll just say we're going after the worst of the worst, and we'll have to justify our immigration enforcement actions by listing the rap sheet of everybody that we sweep up. You don't have to do that. You don't have to capitulate to the left, because they want everybody out. So we can't play their game. Mass deportations is what we were promised. And I've said this, and I firmly believe, if we want to not have, you know, a horrible loss in the midterms, it's not about capitulating to the left. It's not even about trying to cozy up to the left-leaning independents. It's about getting the base out. And you get the base out by saying, these were the promises. We failed on a couple of them. Gas is high. Groceries are high. We're working on it. But what we can carry out is the mass deportations you were promised, because that impacts everything else.
1: Don't you think it's happening?
2: No, I don't think it's happening. I don't think mass deportations are happening. And I give Secretary Mullen credit for standing up for his ICE agents this morning and for doing that press conference, which I thought overall was good. But he no fewer than 20 times said, we're going after the worst of the worst. We're going after the worst of the worst. He even said, we're not doing worksite enforcement. Why would you tell the millions of illegal aliens in this country, don't worry, if you haven't committed a crime yet, we're not coming for you?
1: Here's what he's saying. He's looking at the polls that says the Hispanic vote is leaving Trump in the midterms, and they say, the experts say, it's because of the harsh treatment of illegal immigrants.
2: I don't understand what's harsh about carrying out a lawful deportation. And I actually disagree with that, because there are many, my husband's one of them, who is a Cuban American, who's born and raised in Miami, Florida.
1: When did you find that out?
2: Long before I married him, right? And his whole family are Cuban immigrants, right? They are some of the most fanatical about mass deportations, because they came the right way and they don't want people flooding their communities who shouldn't be there. They're taking their jobs, who are, you know, driving down their wages. So I disagree that the Hispanic vote is running away from the Republican Party because of the promise. I don't think it is.
1: So you think it's stronger? You think we're going to be surprised in Texas?
2: I think what we need to do, and I'm not saying we're going to win the midterms, but to lessen the damage, is to get the Trump hardcore Republican voters out. They cannot stay home. If they all come out and vote Republican, we're going to be okay. But what will keep them home are high gas prices, high groceries, and the failed promise of mass deportations. If they don't feel like any of their campaign promises are panning out, they're probably going to stay home. And that's what's, to me, going to cause the biggest disparity.
1: You know what's astounding to me? I don't remember a party trying to go to an election without answers to any problems. They don't have answers to any problems. They have an answer to health care. Everybody knows Medicare for All is a folly. And they don't have any answers to inflation, oil and gas. You kidding? Let's drill less.
2: Yeah.
1: Let's not have gas cars. Let's not buy oil. I mean, there's not one policy they have to make people's lives better. They couldn't do it. They're the ones under them. They're spending where everything went flying up. But they're not saying, you know, the day of Newt Gingrich saying, if you elect me, I'm going to transform and this is how I'm going to do it. They're not doing offering anything except for investigations are guaranteed. O'Connor says we're going to have impeachment for sure. I don't understand why that is palatable.
2: Yeah, and raise taxes. They want to raise taxes. That's how they want to pay for all these things, tax you more, people who are already taxed to death. And again, they will open the borders. They might not be able to do it right now, but in 2028, they'll be able to open the floodgates wide open. The millions that are here will get amnesty. They will get voting rights. They will vote for Democrats. Democrats will get more seats and more apportionment because they're going to count all the illegal aliens that are here now and that they're going to let in. Republicans will never win an election again, which is why I go back to mass deportations of all the things that we can control between now and November, ramping up deportations and not, like Mark Wayne did, not apologizing for deportations.
1: So, Darren, before you go, Darylisa Chevalier, she's going to be the new Ilhan Omar.
2: Yeah.
1: She is as radical as it comes. And ladies and gentlemen, in New York, she's going to win the 13th district in New York. And this woman is nuts. October 8th, she's protesting against Israel. Listen to her last night, Cut 31.
4: This is the type of behavior that fascists engage in. And this is not a fascist city. And never has been and never will be. And we're going to get them the f*** out of our city.
1: Classy.
2: Yeah. I actually think this is going to be more of a problem for Democrats, which is the only thing I think is okay about this. Because Hakeem or whoever is going to give Hakeem, they got to deal with that. So as much as I hate the fact that that's going to happen in these deep blue places where Democrats are going to win and the worst Democrat is going to win, at least this is going to be a Democrat problem now. And it'll be better for Republicans in 2028 to see what the true Democrat party is. And it's this. It's people like that.
1: All right. By the way, the Democratic leadership, nowhere for Israel, October 7th. Senator Schumer wrote a book about anti-Semitism.
2: Yeah.
1: Not even calling it out. Tommy Lahren, your job now is to inform and entertain on Outnumbered, all right? And then to keep your best stuff for One Nation.
2: Yes.
1: Sunday at 10.
2: Big weekend show will be the warm-up, and then I'm heading to One Nation.
1: No A game. Give me a B-plus game. Save the A game for me. Back in a moment.

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1: All right, we are back. Keep in mind, One Nation coming up at Sunday at 10 o'clock. Amongst our guests, Brett McGurk. No one knows more about foreign policy, been more knee-deep in what's going on in the Middle East than him. He's got a book out, great book. Worked for four presidents, Republicans and Democrats. He's not the biggest Trump fan. He's not the biggest Trump enemy. He sees a lot of merit in what's going on right now. Reince Priebus, fantastic to break down the midterms. Honestly, not cheerleading. That's what I'm not looking to do. So we got a big show, and it's going to be a lot of fun. But I also know today is a special day. Columbus Day is Monday. That'll be special. But also today is special because it's National Lesbian Day. Is that true, Eric? Okay. Oh, I'm sorry. I apologize. Can we hear a little salute to the lesbian?
2: Okay. Happy National Lesbian Day. So, what'd you get me? Oh, nothing. No, it's fine. I said I didn't want anything anyway. And there's nothing crazier than being straight in 2026. Like, really? Grow up, dude. Anyway, let's read some gay from Reddit.
1: Anne-Marie Fortino on YouTube, a Gen Z content creator. Do you want to bring some context to this, Allison?
3: I mean, I think really we stole this from Jesse's DEI Wednesday. No, DEI Thursday, duh. And it's just Gen Z being, do we really need a national day for everything? And also, did you get anything for Dawn, a National Heterosexual Day?
1: We don't have one yet. We're still working on that. We're trying to get momentum. But it doesn't seem to be enough heterosexuals that want to celebrate.
3: That could be.
1: And one of the problems about being heterosexual, you take it for granted.
3: How so? Elaborate on that.
1: It's just everyone just assumes every day is a celebration.
3: Okay.
1: Because we just take it for granted because when you're born heterosexual, there's no reason to celebrate.
3: You just are.
1: Yeah.
3: That works.
1: It's like, okay, now let's get something done.
3: Or what I will say is, what I think at least, when you are heterosexual, it's not usually one of your top three identifying features. You're not like, hi, I'm Brian Kilmeade, I'm a heterosexual. You know what I mean? Whereas I don't think that's always the case with other sexual preferences.
1: Right. Want to take some calls on just this?
3: It would be great. Watching you squirm through them would be fantastic content.
1: They're fantastic. What could go wrong? All right, so let's break down the midterms real quick. I like Harry Enten. He's all over the place. His numbers are accurate on CNN. He talked about registration. I never thought this was an issue, but this is interesting. Cut 14.
4: Take a look here. GOP gains in party registration margin versus Election Day 2018. In Arizona, the Republican margin versus the Democrat, Republicans are up 4 points. How about Nevada? Republicans up 5 points. How about North Carolina? Republicans up 8 points. How about the Commonwealth of Pennsylvania? Republicans up 7 points. So when you take a look at how people are actually registering, this is not polling data compared to where we were 8 years ago. Republicans are doing considerably better in what are the swing states, at least normally in presidential elections.
1: That's interesting, right? I wasn't even thinking about registration because I didn't think they had a great ground game. Years up more. Cut 15 as he talks about what Democrats got to do.
4: You see the polling over the last 2 years really moving in the Democrats' favor, but are they actually gaining in terms of registration, at least compared to where we were 2 years ago? Well, I think this makes it pretty simple, right? Pretty simple. In Pennsylvania, no. North Carolina, no. Nevada, no. Arizona, no. There may be some tiny late gains that are going on right now, right? That I think over the last month, maybe Democrats are getting. But when you take the longer term view versus the 2024 election in which Republicans won all of these states, Democrats are in fact not actually gaining ground.
1: Yeah. All I know is, you have all these Republicans and Democrats within 3 points of each other. There's no way you can think a 3-point up or down, thumbs up or down, is a guaranteed victory for either side. It's really going to come down to Election Day and turnout and maybe registration. But I think he just said the last thing is the key is independence. And the one thing is Tommy does not believe that Hispanics are turned off by ICE picking up people in their community that haven't committed a crime. They're a little different. I think it hurts independence, and it hurts them within some of the Hispanic community. Cut 17.
4: independents on Donald Trump in the key 2026 Senate states. You know, back in 2024, independents in these states, look at this. Donald Trump won by an average of 15 points. Look at him now. Look at this now. This is just not even in the same universe. This is like planet Krypton. I mean, look at this. 42 points underwater. That is a significant drop well into the deep blue sea. What is that, Johnny B? That is a shift away from the president of the United States of 57 points, a 57-point swing, which I said could very much lead to a midterm nightmare for Republicans.
1: Well, yep, if that happens, if the polling is correct. Don't forget, One Nation Sunday at 10 and Uniting the States. You can pre-order now on BrianKilmeade.com. The six crucial moments that forge the American miracle. Keep it here. 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
10: Breaking news this hour from Town Hall. I'm Ken Lorman in Washington. Hurricane Isaias is now a Category 3 storm as it heads toward the Gulf Coast. The National Hurricane Center is putting the eye about 170 miles south-southeast of the mouth of the Mississippi River, backing winds of 120 miles an hour and heading north at 15 miles per hour. Landfall expected tonight or early tomorrow near the Alabama-Florida border. The Red Cross is sending workers to help. Virginia Red Cross volunteer Wal Legg has been deployed to Pensacola, Florida.
11: You never know what's going to happen with a storm, so there's a little bit of nervousness about that. But once that has passed and we're establishing facilities, the fast pace at the beginning is something that I really enjoy.
10: A hurricane warning is in effect from Louisiana to the Florida Panhandle. Forecasters warning of life-threatening inundation over the next day and a half. ICE says the man shot by one of its agents in New York City yesterday had a criminal record and was in the country illegally. Speaking to reporters today, DHS is criticizing the policies of New York and other sanctuary cities for releasing illegal immigrants back on the streets. Marcos Charles, a top ICE official, says the shooting occurred after the man weaponized his vehicle.
12: Our officers, using their training and believing that their life and the life of the partners and general public were in danger, used their training and fired weapons.
10: The man, who was from the Dominican Republic, was shot while inside a vehicle with a 5-year-old. Mullen, the DHS secretary, said agents were not aware of the child, but blamed the man for putting the child in danger. Mike Rogers and Abdul El Sayed had their first debate last night in Grand Rapids. Townhall.com.
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14: I'm Yvette Johnson. Hurricane Isaias has strengthened in the Gulf of Mexico. The storm may become the first major hurricane of the season on Friday before landfall Friday night. WX2 meteorologist Brian Slocum tells us North Carolina is likely to get some rain and wind.
15: The strongest winds when the storm passes are going to get very close to us. So I want you to understand that this may have some wind gusts in the 20 to 30 miles per hour range Saturday, Sunday, and even on into Monday.
14: The storm may bring periods of rain to the Piedmont Triad through Sunday night, ranging from light showers to pockets of heavier rain. A first-grade teacher at Aversboro Elementary School in Garner is facing three misdemeanor charges, some of which allege he was under the influence while on the job. According to warrants filed by the Garner Police Department, 39-year-old Eric John Ames was arrested on Thursday. CBS 17 reports he is charged with misdemeanor, child abuse, disorderly conduct at a school, and simple possession of a Schedule 4 controlled substance. Warrants allege child abuse by way of being under the influence of suspected alcohol and THC while watching over multiple children. North Carolina could soon temporarily suspend its fuel tax as part of a bipartisan push in state government to grapple with rising gas and diesel prices amid wars in Ukraine and Iran that have constricted supply and driven up what people pay at the pump. Gas Buddy spokesman Patrick DeHaan tells WPTF.
16: The details are really in terms of how quickly this will impact price. Can make an impact, but generally speaking, motorists will see the bulk majority of the 41-cent drop in gasoline taxes, though it may take a few days.
14: The 2026 edition of the NC State Fair begins next week and runs from October 15th through October 25th at the North Carolina State Fairgrounds in Raleigh. The WPTF forecast for your Friday, mostly cloudy to overcast skies expected today and tonight. Lows dropping into the mid-50s to low 60s later this evening. Yvette Johnson, WPTF News.
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1: Indeed, it is Fox Across America, but not Jimmy Failla today. It's your buddy Rich Zeoli with you for the next riveting edition of Fox Across America. And are you going to watch the live stream of the execution of the Fort Hood terrorist? I think you should actually charge money for it. I heard the Secretary of War, Pete Hegseth, talking about this and saying they're going to do it at 1 p.m. on the anniversary of the day that this madman massacred these people, this terrorist. And yeah, they're going to live stream it and people can watch. It should be a pay-per-view event. Just saying. And last night in Michigan, big debate between Mike Rogers and Abdul El-Sayed. And more revelations coming out of Cornell as TMZ has released a bunch of text messages. So it's going to be a busy, busy day. And we got some great guests lined up for you today on Fox Across America. I'm excited for it. I really, really am. Midterms are about 3 weeks away-ish. I mean, Tuesday will be 3 weeks officially. And how's it looking? Well, it depends on who you ask. If you look at the polls right now, Republicans are going to be toast. I just don't believe the polls. I really don't. I think that it's a much bigger, more complicated situation than the polls led on. And I think there's going to be a lot of surprises on Election Day. That's my prediction. But, of course, the media is going out there and saying this is going to be a blowout. And then I think they want Republicans to stay home. That's my sense of it. Like, for example, where is James Tallarico right now? He allegedly has the flu. Oh, and by the way, Mike Ditka died. The legendary great coach, Chicago Bears, Mike Ditka, the Bears. Guy had a great sense of humor. He was funny as hell, and he was a legend, and he passed away today. But looking at midterms, I mean, first of all, Tallarico's missing. Nobody knows where the guy is. I think that the internals on his campaign are bad. That's my sense of it. They're bad. I don't know if they can swap him out. I don't know if what the election rules are in Texas, but I'm a Jersey guy. So I've seen them play games before. I remember all too well. It was 2004, and there's a guy named Robert Torricelli. He was a corrupt Democrat senator from New Jersey. And Doug Forrester was a Republican, and he was beating him. And Republicans have not won a Senate seat in New Jersey since 1972. And he was beating him. Because Torricelli had all these corruption allegations around him, and he dropped out of the race. He dropped out after the ballots had been mailed out, the overseas ballots, after the ballots had been printed, and a unanimous New Jersey Supreme Court said, the voters deserve a choice. And all these third-party candidates sued, and they said, what about us? We're a choice. And they said, we don't care. Then they dug up Frank Lautenberg, who was the U.S. Senator for decades, and they put him in, and he won. So I've seen them play games before. We all saw what happened with Biden. I rule nothing out these days, but I think Tallarico's going down in Texas. This is a guy who has said way too many wacky things. And I know people are angry about gas prices, and I get it. People are angry about the Iran war. I get it. I drive a diesel Jeep. It's a 2022 Jeep Wrangler diesel. I love it. It's green. It's Sarge green. I love taking the Freedom top off. It's hard top. And I don't take the top off as much as I should, the whole top, you know. But I put in this cool system where I can lift the top off. And I got cool tires so I can take it on the beach. I haven't done that either. I have three kids, so I just haven't really had a time to do all this. But I'm planning on it. But yeah, no, I feel it when I'm paying $6.50 to fill up a gallon for diesel. I get it. I'm still not voting for a commie. I guess how I look at it. I'm not voting for a commie. So I imagine guys in Texas who drive trucks and fill up diesel and they're angry about the prices right now. And I don't know how many of them are going, well, if it stops Iran from getting a nuclear missile, it's worth it. I don't know. I think more than likely they're going, this sucks. I want to fix this, but I'm not voting for a commie. I refuse to vote for a guy who, everybody talks about the fact that he's a vegan, as President Trump called him, a vegan. Yes, he's vegan, but there's a bigger issue with that. Years ago, Kamala Harris said she wanted to ban cheeseburgers. You remember this? The left has been going on for years talking about how we need to ban meat. I'm not for climate change because cows toot. They create methane and the left hates them. They hate cows. They love cows, but they don't want anyone eating a cow. That's the bottom line. And that's beef is a cow. You probably know that. So they want to ban beef. And I see signs on 95 outside of Philadelphia all the time. And they say, time to implement a beef tax. We want a tax on beef to try to dissuade people from eating it, just like they did a sugar tax on sugary beverages in Philadelphia, which doesn't dissuade anybody. All it does is just incrementally hurt people that drink soda. And actually, they leave the city and buy it in the burbs. But no, they want to do that. And Tallarico is a vegan, but he also, at several points over his career, talked about eliminating oil. Texas is an oil state. They film Landman there. Landman's a great show. Billy Bob Thornton, oh, it's so good. It's one of the best shows out there. I can't wait for, I guess it's season 3 coming out. I'm excited. But Andy Garcia was in it last season. It's great. Allie Leiter, Jersey Girl, Cherry Hill High School, West, I believe. Maybe East, I forget. But it's a great show, and it's Texas, and it's oil, and you can't be anti-oil and expect to become a U.S. senator from Texas. And we saw this with Beto O'Rourke. He was the second coming. The media loved him. There was this one video I remember of this mainstream journalist of either ABC or CBS, and she's going on about, you're a rock star. And he was like, hey, and all these people were cheering. Where's he now? Does anyone know where Beto O'Rourke is right now? No, he's not.

0: problematic for a guy who wants to become a U.S. senator from Texas, and that is that he has more than one time in his career talked about open borders and defunding ICE. And you're Texas and you're a border state. You don't want that to happen. No way do you want that to happen. So in all metrics, the guy's a terrible candidate. Now he's gone missing. Allegedly has the flu, I guess. I don't know. I mean, the flu sounds like a very convenient excuse for me. Then in Michigan, you've got Abdul El-Sayed, who debated Mike Rogers last night. And Mike Rogers brought the thunder. Let's face it. Here's the bottom line. Mike Rogers is not the most inspiring candidate. But again, you got to vote for him over a commie. I'll get into that in a second. Here's President Trump in San Antonio, Texas, talking about a vote for Tallarico is a vote to turn Texas into this. Cut eight.
1: A vote for Tallarico is a vote to turn Texas into a dirty, failing, crime-ridden third world dumping ground. And a vote for Ken Paxton is a vote to save Texas and defend everything that made Texas great and makes America great.
0: I mean, you can't, it doesn't have more of a contrast than that. We always talk about contrast in politics, right? If Tallarico gets his way, the squalor, misery, poverty, homelessness, that's the kind of stuff we're going to get here. Cut seven.
1: For decades, Texas has been the state where people flee to escape the economic oppression and social collapse of Democrat-run California, New York, Illinois, and other failing blue states. But if Tallarico and the Democrats get their way, all of that squalor, misery, poverty, homelessness, you know, I said it the other day, when the blues get in, everything becomes dirty. The streets are dirty. The doorknobs going into stores are dirty.
0: Yeah.
1: The sidewalks are filthy, dirty. Everything becomes dirty and has a bad smell.
0: The blues, he's not talking about music. If he was, I would have to disagree with him. I think you bring blues to a town, it really does a lot of things. But he means blue as in voting Democrat blue. That's what the president means. Now, look, Paxton is not the greatest candidate. He's not. But again, if you're a guy in Texas, you got to choose between a communist or, a guy with communist sympathies. Tallarico is trying to be a moderate now, but he's not. And so you got to make that choice. Politics is a binary choice. And I just do not see voters in Texas turning around and saying, all right, we're going to go with Tallarico is a great name for him. It really is. All the nutty things he said over the years. My favorite was the heteropatriarchy. I don't even know what that means. I have no idea what that means. Heteropatriarchy. You need an app. Like they have the Rosetta Stone and Babbel helps you translate. You need a woke app. So you can, when people say this is decolonize or decolonize your mind from the heteropatriarchy, you can go put that into the app and spit it out in English so I understand what the hell this guy's talking about, because it makes no sense. Here's President Trump, cut nine.
1: I'm asking you to pretend. Remember, pretend. You just have to pretend. Somebody said I'm forcing them. I'm not forcing. Pretend that I'm on the ballot, because we get a lot more votes. When I'm on the ballot, we get exactly 48% more votes. So, you know, in a way, we are on the ballot, let's face it, because they're going to destroy everything that we've done. So please pretend that I'm on the ballot. Get out and vote. Early voting begins. Early voting begins October 19th and ends October 30th. Or just go vote election day. We don't care. Just, you got to get out and vote. You got to vote for Ken. You got to vote for Carlos. You got to vote for Dan Patrick. You got to vote for the group.
0: Yeah, look, when he says pretend I'm on the ballot, here's why he says that. We've long talked about how there are Trump voters and then there are people that vote Republican. And look, on this show, as you know, same rules apply. You could be a Republican, be a Democrat, Libertarian, Independent. You could be a commie. Just don't be a D. Just don't be a bleep. You know the rules on Fox Cross America. Even though Jimmy's not here, the rules still apply. But the truth of the matter is that Trump is on the ballot, and Trump voters who may not normally vote, and we've seen this play out time and time again, need to understand something. And that is that if the Democrats take control, the entire Trump agenda is over. It'll be nonstop investigations, impeachment. That's what's going to happen. And then, depending on how this plays out, I don't think Michigan's going to go blue. I think it's going to be a Republican pickup there. I don't think Texas goes blue either. But let's just say, hypothetically, let's just pretend for a second that the Democrats win and Syed wins in Michigan And Tyler Frico wins in Texas. I love that nickname.

0: name. That is going to be a great boost to Alexandria Ocasio-Cortez and her presidential chances in 2028. She said the other day at a fundraiser in New York City for Syed, she said, if Syed wins in Michigan, anything is possible. Anything is possible. What she means by that is it's possible for me to become the Democrat nominee for president of the United States. And it absolutely is. But in the meantime, what they'll do is they will go after and investigate everybody in the Trump administration. They'll impeach everybody they possibly can. They won't get it across the finish line. I mean, that could be able to remove anybody from office, but it's the spectacle and the hearings and the media saturation of that. That's what they want to do. Now, I'll tell you, if that happens, AOC is the star because she backed El Sayed early. And in politics, if you get on the train early before it leaves the station, you get the special seats in the car. That's how it works. Now, if the Democrats lose, though, if Republicans are able to maintain the majority, then President Trump's agenda can continue. And that's also bad for the socialists, because if they get shellacked in Michigan, it'll prove that they can win primaries, but they can't win general elections. They can win in places like New York City, but they can't win in purple states like Michigan, which means that the Democrats are going to have to take a serious look at how they've allowed this movement to overtake their party and figure out what they're going to do about it before it's too late. It's Fox News America's Yoli Farfalla. We're coming right back.
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0: Question for you, of course, is, do you believe the polls? I don't. I've been in politics a long time. And of course, I've seen these polls happen. But you know what's interesting? I don't know if you heard. There's a commercial for one of the sports betting apps. You can do politics. It's like Kalshi, I think. And they have Republicans at 53% chance of keeping the majority in the Senate. And Paxton 52 to beat Tallarico. I think that's more accurate than any poll, in my opinion. I think those betting sites are way more accurate than polls are. But of course, the betting sites also do manipulate people to try to make their money. But just think about it. What you tell a pollster is very different from the campaign's internal polls and the internal dynamics of what they're finding here. And obviously, when you go on certain sites and they go, well, it's going to be a bloodbath. Republicans are going to lose. Think about the House for a second. There are 22 seats that are going to define this election. 22. That's it. 22. Out of 435 seats in the House of Representatives, 22 are going to decide the majority. They're all closed races. In some cases, they've redistricted to give those districts an advantage for Republicans in places like Texas. And then the other thing is the cash infusion that's going into these races. So if the Democrats had really great candidates, it might be a different story. If I was talking to you right now and I was telling you that in Texas they had a guy who was, let's use John Fetterman as the example. Fetterman, the senator from Pennsylvania, a guy who right now is hated by the Democrat Party because he has the audacity to stand up for Israel and the audacity to reach across the aisle and says, yeah, we need energy and common sense. Both Abdul Sayed in Michigan and James Tallarico in Texas have both said we need to get rid of fossil fuels and oil. We got to get rid of them. Got to shut it down. No more oil. So if Democrats had run somebody who was normal, just a normal guy, a Democrat from days gone by or a Fetterman-like candidate, it might be a very different story. It really would. They'd win Michigan. They would win Michigan in a heartbeat. If they had a normal Democrat, say it's not normal. And it's not because he's Muslim. It's because he's crazy. He's aligned himself with the worst guy in the world, and that is Hassan Piker, a guy who said, pound for pound, we are worse than Al-Qaeda. America's worse than Al-Qaeda. Pound for pound. Worse than Al-Qaeda. You can't. He went to a pool party with him. Like, this is the other thing, too. You know, Syed's out there telling everybody, well, I mean, he's a Twitch streamer from California. Dude, you went to a pool party with him. I have three kids, 12, 10, and 6 are their ages. My kids go to pool parties with their friends. At no point have we ever dropped them off at somebody's random house with a pool and said, go have fun, kids. Have you in your life ever gone to a pool party? You didn't know anybody? I mean, you didn't even know who owned the pool. Like, you just showed up. Of course not. And Hassan Piker and Abdul El Sayed hanging around at a pool party, and Sayed was wearing jorts. My opinion, men should never wear jean shorts. Women should always wear jean shorts, but men should never wear them. I have certain rules in life, like women should always wear yoga pants. Men should never wear them. It's just, again, it's me. I mean, you know, but you don't go to a pool party with somebody unless they're your buddy. And you also don't have that person come in and rally for you four times unless they're your buddy and raise money for you and go on his show multiple times. And that's the problem for him. He hangs out with the most vile guy, a guy who John Fetterman has denounced. And that's the point. If a Fetterman-like Democrat was running in Michigan, they'd be running away with it. It would not, we'd be not even having this conversation. It's already a Democrat seat. Michigan, for being a purple state, it's funny. It votes for Donald Trump for president, but then votes for Democrats for senator. It's like Pennsylvania's kooky. I mean, it votes for Trump, but then they have a Democrat governor in Josh Shapiro, who is polling. I mean, he's got a massive lead in his reelection campaign. These are why we call them purple states. Texas, however, is a strong red state. It is a solid red state. And if you're going to flip that state, and you need to have a conservative Democrat who is able to come in there and sound a lot like a Republican on a lot of issues, but particularly on oil. Like, if you listen to Fetterman talk about energy, he sounds like a Republican. You need that in Texas. You can't have a guy go in there and talk about eliminating fossil fuels in a state that oil is very, very rich. You can't have that. So the Democrats have made this bed, and now they have to sleep in it, the bed of having terrible, terrible candidates. And that's the saving grace for Republicans. That is their saving grace. As I will explain as we continue along the show, it's Fox Across America. Don't go away.

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1: I'm Yvette Johnson. The second day of testimony has concluded in the murder trial of Miguel Olivares, who's charged with killing UNC Chapel Hill student Faith Hedgepeth. Thursday's witnesses included Hedgepeth's roommate, other witnesses, and a forensic technician. Jurors saw graphic crime scene video showing blood splatter, blood-stained bedding, and Hedgepeth's body inside the apartment. They also heard the 911 call made after Hedgepeth was found. Here's a portion of that call.
2: Okay, listen to me.
1: A first grade teacher at Iversboro Elementary School in Garner is facing three misdemeanor charges, some of which allege he was under the influence while on the job. Hurricane Isaias has strengthened in the Gulf of Mexico. The storm may become the first major hurricane of the season on Friday before landfall Friday night. WX2 meteorologist Brian Slocum tells us North Carolina is likely to get some rain and wind. Yvette Johnson, WPTF News.
3: With SRN News, I'm Ken Lorman in Washington. The Gulf Coast is bracing for Hurricane Isaias, now a Category 3 storm with 120-mile-per-hour winds. It's moving north toward the Alabama-Florida border, where landfall expected tonight or early Saturday. Hurricane warning stretch from Louisiana to the Florida Panhandle with forecasters warning of life-threatening storm surge. ICE says the man who shot one of its agents in New York City yesterday had a criminal record. Shot by one of its agents in New York City yesterday had a criminal record and was in the country illegally. The DHS secretary says the policies of New York and other sanctuary cities are bad. They shouldn't release illegal immigrants back onto the streets. NFL legend Mike Ditka has died. He was 86. This is SRN News.
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5: A rainy weekend ahead in your WPTF forecast. Overnight 63 and cloudy, 50-50 chance of showers Saturday, high 71. We're up to a 90% chance of showers on Sunday, high 80. Showers move out for Monday, Columbus Day, high 81, 85 and sunny on Tuesday.
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0: across America. Jimmy's off today, but he'll be back next week, and it's Rich Zeoli with you. We'll still have a banging edition of Fox News Saturday night. Tomorrow night, Saturday night, which makes sense. But it's Friday, and we got some great guests coming up. Really excited for this. Frank is filling in for Mikey, and he outkicked his coverage with these guests. Deborah Leigh is going to be here in the next hour. Ali Breem, very funny comedian. Actually, I was on with Ali Breem on Fox News Saturday night, I want to say like 2 years ago. That's when Jimmy used to have me on his show. Justine Brooke Murray is going to be here in the hour after that. And Chanley Painter, rising star, already a Fox News star, but a rising superstar, I should say. So a great show in store for you throughout the afternoon. And also, would love to get your calls, too. What's the number again? I always forget. I should write this down. But I forget. What's the number, Josh?
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0: Boom. Take it to the bank. I didn't write it down that time either. But if you want to call Fox Across America, my question for you is, are you buying these polls? Do you think it's doom and gloom for Republicans? Let me know. Let me know what you think, because I, for one, I'm very skeptical. I'm just skeptical. That's what I have to say. Here's a little bit from the debate in Michigan last night. And Abdul El-Sayed is, like I said, a terrible candidate. It's not a hard question. Who's a bigger threat to the United States, Israel or Iran? Look, you don't have to love the Iran war. You don't have to love the influence of, say, Israel's priorities on American foreign policy to say Iran is a bigger threat than Israel. Like, a couple things can be true at the same time. But not for a guy like this, because he's so myopic in his thinking, and he genuinely does hate Israel, like he does. Because otherwise you come out and you say, Iran, this is a stupid question. The answer is Iran. There's no other answer to this. This is a layup question to make him sound like a normal candidate. But he's not a normal candidate, as proven here, cut one.
2: Who do you think is a bigger threat to the United States, Israel or Iran? You have 60 seconds.
3: And again, Rick, I'm just going to say that that's a ridiculous hypothetical.
2: I'll ask one last time. Israel or Iran?
3: That's, a ridiculous question. I think both of them have proven dangerous in their own way.
0: Oh, man. Listen, I've done debate prep for candidates before many times. Some of them have won. Most of them have won. You just go, Iran, next question, and move on. Because who are you trying to appeal to with that answer? The crazy whack jobs that hate Israel? They're already voting for you. They're already voting for you. They voted for you in the primary. So you have them. There's nothing you can say that's going to keep those crazy people from being on your team. They're not going to flip the team Rogers. But he genuinely, passionately thinks Israel's a bad guy. So that's why he's saying that. Because he can't just come out and say something that is purely political for the purposes of just running. Because in his core, it's just a conviction for him. It's like, I could not come out in a debate and say, if they said pineapple or sausage, what's a better pizza topping? I couldn't tell you pineapple. Because I'm repulsed by the notion of that, of pineapple on pizza. So I can't say it. I couldn't even look at the camera and just say it. Same thing with him with Israel. That's how he feels about it. He hates it. And because otherwise you just come out and go, Iran, next question. Iran, I don't think we should be in this war, but next question. Iran, but I've got problems with Israeli foreign policy, but obviously it's Iran. I mean, there's lots of different ways to skin that cat, but he can't. Because it's visceral for him. It's a visceral reaction. And that's why he's a bad candidate. He's crazy. Now, James Carville's out of his freaking mind. Look, he's a smart guy. He got a president elected, Bill Clinton. And he comes on Kayleigh McEnany's show on Saturdays on Fox News. I give him credit for that. Every time I see Kayleigh, I always say, that was great that you had him on. I do. I think it's terrific she has him on. Look, Fox just celebrated its 30th anniversary. It's a big deal for me whenever I'm asked to come on the network, which will be Sunday on Fox and Friends and then Monday on America's Newsroom. And whenever I can fill in for Jimmy, it's always an honor, or Guy Benson or anybody else. I love it. And I think the network's never been stronger. But they bring on opposing voices. They bring on Democrats. They do. They bring on, and that's good. I think if you live in a bubble, you miss out. And if you're only hearing one side, you're putting yourself at a major disadvantage. So in other words, if you're a voter who votes Republican, as I do, Don't you want to hear what the Democrats are thinking? Don't you want to hear what they're saying? Because I'm not turning on MS now. I'm not turning on CNN. So if they bring a Democrat on Fox and I get to hear their strategy, I get to hear what they're thinking. When Martha McCallum brings on Abdul El-Sayed, when she talks to the head of the DSA, those nutbags over the DSA, it's good. It's an insight into how they're thinking. When Jesse Waters has Abdul El-Sayed on, and Abdul El-Sayed compares transgender mutilation to getting circumcised, is a great window into him as a candidate, is it not? You wouldn't get that if Fox wasn't like, let's bring on these candidates. Let's hear from them. Let's hear what they have to say. And I know there's always emails, and Jimmy tells me this all the time. You know, people, I'm not watching again because you brought a Democrat on. That's short-sighted. That's short-sighted thinking. You always want to know what the opposition's thinking. And if they're going to come on this network and then lay out their game plan, great. More power to them. More power to Fox for doing that, in my opinion. And I think they genuinely believe in letting people decide for themselves. And so in a case like that, the more a guy like Abdul El-Sayed talks, whether it's to Jesse Waters or Martha McCallum, the better. The better. Absolutely the better. The more John Fetterman comes on the network and talks, the better. For two very different reasons. In Fetterman's case, you get to look at how the Democrat Party's gone so far left that they hate this man now. They hate him. And in Syed's case, the more he talks and says crazy things on this network, the more you think about voters who are maybe on the fence or maybe don't like the price of diesel or whatever it is, but they hear him and they go, I can't vote for this guy. Black voters in Detroit, for example, he lost Detroit by 28 points in the primary, 28 points. And they had this focus group the other day, and I played this on my podcast, which, by the way, you can download. It also airs on Talk Radio 1210 WPHD in Philadelphia at 6 o'clock every night. Just search for my name, Zeoli, Z-E-O-L-I, wherever you get your podcasts, and download it. I appreciate that. But I played this clip of these voters who were on MSNBC, or MS Now, whatever the hell they call themselves. And they were all saying that they can't support Syed. And this one woman at the end goes, I'm sorry, guys, I'm going to vote for Tyler Rico. I got to do it. And they were like, no, totally. We get it. Like, yeah, no, I get it. That's what I mean. Guy's got problems. If he was a normal candidate, it'd be very different. But James Carville, however, thinks that Syed is going to not just win, but run away with it. Take a listen.
4: Abdul not looking so great. And this is like a CPR situation. You got Kamala, Barack, Bernie, AC flying into Michigan to help save this guy. Is he worth saving?
5: Well, I don't think he needs saving. First of all, guys, now, he's got a PhD, and he's running against the tool of Big Pharma, which I think he'll beat handily. I'm not at all concerned.
4: Oh, you're
5: about
4: calling
5: Michigan.
4: For him beating him handily?
5: I think he will. I mean, but again, I'm not an election predictor. I'm an election effector. And I think that Rogers has got Trump hung around his neck, who's coming in, clocking in about 39% in Michigan. You can't win with that, Jesse.
0: No, that's a prediction. I mean, you can say I'm not an election predictor, but you just made a prediction. You made several predictions there. One was that Syed was going to win handily, and the other one is that Mike Rogers can't win because of Donald Trump. Okay. First of all, the fact that Barack Obama is coming in and Syed trashed Obama after he got reelected. There's a guy on CNN. His name is Andrew Kaczynski. Very smart guy. He's not a conservative. I think he's probably a Democrat. I don't know. But he goes on CNN a lot. He does this thing called the K-File. And he was on with Aaron Burnett. And he exposed how, after Obama was reelected, Abdul El-Sayed just teed off on him, calling Obama a warmonger and terrible human rights campaign, and how Obamacare did nothing to really help people who need health care. Just trashed him up and down. But said, essentially, but it was the lesser of two evils. Now that same guy is coming in to campaign for Abdul El-Sayed because he is doing so badly with black voters. And I heard this guy call in to, I think it was C-SPAN the other night. I didn't hear, but I saw the clip. And it's possible the guy could be a plant. I don't know. But he's a black voter in Michigan, and he said, I love Obama. I love him. Obama's the man. I'm still not voting for Syed. And it's probably how a lot of black voters feel, and we certainly know how Jewish voters feel in that state, given his palling around with Hassan Piker. It's bad. So during the debate, when Mike Rogers went after him, and October 7th, which, of course, is the anniversary of the terrorist attack on Israel, which both Abdul El-Sayed and Zohra Mamdani used as an opportunity to condemn Israel for supposed genocide. This is from the debate last night, cut two.
6: Today or yesterday was October 7th. This is why you should get absolutely angry. He could not bring himself to even acknowledge the pain, the terrorism, the rape, the murders, cutting off of women's breasts, putting children in ovens, and killing them in front of their families. Could not even muster.
3: So I've
6: and
3: condemned
6: he
3: that.
6: He could not even muster.
3: I've condemned that, but I didn't turn it into political theater like you just did.
6: He did not.
3: So I'm so sorry, but like I'm not somebody who tries to make political theater out of other people's pain.
0: I'm not somebody who likes to make political theater out of somebody else's pain. Well, it's that reason and several others that some Democrats do not want to back this guy. One of them is Congressman Josh Gottheimer. He represents the 5th District in New Jersey. Ask me how I know. I used to be the district director for Congressman Scott Garrett, who was a very conservative member of Congress back in the day. Our office was in Paramus, New Jersey. Had a lot of malls. Still does. They're not open on Sunday, though, because Bergen County, New Jersey has something called Blue Laws, and stores can't open on Sundays, except for like grocery stores. But I digress. This is what Gottheimer said, cut 6.
7: As obviously you're a lifelong Democrat, if you were a Michigan voter, how would you vote in the Senate race?
8: I've been clear. There's no way I'm ever coming out for Al-Sayed right now. And like until, this is a guy who has made it very clear his views toward and has refused to back off his views toward Jewish Americans. And I hope he comes out and clarifies where he is. I also hope that he does the right thing and condemns Hassan Piker.
0: He's not going to do that. He can't do that because Hassan Piker's his pool party buddy. Can't condemn that guy when you're hanging out at the pool party together, wearing jorts. Can't do it. So it's really bad for him. I just looked over the TV, and the topic on Outnumbered right now is SpaceX wants to eliminate cell phone dead zones. I was literally talking about this yesterday on my podcast. Thank God. I took the train up here from Jersey today, and I'm trying to get work done on the train, and just dead zone after dead zone. I don't understand in the year 2026 that we still have dead zones. I can't figure it out. So Elon Musk is putting a lot of satellites in the sky so that we can eventually get a satellite phone, which I will be the first one to buy if they have a satellite phone. I want a cool sat phone like the CIA has, drug dealers have. That's what I want. So I never have to experience a dead zone again, ever again. But you know that Rosie O'Donnell suggested the other day that Elon Musk is putting satellites in the sky to steal the election. I don't know how. Maybe the satellites would shoot lasers down and kill people who are going to vote. I don't know. I'm not quite sure. But she said that in one of her latest tirades, that Elon's putting satellites in the sky right before midterms. Gee, I wonder what that could be about. You tell me, Rosie, what could it be about? Space lasers, shooting up polling places. It's wacky. Now, a guy who is also very smart and got Democrats elected is Rahm Emanuel. Rahm Emanuel is Obama's chief of staff. Rahm Emanuel is the mayor of Chicago. He's effectively known as the godfather. He's one of the smartest political operatives out there. He was asked about supporting El-Sayed, and remember something, Rahm Emanuel is running for president in 2028. He wrote a big op-ed trashing the Democrat Socialists of America. Every time he gets the opportunity to trash them, he trashes them. Well, here's your opportunity to trash a guy who has aligned himself with the Democrat Socialists of America. Does Rahm Emanuel take the bait? Oh, sorry. Cut 5.
9: Will you endorse Abdul
10: Al-Sayed? Yeah, it's a complex issue.
9: Will you endorse Abdul Al-Sayed?
10: Look, I'll be going to
9: support him, given that position.
10: We have massive disagreements. I support the Democratic Party. I support the Democratic candidate. I'll be going to Michigan again. I've been there repeatedly to help the gubernatorial candidate. I support the Democratic Party position because it happens to come up, as Supreme Court Justice Alito said, he's thinking about retiring. And I'm not playing around anymore with what they did under President Obama on the Supreme Court, or what this Supreme Court did giving President Trump a get out of jail card as it relates to all the corruption, which is why you're seeing this.
9: But just to be clear,
10: the Supreme Court, I just said it. I will
9: support Abdul Al-Sayed?
10: My support's not important. I said yes. My support's not important. It's the Michigan voters' support that's important.
0: Oh, that's a rousing endorsement, isn't it? A rousing endorsement. It's Fox Across America. Don't go away.
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14: Josh, what do you think? Is Ditka the greatest football coach of all time?
15: Oh, no. I'd go probably Bill Walsh, 49ers.
14: Would you put him in the top five?
15: In terms of, like, being a motivator, yeah. I mean, terrible GM, mind you. All those picks for Ricky Williams, oof. Mm. Oof. Let's not put that one in the obit. Let's keep that one out.
14: I feel like the 80s were defined by Mike Ditka in a lot of ways.
15: Certainly a hard-nosed guy.
14: Right.
15: Huge coach for the Bears. You know,
14: he paired
15: him up with Buddy Ryan. That defense, oof, that was great.
14: I mean, Refrigerator Perry.
15: Yeah, just to take a lineman like that and just run him up the middle. Right. See what happens.
14: And remember all the SNL skits? He was part of a lot of those.
15: Of course.
14: And Chris Farley. who would do Ditka, and he would also, of course, the Bears, and have the, and all the guys would do their whole thing. And then Ditka played one of the guys. Remember they'd all do their whole thing with, like, I'm having a heart attack, and they'd be eating sausage. And then Ditka played one of those guys when I think when he hosted Saturday Live, or maybe he just went on the show. He had a good personality. He was very much a showman.
15: What's that one for you? Baker's dozen now. Yep. Oh, heart attacks.
14: Pretty sick. Pouting his chest, you know. Ugh. Yeah. What'd he die of, anyway? Did they say?
15: No, 86. I know he's been out of the spotlight for a few years.
14: Yeah.
15: Let's see.
14: Is he in the Hall of Fame?
15: Oh, yeah. Yeah. Yeah, for a while now.
14: Yep. I would imagine so. And they won the Super Bowl under him, right?
15: Yes. Yeah. 1985.
14: This is why I asked Josh, because I'm not a big sports guy, but I do remember that because I was a kid when they won, but I just remember they had the, was it the Iggy Shuffle? That was a thing, right?
15: Well, that was the Bengals.
14: Yeah, right.
15: Icky Shuffle was the Bengals.
14: That was the Bengals.
15: Yeah.
14: What was the thing the Bears had? The Bears did like a video too.
15: Oh,
14: right?
15: Well, they did the Super Bowl Shuffle.
14: That's what I'm thinking of. Yeah.
15: Yeah, the whole dance, all the music videos, the big craze in the 80s. Every team that was slightly good or thought they were about to win, you know, put out a video. And for some, it worked out. The Bears, it worked out. The New York Mets in baseball, they did a couple videos. It worked out for them.
14: Mm-hmm.
15: You do some songs, you release them, you see what happens.
14: Yeah. I think it worked out well for them. I really do. My Eagles are not doing well.
15: Yeah, such a shame.
14: Now, they're playing what? In like Australia? Where the hell are they playing on Sunday? Do you know?
15: Oh, they're London.
14: London, that's right.
15: Yep,
14: London.
15: They'll be at the Tottenham Hotspur Stadium. Yes.
14: Because I was asking what time the game was, and they said it was at 9:30 in the morning or 8:30 in the morning?
15: You got to adjust this 6-7 hours over here.
14: So when can I start tailgating then? And I'm asking on behalf of all Eagles fans, what time is appropriate where nobody judges you?
15: I mean, think of like the old Wing Bowl days and just start at 4 a.m.
14: I love that Josh brought up Wing Bowl. We don't talk about Wing Bowl. They actually made a movie about it. Did you see that?
15: I did not, no.
14: Yeah, the Wing Bowl movie. That's right. Well, I will, maybe I'll just pull an all-nighter. I think a lot of people will probably Saturday into Sunday morning. Well, I'm going on Fox and Friends on Sunday, so I got to be sober till at least, you know, the game. All right, it's Fox Across America. Big hour coming up. We got some great guests coming up. Deborah Leah, Ali Breen. Oh, yeah, we're going to have some fun, and I'm glad you are here. It's Zioli for Fela. Don't go away.
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23: Breaking news this hour from Town Hall. I'm Ken Lorman in Washington.
0: Hurricane Isaias has strengthened to Category 3 as it moves toward the Gulf Coast with sustained winds of 120 miles per hour.
1: The National Hurricane Center's latest report puts the hurricane about 170 miles south-southeast of the mouth of the Mississippi River and heading north at 15 miles per hour. Landfall is expected tonight or early tomorrow near the Alabama-Florida border.
0: That's Chris Caraggio. ICE says the man shot by one of its agents in New York City yesterday had a criminal record and was in the country illegally. Speaking to reporters, Department of Homeland Security Secretary Mark Wayne Mullen says agents were unaware there was a five-year-old child inside Oscar Belgal's car when they fired on him.
2: But do you know who was? Oscar. Oscar knew he had a child in his car. Oscar chose to accelerate at a high rate of speed and ram two different vehicles as he was, as appears to be going towards officers.
0: Mullen also criticized the policies of New York and other sanctuary cities for releasing illegal immigrants back on the streets. Football Hall of Famer Mike Ditka has died at the age of 86. He coached the Bears to a Super Bowl 20 win and was drafted fifth overall by the team in 1961. Ditka also played for the Eagles and Cowboys and became the first tight end inducted into the Pro Football Hall of Fame. Michigan's first U.S. Senate debate between Republican Mike Rogers and Democrat Abdul El-Sayed was heated with frequent clashes over tariffs, Iran, finances, and homes. Rogers also linked El-Sayed to groups including the Muslim Brotherhood as well as Hamas. More on these stories at townhall.com.
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24: I'm Yvette Johnson. U.S. and North Carolina flags at state facilities are flying at half staff today to honor fallen 24-year-old Durham firefighter Andrew Brooks, who died yesterday after sustaining fatal injuries during a roof collapse while searching for victims inside a burning residential building on Marley Drive near South Miami Boulevard in Durham. Governor Josh Stein on Friday signed a law suspending the state's tax on gasoline and diesel fuel. He spoke today at an event in the mountains.
25: Today, I am signing House Bill 3 into law. This bill will deliver relief for North Carolina families, people who need real solutions now.
24: The measure suspends the state's 41 cents per gallon gas tax until November 30th and is expected to cost the state more than $350 million in money that typically goes toward the State Department of Transportation for road projects. Communities along the Gulf Coast are preparing for Hurricane Isaias to make landfall Friday evening, and North Carolina officials have announced a storm response plan as the state deals with some rain and wind from the storm. Justin Graney is a spokesperson for the North Carolina Division of Emergency and tells WRAL-TV.
26: Some of our swift water rescue teams and an urban search and rescue team element will be placed on a state mission order in key locations coming into Saturday, just to make sure that they're ready for a quick response into any community that needs that type of support.
24: A proposal to expand Kerry's smoking ordinance to include vaping and electronic smoking devices failed to gain enough support from the town council on Thursday. Despite advocacy from local students and tobacco prevention advocates, the proposed amendments would have prohibited electronic smoking devices, including e-cigarettes, vapes, and similar devices. The WPTF forecast for your Friday, mostly cloudy to overcast skies expected today and tonight, lows dropping into the mid-50s to 60s later. Yvette Johnson, WPTF News.
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1: Hey, hey, it is Fox Across America. Hey, girl, Jimmy would say. I gotta say that. It's the law. It's Rich Zeoli in for Jimmy Failla today on a busy Friday, and I need a little backup. So, the Deborah Leia is in studio with me. The Deborah Leia.
2: Hey, girl.
1: What's up, my friend? It's great to see you.
2: That was a great impersonation, by the way. That's how he says it exactly. It's great to see you.
1: I get confused with Jimmy a lot. You know, I really do. Especially at the clubs, the gay ones. So,
2: Yeah.
1: They love him there. You are a sensation on social media.
2: Thank you.
1: You really are. And you're doing great. And you're on TV. You're on Fox a lot. Sometimes we're on together, which
2: yes,
1: is fantastic,
2: on
1: too.
2: On a lucky day. On my lucky days.
1: My lucky day, Deborah Leia. My lucky day. So we got to panel up again soon. We need to put that in somebody's ear. We got to do that. But we're going to talk about politics, though.
2: Yeah.
1: Because we like it.
2: We love it.
1: We love it. And we were kind of chatting during the break a little bit about how there's a lot of other stories that may be distracting people right now. Do you think it's intentional?
2: Absolutely.
1: Yeah.
2: That's exactly. I was going to tell people today, honestly, make a little video online while you're all distracted by all these events, pretending to care. Like we said, Lindsey Clancy, the Cornell cases, even the war with Iran, all these protests. There's actual things that are going to affect Americans' prices, their mortgage rates, their oil costs. And so I think it is a big distraction because people who are distracted by little things, which is a unique American privilege, you know, we've said this for years. If you're upset about your pronoun, people in Iran are upset because, you know, they're being maimed by their government.
1: Right.
2: So it is a privilege to care about smaller things, but I think people really need to recognize that if we want to change for the better as a society, as a world, we need to stop being distracted by all these little things. Put down the phone, open up the textbook. We have a literary crisis. We also have a normal common sense crisis in this country where people are just not thinking anymore. So I think we got to stop being upset over everything, but people get into this cycle. They just want to be upset. You know, they don't want to feel good anymore. They want to be depressed.
1: Do you read books?
2: Yes.
1: You do. Did you see, what's her name, Alex, Call Her Daddy, the host of that show, came out and said she's never read a book.
2: I'm not surprised, especially given her advice to young women when she started the podcast. It was definitely not scholarly advice. It was exactly a fatherless kind of advice.
1: I should probably not let my daughters listen to it, in other words, is what you're saying?
2: I mean, it's canceled now. She's been canceled multiple times, but it makes sense. You know, she's been able to build a business, which is great for her.
1: Yeah.
2: But that's something as a society. Not everybody has to read a book, but maybe read a newspaper. Maybe do anything besides watch the 30-second video that's coming up on your feed to actually understand what's going on.
1: It's rotting our brains. It really is killing our attention spans.
2: Even with, I don't know if you saw Mom Dani being booed at the October 7th vigil this week by Hamas protesters. They were saying, long live Hamas. They're identifying with Hamas now. And I was saying that he should have made this decision before moving into Gracie Mansion if he wants to be this political activist or be the mayor. And one of my best friends was like, what's Gracie Mansion? She lives in New York her whole life. She's like, I just saw it on social media. I never heard of that before. I'm like, my love.
1: Amazing.
2: See, wouldn't that have been a good time to research it and be like, what is Gracie Mansion? And do a little reading. But the ignorance, people are just, they're okay with it nowadays.
1: Yeah, I mean, you could literally just put it into ChatGPT and you get the whole history of the mayor's residence. And it would all come up right there for you, you know?
2: I predicted a few years ago that the rise of artificial intelligence, I mean, it's not a prediction. It's just the way the world works. The more that we utilize artificial intelligence, the less we rely on our own intelligence. And you're seeing it happen just in a few years. I feel like society has really dumbed down. And just with the rise of ChatGPT, people don't make normal decisions anymore. They can't even think straight about things. So I like ChatGPT for certain things, like what it's meant for, like consolidate data for me or fact check something I've researched. But when it comes to actually replacing our thoughts, I don't want a robot to do it. I want to think myself. I want to be creative.
1: I get it. I totally understand. But I do see the Democrats using AI as panic as an issue for them. Because here's how I'm seeing this, Deborah Leia. They came out and they said, when all these companies were like, AI is going to kill us, and suddenly now they were all grandstanding about it. We've got to stop AI. And all of a sudden they found an issue that was not talking about crazy socialists.
2: Yeah.
1: And I think they're using that to try to get a lot of moms who went over to Robert F. Kennedy Jr. because of the MAHA movement.
2: Mm-hmm.
1: Like my wife's friends, for example. I mean, I talk to them all the time. They voted for Trump. They'll never tell anybody that. They're kind of like whisper about it, but it was the MAHA movement. And now they're hearing the panic about AI, data centers. AI is going to kill them, take their kids' jobs. And I see how politicians like Gavin Newsom and others are jumping on this issue right now. Josh Shapiro in Pennsylvania running with this because they want it to be something other than having to talk about the fact that they keep nominating lunatics.
2: Absolutely. And this is what the Democrat is too good at, or the Democrat Party is too good at, unfortunately. They can capitalize on this fear that all Americans are fearing. It's not, you know, a left, right, or center thing. All of us, I have concerns about AI companies buying up our farmlands. I want our animals to have room to go. You know, I want more trees to absorb the carbon. I'm an environmentalist as a proud conservative because this is God's green earth. It's my duty to clean it up. So I think the Democrats, they're really... True. Not from bears. But the Democrats are really good at capitalizing on this fear and then running with it and trying to make it. That's all they do. They run off fear and panic. It's been like that with climate change for years. Miami's going to be underwater. Manhattan's going to be underwater. The New York Times published that in like 2000 or something. It's all they know how to do because they can't win on the ideology. But there is a time and place in this country right now where people feel misguided. They do feel afraid of their future. They're not so confident about the American dream, buying a home. And so Republicans really need to offer solutions. And we have the solutions. We're the ones with the policies. We just need to be better at actually explaining to them. So hopefully with the midterms coming up the next few weeks, I'm definitely going to focus on putting that out there, how President Trump's policies have actually made us safer, murder rates down, the borders closed, all of that, because fear is a very powerful thing. You know, it's really how you can control people.
1: I think that somebody said this once in politics, and it's true. You either vote for somebody or against somebody.
2: Yes.
1: And fear is a great motivator to get people to vote against somebody. And that's why they're trying to do that right now, to vote against Republicans. But so

0: person from killing you on the side of the street. It's crazy. I've had to call the police on people twice, the same woman, twice. I've had the ambulance come and pick her up from where I live for overdosing. She's released the next day. The homeless shelter was turned into a methadone clinic. It's not as much the policy or the lack thereof. It's the energy. And we always know optics is everything. If you believe your mayor is a radical jihadist who doesn't care about New Yorkers, who doesn't believe in police officers, you're going to lead with that attitude. You're going to feel more confident to commit crimes. And so that's why I'm very thankful that President Trump, policy aside, the optics alone was enough. With the border, we didn't need to build the wall. We didn't even need to finish the wall with Mexico. Right. We just needed a new president.
1: Right.
0: And that alone has stopped the immigration. Zero, you know, illegal border crossings in 16 months. So I think it's really the perception that sucked. But him being refusing to condemn long live Hamas being chanted 10 feet away from him, even Kathy Hochul condemned that. So it's really despicable. I don't know how many of us have a few years left in New York City or can stay through the end of his term, which is unfortunate. But I have a lot of friends who have left the city already. I want to leave the city. What's left? You know, LA has all the same issues, but at least you have the beach and you have more private areas. You can have a home that has a backyard.
1: Florida.
0: Yeah, I love Florida. I'm like,
1: it's a rousing endorsement right there.
0: I'm like, listen, I love Florida. I love Byron. I'm so excited he's going to win. I love DeSantis and what he's done with the state. But I'm a New Yorker. Florida's the sixth borough. I can go there anytime. I don't feel the need to be based there. It's a little too slow for me.
1: Yeah.
0: LA is slower, but not slow. Speaking of Gavin Newsom and the midterms, I don't know if you saw this, but I really dislike Gavin Newsom, as everybody listening to this should strongly dislike Gavin Newsom. There's very few redeeming qualities to Gavin Newsom. He's being hailed as the childhood savior trying to rebrand for his presidential run. Against all the, you know, accusations of children getting hormone therapy and gender transition, he's trying to rebrand. He just officially created a law or signed the bill into law, creating 18 years old as the marriage age in California. And all these left-wing organizations who, like, actually fund gender transition for children, like Gavin Newsom, our savior of children, protecting children from child marriage. But I looked it up, and you, at 16 years old, Planned Parenthood's website in California says you can get hormones, you can get surgeries. All you need is a parent's permission. So I think it's important
1: that you actually need permission?
0: Just a parent's. But to get married beforehand, you would need your parents and a judge. Now, you just need your parents for gender transition.
1: I'm just shocked that they even have the parents involved in that state. I figure they would just say, if you're 16, you want to do it, come do it.
0: I'm sure there's like a caveat that if you show up
1: like
0: and they're like, listen, I know you need parental permission, but can I just get a legal adult or my friend who like has a fake ID that says he's 18? The point is, it's so important for us to continuously call out these rebrandings and the Democrats when they try to just pretend they didn't do any of this stuff. Like even Mom Dunny at the vigil, he's like stone cold face, say resting Al-Qaeda face. Somebody said it wasn't me. But it's true. Like even the Democrat elected officials, Brad, I forgot his last name, Lander, was hugging people. Mamdani's like death staring him. These people can't be surprised when they're creating these environments and trying to rebrand. His whole base, his whole campaign was about being pro-Palestine. He's going to arrest Netanyahu day one in office. He's created this environment. It's the same with Gavin Newsom. These people are trying to rebrand once they get even more power, but we need to stop giving power to people who failed the first time or people who never experienced power, like Mamdani. Rapping. That's all he ever did his whole life. Spin some beats.
1: He's a privileged kid.
0: I mean,
1: his dad was a professor at Columbia. He's a privileged kid. The family came here. The family has money back where they came from. And they came here. And he's never actually had to work for a living, which is a lot of what you see. I mean, look, in Michigan, I want to ask you about Abdul El-Sayed because he's another one, right? And it all comes down to this guy, Hassan Piker, and how vile he is. So I want to get your thoughts on that as well, Deborah.
0: Yeah.
1: Can you stick around?
0: Yeah.
1: All right, good. It's Fox Across America's Yoli for Fela. Deborah Leia is in studio with me. We'll get her thoughts on Michigan and all the other great races. Don't go away.
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0: across America. Jimmy's back on Monday. It's your buddy Zioli hanging with you. Deborah Leah, the Deborah Leah, is in studio with me hanging out. And doing a little TV later, so that's great.
1: Yes.
0: But we love seeing you on TV. I have a face for radio, you have a face for television, so that's the difference right there.
1: You got hair for, like, a motocross competition, though. Has anyone ever told you that?
0: Motocross competition?
1: Did you ever have a mullet? Yeah, like, like the people who ride bicycles?
0: No, I've never heard that before.
1: I feel like you could, like, 100%.
0: Now, my friends think people think I'm Jewish because of my hair.
1: Italian.
0: I'm Italian, right?
1: Through.
0: Yeah, like,
1: no,
0: we're
1: you're
0: very
1: like,
0: similar.
1: You're minestrone
0: people.
1: Soup. Foglio, what is it called? Bean soup?
0: Pasta fazzle?
1: Yeah, no, the pasta or the soup that's like bean soup.
0: That's like, I think, pasta fazzle, right?
1: Oh, maybe. I don't speak Italian.
0: You know, I don't
1: Ciao.
0: Know. But you're Jewish.
1: Yes.
0: And we've talked about this before. I mean, the crazy candidates that they are nominating right now. Mm-hmm. Let's talk about Michigan for a second.
1: Yeah.
0: This guy, Syed, wouldn't answer the question whether Israel or Iran is a greater threat to the United States of America. I feel like that's a layup.
1: The easiest thing to ever say, because one is an official ally and one of our greatest allies of the United States of America, and the other one is literally run by a terrorist regime that has plotted the murder of thousands of American citizens over the last 47 years. The Barack bombings, hello? There's countless events.
0: Yeah.
1: And so he's just trying to rebrand, but I don't know why he wants power. This is something that, sorry, maybe a little controversial, but it's who I am. I think we really need to question people who are immigrants and not direct American citizens or first generation, whatever it might be. Why do you want power in this country?
0: Yeah.
1: Because there's been something different over immigration over the last few years. And specifically, I think about this in terms of like Israel and Palestinians. It's the only place in the entire world where everywhere else people flee a country or they'll flee a regime that they claim is oppressive to pursue a better life.
0: Yeah.
1: That's why people come to America. But specifically with Israel, you know, the Palestinian community and Hamas, like, they just plot their revenge for many years. So I'm very curious now. I think there's been a shift in immigration over the years of people coming to America. Do you truly want to make a better life here? You know, be part of the American social fabrics,
0: assimilate,
1: be part of our culture? Or do you want to bring your culture here? Do you want to institute your ways and your beliefs into our society?
0: Bingo.
1: Because if that's the case, you don't deserve power in our country. You're either going to be an American and take care of our Constitution and believe in that and be a part of us, or you can go have power in your home country. And that's something that we should be very cautious of, because people like Mamdani was a citizen for 6 years. He became a citizen in 2019, and now he's the mayor of the largest city in the entire country. That's scary. That's really scary, and we should do more. That's how we can serve America. We need to have only Americans, multi-generation, maybe two parents Americans, who can actually be eligible to run. We have that for president. There's no reason we shouldn't have it for every single office in this country. That's how you save America.
0: Boom. I love it. Boom. I think you should run for office.
1: I want to.
0: Do you?
1: I really do.
0: Yeah?
1: I think I was a little too young for Mamdani because I was just turned 25, but I would love to be mayor of New York City. It's actually like one of the least powerful mayors in like the whole country, ironically. The governor can fire you. So you really don't, you can't do much.
0: But this governor is capitulating to him.
1: Yeah.
0: I mean, literally whatever he wants, she's doing. The pied à terre tax, Kathy Hochul is doing that. But let me ask you this, Deborah, because I thought Marco Rubio's speech the other day in Greece was phenomenal, defending Western civilization. Mm-hmm. And you contrast that with what's going on in France, which I think is a big part of what you were just saying. People came to that country, didn't want to be French. They wanted to bring their culture too. And the left is always saying, we have to respect, like, Sharia law, Iranian culture. We have to respect the Middle Eastern cultures. But when it comes to Western cultures, we have to become the melting pot. Let everybody in and trash our own culture, because to make up for our colonialist past or whatever other nonsense they're talking about, we have to preserve our culture. If we don't, we become France.
1: Absolutely. And people give London, people don't realize how bad France is. I went to London earlier this summer. I was actually in London and Paris at two different points. Laura Loomer was coming after me for liking London. She's like, it's run, it's overrun, it's a terrible place. I'm like, no. We save the West by loving the West.
0: Right.
1: That's why I want to save the West. London is beautiful. It's stunning. That's why they should save
0: that.
1: It. It's not gross. It's a beautiful place, and therefore you should save it from people who want to change it or make it like their home countries. Paris is Afghanistan. Paris is the new little Afghanistan. Nobody's French. Nobody that you walk around is French. I don't know where the French people are. Every single person there is Arab. Nobody's speaking anything other than Arabic.
0: Crazy.
1: It's crazy. I took countless Ubers. I was there for 10 days. Countless taxis. Not one person was French. And I asked every single one of them, I wanted tips as a tourist. I want to travel to a country and ask the locals, where should I go? What should I do? These people don't even respect the country. actually got dropped off at a Jewish center, and the driver was like, why are you going? Like, I can't do the accent. I was going to do French, but he wasn't French. He's like, why are you going here?
0: Well, the way you say, the way you say Hamas with you, kind of
1: Hamas.
0: How do you do that?
1: I speak Hebrew. Ani medberet Divrit.
0: Oh, okay. All right. So
1: it's the ch. It takes a lot of like chala, Hamas.
0: Chutzpah.
1: Chutzpah. Yeah. Chutzpah.
0: I like
1: Gaza,
0: it.
1: Gaza.
0: I yeah. like it. It's very
1: That's right.
0: Nice.
1: When they say Palestine, there's no P in Arabic. It's Palestine, even. Like, there's, it's so funny how Western people try to fight for this. And those people would kill them in a heartbeat. Like, it's getting to the point where it's not about the Palestinians anymore. It's just about hating Jews. It's been like that for a while, but, you know, with the vigil we saw. So candidates like El Sayed, I'm really curious why these people want power. And I think that's something that really needs to be asked on the debate stage. So us Republicans really have a duty to nominate the best candidates that we can nominate, who can voice our opinions and our policies in the best way we can. And I'm a little nervous for Texas because I don't think that that was necessarily done in Texas.
0: I think we're going to be fine in Texas.
1: Yeah,
0: I do. I think Texas stays red. I think that they're going to, they can't vote for a guy who hates oil and beef.
1: Yeah.
0: And also thinks God is non-binary. Yeah. Like, I just can't imagine that. But we'll vote for you, Deborah.
1: Thank you.
0: When you run.
1: One day.
0: Hell yeah, we will. Follow her on all social media platforms at the Deborah Layer. Do not accept any imposters. The Deborah Layer. Thanks, my friend. Great to see you. Continuing success with your incredible career.
1: Thank you.
0: We'll be watching.
1: All right. Bye, girl.
0: Fox Across America. Bye, girl. It's Yoli for Fela. Don't go away.

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1: I'm Yvette Johnson. U.S. and North Carolina flags at state facilities are flying at half-staff today to honor fallen 24-year-old Durham firefighter Andrew Brooks, who died yesterday after sustaining fatal injuries during a roof collapse while searching for victims inside a burning residential building on Marley Drive in Durham. The second day of testimony is concluded in the murder trial of Miguel Olivares, who's charged with killing UNC Chapel Hill student Faith Hedgepeth. Thursday's witnesses included Hedgepeth's roommate, other witnesses, and a forensic technician. Jurors saw graphic crime scene videos showing blood spatter, bloodstained bedding, and Hedgepeth's body inside the apartment. They also heard the 911 call made after Hedgepeth was found.
2: Okay, this is good.
3: There's blood everywhere.
2: There's what?
3: There's blood everywhere.
1: A first grade teacher at Eversboro Elementary School in Garner is facing three misdemeanor charges, some of which allege he was under the influence while on the job. Yvette Johnson, WPCF News.
4: With SRN News, I'm Ken Lorman in Washington. The Gulf Coast is on alert for Hurricane Isaias, now a Category 3 storm. It's packing winds of 120 miles an hour, heading north at 15 miles per hour. Landfall is set for tonight or early Saturday near the Alabama-Florida border. ICE says the man shot by one of its agents yesterday in New York City had a criminal record and was in the country illegally. The University of Michigan's October report shows consumer confidence lowered, with Republicans believing it's a stark reminder of why voters are demanding a return to President Trump's America First agenda. They say from the grocery aisle to the gas pump, everyday Americans are delivering a message that the economic experiment of the Biden administration is not working. This is SRN News.
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6: A rainy weekend ahead in your WPTF forecast. Overnight 63 and cloudy, 50-50 chance of showers Saturday, high 71. We're up to a 90% chance of showers on Sunday, high 80. Showers move out for Monday, Columbus Day, high 81, 85 and sunny on Tuesday.
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0: Female Friday continues. 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Here on Fox Across America. Fine Female Friday, Fox Across America with Jimmy Fallon. But Jimmy's not here today, but it's me, Rich Zeoli, with you. And Ally Breen is a very funny comedian. And I was on TV with her years ago on Fox Across America, Fox News Saturday night. That was so much fun.
1: That was so much fun. It's good to see you.
0: Great
1: again.
0: To see you,
1: I like all
0: friend.
1: The alliteration there, too.
0: It's a lot,
1: Fine
0: right?
1: Friday, Fox. Yeah, I'm impressed.
0: I'm not saying foxy ladies. I'm not doing that because I don't want to get in trouble.
1: Exactly. You know, I don't lose your job.
0: How's the state of comedy these days?
1: The state of comedy is interesting. It's supposedly swinging back to like a little more raw, less censored kind of comedy. But I think as that's happening, the other side is digging their heels in more to that. So you have one side that's going in on, you know, like telling messages and doing like woke kind of propaganda disguised as comedy. And the other side is just going hard. And it's an interesting thing because I think that the pendulum has swung and the side going hard is winning because people are like, we like hearing somewhat offensive stuff. No one takes it seriously. That's what we come to laugh at. When you're in, you know, a room with your friends, you can tell off-colored jokes. So you want to go to a club and hear that kind of thing. You don't want to be lectured about, you know, punching down and how you have to be a good person. That's not what comedy's about. So I'm, you know, encouraged that it's headed back into, like, a more fun place than it's been for a while.
0: Now, for people that don't know, how much of your act incorporates current events or politics?
1: It's gotten to be less because I used to do, when I started, actually, I did a lot of that because it was kind of fun to get reactions from the crowd and you know people are going to disagree on stuff and you could play with them. Now people just get angry. So it's uncomfortable. Like, I don't want to offend anyone during comedy. It's inevitably going to happen sometimes, but I'm not trying to. So I stick to lighter topics now, unless I know I'm in a room where they want to hear something or where, like, the majority of the people are on one side of politics rather than the other. You can kind of adjust your set accordingly.
0: Right.
1: But, yeah, I tend to kind of avoid a lot of current events.
0: Probably smart. I mean, because I think, let's take Jimmy Kimmel, for example, right?
1: Yeah.
0: I mean, he's probably out the door, I would imagine, at some point at ABC,
1: I think they all are. But yeah, he's...
0: I mean, that whole format is kind of gone now anyway.
1: Yeah.
0: I mean, there's so many writers, and you have to write your own jokes, and they have all these people that write their own material. But he's become very militant, I think, in how he approaches things in terms of his hatred for the president and everything like that. And I contrast that with, like, I don't know, that show, which to me was always like tuck America into bed kind of a show, like say goodnight, and then nobody wants to hear that at night, and it's not balanced and it's not funny, and you wonder why, like, these shows are just costing so much to produce and not turning a revenue for them. But I wonder right now, Ally, do you think ABC, Disney, China, because China's the parent company of Disney, obviously. Do you think they're just digging their heels in, like, we're not gonna, no matter what, we're just gonna keep him because we have to make a stand, we'll get through Trump's second term?
1: Yeah, if they can, they'll hang on, I think, because that's what the Chinese way is, basically hearts and minds. It's like, dig your way into dig your way into the
0: intellectually. China's not really the parent company of Disney. We're just joking, but they kind of are.
1: That philosophy prevails, like, in that part of Hollywood, too. It's like, hey, get socialism, get hatred of capitalism, get hatred of Trump, get hatred of the right, get all that stuff in. So even if it's not working as far as making a profit, I think, like, the philosophy stands where they're like, hey, well, let's just go, go, go until we get forced to get off, and then we'll find another place. We'll go to the universities and we'll get their minds that way. But I think also the late night format, the quick hits, like the three guests in an hour and a half, people like podcasts. They like actually getting to know someone. So when you're hearing a celebrity go on a talk show and it's like their fourth one and it's like, how was it to work with Brad Pitt? It must have been so hard. And they're like, oh, it was so hard. No pun intended. Like, it gets so boring and you're like, none of this is authentic. So it's twofold. It's not just the political, you know, sidedness of it, but I think it's also the whole format is just different than what people want now.
0: How much of stuff do you put on social media? And what's your handle, by the way, so people can follow you?
1: My handle is Ally Breen, at Ally Breen. It's A-L-L-I-B-R-E-E-N. And I do actually do a little bit more political stuff online because people can swipe past. You know, if I'm doing political stuff at a club and I'm on for 45 minutes and people are on two sides of the aisle, I don't want to force half the people to have a bad time. But online, you can swipe through. So I'll be a little more outward or forward with current events or politics. But even then, you see people unfollowing. Like, it's kind of funny. People don't even want to hear a joke about something that they don't want to hear anything about.
0: Yeah.
1: So, but I do, I am pretty active on there at least.
0: That's good. Because I think that, I mean, obviously for comedians, you have the ability to grow your audience that way now that we've never had before.
1: Yeah.
0: And then hopefully you get canceled in a way that doesn't like really hurt your career. Cause it seems like it only
1: happens.
0: It's
1: the best thing that happened.
0: It's the best thing that happened. Shane Gillis is the best thing that ever happened to that guy.
1: That is unbelievable. And you know, that was so much about authenticity. He was like, you know what? I made these jokes. I don't actually feel that way. They're mm-hmm. jokes. So I'm not going to apologize. I'm going to continue making those kind of jokes so people see what they are. And everyone was like, yeah, that's what comedy used to be. So, yeah, the people who start to, and it's almost what I'm saying, like, I get worried about that. Like, I'm like, oh, I don't want to offend these people. I don't want to, that kind of hurts you. Like, it's, you know, pick a brand and just go with it. It's kind of the way to do it.
0: The great Ali Breen is in studio with me, comedian extraordinaire and all around great person. It's great to have you back with us. Now, do you ever incorporate, like, Lindsay Clancy in your act? Like, do you make jokes about
1: It's funny. I had one joke that I thought was too dark about Lindsay Clancy, and then another comic ended up doing it anyways. But basically, you know, because she had sent her husband out to get food, and that's when she killed everybody and tried to kill herself. I was like, that would be a great ad for DoorDash. Like,
0: oh God!
1: It's like, everyone stay home. Let's order in tonight. It's a few bucks extra, but that's worth it.
0: How about the, I mean, I guess it's hard to make, is it hard to make jokes about like the Cornell 7, for example, like the whole thing with Cornell? Like, how do you handle that? Or just like, don't even bother?
1: I think both of those, the Lindsay Clancy, I mean, was a little bit easier to do because people got so crazy, because there would literally be like black women that were like, you better remember this when black women kill their babies. And everyone's like, wait, what? Like, it was so absurd. And that's murdering kids. Like, you would think that would be the most hot button topic, but rape is the one that's a real third rail.
0: Yeah.
1: And people, without even hearing facts, are just on a side. And the weird thing is, you can't talk about a case legally anymore. You can't even say, like, hey, legally, these seem to be the facts.
0: Mm-hmm.
1: And it looks like these should be investigated before we come up with a, you know, accusation or a, you know, conviction. Instead, people are like, have empathy. Like, I can't believe you don't relate. You're a woman. How could you not? And it's like, but I don't know what happened. So I'm not going to have empathy for someone who possibly is not, you know, I don't know if she's lying or, you know, in her head misinterpreted. I don't know.
0: Maybe looking for a large cash settlement, possibly.
1: Also, the attention. I mean, like, she doesn't seem to be shying away. They found her name and she hasn't taken anything down. So I don't know. I don't know what
0: the new text messages that came out where she basically
1: said, they're really damning.
0: Yeah, our body, our choice.
1: I mean, yeah.
0: So on that point, are you an attorney as well?
1: I am not.
0: Okay, because you sound like one a little bit. Like when you said that about, you can't even talk about like the court case and everything like that. I'm like, wow, she's
1: well, because really everyone's
0: smart.
1: All about feelings and vibes. Now
0: well,
1: is what
0: so
1: I'm, yeah,
0: I got a lecture today from a friend who I respect, who's on the other side, and she says, "Can't you have empathy?" And I was like, "No, I don't have to have it. Well, not everybody deserves empathy."
1: And what about empathy for the other side? These boys, their lives are being ruined, and we don't know what the facts are behind it. And it does seem, you know, that for at least 90% of it, she was very willing and almost instigating. And then for the 10% that she wasn't, they stopped. It seemed like she said, hey, this isn't cool anymore. And they were like, okay, then we're done. So the problem is, in such like a Puritan society, I don't think anybody is used to hearing about a woman possibly wanting or enjoying a threesome
0: or
1: like,
0: more
1: out of her mind. Yeah, like a ninesome. I don't know what it became.
0: Yeah.
1: But it's possible, you know? There was a woman who had sex with, whatever, 1,000 men for...
0: Oh, that's right. That was the old CNN anchor, right? No, that was a different person, I think. but to your point, though, about everybody having to jump on a side and have an opinion before all the facts come out, that part drives me crazy.
1: That's insane.
0: I can't stand that.
1: And
0: you know
1: bringing
0: what I mean?
1: Up facts gets you in trouble. Like, it's have you no empathy? It's like, I will when I decide what happened, like, figure out what happened.
0: But not everybody deserves empathy. I mean, some people don't. They just don't deserve. I'm sorry, but, like, that shouldn't make you a bad person. I think as a society, we can say who deserves empathy and who doesn't, who's just a bad person or a person who made bad decisions, and you feel sorry for them.
1: That's the
0: key.
1: Like,
0: sympathy, but I don't have to empathize with you. I mean, empathy is walk a mile in your shoes. I don't want to walk a mile in those shoes. I really don't.
1: Yeah, that's one that most people don't want to jump into. Well, even the empathy thing, like, you can also have empathy without seeing that someone's right. Like, she can be wrong. Like, so she did this thing and then felt bad because she got a lot of negative response to it, got a lot of negative attention, and then got shunned by these guys that she thought liked her. And so I have empathy for the fact that that really is hurtful and that is a bad place to be in. And when we're in college, a lot of people do things that after the fact, you're like, ooh, I'm really ashamed and embarrassed of that. I have empathy for that. But then you can't attack the people who you made think you were, you know, welcoming into your situation. So, so you're right. Maybe empathy is not the word. You can feel bad. But yeah, just the believe all women thing too is insane. It's like there's plenty of women who you can't believe. And the Lindsay Clancy thing, what was funny about that, did you see that after all of the women who were, I am Lindsay Clancy, I'm on her side, saw that she wore a MAGA hat?
0: Oh, no.
1: That was a thing that came after the fact.
0: Wait, Clancy wore a MAGA hat?
1: Yes.
0: Get out of here. Yes. How did I not hear about this?
1: You have to look it up. Because then all of a sudden, I'm sure people were like, ooh.
0: Yeah.
1: So that was the other thing. Like, if people really, this girl is from the deep south, you know, right. If she's like a MAGA person, I feel like Letitia James all of a sudden is going to defend her a little less thoroughly.
0: Yeah,
1: like,
0: right?
1: So the things that change people's minds are just insane right now.
0: Because all these people who were cheering on Lindsay Clancy outside the courthouse with their pink hats and everything else, and as her like motorcade's coming through and they're like cheering her on and we love you, Lindsay. I guarantee you not one of those women voted for Trump. Not one.
1: Oh, absolutely not. And that's the thing about like believe all women, be part of these women's movements and stuff. It's like, do you remember when women were wearing, is this censored? Can I say?
0: No, you can't curse, right? We can't curse.
1: They were wearing the P-hats.
0: Yes. Yeah, you can say that. Yeah.
1: Okay. I was like, I don't want to be part of that group of women. They're crazy people. And then it got even crazier because people got upset with the women because they were all wearing pink P-hats. And they're like, those don't represent what mine looks like. What about P of color? Like, that's not represented. And then trans people, mine's not right. Like, yeah.
0: It's, yeah.
1: I'd like to be just an individual. I don't want to join any crazy group of any kind.
0: Allie Breen, these are not easy times to be in. But at least you can make us laugh, so that's good.
1: Yeah, hopefully.
0: When we come back, I want to ask you, like, who are the politicians that are easiest to, like, joke about? Like, who, you know what I mean? Because in my mind, we're getting ready for, I think, two of the biggest, I don't know, grandstanders, the right word, but between Gavin Newsom and AOC.
1: Yeah, and like Kamala in there, too.
0: Kamala, she doesn't go away.
1: Oh, and she is just like a treasure trove of ridiculous sayings. I mean, who knows what she's talking about ever.
0: She doesn't know what she's talking about
1: No, I don't think she's over here.
0: She blacks out in the middle of it. All right, well, we'll talk about that. It's Fox Across America. It's Rich in for Jimmy, and Allie Breen's in studio. Don't go away.
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0: across America. Hey, girl. Gotta say that because Jimmy.
1: I know, you know, exactly.
0: Like you gotta do it.
1: And then you have to say to yourself, Jimmy.
0: Jimmy. Allie Breen is here. She's a great comedian. You're performing where?
1: I'm at the Comedy Village tonight and tomorrow, right? Awesome. In Midtown.
0: Very nice.
1: Yeah.
0: We were talking about living in the city and how they hate cars.
1: They hate cars. With a vengeance. And all the money that they're punishing people with by having cars is supposed to go into the subway, and the subway runs worse than ever. It's terrible. It never gets anywhere without stopping for like 10 minutes at some stop for some reason.
0: Yeah. But I can tell they hate cars. Because, I mean, whenever I come in by car, I see the signs for congestion tax. They go $9.
1: Yep.
0: Hitting on top, you already paid like $42 to come through the Lincoln Tunnel, and then they hit that.
1: Yeah.
0: Yeah, and then to park. I mean, because of climate change, they hate cars, right? That's what it really is.
1: I think it's just a money grab, honestly, because if you talk to, they come out with these statistics that say that the congestion tax helps the air quality, but if you talk to cabbies, and they're like, it's only gotten worse. Like, it's a complete money grab. The traffic congestion isn't any less. The air quality, there's no way it's any different. I mean, if it is, it's maybe because there's more electric cars over regular cars. But no, I'm convinced that it has nothing to do with actually, you know, caring about the environment. It's just a money. Because also, the congestion tax continues on throughout the night. It goes on to $2.50. But like 3 a.m, there's clearly no congestion.
0: But wait, they still hit you with a congestion tax, even though there's no congestion.
1: Thank you.
0: Okay,
1: that's like the school zones. Like you can still get a ticket in a school zone at 9 p.m. They make you go 25 miles per hour. There's like speeding cameras on every block. There's red light cameras. They are just and here's the best: if you pull over in a bus lane or double park in any way. Before, you could take a chance, you run into the bank or do whatever, and if a cop isn't there, you get away with it. If a cop's there, you might get a ticket. Now the buses are able to ticket you. So once the bus comes, which is like every 5 minutes, they take a picture of your license. So if 3 buses come and you're in that lane, you get 3 tickets.
0: Oof.
1: It's crazy.
0: Wouldn't it be better just to drone strike the car?
1: Yeah.
0: You know what I mean?
1: Honestly, just that's pretty much it.
0: And end it. You know what I mean?
1: Yeah. And that's the other part. People mess with your car in the city, too. So your car gets keyed at the same... I mean, the people and the government are all against drivers in New York.
0: Well, it used to be that there'd be 3 lanes or 2 lanes. And then the bike lanes, and they got the annoying lane. And everything shut down. And they put up the temporary restaurants for the pandemic, which never went away.
1: Yep.
0: So now everything is put into one lane.
1: Yeah.
0: And so, of course, there's more congestion because you have less lanes. It's not that complicated.
1: And the bikers don't like biking in the bike lane, so you're still behind a biker regardless. So they actually act like you're trying to, like, hurt their family if you ask them to get in the bike lane. They're insane people. So, yeah, it's the worst scenario driving in the city. And I do it. So I have to rethink that. I should drone my own car, honestly. Just blow that thing up and hopefully collect some insurance money.
0: Now you said it on the air, it won't be insurance whatsoever.
1: Exactly.
0: I
1: really hurt myself in that one.
0: But I love that you're still like you're outperforming, you're doing all these things, and you know, in this day and age, I mean, that's great. You're powerful.
1: I am, because I feel powerful.
0: Let's play for you Kamala's latest power word salad. This is a power salad.
1: It's unbelievable.
0: Cut 17.
2: There's so much power in this, and there's so much power in each of you. And, you know, I have a saying, I have many sayings, but one of them is, you know, when you feel powerless, you are powerless. When you feel powerful, you are powerful. And we are powerful.
0: Allie Breen.
1: Does she have a writer? For the love of God, fire that person. If this is off the top of her head, maybe she has a writer and she can't read what they're actually writing for her to say, because what she says is nonsense.
0: I think the writer is Gunja.
1: I think so too. And Michelob Light. It's so funny too that she's like, this is my saying. If you feel powerful, you're powerful. And if you don't feel powerful, you're not. And then she's like,
0: right. Like she nailed it. Nailed it.
1: Mic drop.
0: Mic drop moment. Follow Allie. What? At Allie Breen?
1: At Allie Breen.
0: Okay.
1: Yes.
0: A-L-I-B-R-E-E-N.
1: Two L's, actually.
0: Two L's. Yeah. A-L-L-I. Okay. Write it down. Check out her show. And you got the whole tour schedule there so everybody can come see you.
1: Exactly. Find it online.
0: You're awesome. Great to see you again.
1: Thanks, Rich.
0: Maybe
1: so much fun seeing you.
0: TV together. Who knows?
1: I would love, yeah. Let's try it. Let's make it happen.
0: Fox Cross America is Yoli for Fela. Big third hour straight ahead.
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15: This hour from Town Hall, I'm Ken Lorman in Washington. The Gulf Coast is on alert for Hurricane Isaias, now a Category 3 storm. It's packing winds of 120 miles an hour and heading north at 15 miles per hour. Landfall set for tonight or early Saturday near the Alabama-Florida border. Tempers flaring during a U.S. Senate debate in Grand Rapids, Michigan.
16: A fiery debate between Republican Mike Rogers and Democrat Abdul El-Sayed. Rogers calling El-Sayed a con man for describing himself as a doctor despite not having a medical license. And on the topic of campaign funds, Rogers saying this.
17: So that means you're bought off by George Soros' family. That means that you're bought off by Hamas, Hezbollah, Al-Qaeda. Those people who are supporting you pour that money into your campaign.
18: This is
17: you
18: a very
17: begged position. Chuck Schumer. Begged Chuck Schumer. Matter of fact, you had to sneak by the trash cans in the back of the building to beg for that money.
16: Laura Winters reporting.
15: The University of Michigan's October report shows consumer confidence lower. Republicans believe it's a stark reminder of why voters are demanding a return to President Trump's America First agenda. Gunfire at a Minnesota high school football game.
19: A burst of Somali gang violence is moving through Twin City suburbs, and police say it has entered a retaliation cycle. Two teenagers of Somali descent were shot at an Eden Prairie homecoming game. Authorities say they were targeted. A separate Bloomington shootout left nearly 100 shell casings. The spike is adding to concern in Minnesota as Election Day approaches. Willie Nelson, Washington.
15: Football Hall of Famer Mike Ditka has died. He was 86. Ditka coached the Chicago Bears when they won the Super Bowl 20, and was previously drafted 5th overall by the Bears in the 1961 NFL Draft. More on these stories at townhall.com.
20: 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Meanwhile, the Iran conflict is driving energy costs higher, and American consumers are footing the bill. 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
21: I'm Yvette Johnson. U.S. and North Carolina flags at state facilities are flying at half-staff today to honor fallen 24-year-old Durham firefighter Andrew Brokes, who died yesterday after sustaining fatal injuries during a roof collapse while searching for victims inside a burning residential building on Marley Drive near South Miami Boulevard in Durham. Governor Josh Stein on Friday signed a law suspending the state's tax on gasoline and diesel fuel. He spoke today at an event in the mountains.
22: Today, I am signing House Bill 3 into law. This bill will deliver relief for North Carolina families, people who need real solutions now.
21: The measure suspends the state's 41 cents per gallon gas tax until November 30th and is expected to cost the state more than $350 million in money that typically goes toward the State Department of Transportation for road projects. Communities along the Gulf Coast are preparing for Hurricane Isaias to make landfall Friday evening, and North Carolina officials have announced a storm response plan as the state deals with some rain and wind from the storm. Justin Graney is a spokesperson for the North Carolina Division of Emergency and tells WRAL-TV.
23: Some of our swift water rescue teams and an urban search and rescue team element will be placed on a state mission order in key locations coming into Saturday, just to make sure that they're ready for a quick response into any community that needs that type of support.
21: A proposal to expand Cary's smoking ordinance to include vaping and electronic smoking devices failed to gain enough support from the town council on Thursday. Despite advocacy from local students and tobacco prevention advocates, the proposed amendments would have prohibited electronic smoking devices, including e-cigarettes, vapes, and similar devices. The WPTF forecast for your Friday, mostly cloudy to overcast skies expected today and tonight, lows dropping into the mid-50s to 60s later. Yvette Johnson, WPTF News.
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1: Jimmy will be back next week. In the meantime, it's me, Rich Zeoli, with you. And great hanging out on Fox Across America as we kick off our third hour. And Justine Brooke Murray in studio with me. Great to see you, my friend.
2: Thanks for having me. Always good seeing you.
1: Absolutely. Murray Media LLC,
2: yep.
1: Your new venture. Congratulations on that.
2: Thank you so much.
1: Getting new voices of your generation to be out there speaking and podcasting. I love it.
2: Yep, that's the whole point, creating a space for young people. And I'm carrying on the family name. My grandfather was an entrepreneur, and he was Morris Murray Bedrin, and I'm just carrying on the legacy.
1: Love it. I love it. We were chatting a little bit about a whole bunch of things, actually, but I want to start with Mam Dami because I just saw a ticker, far-left agitators heckle Mam Dami second day in a row. So his own people are turning on him now. This all kind of stemmed with his comments about what he said regarding Israel and October 7th. So first of all, I want to play two clips for you, Justine, get your reaction. He was asked if he would change anything about his statement, and we'll take a listen to that. Cut 19.
3: I think that October 7th is a day that is immensely painful for our city and is a day of mourning. And so whether in the statement, whether in the attendance of the vigil, as I had done the year before, or whether in meeting with Palestinian New Yorkers after that, all of it is part of reckoning with what that day has meant for this city and the fact that we know that it brings up the most horrific memories for so many in this city. And also for others, it is a day that is continuing in the Israeli government's use of it as a justification for a genocide.
1: We're really, I mean, this is what a classic example of, he's talking out of both sides of his mouth and making nobody happy, right?
2: The Holocaust was so horrible, he might as well be saying.
1: Right. You know,
2: we're here to remember, it's Holocaust Remembrance Day, but also, you know, the Jews might have done something to ask for it, and we should really mourn the atrocities, the bombing of Dresden, and it really wasn't fair for the German civilians when the Allies came in and saved the day. It's the fact that people expected anything different. It was like expecting anything different than the way he behaved on 9/11.
1: Yeah.
2: When he used the 9/11 declaration to pass off the pen to Jessica Tisch, to make her pass off the pen to an Al-Qaeda lawyer who literally represented a brother-in-law of one of the hijackers.
1: Yeah, right. Exactly right. And that was done intentionally just to tick off the police commissioner. That's why he did it. Right?
2: Exactly. He did it almost with like a wink-wink with that smug hijacker smile. Mm-hmm. And if you dare...
1: Hijacker smile. It's actually a thing.
2: If you call it out, if you call out the fact that he wrote a rap song one time on behalf of five terrorists, then the New York Times will call you an Islamophobe. They actually wrote a piece calling everyone an Islamophobe right before he won his election.
1: What's the same game that Abdul El-Sayed is playing in Michigan, right? If you criticize him, you're an Islamophobe. If you don't like him because you hate Muslim people, it's exactly the same thing with those two guys.
2: Exactly. And right up until, like, recently, right up until it's time for the midterms, Abdul El-Sayed, he refused to backtrack or apologize for when he essentially said, yeah, those Jewish kids in Michigan were kind of had it coming. Hurt people, hurt other people. So when that terrorist attempted to ram a car loaded with bombs into that school, well, you know, they kind of asked for it, and suddenly we're supposed to believe, oh, he completely had a change of heart. Sure.
1: Yeah. Hurt people hurt people. That was the line. What a dumb line. That's like a Hallmark card, right? Like, I'm sorry that your relationship ended, but hurt people, so don't hurt anybody. You know what I mean? It's so silly. It really is.
2: Yeah.
1: More Mam Dami. This is, again, does he stand by his comments, which, by the way, again, both sides now hate him even more for saying what he said, so cut 20.
3: To me, it is critically important to be able to mourn for all of those who were killed and have been killed since, especially given that we know this is ongoing, as opposed to something simply that was 3 years ago.
4: Thank you, Melissa. I know, we do have to move on. Would you add or take anything out?
3: I think that the statement, the attendance, the meeting, it all speaks to a reckoning with horror, and a horror that devastated the lives of New Yorkers 3 years ago, and it also continues to devastate New Yorkers today.
1: I mean, his press secretary was trying to get him out of this, and he just keeps going. Like, dude, get the hook. She's giving you the hook, man. Take it.
2: But he's proud about it. As you said, he knows what he's doing to the point where afterwards he ate some Palestinian chicken, reference to Curb Your Enthusiasm, my favorite episode.
1: Oh, the Palestinian chicken.
2: He went to it's a literal Palestinian restaurant, and their menu every day, not just on October 7th, their menu is literally named things like Globalize the Intifada. The menu celebrates Hamas. And he went there straight after. So, wow, we're really supposed to believe that Mamdani, just like Abdul al-Sayed, really holds space for Jews. Like, he hates anti-Semitism the way Prince Andrew hates human trafficking.
1: Oh, God. Justine Brooke Murray's with me. It is Fox Across America. Murray Media LLC, her new venture. All right, let me get your reaction to this, because you're giving us all the hits today. This is Abdul al-Sayed. Ask the question, who's worse, Israel or Iran? This seems kind of like a layup, but take a listen. Yeah, that one, Josh.
5: Who do you think is a bigger threat to the United States, Israel or Iran? You have 60 seconds.
6: And again, Rick, I'm just going to say that that's a ridiculous hypothetical.
5: I'll ask one last time, Israel or Iran?
6: That's, a ridiculous question. I think both of them have proven dangerous in their own way.
1: I mean, Justine?
2: The Israel or the side that tried to assassinate the president at least twice. Their mission is literally death to America. But why am I surprised from the guy who said that he didn't want to talk about the death of the Ayatollah? He didn't want to celebrate that.
1: Right.
2: He didn't want to offend his 7th century constituents. Also, he compared banning Sharia law to the Trail of Tears. So this is the guy who represents the 7th century. He represents the Middle East, the Islamic countries who literally want America wiped off the face of the earth. And then if you call that out, NBC's Kristen Welker will also call you an Islamophobe, by the way. She said there's no evidence that he supports Sharia law.

0: Hell.
1: Yeah.
0: I don't think he's going to win that race. I really do. I think he's going to go down. I think he's too radical. And this is, you know, Mike Rogers hammered him last night in the debate over Israel and October 7th. And this is what he said last night. Cut two.
2: Today or yesterday was October 7th. This is why you should get absolutely angry. He could not bring himself to even acknowledge the pain, the terrorism, the rape, the murders, cutting off of women's breasts, putting children in ovens, and killing them in front of their families. Could not even muster.
3: So I've
2: and
3: condemned
2: he
3: that.
2: He could not even muster.
3: I've condemned that. I didn't turn it into political theater like you just did.
2: He did not.
3: So I'm so sorry, but like, I'm not somebody who tries to make political theater out of other people's pain.
0: Did he condemn it?
1: No. And he's afraid of condemning it because he doesn't want what happened to Mamdani the other night on October 7th to happen to him, where Mamdani's own fans, his own base, surrounded him in a mob and literally called him a traitor for simply grudgingly acknowledging, yeah, it's kind of like a bad thing to rape women. And the fact that Mamdani just like kind of acknowledged that, half acknowledged that, that set off the mob. They screamed, we are Hamas. They said Mamdani has blood on his hands. They said that he's the one doing the genocide himself. He's the one killing these so-called children himself, because their ideology coming from the mob is that it used to be speech equals violence, speech you disagree with. But now it's, if you don't emphatically support their violence, then you're committing the violence yourself.
0: Right. Justine Brooke-Murray, that's an excellent point. And I don't know how this gets better for him. I mean, it seems like he keeps digging himself into a further hole here. And both these guys do. And they're just digging holes.
1: Well, there's no winning, because to quote what Gutfeld actually said last night, like, this mob wants total capitulation.
0: Yeah.
1: Probably to the point where the mob won't be happy unless Mamdani yidnaps some Jews in New York himself and then starts hiding them in the basement of City Hall.
0: Don't give the guy any ideas, all right? Come on.
1: Oh, yeah, that's true. Uh-oh. But it's... This is how it is with the pro, and I call it the Islamo-communists. That's the left now. That's the mainstream position. Because all the normies, all the so-called normies of yesteryear, they've also realized a long time ago that unless they too capitulate, they will be shut out of the party. They will be surrounded in mobs like Scott Wiener. Even though Scott Wiener also said, oh, you know, I don't like Israel anymore. It's not good enough because he's still ethnically Jewish. Or the way Kamala Harris now, she may or may not be trying to run again. So even though she condemned the DSA previously in a CNN interview, she's now actually meeting with the same groups, the same Mamdani-backed groups that she had previously pretended that she didn't agree with.
0: Yeah.
1: Because she knows that you have to kiss the keffiyeh now.
0: You're Gen Z.
1: Yeah.
0: Right. Why are so many Gen Zers, you think, attracted to socialism? Is it because of the indoctrination from colleges and professors? And it's like, you know, Che Guevara is a great guy if you don't think about the forced killings and everything like that. Is it come from that place?
1: Part of it. Because when I was on campus, I got in trouble for warning everyone that in the next year that there will probably be a mural of Che Guevara on our dormitory wall. And I came back the next year and I literally saw that.
0: No.
1: It was a picture. It was my sophomore year. And our classes, my mandatory anthropology class, they promoted this. They promoted socialism as a good thing. Mm-hmm. They drummed this into our heads. But then on top of that, you have the elitist media. They've been trying to indoctrinate the rest of the American public for years. Now that nobody under 40 would want to listen to Jon Stewart, they're trying to take the guise of these new media outlets. So you'll have people my age listening to the podcast bros. And it was a good strategic idea, actually, on Mamdani's part to go on to Theo Von's podcast.
0: Right.
1: And say, socialism is just the government gives you whatever you want. And it saves the day, because he knows, just like the rest of the left, that they have to go onto podcasts with audiences that fit my demographic. Most people who listen to Theo Von are likely these kids who are, you know, they're in their early 20s or they're in their late teens. And they're starting to realize that, because they've realized that the legacy media has no use anymore. And that's the concerning part.
0: Justine Brooke-Murray, stick around. I want to ask you more about Gen Z and a comment that Mamdani made to Theo Von about dignity. Okay? Dignity. It's Fox Across America. We're coming right back.
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0: some breaking news on the show. Fox just had it on the Chiron. They took it down, though. I don't know if it's still a thing. But Katie Zachariah apparently now has been asked to become the White House press secretary, Justine Brooke Murray. And you know her.
1: I do. She said hi to me once when I bumped into her. So it counts.
0: Take the win. Yeah. Take the win. I first of all, when people are like, Scott Jennings is going to get it, or they're like, Zeola, you should get it. I'm like, no, I'm not a woman. Like, he wants a woman, which is smart, I think, to have a woman be the face of that.
1: Fair.
0: Kind of like softens it up a little bit.
1: Although, if they put Scott Jennings in a blonde wig, I wouldn't
0: True.
1: Be opposed.
0: Yeah, and then maybe the left would like him.
1: Yeah.
0: Like, you know?
1: See?
0: Yeah.
1: There you go. That would be perfect PR. With the left.
0: That'd be a win. So Katie Zachariah, and she's been on Fox News a bunch of times, and she's now been offered the job, which I assume she'll take it. Why wouldn't you not take it?
1: Oh, hell yeah.
0: I think I'm allowed to say this, a very attractive...
1: She's
0: right?
1: gorgeous.
0: Okay.
1: Yeah.
0: You said it. A gorgeous blonde, according to Justine Brooke Murray, and she's been on Fox a bunch of times recently, so that frees up a contributor slot, which is great.
1: Yeah.
0: So...
1: Wink, wink.
0: Yeah, like, wink, wink, right?
1: But she's been wonderful. I watch her all the time on Fox, and I remember when she had previously, I believe, taken a position for comms representing DHS, which they're doing a great job right now. I know Mamdani's very angry with them because Mamdani wants to abolish ICE.
0: Right, right.
1: but you look at these empowered women, and it's so funny that the party of feminists, who they support women so much, they'll support the women, the very homely looking women who kill their children, and they'll write TikToks and film videos of themselves saying, same Lindsay, same. Oh, suddenly their feminism stops when the woman is too attractive and successful and a triple threat like Katie Zachariah here. Because, of course, now you'll have the squawking round table of round women on The View treating her the same way they treated Caroline Leavitt.
0: Yeah.
1: Because I remember when she first got the job, they complained, oh, she only got the job because she's hot. And the idea is that, at least according to the left, that if you're a woman, you are not allowed to be a triple threat. And
0: right.
1: It kind of like goes hand in hand with their idea that, like, you aren't allowed to be too successful in general, but they only support women when the women are not successful enough.
0: Like Sydney Sweeney, they hate her because she's way too attractive for them. So, I mean, if she was 400 pounds and had a penis, like, they would love her. They would love Sydney Sweeney, but they don't like her because she looks like a beautiful blonde woman. I don't understand that. I mean, why can't we celebrate beauty? We can't, though. No, they can't. We can. They can.
1: Well, celebrating beauty is celebrating a natural hierarchy. It's something that you're born with, unless you have a really good plastic surgeon like Rosie O'Donnell. My mom's still wondering, like, the name of her surgeon, because she would go to him as well. The left hates the idea of beauty. They hate the idea of truth. They hate the idea of achieving toward anything. But something like beauty, it's something that, like, God gives that to you.
0: Uh-huh.
1: And if you're not born with it, it's harder to attain. And any form of success is considered a sin to them, because they want to keep everybody at the lowest common denominator as possible. So they have to astroturf this new idea of beauty. So they'll put obese people, I'm not going to even call them women, people, zimzers, here you can't really tell who they are, but they'll put them on a swimsuit illustrated, and they'll try
0: And nobody wants to see that.
1: No one wants to see that.
0: Nobody wants to see that.
1: But they try to socially engineer us into believing that's the pinnacle of beauty.
0: Yeah.
1: And God forbid, if you're blonde and you look like Katie or Sydney Sweeney or Sophie Cunningham, well, they'll treat you horrible. They'll say, oh, that means you're fake.
0: Right.
1: Oh, that means, you know, you must have gotten all this A, B, and C done.
0: I hate to bring it to your mom, though. It's going to disappoint her. I think those are just filters that Rosie O'Donnell uses. I don't think she actually went to a plastic surgeon, because who would ever put that woman under a knife knowing she could grab it out of your hand and kill you? You know what I mean?
1: That's fair.
0: So I think she uses all those weird, like, TikTok filters when she makes her crazy videos complaining about Donald Trump. And I thought she moved, I know we got a break, but she moved to Ireland to get away from him. She can't quit him. Have you ever had a psycho ex-boyfriend? It's like that.
1: I might have been the psycho ex-girlfriend.
0: Okay, maybe you had that role.
1: I can relate on that kind of field.
0: Justine's going to go leave and cook a bunny on someone's stove right now. That's a Fatal Attraction reference, by the way. That movie predates you. But they did make a TV show. Did you see that?
1: I'll have to watch it.
0: It's very good. I highly recommend it.
1: I've definitely heard the name.
0: Yeah. So, well, I mean, it's, and you know that reference, Bunny on the Stove.
1: Oh, so, yeah. That's my homework for next time.
0: Murray Media LLC, Justine Brooke Murray. Real quick, social media, how can people find you?
1: Certainly, at Justine _ Brooke on X and at Justine Brooke Murray on Instagram and Facebook.
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1: I'm Yvette Johnson. U.S. and North Carolina flags at state facilities are flying at half-staff today to honor fallen 24-year-old Durham firefighter Andrew Brooks, who died yesterday after sustaining fatal injuries during a roof collapse while searching for victims inside a burning residential building on Marley Drive in Durham. The second day of testimony is concluded in the murder trial of Miguel Olivares, who's charged with killing UNC Chapel Hill student Faith Hedgepeth. Thursday's witnesses included Hedgepeth's roommate, other witnesses, and a forensic technician. Jurors saw graphic crime scene videos showing blood spatter, bloodstained bedding, and Hedgepeth's body inside the apartment. They also heard the 911 call made after Hedgepeth was found.
2: Okay, this is
3: her. There's blood everywhere.
2: There's what?
3: There's blood everywhere.
1: A first grade teacher at Eversboro Elementary School in Garner is facing three misdemeanor charges, some of which allege he was under the influence while on the job. Yvette Johnson, WPCF News.
4: With us or in news, I'm Ken Lorman in Washington. Hurricane Isaias is set to reach the western Florida Panhandle coast this evening. The National Hurricane Center reports the storm remains a Category 3-1 and is about 145 miles southeast of the Mississippi River. Hurricane warning is in effect from Louisiana to the Florida Panhandle. Forecasters warning of a storm surge along the coast. ICE says the man shot by one of its agents in New York City yesterday was in the country illegally and had a criminal record. The man, who is from the Dominican Republic, was shot while inside a vehicle with a five-year-old. President Trump is going to New York today to stop for and stump for a candidate. His candidate for governor will be Bruce Blakeman, who is a longtime ally. This is SRN News.
5: 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Meanwhile, the Iran conflict is driving energy costs higher, and American consumers are footing the bill. 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
6: A rainy weekend ahead in your WPTF forecast. Overnight 63 and cloudy, 50-50 chance of showers Saturday, high 71. We're up to a 90% chance of showers on Sunday, high 80. Showers move out for Monday, Columbus Day, high 81, 85 and sunny on Tuesday.
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0: across America. We bring in the big guns to close out the show. It's Zioli for Fela, and I'll tell you what, Shanley Painter is a star, and she'll be a superstar before we even know it. So it's like, I got to know her when she won't even, like, return anybody's calls. Shanley, how are you?
1: Hey, Rich. Happy Friday.
0: Happy Friday. You are just on fire right now. 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
1: That's right. Will
0: I see you Sunday? I'm on Fox and Friends this Sunday.
1: Yes, I will be, as far as I know, on Fox and Friends Saturday, Sunday morning.
0: Great.
1: You can watch me all night Saturday on the network if you can't sleep beforehand. I do a live cut in almost every hour, Saturday into Sunday morning. And then I have also been doing, like, they've been bringing in headline readers on from the Fox and Friends, too, during the week. So lots of things.
0: Tell me about the Fox Nation special.
1: Yes. So this was my first Fox Nation special. I was super excited to be a part of it because, you know, I love true crime, as you know. And they do a deep dive into the death of Anna Kepner. She was the 18-year-old who was on a cruise with her family. And now they say that her stepbrother murdered her. And she was, you know, found in the cabin, hidden by some life jackets. And he is set to go to trial. He was supposed to go to trial in September. It's been delayed to November. And he's charged with murder, rape. Mm-hmm. And
0: oh God!
1: And yes, 16 years old at the time.
0: Why
1: he's been charged as an adult?
0: What I don't understand though is, you're on a cruise ship. Why not get rid of the body?
1: I don't
0: understand.
1: Maybe he planned to later and didn't have time to end those moments. But the special really digs into the timeline of how they piece together, because a cruise ship, I mean, it's contained, you know, it's a floating, you know, crime scene, but there's cameras everywhere, you know, in the hallways. And so to get into your room, they can time that so they can know who goes in and who goes out, what time. And so they were able to narrow it down to, you know, he was the only one, you know, in there.
0: And something like that, when the cruise is under a different flag, right, than the American flag?
1: It'll be in federal court.
0: Okay.
1: It's international waters, and so it's maritime law, and there's special attorneys that practice in that jurisdiction, and then it goes into federal court. So,
0: as an attorney yourself, are you familiar with maritime law, or did this case kind of really open your eyes to that a little bit?
1: Well, it's more if I lived in Florida or, you know, somewhere. Like, I grew up in Arkansas, so we're not surrounded by water, so.
0: But rivers, right?
1: Yeah, so this is more like outside in the ocean type of water. But, yes, it's a specialty for lawyers, and many of them do that. And I have actually, in this episode, we have one on who talks about the legal side of things throughout the episode of Fox Nation. So, and I had him on the Fox True Crime Podcast recently, too, so you can go back and look up an episode of his take on this case. But I guess the big question is, what will his defense be?
0: Right.
1: So we seem to think he's going to go a consensual type of relationship, that maybe he's trying to get something less than first degree murder, something maybe a heat of passion. But we'll see.
0: Will he plead insanity? And will the people
1: that was something that we thought was a possibility, because when this happened, his family checked him into a mental health facility immediately, even before he was charged. And he was said to not remember what happened in the cabin. And when he was originally charged, it was as a juvenile. He was not taken into custody, even though he was charged with murder.
0: Right.
1: Until they transferred him to adult court, was he then taken to prison. So in revoking his bond, the judge gave some concerning statements about his mental health, and that he was so concerned that he felt that this is a person that could snap at any moment. So that mental health may be a part of his defense, too.
0: Right, right. Chandler Painter's with me. I do know about riparian rights, though. I did learn about that. To deal with, like, the waterway and your access if you're a property owner, right, next to water. And I learned that. That's the only thing I know about maritime law. But
1: And in Arkansas, you're right. Lots of lakes and rivers.
0: Lots of lakes and rivers. That's right.
1: And beautiful state. Have you been there, by the way?
0: I have never been to Arkansas, but I know that it absolutely is beautiful. I would love to go sometime and maybe go whitewater rafting, right? They have a lot of that down there?
1: They have, I believe so. Do we have whitewater rafting? We definitely, you can float. I mean, I know you're not really rafting, but I think it's just more like floating down like the Buffalo River. That's world famous.
0: I think the Clintons did something with Whitewater. Maybe that was
1: Whitewater scandal.
0: Right?
1: There was a Whitewater.
0: That's what it was. That's right.
1: There's the White River and you know. I don't think we have rafting.
0: Tell me, what are the big stories right now as you're doing all this various stuff, and of course overnights for Fox News? What are the big stories?
1: Sure. So, in my typical day, I cover multiple stories for the morning show or Fox News at night. Mm-hmm. Of course, midterms are coming up 25 days away, so we've been covering the debates that were happening in that. Last night, we were on kind of breaking news because of the ICE shooting in New York. The illegal immigrant from Dominican it was a targeted operation, and they were attempting to take him under arrest, and we don't know exactly what happened yet, but one of the ICE officers shot 7 times into the front of the vehicle. There was a 5-year-old kid in the car and unhurt. And the migrant was shot, but he's fine. He's already out. He's already in DHS custody to be deported. But, yeah, so that's what we were covering all night last night and then this morning.
0: Ma'am Dami, who is now getting blasted over his handling of this by the left. They're very angry with him. But he also came out against ICE. So let me play a clip of that. I have it here. I'm just finding it on my show sheet. And by the way, you know, when Mikey asked me to fill in for Jimmy, first thing I said was, get me Chanley Painter or I'm not doing it.
1: I love it. That's how it should be.
0: Here's Ma'am Dami, cut 10.
2: For the past 2 hours, I have been on the phone with President Trump and Secretary Mullen negotiating the release of the man ICE agents shot. Those negotiations were unsuccessful. Just moments ago, ICE put the man in an unmarked vehicle and whisked him away. Let me say this plainly. What happened today was an outrage. We know that ICE is rotten to its core. Today's shooting is only further devastating confirmation of what we have long known, which is that ICE operates with impunity, that they sow chaos and terror across our country, that they have killed far more of our neighbors than they could ever have claimed to save.
0: Now, you were mentioning that he was saying this in front of the protesters.
1: Yes, he's saying this at the scene. So we were on alert. You know, of course, I'm on alert for any breaking news overnight. There were about 300 gathered outside the hospital where this man was being treated before he even after he left, they were still there, but they were clashing with police, NYPD officers outside the hospital, you know, blocking federal vehicles or moving the barricades around and being rowdy. And then the mayor decides to do a news conference in the middle of all that. Mm-hmm. And as you can see, he's very angry, and his tone is very much attacking ICE and placing blame before we even know all the facts of the case. And I'm sitting there thinking, oh gosh, he's fanning the flames of this crowd that's already hostile. Mm-hmm. He's not helping a situation here by being a leader to, you know, to calm the scene. I was afraid it was really going to turn into something worse than it already was because of how he was talking at the scene in front. And in the background, you can hear the crowd. They're loud, they're cheering, you know. So I thought that was a little tone
0: deaf.
1: And
0: all the facts did not come out yet, obviously.
1: No.
0: And we don't even have all the facts right now.
1: Exactly.
0: So for him to go there, fan the flames, and also start making these accusations. He had horrible things to say about ICE, but again, we don't really know what happened. Here's cut 11.
2: We will not normalize ICE's viciousness. We will not accept its cruelty. We know, and I have said this directly, whether to the president or to the public, ICE undermines public safety. It makes us less safe. New York City will not stand by while ICE agents shoot New Yorkers. And we will not back down from the demand that so many, including myself, have put forward time and again. This is an agency that must be abolished.
0: Abolish ICE, Chanley Painter. And again, we don't know the facts. We don't know what happened. We don't have all the answers yet. So instead of calming people, he goes in there and literally just throws gasoline on
1: the
0: fire.
1: His politics all over the place, speaks to the crowd. They're eating it up. And again, you can hear them in the background cheering and yelling for him. And we have him standing there next to the Attorney General of New York. Not sure why she was there. Also, the...
0: Daria Chavez, right? Chevalier, isn't that her name? The woman who ran for Congress?
1: She was probably there too, but I'm talking about Tish James. And she didn't even say anything. I think they called on her to speak, but then somehow she didn't speak. But the NYPD commissioner did speak, and she brought a very different tone. She was actually very matter of fact. Here's what we know, unemotional, and not trying to push an agenda, which is how, you know, it should be. Again, very clear. We don't know all the facts. And they felt, you know, whatever it was, this is someone who has a criminal history, was known to the officers already from his history. He'd already been arrested and convicted of a crime, but not deported because of sanctuary city policy. So now he's back in, no matter what, I don't even know what he was doing out at that time of day, but he had a kid in the backseat of his car doing things that he shouldn't be doing. Probably, I think he's alleged to have sold drugs out of his car with his kid in there. So it was a very sad situation. Thankfully, you know, he's recovered and, you know, they were able to move on. But I don't think someone shoots seven times into a vehicle without good cause.
0: You would think.
1: You would think. Right? But again, I mean, I know it happens sometimes and the officers make mistakes all the time, but...
0: But Mamdani is playing to the crowd, and he's playing to what his base wants, which is to go after ICE.
1: And he already knows they've been rowdy. He already knows they've been clashing with police, but yet he's just stoking
0: the NYPD place. Must freaking hate that guy, I would imagine. Here's Dalia Chevalier, I think her name is. Dara Lisa Chevalier. Yes. There you go. This is from WNYW. ICE should not even exist. Cut 12.
3: I'm honestly at a loss for words because what so many of us witnessed today was one of the most tragic things we could possibly witness. A man was shot in his car with his child in the car.
4: That's right.
3: And this was entirely preventable because ICE should not even exist. There should not be an agency that feels so emboldened to come into our city to enact that kind of violence.
0: What they've done now, I mean, she's running for Congress, so they've now made this, again, an issue that I think other Democrats are going to have to answer for. So do you agree with her that ICE should not exist? ICE should be abolished? I mean, as we're getting, a lot of these candidates in the general election have been trying to run away from that now that they won the nomination.
1: Yeah.
0: But it's going to come up again as an issue for them.
1: Of course. Yeah. I mean, I think you just have to go back to the fact that we don't have any illegal border crossings anymore. Like, the numbers are virtually down to zero. And you just replay the millions of people that were crossing over during the Biden administration. We were replaying some of that the other day, and it's just atrocious. I mean, climbing over the fences, no accountability. They're lined up there. And who were those people? Where are they now? Thankfully, you know, Trump stepped up and tamp down on the security, and now we're deporting some of those people. And of course, it's a dangerous business in law enforcement when you don't ever know what you're going to encounter. I did a lot of ride-alongs. I was a prosecutor, obviously, for many years. And you work with those officers, and they leave home. They don't know what they're going to encounter that day when they go to execute a search warrant or whatever it may be. I mean, they have to also protect themselves, too, because that guy could have very much had a weapon in his car. Who knows what happened? We don't know the facts of this case. So, but... I think as far as politicians, they always come back towards the middle as much as possible that they can, unless they're out of the extreme. Once they have a nomination or the general election, and then they go back to their language like this. But last night, I was watching that press conference live. I was like, is he one of the Mondami, is he a protester here? Am I watching one of the leading a protest, or am I watching the mayor of New York City?
0: Yeah. I love how, by the way, you were like, I was a prosecutor, obviously, as if everybody just knows you were a prosecutor, Chairman Painter.
1: Well, I said ride along, so people may not understand why I would be like hanging out with officers all the time.
0: And then you made the jump into media.
1: Yes.
0: So how did that work exactly? How did you do that?
1: So I grew up watching, you know, cable news, Fox News. You know, we just had our 30-year anniversary.
0: Yep, happy birthday, us.
1: Yes, and I watched growing up all 30 years. You know, it's really cool.
0: Not to interrupt, but... Are you on team happy birthday or team happy anniversary? Because Bill Hemmer brought this
1: up
0: the other morning.
1: That's a good point, you know. Why is it anniversary? Well, I guess it works.
0: It's birthday.
1: I think it's birthday.
0: Yeah.
1: Yeah. It launched 30 years ago.
0: That's what I would say.
1: It was born.
0: To Hemmer, you can say either, but I don't know.
1: Right. That's true. I was always watching. And after law school and practicing, I would watch the legal analyst come on and talk about different... legal issues, and that would be fun to do. So I sent my resume to the local news director in Little Rock, Arkansas, and said, if you ever need a legal analyst, you know, let me know. I'll come on and try it out. And several months went by. I thought he forgot about me. And suddenly Friday, I'm in my law office, Friday afternoon. He says, hey, Monday, this big trial starts in Little Rock, which was like an hour and a half away from where I practice law. And would you come sit with our reporter all day and offer analysis for all of our shows? You know, he'd report and then ask you questions about what's going on. I said, sure. And I did that. And so I went and did that on Monday. And I was still working as a prosecutor. And I did a couple of TV hits. And the elected prosecutor there in Little Rock didn't like that I was commenting on his case. So I didn't say anything bad about it. But So he called my elected boss, and who I'd already had permission to do this, but he said, yeah, you know, you probably shouldn't be a sitting prosecutor, you know, I'm in on television at the same time. So you can decide, you know, decide which one you want to do. So I had to make a career, you know, decision.
0: Wow.
1: In about 2 hours.
0: Good for you. And did you get paid by the TV station, or were you doing it gratis?
1: Yeah, it was like freelance work for the TV station.
0: But still, that's a risk.
1: It was a risk, yeah. Right? I've had a great job, state benefits, and, you know, health insurance and all the things that come with that. And so, of course, I prayed about it. I talked to my immediate boss. She was always supportive of anything I wanted to do and said, hey, she said, you can always be a prosecutor. You can always come back and practice law, but you never know where TV may lead. So I think you should do the 5 o'clock show. So I quit my job and went back on the news. And that was in 2016, so 10 years ago.
0: Wow. And here you are at Fox.
1: Yes.
0: I love it. Chailene Painter's with us. It's Fox Across America's Yoli for Fela coming right back.
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10: Who better to spend our final moments with on Fox Across America than the great Shanley Painter, Fox News superstar, queen of the night here, queen of the morning at Fox, queen all day. Like, you're just the queen. Like, it's amazing. So,
11: I took a nap to be here with you this afternoon.
10: I appreciate that. Every time I'm on, I ask for you. Every time. I'm
11: always love it. You better.
10: If Chandler's not coming, I'm not going. So, that's it.
11: It's in your contract.
10: I wish I had a contract, but yes. Put in a good word for me, will you? I think this news cycle is exhausting.
11: Katie
10: Zachariah apparently is going to be the new White House press secretary.
11: That's awesome.
10: You know her.
11: Yes, we've been on. I was on with her a lot, especially on Fox News at night. She's a superstar here at Fox. And
10: I
11: so
10: was
11: articulate.
10: On with her at Fox News
11: yes.
10: at night. I had forgotten about
11: yes.
10: that. Yes. Yeah.
11: Beauty and Brains. I love it.
10: Well, I mean, they said she's got offered the job. You don't turn that job down.
11: No, absolutely
10: right?
11: not.
10: No.
11: I want to know, did she know she was in the running? Like, did you put your name in the hat? Did you go through an interview process? Like, how does that, did you put a reel out there? Like, here's my work. Like, how'd that happen? I want to know. I want to know the behind the scenes before a job offer comes.
10: And when people were suggesting, like, Scott Jennings, or some people were like, why don't you do Azealia? Like, he wants a woman in that,
11: oh, absolutely,
10: in that job.
11: Yes. Yeah. I think it's, you know, just like television. I mean, you want to look at a beautiful woman that's speaking.
10: I mean, Trump's a TV guy.
11: Right.
10: He's a reality TV guy, and he gets it. I mean, that's what it's all about.
11: He gets it. And as a woman, that, you know, I like to see a woman in a power position that is articulate and smart and accomplished and also beautiful, and that's who she is.
10: Yeah, well said. But she's blonde, though. It's like, you know, I'm too
11: I love
10: brunette,
11: it even more. So. Well, I love it even more because they, you know, you have the stigma of a dumb blonde, and she's not that. Neither was Caroline Leavitt, so.
10: No, she was. And now she's a Fox News contributor, Caroline Leavitt. Mm-hmm. So I was very happy to see that, really was. And I pretty
11: our very own Dana Perino. I mean, come on.
10: I know. And Dana's my mentor. I love Dana. You know, she's the greatest. So I guess now, I mean, with this ever-changing news cycle and keeping up, what are some of the resources you use to stay on top of things?
11: Well, just working here every day, you can't help but be inundated with the news. But even when I'm home, like, you know, I'm cleaning in my apartment or whatever, I have it on in the background. So I'm always listening and watching. And I was listening to your show before I came in to get up to speed on
10: Fox Nation.
11: Yes.
10: TV special. What's it called?
11: It's called Murder on Deck 8.
10: Murder on Deck 8.
11: What happened to Anna Kepner on Fox Nation streaming now.
10: Great.
11: So everyone can go watch that. And of course, the True Crime Podcast. Just Google that. You can find all the episodes. We have a really eerie Halloween episode coming up.
10: Love it.
11: Yes.
10: Queen of the Night, Chanley Painter. Thank you so much, my friend.
11: Thanks, Rich.
10: It's been great filling in for Jimmy, Rich, Zeoli. I'll see you soon. It's Fox Across America. Thank you.
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18: Breaking news this hour from Town Hall. I'm Ken Lorman in Washington. The Gulf Coast starting to feel the impact of Hurricane Isaias as the storm with 120-mile-an-hour winds heads toward the region.
19: The National Hurricane Center reports it remains a Category 3 storm. Hurricane warning is in effect from Louisiana to the Florida Panhandle.
18: That's Chris Garagio. The storm about 125 miles southeast of the mouth of the Mississippi River. President Trump says gas prices will start coming down soon. He made the comment while referencing the war in Iran during remarks at a Columbus Day event he hosted at the White House today.
20: Oh, that's going to be over very soon, and prices are going to come tumbling down.
18: President Trump predicts gas prices will soon be back down to the levels he saw in Iowa just before the start of the Iran war.
20: But I always look at the tag on top. And I saw $1.95, and then I saw $1.85 a gallon. We'll be down to those levels soon.
18: Football Hall of Famer Mike Ditka has passed away at the age of 86. His family are making that announcement today. Former NFL player and coach Ron Rivera remembers Ditka. He played under him when the Bears won Super Bowl 20.
0: I mean, he's a tremendous man who, you know, had a tremendous career, became an icon, and really just lived his life as the epitome of what it can be if you can come in and have success and work hard at it.
18: Mike Ditka was the first tight end to be inducted into the Pro Football Hall of Fame. Reports say Katie Zachariah has been offered the job as White House press secretary. She briefly worked at the Department of Homeland Security, and as a lawyer and conservative commentator, she would succeed Caroline Leavitt, who left the position in August to spend more time with her growing family. More on these stories at townhall.com.
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18: If you get an ugly sweater under the tree this Christmas, blame AI.
23: More than a third of holiday shoppers say they will use artificial intelligence to find items on their gift lists. That's more than double what it was just last year. The YouGov survey also found that shoppers are leaning into AI to make sure they get the lowest prices and best deals. About half of the Gen Zers and millennials who took part in the survey expect that they'll be shopping on Black Friday or Cyber Monday. I'm Rory O'Neill.
18: ISIS, the man shot by one of its agents in New York City yesterday, had a criminal record and was in the country illegally. DHS Secretary Mark Wayne Mullen is criticizing the policies of New York and other sanctuary cities for releasing illegal immigrants back on the streets. Big day on Wall Street, green across the board. Tech shares have rebounded and are higher. This is townhall.com. Jeannie Buss, five siblings, are filing a formal opposition to her efforts to block the sale of the family shares of the Los Angeles Lakers.
24: Buss's siblings call her efforts legally and factually baseless. Buss remains on as team governor after Mark Walters sold the Lakers to Bob Iger and Josh Kushner. The family owns more than 17.8% of the franchise. In August, Jimmy, Johnny, Janie, Joey, and Jesse Buss voted to include their stake in the sale. Jeannie Buss immediately opposed the vote, saying the transaction would breach the family trust. If the Buss family trust did sell its remaining shares, it would make Jeannie Buss ineligible to serve on the Board of Governors because the NBA requires governors to own at least 15% of the franchise. I'm Daniel Martindale.
18: President Trump back in New York today, the latest stop in his midterm blitz. He's scheduled to appear at a rally in Syracuse alongside Republican candidate for governor Bruce Blakeman, who is an attorney and longtime Long Island politician. This is townhall.com.
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26: 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I'm Bruce Farrell at Studio B in Highwoods. Colin Scott producing our broadcast from Studio A. Kyle Nashon is in the Johnson Hyundai Traffic Center. And Yvette Johnson is on the NCN Editor's Desk this afternoon. Coming up in this half hour of the WPTF Afternoon News, we'll promote healthy bones. And coming up in our second half hour, we'll talk about leading with kindness. It's all ahead of us here on the WPTF Afternoon News Friday edition.
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26: Chapel Hill Police forensic evidence technician Tamika Price on the stand again today, continuing her testimony in the murder trial of UNC student Faith Hedgepeth. Price was one of the forensic evidence technicians who responded to Hedgepeth and Karina Rosario's apartment in September of 2012.
1: I observed she appears to have a black eye in this area here. There's blood going here and also down by her chin area.
26: Authorities using DNA ancestry technology to find Hedgepeth's possible killer, using DNA found in her rape kit, a wine bottle, and a white takeout bag with a vulgar message written by, reportedly, the killer. Governor Josh Stein has signed that law that suspends the state's tax on gasoline and diesel fuel through the end of November, speaking at an event in the mountains.
2: The bill ensures that the Department of Transportation and the Department of Environmental Quality will be held harmless from any loss of revenue so that they can keep delivering the important services that the people of North Carolina.
26: The measure suspending the state's 41 cents per gallon gas tax until the end of November, expected to cost the state more than $350 million in money that typically goes toward the state transportation department for road projects. The legislation keeps the DOT's budget whole by transferring money from the state's savings of roughly $11 billion. Today, as University of NC student, we'll have more on that story coming up. Governor Josh Stein ordering flags to be flown at half staff, honoring Andrew Brokes, a Durham firefighter from Fire Station 13. He died Thursday in that fire near Miami Boulevard. A message from Durham Fire said Brokes served the city with honor, courage, and integrity. U.S. Representative Valerie Fouché, whose district includes Durham, spoke with CBS 17 about the firefighter's death.
5: A valiant firefighter who gave his life to protect others. Should create a sense of loss in all of us.
26: Fouché noting that her husband served as a firefighter for 31 years and responded to fires such as this one. The state fair gets underway next week. Everything's being put together. The fair typically sees nearly 1 million visitors each year, lighter crowds on weekdays than weekends. You're listening to the WPTF Afternoon News. Bruce Farrell with you on a cloudy Friday afternoon. WPTF News Time 3:08. That means we need to head off to the Johnson Hyundai Traffic Center. Check in with Kyle Nasheim.
6: Good afternoon. Looking at an incident on the shoulder of 440 westbound. This is just at the Lake Boone Trail exit, heading towards Wade Avenue, causing more of a onlooker distraction. No lanes are blocked. Got some slowdowns on 440 eastbound. Looking at a 5-minute delay from Six Forks Road as you're approaching the Capitol Boulevard exit. No delays on 540. 40 in either direction. Around the airport exit, 40 eastbound, got an extra 5 minutes from Airport Boulevard all the way towards North Harrison Avenue, and some slowdowns on 40 westbound. Leaving RDU, we're looking at a 5-minute delay from 540. You're not back up to the posted speed limit until you reach 15501. 885, we're seeing delays in both directions, barely adding at least 5 to 6 minutes to your commute, whether you're heading north towards downtown Durham or south towards I-40. Over in Cary, no delays on US 1 in either direction between I-40 and East William Street. And over in Eastern Wake County, we got a little bit of slowdown on 64 eastbound, a 5-minute delay heading towards Lizard Lick Road. 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That's the latest from the Johnson Hyundai Traffic Center.
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26: A rainy weekend ahead in your WPTF forecast. Overnight 63 and cloudy, 50-50 chance of showers Saturday, high 71. We're up to a 90% chance of showers on Sunday, high 80. Showers move out for Monday, Columbus Day, high 81, 85 and sunny on Tuesday.
16: Clouds prevail across the region. We're checking in with 77 in Knightdale, 79 in Durham, and 78 in Raleigh. WPTF News Time 312. Traffic coming your way in less than 6 minutes.
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16: Isaias now strengthening into a powerful Category 3 hurricane surging toward the U.S. Gulf Coast. National Hurricane Center says maximum sustained winds have now increased to 120 miles per hour. That classifies it as a major hurricane. The first hurricane of this Atlantic season expected to make landfall late tonight near the Alabama-Florida state line. President Trump opening another chapter in his effort to fire Federal Reserve Governor Lisa Cook, establishing a committee of inquiry to investigate allegations she made false statements on mortgage applications. The extraordinary move follows a Supreme Court ruling in June that said Cook could keep her job after Trump sought to fire her last year. The ruling found that Cook should have notice and an opportunity to respond to any charges. Local, state, and federal officials on hand earlier today for the official opening of the Blue Ridge Parkway, a section of it which was destroyed by Hurricane Helene 2 years ago. The Trump administration imposing sweeping new sanctions on the International Criminal Court as part of its campaign to dismantle the tribunal that the U.S. believes has become politicized and attempted to unfairly and illegally prosecute Americans and Israelis on war crimes charges. Navi Pillay, a South African-born jurist and former U.N. human rights chief, has won the Nobel Peace Prize. Her career spanned from defending the rights of imprisoned Nelson Mandela to leading a panel that found that Israel committed genocide in Gaza. She was

0: basketball, exhibition style, as Southern Cal takes on UNC. And if you're looking for this week's high school football game of the week, that's available for you on AM 850. So we'll have all kinds of sports for you. And tomorrow, of course, we have the UNC contest as they take on Pitt, and our airtime is 10 o'clock, and then we will send you off for the actual kickoff at 12 noon. Thanks for staying with us. WPTF Afternoon News continuing for a Friday, the 9th of October. WPTF News Time, 3:15.
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0: 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We'll get you to traffic in less than 2 minutes. 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
0: Thanks for being with us on the WPTF Afternoon News. We are mourning the loss of well-known colorful figure and former Chicago Bears football coach Mike Ditka. You may remember he coached the Bears to their currently only single championship as they beat the New England Patriots in Super Bowl 20 all those years ago, and was also a cult figure and a very high-profile broadcaster in his later years. Mike Ditka has passed away. WPTF News Time. 3:18. It's time for us to head over to the Johnson Hyundai Traffic Center. We check in with Kyle Nashon.
3: Still looking at mostly calm conditions around the triangle. Still looking at incident. Police have arrived on the shoulder of 440 westbound, just past Lake Boone Trail as you are approaching Wade Avenue. Again, just causing more of a onlooker distraction. Some delays on 40 east around the airport exits added about 5 minutes to your commute. Started at 540. Once you reach North Harrison Avenue, you're back up to the posted speed limit. Slowdowns over in Durham on 40 in both directions. Eastbound delays of at least 10 minutes from 751 all the way towards Miami Boulevard. Westbound slowdowns of at least 20 minutes from Fayetteville Road. You're not back up to the posted speed limit until you reach 15501. Over in 85 southbound, leaving the Bull City and leaving the Durham Freeway, a 7 to 10 minute delay. Once you reach US 70, you're back up to the posted speed limit. Slowdowns over in Apex, US 1 south, a 5 minute delay from Tryon Road all the way towards 1010 Road. And over in Johnston County, no slowdowns on 40 east all the way down towards Benson and I-95. That's the latest from the Johnson Hyundai Traffic Center.
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7: A rainy weekend ahead in your WPTF forecast. Overnight 63 and cloudy, 50-50 chance of showers Saturday, high 71. We're up to a 90% chance of showers on Sunday, high 80. Showers move out for Monday, Columbus Day, high 81, 85 and sunny on Tuesday.
8: 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WPTF News Time, 3:22. Coming up in less than 6 minutes, we'll update traffic.
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8: Your bones could be breaking down right now, and you may not feel a thing. Modern life may be putting your skeleton at risk in ways you never imagined. Our John Champion talks to Kyle Zagrudski, author of The Bone Betrayal, about what's weakening our bones and what you could do to protect them.
9: Tell us what inspired you to write The Bone Betrayal.
10: Well, I wrote the book with Dr. Jimmy Youngblood, and we wrote the book because the conversation about bone is all wrong. There is a vast library of research that's telling us that the health crisis is far bigger, growing faster, it's multi-generational, and it's happening right now. And the solutions that are provided are all around pharmaceuticals, exercise, and supplementation. But I can tell you with what we're seeing and the decline of bone health for both our young people, middle-aged people, and older people, that those solutions are absolutely failing us.
9: Now, does bone decline happen silently for years before anyone notices?
10: Well, it's happening all the time, and it does start to accelerate for people as they get older, but it becomes a concern, a noticeable concern, when people are losing bone faster than they're making bone. And so they start thinking about it, maybe their 50s or 60s, but the problem is happening right now for teenagers. In fact, a study by Rosengren that published in 2022 showed that teenagers today have between 10 and 12% lower bone density than teenagers in the 80s.
9: Are most people further along with bone health detonation than they realize?
10: Absolutely, my friend. What's going on now is we're seeing people with osteopenia and osteoporosis now in their 30s and 40s. And the challenge with bone is that you're not really thinking about it until it breaks. And so you don't really know about it, but bone health, research has shown us that it affects your memory, your mood, your immune system, your fertility, testosterone levels, just to name a few.
9: What does the latest science say about non-pharmaceutical steps anyone can take to support bone health and protect the systems that depend on it?
10: Well, the science is clear. You must feed bone what it needs to grow, but if you're not stimulating bone to grow, you could feed it all you want and it won't do anything. What you have to do to get bone to grow is speak the language of bone. And the language of bone is force. if you're not getting sufficient amount of force on your bone, nothing happens. The Kevin Deere study in 2012 showed us that you needed a minimum of 4.2 multiples of your own body weight for your skeletal system just to trigger the effect of growing new bone. So, yeah, you've got to speak the language of a bone, which is force, and you need to be able to feed it once you stimulate it.
9: How does bone health connect to the longevity and wellness goals our audience is already thinking about as they prepare for a new year and head into 2027?
10: Well, it's everything for longevity, and there's a lot of stuff happening in the longevity space and biohacking, and it's all amazing. But if you're not taking care of your skeleton and it's declining, then you could expect that you have a greater chance of dementia, greater chance of type 2 diabetes. You could have, it's a metabolic organ. It actually affects your ability to make insulin, and it lowers testosterone if you're not growing bone health, and immunity. So immunity, fertility, testosterone, brain health, and your metabolism matter to you and your longevity goals, then your skeletal system sits right in the center of all of that.
9: Kyle, this is fascinating information. Is there any social media you want to share where people can find you and the book?
10: Yeah, the book will be available on Amazon in November. We are releasing it in November, and you can go to osteostrong.me, and you will be able to link to and see excerpts from the book as well.
9: Kyle Zagradsky, author of The Bone Betrayal, How Modern Life Dismantled the Human Skeleton and What Science Says We Can Do About It. Thank you so much for joining us today.
10: Thank you so much, John. I appreciate you helping get the word out.
8: Checking the markets with about a half hour before close, they're all in the green as the Dow's up 502 at 51,734, S&P adding about 52 to 7,817, and the NASDAQ up 193 at 27,387. We'll wrap it up for you. We'll wrap up the market day with the closing bell coming up just after 4 o'clock here on the WPTF Afternoon News. We are about a minute away from traffic. A survey is revealing which age group is the wealthiest in the U.S.
11: A recent government report finds that American families headed by someone aged 75 or older are now the wealthiest in the country. Meanwhile, the youngest families have seen their wealth decline in the past 3 years. The findings come from the Federal Reserve's Survey of Consumer Finances, which is conducted every 3 years. The report highlights how strong stock market gains have made wealthier American families even richer since the last survey in 2022. Overall, the survey found broad gains in income, even after adjusting for inflation, which slightly reduced income inequality. Marcela Sanchez, Washington.
8: And you can learn more about this story and many other stories as you head to WPTF.com. 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We're heading over to the Johnson Hyundai Traffic Center. We're checking in with Kyle Nashheim.
12: We got a couple incidents to talk about. One over into Bulls City. This is on 40 westbound. Left two lanes are blocked at the Highway 54 exit. This is causing slowdowns of at least 20 minutes. Those delays are back all the way towards Fayetteville Road. If you're heading towards Durham on 40 eastbound, we're looking at a 10-minute delay from 54 as you're approaching Highway 55. 885 barely getting above 30 miles an hour in both directions. I got an accident over on 540 westbound in the median, causing more of an onlooker distraction. This is just past Capitol Boulevard. And still looking at an incident on the shoulder of 440 westbound between Lake Boone Trail and Wade Avenue. Right now, more of an onlooker distraction. Over in Cary, US 1 South, we're looking at a 5-minute slowdown from Cary Parkway all the way down towards 1010 Road. No slowdowns over in Holly Springs on 55 bypass or on 40 eastbound as you're heading towards Benson and I-95. Starting to see some slowdowns over in Eastern Wake County. We're looking at almost a 10-minute delay. This is starting at Wendell Boulevard all the way until the North Arundel Avenue exit. Then you're back up to the posted speed limit as you're approaching the 264 split. Over in Raleigh, we're looking at some delays on outbound Capitol Boulevard. A 5-minute delay from Spring Forest Road. Once you reach 540, you're back up to the posted speed limit. That's the latest from the Johnson Hyundai Traffic Center.
8: Overnight cloudy, low 63. Slight chance of showers early on Saturday, high 71. The showers roll in from Isaias in the overnight hour Saturday, high 65. More showers Sunday, possible thunderstorms, high 80. For Columbus Day, sunny, high 81. And sunny Tuesday, near 83, your high. 79 in Raleigh. 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
13: NCN News, I'm Yvette Johnson. Emergency officials in Henderson and Polk counties are preparing for possible heavy rain, flooding, and strong winds from Hurricane Isaias. Across western North Carolina, officials say residents should prepare now and continue monitoring trusted local forecasts. Henderson County Chief Communications Officer Mike Morgan tells WLOS.
14: People are more prepared now, I think, than what they were 2 years ago. So now's a good time to check that emergency supply kit. Make sure you have enough water, enough food, anything you might need, just in case this storm does become something where we have loss of power.
13: Officials recommend that residents check their emergency food and water, prepare for possible power outages, and sign up for their county's emergency alert system. Residents should also monitor official county announcements and trusted forecasts while avoiding flooded roads. Vice President J.D. Vance has expressed doubts about the Pentagon's plan to live stream the Fort Hood shooter's execution. He says he would not watch. The Republican vice president said Friday, "I don't know that that's actually going to happen," when asked about the plans that the Pentagon confirmed on Thursday. But Vance then tried to set aside the controversy over the plan for a public execution and said Hassan's crimes should not be forgotten. U.S. and North Carolina flags at state facilities are flying at half-staff today, Friday, to honor fallen 24-year-old Durham firefighter Andrew Brooks. U.S. Representative Valerie Fushi, whose district includes Durham, spoke with CBS 17 about the firefighter's death.
15: A valiant firefighter who gave his life to protect others should create a sense of loss in all of us.
13: And the second day of testimony is concluded in the murder trial of Miguel Olivares, who's charged with killing UNC Chapel Hill student Faith Hedgepeth. Thursday's witnesses included Hedgepeth's roommate, other witnesses, and a forensic technician. Jurors saw graphic crime scene video showing blood spatter, blood-stained bedding, and Hedgepeth's body inside the apartment. You're listening to NCN News. Questions about how sexual assault reports are handled on college campuses have drawn renewed attention following the recent case at Cornell University. At the University of North Carolina Wilmington, students who report sexual assault have several options. Vanessa Tarula, a lieutenant detective with the UNCW Police Department, tells WWAY.
16: Any report that comes through our doors, whether it's a sexual assault, a stalking case, a case of harassment, every case is taken seriously.
13: When a student reports an incident to university police, officers take the initial report and can use a specialized interview room designed with survivors in mind. The room has soundproofing and sound machines intended to create a more comfortable environment during what can be a difficult conversation. At least 8 people were injured when an Avianca flight encountered severe turbulence and had to make an emergency landing in Miami. Miami-Dade Fire Rescue says one person was rushed to a trauma center with severe injuries while 7 others were taken to area hospitals in ambulances. The plane landed shortly after 3 a.m. Friday. The 2026 edition of the NC State Fair begins next week and runs from October 15th through October 25th at the North Carolina State Fairgrounds in Raleigh. Fair manager Kent Yelverton tells NCN News everything is being set up.
17: Now I'm looking at the world's largest mobile Ferris wheel. I'm looking at a new food hall building. I'm looking at rides going up. I'm looking at a beautiful weather day. It's a great time to be at North Carolina State Fairgrounds.
13: The fair typically sees nearly 1 million visitors every year, with lighter crowds on weekdays than weekends. 2 Renoir paintings stolen from a museum in southern France have been found. Local authorities say 6 people have been arrested. The mayor of the town housing the Renoir Museum praised investigators for tracking down the paintings and suspects. The 2 missing paintings were portrait of Madame Colonna Romano and young woman at the well. Yvette Johnson, NCN News.
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19: From Coach Pete's Money Desk, author of The Big Book on Retirement, Coach Pete DeRuta. 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
8: Trump administration pushing forward with a $46 billion border wall from the Pacific Ocean to the Gulf of Mexico. In Texas's Big Bend region, lawmakers are resisting, complicating the project. They argue the wall's unnecessary in an area with rugged terrain and low border crossings. Mike Ditka, who personified the toughness and grit of Chicago in a Hall of Fame career as player and coach for the Bears and leader of arguably the most dominant team in NFL history, has died at age 86. Iron Mike was a player revolutionizing the role of tight end, then moved on to the sidelines and took over as Chicago's coach, leading them to the Bears' to this date only Super Bowl win. A lightsaber used by Darth Vader in The Empire Strikes Back is set to be auctioned on November 12th. Heritage Auctions will host the event, featuring the iconic prop from the famous duel where Vader reveals he is Luke Skywalker's father. The saber, also used in Return of the Jedi, is expected to fetch at least $1 million. It's part of a collection of 28 lightsaber props spanning the Star Wars saga. And a reminder for you, there's going to be lots of football action coming your way and some basketball as well. At 6 o'clock tonight, we'll take you off to the Tar Heel Sports Network for the first exhibition game of the UNC Tar Heel season as they take on Southern Cal. We'll have that game for you at 6 o'clock. Tomorrow, it's Heels football here on WPTF as they take on the Pitt Panthers. Our airtime is 10 a.m., and then we'll kick things off toe meets leather around noon as the Panthers of Pitt take on the Tar Heels. And then, of course, also on Saturday morning, we start things off right with Saturday Morning Magazine and then shift on over to the Weekend Gardener, Mike Raley, Rufus, and the gang taking your phone calls and talking gardening on the WPTF Weekend Gardener. It's been a tradition here for many, many years. Thanks for sticking around. WPTF News Time, 3:38. We turn our attention to the Johnson Hyundai Traffic Center. Kyle, what you got for us?
12: Looking at a couple incidents on the roads here in the Triangle, but we are looking at two left lanes blocked on 40 westbound right now. At the Highway 54 exit, looks like one of the vehicles has been towed away. Looks like they're in the process of cleaning up, so the left lanes might be reopening within the next 20 to 30 minutes. Also seeing some slowdowns. This is due to an incident over on 440 westbound. Right now, more of an onlooker distraction between Lake Boone Trail and Wade Avenue. Accident in the median causing onlooker delays just past Capitol Boulevard as you're approaching the Falls of Neuse Road exit. Over on 885, it's that time of the afternoon, barely getting above 30 miles an hour in either direction. Seeing some delays on 40 eastbound around the airport exits and about 3 to 5 minutes to your ride heading towards North Harrison Avenue. Got some outbound slowdowns on Wade Avenue. It's a 5-minute ride from Blue Ridge Road as you're approaching I-40. And also got some delays on Six Forks Road, looking about a 5-minute delay. This is inbound towards downtown. This is starting just lease after Millbrook Road. 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That's the latest from the Johnson Hyundai Traffic Center.
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26: A rainy weekend ahead in your WPTF forecast. Overnight 63 and cloudy, 50-50 chance of showers Saturday, high 71. We're up to a 90% chance of showers on Sunday, high 80. Showers move out for Monday, Columbus Day, high 81, 85 and sunny on Tuesday.
8: 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It's 75 in Hillsboro, 79 in Raleigh. 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
8: Visiting with us now is Heather Dottillo. She is a leadership speaker, facilitator, and has founded something called Lead the Kind Way. We'll tell you more about what that is momentarily. But first, Heather, welcome to the program.
27: Thanks so much, Bruce. It's so great to be here.
8: Tell us briefly a little bit about Heather Dottillo.
27: Oh, my. So I am a Pittsburgh-raised girl, so I'm a Yinzer, they call us, who's now a Colorado Mountain girl. I've spent a lot of my life thinking about and working around kindness and helping people navigate hard things. And, it's really turned into this next chapter for me of where I'm really passionate about helping people understand that I think we've gotten kindness wrong. And how we can work together to move through that, to move through hard things and come back to one another.
8: How did you get to this point? I was reading you were involved with Mr. Rogers' team involving children and child abuse prevention. You've probably done a few other things. How did you get from where, from there? How did your journey take you to what you're doing now?
27: Yeah, working with Mr. Rogers' team was shaped me profoundly. So it really started there with his team in Pittsburgh, and the project was called One Kind Word, and it was an incredibly simple way of trying to help parents who are struggling in public, where we trained the staff, the employees in public places, have a step in. So they would stop, take a moment, and offer one kind word. From there, I have my master's in social work. I've worked in child abuse prevention for a long time and then moved to Colorado to start doing poverty eradication work in Uganda. And from there, I moved into the tech industry and was leading teams there, teaching data visualization and being a COO of a nonprofit of the organization that I was working with that was a consulting firm. So lots and lots of opportunities to understand kindness, to put kindness into practice and how I lead and how I live and witness it throughout the world.
8: How did you take all of that and combine that into what you have now, which is Lead the Kind Way, an initiative, if you will, or a platform? I don't know how you want to describe it, but how did you get from all of those things to where you are now?
27: Yeah. It was a lot of the research that I started, 24 years ago with Mr. Rogers, and then pulling that into looking at the modern research on the most effective leadership and seeing in our world right now that we're very connected 24/7, yet totally disconnected. And a lot of the models of leadership that we have are leading with fear and toxic ways. And so it felt like now was the right time to take all these lived experiences and the research that I've done over the years and pull it into a framework that could really help people understand what they can do to get through these tough moments in a way that's easy for them to remember.
8: It sounds like empathy is what you're trying to get through here.
27: Yes. Empathy, kindness, compassion, but courage as well, because I think a lot of people are afraid to have hard conversations. And a lot of the work that I do is to try to help people get the courage to move through that and have some tools in their toolbox that they can use called the KIND framework. Yeah.
8: Give me a quick, I don't want to give away the whole store. They can probably, we'll talk about your website in a few moments, but what is a tool or two that you can mention where leaders can be kind but still meet their objectives?
27: Yeah. So I think a lot of the research out there, one recent workplace study showed that 70% of employees are avoiding hard conversations at work. And that's costing them almost 3 hours a week where they're talking about the conversation, but not to the people. And for managers, it's costing them 4 hours a week. And so what I want people to do is actually think about when there is a difficult conversation they need to have, that they don't have to begin with what they're going to say. They need to begin with just getting grounded on how they want to show up. And so they can come back to these four simple questions and remember just to be kind. So K is know yourself. What's true for me right now? What am I feeling? What's going on? What are my triggers? What's sensitive about me that I'm bringing? I is invest in others. What might I not yet understand about the people that I'm working with? Am I creating a narrative that may not have all the facts or data? Then N is to navigate with courage and clarity. So what needs to be faced or said? And D is do the right thing. What's the next right step based on your values, your company values, and where you want to head?
8: And we want to thank Heather Dottillo for stopping by and joining us here on the WPTF Afternoon News. WPTF News Time, 3:48. We head off to the Johnson Hyundai Traffic Center. We check the Friday roads picture with Kyle Nashheim.
12: Got a little bit of good news over in Durham on 40 westbound. Now just the left lane is blocked at the Highway 54 exit. Still looking at about a 20-minute delay stretching all the way back towards Highway 55. Make sure you give them first responders enough room to operate. Eastbound slowdowns heading towards RDU, a 10-minute delay starting at 751. 885, it's that time of the afternoon, barely getting above 30 miles an hour, whether you're heading towards downtown Durham or heading towards I-40. Got some slowdowns on 40 eastbound around the airport exits and about 3 to 4 minutes to your commute heading towards Wade Avenue. Still looking at an incident on the shoulder 440 westbound causing onlooker distractions at the Lake Boone Trail exit, and an incident on the shoulder of in the median of 540 westbound just past Capitol Boulevard causing an onlooker distraction. Some slowdowns on Glenwood Avenue. This is northbound or actually westbound, looking at a 5-minute delay as you're approaching the Creedmoor Road exit. Over in Cary, got some slowdowns on US 1 Southeast. 6-minute slowdown starting at the Walnut Street exit. That's the latest from the Johnson Hyundai Traffic Center.
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26: A rainy weekend ahead in your WPTF forecast. Overnight 63 and cloudy, 50-50 chance of showers Saturday, high 71. We're up to a 90% chance of showers on Sunday, high 80. Showers move out for Monday, Columbus Day, high 81, 85 and sunny on Tuesday.
8: Clouds prevail across the region. It is 78 in Morrisville out by the airport, 77 Holly Springs, 79 Durham and Raleigh. WPTF News Time, 3:52. In about 6 minutes, we'll update traffic.
12: NCN Sports, I'm Kyle Nasheim. NFL Hall of Famer Mike Ditka has died at 86. The legendary Chicago Bears player and coach led the franchise to its only Super Bowl title following the 1985 season. Ditka was also the first tight end inducted into the Pro Football Hall of Fame. His fiery personality defined his career. After facing Carolina for the first time in 1997, Ditka had a message about protecting the quarterback.
16: You protect the quarterback by creating an effective running game, play-action passing game, where you don't have to get into the so-called third ball.
12: Ditka was inducted into the Hall of Fame in 1988 and remained a recognizable figure in football and popular culture long after his coaching career ended. The Cleveland Guardians looked to become the eighth team to overcome a 2-0 deficit and win a division series with Game 5 scheduled for Saturday night. Greensboro native Patrick Bailey put Cleveland on the board in the fifth inning. The former NC State standout explained his approach after the game.
28: I think it got the boys rolling a little bit, and Hosey with that massive homer. It was a lot of fun. It was an awesome game. Went back and forth, a lot of good ball.
12: The last team to complete the comeback was the New York Yankees, who eliminated Cleveland in 2017. In college football Saturday, Wake Forest travels to Carter-Finley Stadium to face an NC State team right in a 2-game winning streak. The Demon Deacons look to stay in the ACC championship race, while Wolfpack coach Dave Dorn says understanding the rivalry's history is important.
29: Previous games don't matter when it comes to Saturday, but the history of it does matter, you know, so they understand that piece of it. When you get into the now, this is who they are now on offense, defense, special teams.
12: Elsewhere on the gridiron, North Carolina travels to number 25 Pittsburgh. Duke looks to stay undefeated at Georgia Tech. East Carolina opens American play hosting Rice. Western Carolina at Mercer in a Southern Conference battle, and Wofford at Elon in non-conference action. Cooper Flagg led the way with 19 points for the Dallas Mavericks, but the Houston Rockets won 135-117 Friday in Macau, China. It was the preseason opener for both teams. 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
8: And we thank you for being with us on the WPTF Afternoon News for the ninth day of October 2026. Cloudy skies prevail, 77 in Wake Forest, 77 in Knightdale, 79 in Raleigh. Still ahead of us, now we turn the pages of North Carolina history. October 9th, 1866, Governor William Walton Kitchen was born near Scotland Neck
26: Educated in local schools and in Wake Forest, he studied law and in 1888 opened a practice in Roxboro. Kitchen, a Democrat, entered politics at a point when his party's fortunes were at a low point. He was the sole Democrat elected to either house of the Congress from North Carolina in the fall 1896 election. After 12 years in Congress, Kitchen was elected governor in 1908. While he held the state's top job, he worked to increase expenditures for education, public health, care for the mentally handicapped, and drainage of swamp lands. In line with the national efforts to break up trusts and regulate business, Kitchen backed legislation to strengthen antitrust laws, require better sanitation, and set a 10-hour workday in factories. He also advocated prohibiting work by children under the age of 13 and licensing foreign corporations doing business in the state. During his term, 1,300 miles of roads were constructed. He served as governor for 4 years and then returned to practicing law. In 1919, a stroke forced him into retirement and he returned to Halifax County. He died in 1924. This day in North Carolina history, presented in cooperation with the North Carolina Department of Natural and Cultural Resources. Find out more at dncr.nc.gov. I am Bruce Farrell on the WPTF Afternoon News, where it is 3:55, less than 3 minutes away from your next traffic update. For now, let's turn to entertainment news and Gail Hurd.
0: Anne Carson, a Canadian poet and essayist, has won the Nobel Prize in Literature. Carson's titles have ranged from translations of ancient Greek poets to collaborations with dancers and musicians like Lou Reed. Carson says she's been thinking about charitable ways to use the prize money.
2: We're just thinking on ways to give the money away. We have a friend who needs a house, and we always give a lot to Doctors Without Borders.
0: The Recording Academy announced that the annual Clive Davis pre-Grammy Gala will continue in 2027 following Davis's death in June at 94. Davis launched and revived the careers of such superstars as Janis Joplin, Whitney Houston, Carlos Santana, and Alicia Keys. His pre-Grammy Gala, held since 1975, is considered one of the week's most exclusive events. And laughs tonight, comedian and Shane Gillis' co-host Matt McCusker brings the Healing Frequency Tour to Charlotte's Night Theater. LOL Raleigh brings together some of the biggest names in comedy. D-Ray Davis, Lavelle Crawford, Earthquake, Don, D.C. Curry, and Adele Givens at Raleigh's Memorial Auditorium.
13: You know, well, I'm a chicken fry.
0: And Saturday, Grammy Award-winning Zac Brown Band brings their Love and Fear Tour to Greensboro's First Horizon Bank Coliseum. Comedian Whitney Cummings' Big Baby Tour crawls to Charlotte's Night Theater. And BET We Got You, Sis, hosted by Lonnie Love, features actor Megan Good-Majors at Charlotte's Booth Theater. And Sunday, Vita Booty gets lit with the Powerlines Tour with Wisp at Raleigh's Novo Center, and Turnpike Troubadours are live at Raleigh's Red Hat Amphitheater with Muscadine, Bloodline, and the Creakers. I'm Gail Hurd, and that's entertainment.
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26: 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Off to the Johnson Hyundai Traffic Center we go with Kyle Nashheim.
12: Left lane blocked over on 40 westbound in Durham at the Highway 54 exit, causing slowdowns of at least 15 to 20 minutes starting all the way back at the Highway 55 exit. 40 eastbound heading towards RDU. We're looking at a 5-minute delay starting at 751, 885. It's that time of the afternoon, barely getting above 30 miles an hour in either direction. 85 south heading away from Durham towards Hillsboro. We're looking at a 15-minute delay. delay as you're approaching the U.S. 70 exit. Looks like we have a reported incident on 85 South approaching U.S. 70. Make sure you give first responders enough room to operate. 540 and 440 going at the posted speed limit. U.S. 1 southbound, we're looking at a 5-minute delay from Walnut Street all the way down towards 1010 Road. Over in eastern Wake County, got some slowdowns on 64 East. We're looking at a 5-minute delay starting just before Wendell Boulevard all the way towards the Lizard Lick Road exit. Over in Clayton, got some delays on U.S. 70 eastbound Clayton Boulevard, a 5-minute delay as you're approaching the Veterans Parkway intersection. And we're looking at no slowdowns on 40 eastbound, all heading all the way down towards Benson and I-95. Over in Holly Springs, no slowdowns on 55 bypassing either direction between the 540 Toll Road and South Main Street. That's the latest from the Johnson Hunting Traffic
8: Center. Cloudy overnight, low 63, chance of showers on Saturday, high 71. Saturday night, the showers pick up and run through Sunday. Sunday's high around 80. Columbus Day, sunny, high 81. Right now, it is 79 in Raleigh. Stay with us as the news continues. 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
1: Breaking news this hour from Town Hall. I'm Ken Lorman of Washington. Hurricane Isai is starting to impact the Gulf Coast as the storm heads toward the region. Tropical storm conditions being felt. The system pecking 120-mile-an-hour winds heading north at 16 miles per hour. A new name in the mix for the White House briefing room.
3: President Trump has tapped conservative commentator Katie Zachariah to become press secretary. Officials have not said whether she has taken the job. Zachariah had a short stint speaking for Homeland Security and now handles communications for Truth Social. The seat has sat empty since Caroline Leavitt stepped down in late August. Willie Nelson, Washington.
1: Federal immigration agents say they didn't know there was a child in the car when they opened fire during a targeted operation in the Bronx. The DHS secretary says 28-year-old Oscar Begal weaponized his vehicle and tried to drive into officers, despite his 5-year-old son being in the back seat of his SUV. Consumer sentiment lower in October.
4: The University of Michigan's October report shows consumer confidence lowered this month, a stark reminder of why voters are demanding a return to President Trump's America First agenda. From the grocery aisle to the gas pump, everyday Americans are delivering a clear message. Washington's economic experiment isn't working. Fresh consumer sentiment data shows public confidence is driven by persistent inflation expectations and tightening of household budgets. For millions of voters, the contrast between today's economic climate and the pre-2020 record-breaking Trump economy couldn't be sharper. Bernie Bennett in Washington.
1: Football Hall of Famer Mike Ditka has passed away at 86. Ditka coached the Chicago Bears when they won the Super Bowl XX. In a statement, his family said, while the world knew Mike as a Hall of Fame football legendary coach and leader of the Bears, we knew him as the heart of our family. More on these stories at townhall.com.
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1: Starbucks is reported to be considering a potential takeover of Chipotle Mexican Grill. That according to the Financial Times, which says the coffee giant recently worked with advisors on a proposed effort to unite the two chains.
20: Starbucks buying Chipotle would basically create the third or fourth largest restaurant company in the world.
1: Jonathan Mays, editor-in-chief of Restaurant Business Magazine, says such a deal would reunite the Starbucks CEO with the burrito chain that he headed 6 years ago.
20: Brian Nickel is the one that is almost certainly driving this because he is seen under the hood at Chipotle. He knows what's there, and he seems to believe that these two concepts would work well under the same roof.
1: The Financial Times says a merger would create a company that had almost $50 billion in combined sales last year. News and analysis at townhall.com. It's 194, and it may hold clues to slowing human aging.
6: His name is Jonathan, and he's the world's oldest known living land animal. Researchers at Vanderbilt Health in Tennessee say he's blind and weighs 450 pounds, but otherwise behaves like a five-year-old tortoise. They tested Jonathan's DNA and say his cellular energy production is remarkably youthful. They don't know why, but hope their find will eventually lead to treatments that bring humans closer to a so-called eternal spring. I'm Sarah Lee Kessler.
1: AI is expected to be used heavily this year by shoppers during Black Friday and Cyber Monday sales. A new report from YouGov found planned AI use among likely holiday shoppers more than doubled since last year at 34% of us planning to use AI in our shopping. More on these stories at townhall.com.
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8: 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It is 77 in Knightdale, 77 in Wake Forest, 79 in Raleigh. I am Bruce Farrell from Studio B at Highwoods. Colin Scott is producing our broadcast from Studio A. Kyle Nash, I'm in the Johnson Hyundai Traffic Center. Yvette Johnson is at the NCN Editor's Desk this hour. Coming up in this half hour, we'll take a closer look at the weather and how ECS may impact us. And coming up in our second half hour, we'll preview tomorrow's contest between the Pitt Panthers and the UNC Tar Heels, which you can hear right here on WPTF. 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
8: Chapel Hill Police forensic technician Tamika Price back on the stand today to continue her testimony in the UNC student murder trial. Price was one of the forensic evidence technicians who helped responded to Hegseth and Karina Rosario's apartment in September of 2012.
7: When I actually put my hands, of course, I changed my gloves, but put my hands touching her head, I could feel where, like, the side of her head felt, it was very soft. It wasn't hard, like, how your head is, how your skull is. It was almost indented.
8: Authorities used DNA to find Faith Hedgepeth's possible killer using DNA. Governor Josh Stein making the announcement official today that he is going to suspend the state's tax on gasoline and diesel fuel through the end of November. Governor Josh Stein also ordering flags to be flown at half staff to honor Andrew Brooks, a Durham firefighter from Fire Station 13, dying in that fire Thursday near South Miami Boulevard. We thank you for making the WPTF Afternoon News a part of your Friday. It's the ninth day of October, and it's 79 in Raleigh. WPTF News Time, 4:07. 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Update on the markets. The Dow adds 423 to 51,654. S&P up 46 to 7,811. And the NASDAQ up 172 to 27,366. The state health plan and the state treasurer suing Atrium Health after that health system launched its own program to give state employees lower out-of-pocket costs at Atrium than they would pay even at the hospital the plan favors under a new tiered network. Raleigh-based Toledo Technologies has acquired Wilmington IT firms CloudWise and Atlantic Computer Services, expanding Toledo's presence in southeastern North Carolina. The Country Club of North Carolina selecting acclaimed golf architect Andrew Green to renovate the Cardinal Course, with construction scheduled to begin in fall of 2028, and the course is expected to reopen a year later. Recapping the markets, the Dow up 0.83%, S&P adds 0.59%, and the NASDAQ up 0.64%. That's the Closing Bell Report, powered by Raleigh Wealth Solutions, home of Raleigh's retirement coach. Tune in every Sunday at 1 on WPTF. WPTF News Time, 4:08. As we head off to the Johnson Hyundai Traffic Center, we check in with Kyle Nashine.
12: We're on 40 westbound. Wrecker is on the scene to get one of the vehicles out of the roadway. Left lane still blocked at Highway 54, still causing about a 15-minute delay all the way back in Fayetteville Road. Got some eastbound delays of 40, adding about 5 to 10 minutes here ride from 54 all the way towards Highway 55. 885, we're seeing delays in both directions, barely getting above 30 miles an hour. 85 southbound, accident in the median is causing delays of at least 10 minutes coming off the Durham Freeway as you're approaching US 70. Make sure you give first responders enough room to operate. DOT has arrived on the scene. Over in the capital city, 540 going at the posted speed limit, 440. We're looking at least a 5-minute slowdown heading towards Wake Forest Road, and then carry slowdowns on US 1 South, a 5-minute delay starting at Walnut Street. 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That's the latest from the Johnson Hyundai Traffic Center.
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22: A rainy weekend ahead in your WPTF forecast. Overnight 63 and cloudy, 50-50 chance of showers Saturday, high 71. We're up to a 90% chance of showers on Sunday, high 80. Showers move out for Monday, Columbus Day, high 81, 85 and sunny on Tuesday.
8: Reporting 77 in Garner and in Cary, 79 in Raleigh with cloudy skies. WPTF News Time 412. We'll check traffic in about 6 minutes.
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8: On the Weather Watch, Isaias has strengthened into a powerful Category 3 hurricane surging toward the U.S. Gulf Coast. The National Hurricane Center says Isaias maximum winds have increased to 120 miles per hour. That classifies it as a major hurricane. First hurricane of the Atlantic season expected to make landfall overnight near the Alabama-Florida state line. President Donald Trump opened another chapter in his efforts to fire Federal Reserve Governor Lisa Cook by establishing a committee of inquiry to investigate allegations that she made false statements in mortgage applications. The extraordinary move follows a Supreme Court ruling in June that Cook could keep her job after Trump sought to fire her last year. The ruling found that Cook should have notice and an opportunity to respond to charges. Local, state, and federal officials on hand for the official reopening of part of the Blue Ridge Parkway destroyed by Hurricane Helene 2 years ago. The Trump administration administration imposing sweeping new sanctions on the International Criminal Court as part of its campaign to dismantle the tribunal that the U.S. believes has become politicized and attempted to unfairly and illegally prosecute Americans and Israelis on war charges. Navi Pillay, a South African-born jurist and former U.N. human rights chief, has won the Nobel Peace Prize. Her career spanned from defending the rights of an imprisoned Nelson Mandela to leading a panel that found that Israel committed genocide in Gaza. We check the markets right now. An up day for the markets as the stocks rose to close out a record-setting week, even as other financial markets remained indecisive. The S&P 500 climbing 0.6% this day, coming close to topping its all-time high 3 days earlier. As for the Dow Jones Industrial Average, up 0.8%, the NASDAQ adding 0.6%. A reminder, coming up after the 6 o'clock hour of the WPTF Evening News with Gail Hurd, we'll send you off to college basketball as the UNC Tar Heels open their exhibition season, taking on Southern California. You'll hear that here on your home for the Heels, WPTF. Coming up in less than 4 minutes, we will check traffic.
0: It shows how much you can do with an electric luxury car. This is Jeff Gilbert with a Car Chronicles test drive. The electric version of the new Mercedes CLA is pretty overwhelming. In fact, the first thing you notice when you sit in it is the hyperscreen that pretty much overwhelms you. You instantly

0: five stars. WeatherCar Chronicles Test Drive. I'm Jeff Gilbert.
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1: You're listening to the WPTF Afternoon News. Coming up in less than 2 minutes, your next update on traffic on this cloudy Friday afternoon. It is 77 in Garner and Cary, 79 in Raleigh. The football world is mourning the loss of one of its most colorful figures and a Chicago sports icon.
3: Mike Ditka was a Hall of Fame player and a legendary head coach. His intensity and passion brought great success on the field and even led to his becoming a pop culture icon off the field. Among the most beloved figures in Chicago sports history, Ditka burst onto the scene as the NFL's Rookie of the Year with the Bears in 1961. Ditka later played with the Eagles and Cowboys, but he returned to Chicago to coach the Bears in 1982 and led the dominant 1985 Bears to the only Super Bowl win in franchise history. No cause of death was announced, Ditka's family releasing a statement saying in part, "While the world knew Mike as a Hall of Fame football player, legendary coach, and leader of the Bears Super Bowl XX team, we knew him as the heart of our family. Mike Ditka was 86. I'm Ben Raby.
1: And WPTF, your home for the Heels, doubleheader. We have a basketball game tonight and football action tomorrow. We'll have UNC taking on the USC Trojans from Southern Cal. We'll have that for you 6 o'clock tonight as our airtime. And then tomorrow, it's football action as the Tar Heels take on the Pitt Panthers. The pregame is at 10, and we'll kick it off for you at noon. WPTF News Time 4:18. We're going to kick it off to the traffic center. Head over there. The Johnson Hyundai Traffic Center is where we find Kyle Nashheim.
4: Still looking at this incident. It has the left lane blocked over on 40 westbound into Bull City at the Highway 54 exit. Still seeing delays of at least 15 minutes starting all the way back at Highway 55. Seeing some eastbound slowdowns of at least 10 minutes from 751 all the way towards South Miami Boulevard. 885 barely getting above 30 miles an hour in either direction. Also got some delays on 85 southbound. Accident in the median causing an onlooker distraction of at least 6 to 10 minutes coming off the Durham Freeway. Also over in the capital city, no delays on 540. A little bit of slowdown on 440. 5 minute delay starting at Glenwood Avenue as you're approaching Wake Forest Road. Over in Cary, US 1 South, a 7 to 10 minute slowdown from the Walnut Street exit all the way down towards 1010 Road. And in Holly Springs, 55 bypass, we're seeing a 5 minute delay eastbound starting at Bennett Knoll Parkway. And some slowdowns on 40 East in Johnston County, about a 5 minute delay just past the Cleveland Road exit. That's the latest from the Johnson Hyundai Traffic Center.
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7: A rainy weekend ahead in your WPTF forecast. Overnight 63 and cloudy, 50-50 chance of showers Saturday, high 71. We're up to a 90% chance of showers on Sunday, high 80. Showers move out for Monday, Columbus Day, high 81, 85 and sunny on Tuesday.
8: 77 in Rollsville right now, 74 in Roxboro, and 79 in Raleigh and Durham. WPTF News Time 4:22. Coming up, we'll have traffic in less than 6 minutes.
6: Going in-depth on the WPTF Afternoon News.
8: North Carolina saw less rain than expected last weekend, leaving drought conditions in place. More rain could be on the way as part of ECIS moving inland. Kyle Nash on with State Assistant Climatologist Corey Davis.
9: Corey, we did see rain come through to Carolinas last weekend, but we did not see a lot of the heavy rain totals that we were expecting. Tell us a little bit more about that.
10: Yeah, if we rewind to last week at this time, we were pretty hopeful of seeing a fairly widespread heavy rain event. A lot of the forecasts were showing those totals of 2 inches or more, especially across central and eastern North and South Carolina. In the end, most of the moisture stayed to our south. They saw some pretty heavy rain in parts of Georgia and Florida, but not a lot of that heavy rain made it up into the Carolinas. With that said, we did see some higher totals. The Charleston area down along the South Carolina coast saw about 2 inches. We also saw parts of eastern North Carolina pick up 2 to 3 inches, but those were really the exception and not the rule. Most areas, including across the Piedmont, saw less than half an inch from that event last weekend. And then as we got a little bit further to the north and west, including up in the Triad area, those areas saw basically nothing in terms of measurable rainfall. So as a result, we have seen some small improvements on the U.S. Drought Monitor map this week. The biggest change is in those eastern areas. Some of those pockets of extreme drought in places like Horry County, South Carolina, Brunswick County, North Carolina, they have finally improved back to the severe drought level. Now, that level of severe drought still means they are dealing with longer-term rainfall deficits. They are still dealing with some low river and stream levels, and especially as we look at some of the deeper soil moisture levels, we are still seeing those run very dry over the last few months. But with the rain they did see, that should help the farmers who are trying to get out and start their winter planting. We heard last week from Extension in Robeson County, North Carolina, that things had been a little bit too dry to get some of those small grains in the ground. Well, that area picked up about an inch of rain this past weekend, so that's good news for the farmers. Again, just getting that little bit of rain they needed to help get that growing progression going.
9: There is the possibility the Carolinas could see some rain this weekend, and that is due to the first named storm of the 2026 hurricane season to become a hurricane all the way in October. Hurricane Isaias, formed off the coast of Mexico, starting to make its way through the Gulf towards the Gulf Coast. Tell us a little bit more about this hurricane. How did it come together, and what kind of impact are we going to see in the Gulf?
10: Yeah, they call it hurricane season for a reason, and that's because we usually expect to see these stronger storms that reach hurricane strength. Like you said, it's taken until the first week of October to get the first hurricane of the season in the Atlantic. And I'll say, I'm surprised it's taken this long. We knew that this El Nino pattern would have these effects of holding down activity, especially down in the Caribbean. But when we look at the Gulf, the sea surface temperatures in that region have been at record warm levels over the last few months. We knew that was a part of the basin that was just primed to see some storms forming. We saw some shorter lived, weaker tropical storms back earlier in the summer, but now this is the first real bona fide hurricane strong system of the year. and it has been rapidly strengthening over these last 24 to 48 hours. It reached hurricane strength back on Wednesday. Not sure if it'll make it up to that major hurricane level as it makes landfall later tonight and early tomorrow morning, but down along the Gulf Coast, especially coastal Alabama, getting into parts of far western Florida, they could still be dealing with a pretty big impact on their hands from hurricane strength Isaias as it comes on shore. Now, what we're watching more closely in the Carolinas is how much rain we will get from the system later this weekend. This is kind of a complicated setup because the bulk of the moisture from Isaias will go off to our west. It looks like the remnant center of that storm will track across western Tennessee. But we're also expecting another area of low pressure to form off the Carolina coast by Sunday morning. Some of that remnant moisture from Isaias will push off to the east, feed that low pressure system, and that should help fuel some heavier rainfall in parts of eastern North and South Carolina. The big challenge, though, is figuring out exactly where that rain falls, who gets the higher totals, and who misses out. Because, Kyle, this reminds me a little bit of that winter storm that we had back in January of this year. We had two areas of low pressure on either side of us. We knew with that type of setup, some parts of the Carolinas would see lower totals. They would get less, in that case, snow. Well, by the same token, we're expecting parts of the Carolinas to see lower rainfall totals this weekend, especially during the day on Sunday. Remains to be seen exactly where that drier area will be. Some of the forecasts have showed it a little bit further east, like in the Rocky Mount area. Some have shifted it further west, like toward the Triad area. And there is always the chance that the Raleigh area could miss out as well. That's kind of halfway in between each of those extremes. So really, we're looking at most of the moisture, most of that rain moving in during the day on Sunday. The areas that do get some higher totals will be very well soaked by this event. We're talking about the potential for 3 to 4 inches in spots. Also think we'll see some of those higher totals out in the mountains. But again, in between, we may see some lower amounts. And just like this system last weekend, some areas may even struggle to see an inch in total.
8: And that is State Assistant Climatologist Corey Davis with his weekly conversation with Kyle Nash. I'm taking a look at the weather. Needless to say, somebody's going to get some rain this weekend. We're just not exactly sure who and how much. What we do know is that Hurricane Isaias is heading its way inland. It's expected to make landfall sometime in the overnight hours near the Alabama and Florida line along the Florida Panhandle area there, and well as coastal Alabama. Well, so we'll keep an eye on that for you right here on your severe weather station, WPTF. WPTF News Time, 4:28. Now it's time to take a check on traffic from the Johnson Hyundai Traffic Center. Here's Kyle Nashine.
11: Got some good news over into Bull City. All lanes have reopened on 40 westbound at the Highway 54 exit. Still looking at about a 10 to 15 minute delay starting all the way back at Highway 55. Seeing some slowdowns eastbound heading towards RDU of at least 10 minutes starting at Highway 54. 885, it's the time of the afternoon, barely getting above 25. 5 miles an hour in either direction, adding at least 5 to 7 minutes to your commute. 85 southbound accident still in the median as you're approaching US 70. A 10-minute delay starting all the way back in 15501. Headed over towards the capital city. No, a little bit of slowdown on 440. We're looking at eastbound delays of at least 5 minutes heading towards Capitol Boulevard. 540 going at the posted speed limit. 64 eastbound headed towards Zeblin. We're looking at a 7-minute slowdown starting at Wendell Boulevard. Once you reach North Rendell Avenue, you're back up to the posted speed limit. In South Raleigh, got some slowdowns of at least 5 minutes eastbound heading towards Lake Wheeler Road. And US 1 South in Cary, we're looking at a 5 to 8 minute delay from Walnut Street all the way down towards 1010 Road. And in Johnston County, we've got about a 5 minute delay on 40 East starting at Cleveland Road as you're heading towards Highway 210. And over in Holly Springs, 55 bypass, a 5 minute slowdown heading east starting at the Benigno Parkway in exit. That's the latest from the Johnson Hyundai Traffic Center.
8: WPTF forecast overnight, cloudy, low 63. Slights of chance of showers on Saturday, 71. More showers from Isaias on Saturday night and Sunday, low 65. Saturday night, 80 on Sunday. Columbus Day, sunny, high 81. Sunny on Tuesday, high 83. Currently in the Triangle, it is 78 and mostly cloudy. 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
12: NCN News, I'm Yvette Johnson. Isaias has strengthened into a powerful Category 3 hurricane as it surges towards the U.S. Gulf Coast. The National Hurricane Center says Isaias' maximum sustained winds have increased to 120 miles per hour. That classifies it as a major hurricane. Governor Josh Stein on Friday signed a law suspending the state's tax on gasoline and diesel fuel. He spoke today at an event in the mountains.
13: The bill ensures that the Department of Transportation and the Department of Environmental Quality will be held harmless from any loss of revenue so that they can keep delivering the important services that the people of North Carolina need.
12: The measure suspends the state's 41 cents per gallon gas tax until November 30th and is expected to cost the state more than $350 million in money that typically goes toward the State Department of Transportation for road projects. Chapel Hill Police forensic evidence technician Tamika Price was back on the stand Friday morning to continue her testimony in the UNC student murder trial. Price was one of the forensic evidence technicians who responded to Faith Hedgepeth and Karina Rosario's apartment in September of 2012.
14: When I actually put my hands, of course, I changed my gloves, but put my hands touching her head, I could feel where, like, the side of her head felt, it was very soft. It wasn't hard like how your head is, how your skull is. It was almost indented.
12: Authorities used DNA ancestry technology to find Hedgepeth's possible killer using DNA found in her rape kit, a wine bottle, and a white takeout bag with a vulgar message written by the killer. The North Carolina Board of Transportation received NCDOT Ferry Division recommendations for ferry tolls during a meeting in Hickory on Thursday morning as part of legislation included in the state budget this summer. All ferry routes in the state are expected to be tolled by January 1st, 2027. The recommendations come after community meetings held by the Ferry Division in areas affected by the upcoming tolls. 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A powerful magnitude 7.6 earthquake strikes Panama, shaking buildings as far as the capital and prompting evacuations. The U.S. Geological Survey reports the quake hit Friday morning near Pitaloza, Arriba, at a depth of 10 kilometers. Tremors were felt in Panama City, where buildings shook and people evacuated into the streets. Bolstered by steady gains in the stock market, families headed by someone aged 75 or older are now America's wealthiest, while the youngest families saw their wealth decline in the past 3 years, a government report released Friday said. The finding from the Federal Reserve Survey of Consumer Finances underscores how robust stock market gains have made a wealthier American families even richer since the survey, conducted every 3 years, was last completed in 2022. President Trump, at an event to celebrate Columbus Day, says he honors the Italian explorer and placed a statue within sight of the White House.
15: We're going to be talking a little bit about a man named Christopher Columbus. And the reason I get all of the Italian vote, I really believe, I didn't do it for this reason, I resurrected. Christopher Columbus was, they were taking a statue down, everything all over the place. And I put up a statue, a beautiful statue of Christopher Columbus right in front of the main office building, and the Eisenhower building right across the street.
12: Legendary Chicago Bears coach Mike Ditka, who led the team to its only Super Bowl victory in 1986, has died. His family announced he was 86. Fair manager Kent Yelverton tells NCN News everything is being set up for the annual NC State Fair.
16: 74 feet taller than the tall Ferris wheel we've had the last few years. It is just a giant presence there by Hillsborough Street. Carnival will have 93 rides. On the midways, two new rides.
12: Yvette Johnson, NCN News.
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8: For the third time this week, Riverside High School in Durham placed on a lockdown. There were also lockdowns on Tuesday and Thursday. The lockdown today due to an anonymous say-something, see-something tip. The Trump administration pushing forward with a $46 billion border wall from the Pacific Ocean to the Gulf of Mexico. In Texas's Big Bend region, landowners are resisting. They argue the wall is not needed because the area has rugged terrain and low border crossings. Mike Ditka, who personified the toughness and grit of Chicago in a Hall of Fame career as a player and later coach for the Bears and leader of arguably the most dominant team in NFL history, has died at age 86. A senior Immigration Customs Enforcement official says federal officers shot and wounded a Dominican man in New York because they believed their lives were in danger. Marcos Charles spoke during a press conference alongside U.S. Homeland Security Secretary Mark Wayne Mullen. ICE officers shot the 28-year-old man in the neck Thursday. The man, whom New York City police identified as Oscar Belgal, was driving at the time and had a 5-year-old, his son, with him in the car. A lightsaber used by Darth Vader in The Empire Strikes Back is set to be auctioned on November 12th. Heritage Auctions will host the event featuring the iconic prop from the famous duel where Vader reveals he is Luke Skywalker's father. The saber, also used in Return of the Jedi, expected to fetch at least $1 million. It's part of a collection of 28 lightsaber props spanning the Star Wars saga. A reminder, here on WPTF, we are your home for the Heels. Coming up tonight at 6, right after the WPTF Evening News with Gail Hurd, we'll send you off to hoops action as the Southern Cal Trojans take on the UNC Tar Heels in preseason action. And tomorrow, 10 o'clock for the airtime, 12 noon for the kick, as it's UNC versus Pitt in ACC football action. WPTF News time, 4:38. We head off to the Johnson Hyundai Traffic Center. We get the update from Kyle Nashheim.
11: Still looking at this accident in the median. This is on 85 southbound as you're approaching US 70. Right now, police are on the scene. It looks like a wrecker is on the way to pick the vehicle out of the median. Still causing more of an onlooker distraction, but added at least 10 minutes to your commute going all the way back towards 15501. Got some delays on I-40 in either direction over in Durham. We're looking at delays eastbound heading towards RDU starting all the way just before Highway 54. It is a 15-minute delay. Once you reach Miami Boulevard, you are back up at the posted speed limit. Got some westbound delays of at least 15 minutes. That's starting all the way back at Miami Boulevard heading towards 750. 8:85, it's that time of the afternoon, barely getting above 30 miles an hour in either direction. Over in the capital city, no slowdowns on 540, 440 going at the posted speed limit. A little bit of slowdown in South Raleigh of at least 5 minutes, starting at US 1, heading towards Gorman Street. Over on US 1 South, got a 7-minute delay, starting at Walnut Street all the way down towards 1010 Road. 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That's the latest from the Johnson Hyundai Traffic Center.
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35: A very wet weekend ahead. Overnight cloudy skies with a low around 63. A chance of showers morning and afternoon Saturday with a high near 71. Saturday night, more rain and storms possible. Low around 65.
8: And right now, we are looking at 78 in Morrisville out by the airport. It is 75 in Hillsborough, 79 in Raleigh. In less than 6 minutes, we'll update traffic. 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
8: Well, let's get a preview of this weekend's action as the UNC Tar Heels take on the Pitt Panthers. You'll hear it live here on WPTF, starting with a 10 o'clock pregame and then the noon kickoff. But now to preview the game, the voice of the Tar Heels joins Angel with our own John Champion.
36: Well, it's time for our weekly Tar Heel football conversation with the voice of the Tar Heels, Jones Angel. Welcome to the show, Jones. Good morning.
37: John, good morning, and what a busy weekend we have upcoming with the Tar Heels. Got a little doubleheader this weekend. Basketball. Can you believe, John, it's basketball time already?
36: Where did the year go? Wow.
37: I know. It's the earliest exhibition in Carolina history. They're playing tonight over in Greensboro against USC in the Coliseum for Michael Malone, brand new head coach. It's his first game, although, again, doesn't count, exhibition game. But we're going to have coverage of that on the Tar Heel Sports Network starting at 6, game tips at 7, and then as you alluded to, football, of course, as well, a quick turnaround because we'll be back on the air at 11 a.m. Tomorrow morning for a 12 o'clock kick against Pittsburgh up in Pennsylvania. So busy weekend for the Heels, hopefully some high-quality performances and a lot of great wins.
36: I know that's right. Now, with the football, what can the Tar Heels take away from last week's game? Mm-hmm. What do they need to do to get a win there in Pittsburgh?
37: Yeah, you know, I think last week, and again, Carolina played Notre Dame a week ago, and John, we talked about it last week, just how good Notre Dame is. And I think what you saw in that game is one team that's kind of fully formed in Notre Dame, veteran, deep, talented, just a really good team, against a team that is not fully formed in Carolina, but is making progress. And you can see it from the Tar Heels. You can see what they're trying to do. You can see that at times it's there. It's just a matter of They need to continue to build talent. They need to continue to be more consistent. They need to continue to build depth, just all these things to get to that point. It's not going to happen in 1 week. They're not going to magically become Notre Dame this week or next week, but it's just a process that you have to continue to take those steps along. And so for the process this week, you're going up to face a good team that's had a good start to the year in Pittsburgh, very aggressive defensively, but they also are facing a tough situation, talking about Pitt, because their normal starter at quarterback, who's really good, Mason Heinschel, tore his ACL a week ago. And just a tough break for him and for their team, but they will be starting their backup quarterback. And so can you take advantage of that situation? Can you make him uncomfortable? Can you make him go win the game, which he might be able to do, but he's never done it before at this level. So big opportunity for Carolina, but another really good opponent as well.
36: Now, Pitt has a winning tradition, and Saturday's game also celebrates the 50th anniversary of its 1976 national championship team. Does that kind of atmosphere add another challenge for a visiting team, particularly one trying to pull off an upset?
37: You know, I do think... I think more than anything, it just kind of heightens the energy in the stadium, which whether you're home or away, you just enjoy being a part of. You enjoy being a part of that kind of atmosphere where there is some energy, some excitement. And if you just love the game, you're just appreciate the fact that you're looking at a team that won the national championship, even if, you know, 50 years ago is a long time ago, but it was a great team. And Pitt is sneaky in that they've got some really good players in Pitt's history. I mean, Tony Dorsett and Dan Marino and Mike Ditka and Aaron Donald more recently, Larry Fitzgerald. I mean, there are some really good players that have come through Pitt, including on that 76 team. And so it'll be an honor to get a chance to see them honored and should add a little extra juice to the stadium for sure.
36: Now, finally, Jones, give us all that important info for folks who will be listening to the game right here on the flagship station, AM 680 WPTF. You can, and as a matter of fact, you can tell us about both games start times.
37: Yeah, let's give you the doubleheader, John.
36: I love it.
37: 6 o'clock tonight, Tyler Hansbrough, Carolina's all, in fact, the ACC's all-time leading scorer will be with me tonight in Greensboro, so looking forward to that. 6 o'clock for our pregame tip-off for Carolina USC in the Greensboro Coliseum. Exhibition game is at 7, or right around 7. And then tomorrow, Joe Yockbrin, Renner, and I will be in Pittsburgh. That's 11 a.m. start on the full network. Our tailgate show begins at 10 a.m. on PTF, and so looking forward to that. So 10 a.m. tailgate show, 11 a.m. full network pregame. Kickoff a few minutes after noon tomorrow for Carolina and Pittsburgh. So busy stretch, John, and I'm this one's all on you. If the Heels don't go 2-0, I'm going to put it on your ledger, John, so we'll see how it goes.
36: Jones Angel, the voice of the Tar Heels, always a pleasure to talk to you. Have a great weekend. Enjoy all that activity, and we'll talk to you again soon.
37: Appreciate your time. Talk to you soon.
36: Talk to you.
8: All righty. We continue on now. Of course, if you're expecting high school football, our Gridiron Series will continue tonight. This is the, we have tonight for you. It is the 9th, and we have Cleveland at Garner, and we'll have that for you on our sister station, 850 AM. Thanks for being with us on the WPTF Afternoon News, WPTF News Time, 448, as we head off to the Johnson Hyundai Traffic Center, and we say hello to Kyle Nashheim.
11: Got a little bit of good news over on 85 southbound. An accident in the median has driven away. However, before the wrecker could leave with the vehicle, another incident happened on the right side that has been moved over to the shoulder. Now the right lane is blocked about a mile before you reach US 70. This is still causing delays of at least 10 to 15 minutes, starting all the way back towards 15501. Got some slowdowns on 885, barely getting above 30 miles an hour in either direction. Over on 40 eastbound, we're looking at slowdowns of at least 15 minutes, whether you're heading east from 54 all the way towards Miami Boulevard, or westbound if you're looking about a 10-minute delay from Miami Boulevard headed towards 751. Over in the capital city, 540, we're looking about a 5-minute slowdown around the Creedmoor Six Forks Roads exit, 440 going at the posted speed limit. A little bit of slowdown on 64 eastbound, about a 5-minute delay headed towards Lizard Lake Road, and US 1 south, we're looking at a 6-minute delay starting at Walnut Street heading towards 1010 Road. That's the latest from the Johnson Hyundai Traffic Center.
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15: A very wet weekend ahead. Overnight cloudy skies with a low around 63. A chance of showers morning and afternoon Saturday with a high near 71. Saturday night, more rain and storms possible. Low around 65.
8: Right now, it is 79 and cloudy in Raleigh. WPTF News Time, 4:52. We'll check traffic in about 6 minutes.
16: NCN Sports, I'm Cal Nash. I'm NFL Hall of Famer Mike Ditka has died at 86. The legendary Chicago Bears player and coach led the franchise to its only Super Bowl title following the 1985 season. Ditka was also the first tight end inducted into the Pro Football Hall of Fame. His fiery personality defined his career. After facing Carolina for the first time in 1997, Ditka had a message about protecting the quarterback.
26: You protect the quarterback by creating an effective running game, play-action passing game, where you don't have to get into the so-called third ball.
16: Ditka was inducted into the Hall of Fame in 1988 and remained a recognizable figure in football and popular culture long after his coaching career ended. The Cleveland Guardians look to become the eighth team to overcome a 2-0 deficit and win a division series with Game 5 scheduled for Saturday night. Greensboro native Patrick Bailey put Cleveland on the board in the fifth inning. The former NC State standout explained his approach after the game.
27: I think it got the boys rolling a little bit, and Hosey with that massive homer. It was a lot of fun. It was an awesome game. Went back and forth, a lot of good ball.
16: The last team to complete the comeback was the New York Yankees, who eliminated Cleveland in 2017. In college football Saturday, Wake Forest travels to Carter-Finley Stadium to face an NC State team right in a 2-game winning streak. The Demon Deacons look to stay in the ACC championship race, while Wolfpack coach Dave Dorn says understanding the rivalry's history is important.
28: Previous games don't matter when it comes to Saturday, but the history of it does matter, you know, so they understand that piece of it. When you get into the now, this is who they are now on offense, defense, special teams.
16: Elsewhere on the gridiron, North Carolina travels to number 25 Pittsburgh. Duke looks to stay undefeated at Georgia Tech. East Carolina opens American play hosting Rice. Western Carolina at Mercer in a Southern Conference battle, and Wofford at Elon in non-conference action. Cooper Flagg led the way with 19 points for the Dallas Mavericks, but the Houston Rockets won 135-117 Friday in Macau, China. It was the preseason opener for both teams. 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
8: On the WPTF Afternoon News, where it's 4:54, about 4 minutes away from your next update. And a reminder, speaking of sports, we have Heels Hoops action tonight as the Heels take on Southern Cal in an exhibition contest. Coming your way, 6 o'clock airtime, right after the WPTF Evening News with Gail Hurd. Right now, it's time to turn the pages of North Carolina history. October 9th, 1866, Governor William Walton Kitchen was born near Scotland Neck Educated in local schools and in Wake Forest, he studied law and in 1888 opened a practice in Roxboro. Kitchen, a Democrat, entered politics at a point when his party's fortunes were at a low point. He was the sole Democrat elected to either house of the Congress from North Carolina in the fall 1896 election. After 12 years in Congress, Kitchen was elected governor in 1908. While he held the state's top job, he worked to increase expenditures for education, public health, care for the mentally handicapped, and drainage of swamp lands. In line with the national efforts to break up trusts and regulate business, Kitchen backed legislation to strengthen antitrust laws, require better sanitation, and set a 10-hour workday in factories. He also advocated prohibiting work by children under the age of 13 and licensing foreign corporations doing business in the state. During his term, 1,300 miles of roads were constructed. He served as governor for 4 years and then returned to practicing law. In 1919, a stroke forced him into retirement and he returned to Halifax County. He died in 1924. This day in North Carolina history, presented in cooperation with the North Carolina Department of Natural and Cultural Resources. Find out more at dncr.nc.gov. I'm Bruce Farrell. On the WPTF Afternoon News, 455, Gail Hurd with entertainment.
0: Anne Carson, a Canadian poet and essayist, has won the Nobel Prize in Literature. Carson's titles have ranged from translations of ancient Greek poets to collaborations with dancers and musicians like Lou Reed. Carson says she's been thinking about charitable ways to use the prize money.
1: We're just thinking on ways to give the money away. We have a friend who needs a house, and we always give a lot to Doctors Without Borders.
0: The Recording Academy announced that the annual Clive Davis pre-Grammy Gala will continue in 2027 following Davis' death in June at 94. Davis launched and revived the careers of such superstars as Janis Joplin, Whitney Houston, Carlos Santana, and Alicia Keys. His pre-Grammy Gala, held since 1975, is considered one of the week's most exclusive events. And last tonight, comedian and Shane Gillis' co-host Matt McCusker brings the Healing Frequency Tour to Charlotte's Night Theater. LOL Raleigh brings together some of the biggest names in comedy. D-Ray Davis, Lavelle Crawford, Earthquake, Don, D.C. Curry, and Adele Givens at Raleigh's Memorial Auditorium.
2: You know, well, I'm a chicken fry.
0: And Saturday, Grammy Award winning Zach Brown Band brings their Love and Fear Tour to Greensboro's First Horizon Bank Coliseum. Comedian Whitney Cummings' Big Baby Tour crawls to Charlotte's Night Theater. And BET We Got You Sis, hosted by Lonnie Love, features actor Megan Good-Majors at Charlotte's Booth Theater. And Sunday, Vita Booty gets lit with the Powerlines Tour with Wisp at Raleigh's Novo Center, and Turnpike Troubadours are live at Raleigh's Red Hat Amphitheater with Muscadine, Bloodline, and the Creakers. I'm Gail Hurd, and that's entertainment.
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8: 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Off to the Johnson Hyundai Traffic Center we go with Kyle Nashon.
11: Still looking over into Bull City on 85 southbound. Accident has the right lane blocked about a mile before the U.S. 70 exit, causing a 15 to 20 minute delay. That delay starting all the way back at the 15501 exit. 885 is that time of the afternoon, barely getting above 25, 30 miles an hour in either direction. Slowdowns on 40 westbound, heading towards Orange County. We're looking at delays of at least 10 minutes from 15501 all the way towards New Hope Church Road. Eastbound delays heading towards 885 and RDU exits, a 15-minute delay from 15501 all the way until you reach South Miami Boulevard. over in the capital city, 540 eastbound, a 5-minute slowdown around the Creedmoor Road, Six Forks Road exits. No slowdowns over on 440 in either direction. And got some outbound delays on Glenwood Avenue at about 5 minutes to your ride heading towards Creedmoor Road. Over in Cary, US 1 South, we got some slowdowns of at least 5 to 7 minutes from Walnut Street all the way down towards 1010 Road. Over in Holly Springs, 55 bypass, we're looking at a 5-minute slowdown starting at Bennett Knoll Parkway. Over in Johnston County, we're looking at no delays on 40 East all the way down towards Benson and I-95. A little bit of slowdown on 95 south, northbound, about a 5-minute slowdown coming from Benson heading towards I-40. That's the latest from the Johnson Hyundai Traffic Center.
8: Cloudy overnight, low 63. Slight chance of shower Saturday, 71. Then we get Isaias remnants with a chance of shower Saturday night, low 65. High 80 on Sunday with shower. 75 in Raleigh right now. I'm Bruce Farrell, hoping for you a great rest of the evening and a fantastic weekend. Stay with us as the news continues. 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
3: News this hour from Town Hall. I'm Mary Rose. The governor of Florida updating locals and tourists on the latest Hurricane Isaias conditions. Correspondent Laura Winters reports.
4: We've done a rapid mobilization, and we have what we need in place to be able to respond to this storm.
6: You're listening to Florida Governor Republican Ron DeSantis as he updates Floridians and tourists who may not have ever experienced hurricane weather conditions.
4: Folks who are in the path of this storm should know that this is not just going to be a random tropical system. It's going to be a strong hurricane, and it's going to potentially do a lot of damage.
6: Locals in Florida like to say a hurricane to the east is a beast, to the west is best. Laura Winters reporting.
3: ICE says the man shot by one of its agents in New York City yesterday had a criminal record and was in the country illegally. Speaking to reporters today, Department of Homeland Security Secretary Mark Wayne Mullen said agents were unaware there was a 5-year-old child inside Oscar Belgel's car when they fired on him.
20: But you know who was? Oscar. Oscar knew he had a child in his car. Oscar chose to accelerate at a high rate of speed and ram two different vehicles as he was, as appears to be going towards officers.
3: Mullen also criticized the policies of New York and other sanctuary cities for releasing illegal immigrants back onto the streets. Following the shooting, Governor Kathy Hochul wants the Trump administration to end all ICE operations in New York. Football Hall of Famer Mike Ditka has died at 86, his family announced today. He coached the Chicago Bears to a Super Bowl 20 win and was drafted 5th overall by the team in 1961. He also played for the Eagles and the Cowboys. More on these stories at townhall.com.
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3: Big tech companies in Silicon Valley may be looking for workers after the suspension of a long-standing immigration policy.
22: Vice President J.D. Vance says foreign workers at tech firms will no longer be able to apply for permanent resident status in the U.S. through an employer-based program.
23: If you are working as an H-1B visa in the United States of America, you're earning $20,000 less than an American citizen.
22: The H-1B visa program has been the thing that tech companies have used to attract talent from outside the U.S.
5: Yes.
23: You make a ton of money by undercutting the wages of American workers.
22: Silicon Valley's reliance on foreign workers has long been a sticking point in the debate over federal immigration policies. I'm Jason Campidonia.
3: A strong 7.7 magnitude earthquake hit Panama today. The USGA originally had it at an 8.0 before it was downgraded. The quake was centered near the rural community of Arriba. Breaking news, townhall.com. California's $15 billion unclaimed property program is facing a federal lawsuit alleging state officials and two private contractors improperly seized and sold investors' assets.
7: The lawsuit alleges state officials altered the addresses of some overseas investors to fake a connection to California, allowing the state to claim assets it otherwise had no business doing. In one case, an investor from Brazil says officials changed his home address to a fake California one and sold more than $700,000 of his Google retirement stocks. Bob Agner reporting.
3: The famous Radio City Rockettes are gearing up for their 101st season of the Christmas Spectacular. Officials say the Rockettes are practicing 6 hours a day, 6 days a week for 6 weeks. Leading up the season, there are 230 shows lined up, with shows opening November the 4th. More on these stories at townhall.com.
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0: Good Friday evening, everyone. WPTF News time, it's 5:05, 75 degrees with partly cloudy skies, got an overnight low of 63 degrees. I'm in the WPTF News studio for this abbreviated show because we're bringing you Tar Heel Sports live tonight. I'm here with Colin Scott and operations and traffic reporter Kyle Nasheim.
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0: We have a bit of breaking news. Riverside High School in Durham was placed on lockdown this afternoon. Now, today is the third day this week that the school has been on lockdown. WRL reported the lockdown around 4 p.m. There were also lockdowns on Tuesday and Thursday. Now, today's lockdown was due to an anonymous tip, according to some people. Now, we'll have more on that as it becomes available. Hurricane Isaias has strengthened in the Gulf of Mexico. The storm may become the first major hurricane of the season today before landfall tonight. WXII meteorologist Brian Slocum tells us North Carolina is likely to get some rain and wind.
9: The strongest winds when the storm passes are going to get very close to us. I want you to understand that this may have some wind gusts in a 20 to 30 miles per hour range Saturday, Sunday, and even on into Monday.
0: Well, the storm may bring periods of rain to the Piedmont Triad through Sunday night, ranging from light showers to pockets of heavier rain. North Carolinians with weekend plans should continue to monitor the storm's track and the latest on Isaias. Well, North Carolina officials are suing hospital giant Atrium Health over what government leaders claim is an illegal effort to meddle in the state health plan's new pricing program. As a result, plan officials are extending the upcoming deadline for state employees to choose their coverage options. State Treasurer Brad Briner oversees the health plan, which provides insurance to more than 750,000 state workers, retirees, and family members. Open enrollment for the state health plan begins Monday. It will now end November 6th, according to the state. Now, meanwhile, the state is also asking for a judge to shut down Atrium's new plan before then. The lawsuit stems from the health plan's efforts to move to a preferred provider tier system that is intended to help it become more financially viable. Atrium stands to lose patients and to competitors under that system. And Chapel Hill Police Forensic Evidence Technician Tamika Price was back on the stand this morning to continue her testimony in the UNC student murder trial. Price is one of the forensic evidence technicians who responded to Faith Hedgepeth and Karina Rosario's apartment in September of 2012.
10: When I actually put my hands, of course, I changed my gloves, but put my hands touching her head, I could feel where, like, the side of her head felt, it was very soft. It wasn't hard like how your head is, how your skull is. It was almost indented.
0: Authorities used DNA ancestry technology to find Hedgepeth's possible killer using DNA found in her rape kit, a wine bottle, and a white takeout bag with a vulgar message written by the killer. WPTF News time at 5:08. Time for our first look this hour at the roads. Let's see what this Friday evening commute looks like. We got Kyle Nash. I'm in the Johnson Hyundai Traffic Center to tell us all about it. Kyle?
16: Looking at his accident over on 85 southbound. This is over into Bull City as you're approaching the US 70 exit. Right lane is blocked. Still looking at a 15-minute delay starting all the way back at the 15501 exit. Got some slowdowns on 40 westbound. Heading towards Orange County, a 20-minute delay. That is starting all the way back at 885. Eastbound slowdowns of at least 15 minutes from 54 all the way towards the Miami Boulevard exit. Heading over towards the capital city, 540 and 440 going at the posted speed limit. US 1 south, we're looking at a 5-minute slowdown starting at Walnut Street and got some delays over. Heading towards Zeblin and, on 64 eastbound, looking at about a 5-minute slowdown heading towards Lizard Lake Road. 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That's the latest from the Johnson Hyundai Traffic Center.
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25: Around 63, a chance of showers morning and afternoon Saturday with a high near 71. Saturday night, more rain and storms possible, low around 65.
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0: A new High Point University poll finds that most North Carolina adults are aware October is Breast Cancer Awareness Month. Nearly three quarters said they were aware of the observance. Dr. Lori Davis-Dick, assistant professor of High Point University, joined Jeff Hamlin to discuss the survey.
26: This is October Breast Cancer Awareness Month, and High Point University conducted a poll. How many people were aware of the observance of this month?
27: In our poll, we found that around 74% of those polled were aware that October is Breast Cancer Awareness Month. And so that is absolutely really great statistic. But we also found that individuals may also kind of not understand what actually is the most deadly cause of cancer in comparison to breast cancer. And so we can kind of dive into that a little bit more as well.
26: Right. And it shows a lot of different things, but it shows that people are growing more familiar with not only what types of cancer there are, but how lethal they are. When asked which cancer is the number one cancer of killer of women, what did they respond?
27: Individuals responded that for women, breast cancer. But what we do know is that it is lung cancer. And so that is an opportunity to have more of a public health conversation with the residents in North Carolina in general. With regards to the most deadly cancers, again, lung cancer is that for both men and women. But number two is breast cancer for women in North Carolina. And number three for men is prostate cancer. And so again, we have to continue to encourage more information and insight and education around the different types of cancer awareness versus what is the most deadly in our state.
26: How many people did you find the survey have been touched by cancer personally?
27: We found about 58% of North Carolina residents were either directly affected by a cancer diagnosis, or they may have known someone very close to them who had experienced cancer as well. So close to 60%, which is a very high percentage.
26: Yeah. Is this an indication that the awareness campaigns, and just this week I've been to two volleyball games where the teams have wore pink in honor of this month. Is that showing that little things like that are making a difference?
27: Absolutely. So any visibility related to any type of cancer awareness, and I think specifically breast cancer awareness, is encouraged. Again, with I think more individuals associating October being Breast Cancer Awareness Month of, you know, kind of nearly 80%, that is wonderful. But again, that still kind of shows us, according to our poll, that there possibly is still a knowledge gap.

0: awareness related to lung cancer. Again, it's definitely not as much in comparison to breast cancer awareness. But we do see is that skin cancer and also brain cancer and colon cancer were about a little over 20% of our individuals felt that they had some adequate knowledge about those types of cancer. In addition to that, about 16% of our individuals that were polled said that they really were not that familiar with testicular cancer. And so I think our study did a great job with looking not only at breast cancer, but also just trying to see what are some of those specific gaps that also occur with knowledge of types of cancer and awareness, and again, just kind of understanding mortality rate as well.
1: Right. So it's interesting just how much lung cancer and brain cancer have wound up being a part of people's lives. And people can take a look at this survey for themselves by going to highpoint.edu, as nearly three quarters of respondents said they were aware of Breast Cancer Awareness Month. Only 22% said that they were not aware. So very interesting findings overall. We thank you so much for your time here, and it's a lot to look over here, Lori. We thank you so much again for joining us here today. Dr. Lori Davis-Dick is the Assistant Professor of Psychiatric Mental Health and Community Health Nursing at High Point University. Thank you so much for joining us.
0: Thank you, and wear pink this month.
1: Absolutely. Are you wearing pink today?
0: I am.
1: That's I have to get more pink stuff. I have one Soundgarden shirt in my closet that's pink, representing their greatest hits album, A-Sides. That's the only one, so I need to get more.
0: Okay, that counts.
1: Okay, that will count. I'll wear it sometime soon. I have to shrink back into it now. All right, Lori, thank you so much.
0: Okay, thank you so much.
2: All right, thanks to Jeff and to Dr. Lori Davis-Dick. And I want to see Jeff in that shrunk T-shirt for sure, that pink T-shirt. It'll be pretty in pink and definitely a worthy cause to do so. WPTF News Time, we're at 5:18. Time for another look at traffic from the Johnson & Day Traffic Center. Here again is Kyle Nash. Hey, Kyle, what's going on out there on this Friday?
3: Still looking at this incident over in Durham. 85 southbound has been slowed down for most of the evening. Seen this delay due to an accident. Has right lane blocked as you're approaching US 70, causing a 20-minute slowdown, starting all the way back at the 15501 exit. Also looking at some slowdowns if you're exiting Durham on 85 northbound, looking at a 5-minute delay as you're approaching the Club Boulevard exit. 885, barely getting above 25 miles an hour in either direction. 40 in either direction into Bull City. We're looking at slowdowns of at least 15 minutes, whether you're heading towards RDU, starting at 15501, or heading towards Orange County, starting at South Miami Boulevard. Over in the capital city, 540 and 440 going at the posted speed limit. A little bit of slowdown on 87 northbound, a 5-minute delay heading towards Smithfield Road. US 1 South, a 5 to 7-minute delay from Walnut Street all the way down towards 1010 Road. And Holly Springs, 55 bypass, a 5-minute delay heading towards South Main Street. That's the latest from the Johnson Hyundai Traffic Center.
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9: In statewide news, communities along the Gulf Coast are preparing for Hurricane Isaias to make landfall Friday evening or tonight. And North Carolina officials have announced a storm response plan as the state deals with some rain and wind from the storm. Justin Graney is a spokesperson with the North Carolina Division of Emergency and tells WRAL-TV.
10: Some of our swift water rescue teams and our and an urban search and rescue team element will be placed on a state mission order in key locations coming into Saturday just to make sure that they're ready for a quick response into any community that needs that type of support.
9: While experts say this storm shouldn't hit North Carolina like Hurricane Helene, they are preparing for the worst. The best way to prepare for the upcoming storm is to have a plan and gather emergency supplies. Well, local, state, and federal officials were on hand for the official opening of the Blue Ridge Parkway section, which was destroyed by Hurricane Helene 2 years ago. Justin Summers, regional director for Senator Ted Budd's office, says rebuilding the parkway was a massive undertaking.
11: We saw the 45-foot hole just 2 or 3 miles north of here the end of August, and this morning we were able to drive across it, and it is incredible work.
9: About 11 miles of the parkway is still closed, with plans to finish that work in about a year. And questions about how sexual assault reports are handled on college campuses have drawn renewed attention following the recent case at Cornell University. At the University of North Carolina Wilmington, students who report sexual assault have several options. Vanessa Torriella, a lieutenant detective with the UNCW Police Department, tells WWAY.
12: Any report that comes through our doors, whether it's a sexual assault, a stalking case, a case of harassment, every case is taken seriously.
13: I'm Seth Sutel, and this is the AP Markets Report. Stocks closed higher on Wall Street and came close to the record they set earlier in the week. The S&P 500 rose 0.6% Friday. The Dow added 423 points. That's about 0.8%. The Nasdaq Composite rose 0.6%. Stocks of wireless phone companies took a tumble. That came after SpaceX made a purchase of Spectrum that could allow its Starlink mobile business to offer upgraded service. T-Mobile sank 13.3%. AT&T dropped almost 10%. Companies that operate cell phone towers rose sharply. American Tower climbed 9.3%. Treasury yields rose in the bond market. The yield on the 10-year Treasury climbed to 5.24%. Seth Sutel, New York.
9: WPTF News Time 5:24. Now more from the world of business and the economy. As President Donald Trump crisscrosses the country to rally support for Republican candidates, he's touting his economic agenda and crediting tariffs with economic growth, including what he says are more vehicle manufacturing plants all over the country. Quote, our car industry is coming back. They're leaving Canada. They're leaving Mexico. They're leaving Japan and Germany, South Korea. We're building car plants, Trump said. His numbers are off. And now it's time for a Mercedes test drive with Car Chronicles.
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9: WPTF News time, we're at 5:28, time for another look at traffic on the 8th, and we've got Kyle Nash. I'm in the Johnson & Day Traffic Center. Kyle, where are the hot spots this Friday evening?
18: Right now, the hot spots are in the Bull City over in Durham. Still looking at this accident. Right lane is blocked. Ambulance has arrived on the scene as you're approaching US 70, causing at least a 30-minute delay now, starting all the way back at 15501. Once you reach US 70, you're back up to the posted speed limit. 40 westbound, heading towards Orange County. We're looking at a 15-minute delay from 885 all the way until you reach the 8540 merge. Eastbound delays if you're heading towards the airport exits at 15 minutes you ride from 54 all the way until you reach the 540 exit. Looks like we have a reported accident over on 40 westbound just past 540 as you're approaching Page Road. Looks like two lanes are blocked. Make sure you give first responders enough room to operate. 540 and 440 going at the posted speed limit. US 1 south, we're looking at a 6-minute delay from Walnut Street all the way down towards the 1010 road exit. No slowdowns over in Johnston County on 40 east. A slight delay on 87 northbound. Add about 2 to 3 minutes to your ride approaching the 540 interchange. Slowing down again on 64 eastbound as you're approaching North Arundel Avenue. And all lanes have now reopened. Opened on 85 South approaching US 70. That's the latest from the Johnson Hyundai Traffic Center.
9: Thanks a lot, Kyle. WPTF forecast, overnight low 63 with cloudy skies. All right, tomorrow up to 71. We do have that chance of rain as Isaias kind of makes his way in to our area. Overnight low 65 with the chance of storms. Right now we're at 74 with fair skies. And now the news of North Carolina and the world is next from NCN News. 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
19: NCN News, I'm Yvette Johnson. Chapel Hill Police Forensic Evidence Technician Tamika Price was back on the stand Friday morning to continue her testimony in the UNC student murder trial. Price was one of the forensic evidence technicians who responded to Faith Hedgepeth and Karina Rosario's apartment in September of 2012.
20: I observed she appears to have a black eye in this area here. There's blood going here and also down by her chin area. When I actually put my hands, of course I changed my gloves, but put my hands touching her head. I could feel where like the side of her head felt, it was very soft. It wasn't hard like how your head and how your skull is. It was almost indented.
19: Authorities use DNA ancestry technology to find Hedgepeth's possible killer using DNA found in her rape kit, a wine bottle, and a white takeout bag with a vulgar message written by the killer. North Carolina officials are suing hospital giant Atrium Health over what government leaders claim is an illegal effort to meddle in the state health plan's new pricing program. As a result, plan officials are extending the upcoming deadline for state employees to choose their coverage options. Open enrollment for the state health plan begins Monday. Local, state, and federal officials were on hand for the official opening of a Blue Ridge Parkway section, which was destroyed by Hurricane Helene 2 years ago. Justin Summers, regional director for Senator Ted Budd's office, says rebuilding the parkway was a massive undertaking.
11: We saw the 45-foot hole just 2 or 3 miles north of here the end of August, and this morning we were able to drive across it. And it is incredible work.
19: U.S. and North Carolina flags at state facilities are flying at half-staff today to honor fallen 24-year-old Durham firefighter Andrew Brooks, who died yesterday after sustaining fatal injuries during a roof collapse while searching for victims inside a burned residential building in Durham. You're listening to NCN News. Trump says the U.S. will obtain diesel from Russia, relaxing years of U.S. pressure on Moscow to combat prices ahead of midterms. Trump said on social media on Friday that he struck the deal with Russian President Vladimir Putin. In a phone call, Trump announced that Russia will immediately supply more than 300,000 tons of diesel, followed by 500,000 tons more in November and 1 million tons immediately thereafter. Martin County received a $25 million check Thursday night for a new rural emergency hospital 3 years after the Martin General Hospital closed and filed for bankruptcy. Brian Floyd, chief operating officer at ECU Health, said he is grateful to the General Assembly for the funds.
0: Patient can receive their emergency care here in Martin County, and then if they need inpatient capacity, we'll have options at the Beaufort facility for them close to home and nearby here in Martin County.
19: ECU Health did not give a timeline for when it aims to open the new rural emergency hospital, but said construction will take 2 to 3 years. ECU Health also did not reveal where it plans to build the hospital. The North Carolina Board of Transportation received NCDOT Ferry Division recommendations for ferry tolls during a meeting in Hickory on Thursday morning. As part of legislation included in the state budget this summer, all ferry routes in the state are expected to be tolled by January 1st, 2027. Justin LeBlanc, executive director of the Ocracoke Access Alliance, tells WTKR, priority passes are an important consideration.
21: We're pushing the General Assembly to try and do that when they come back November 30 to December 11. We don't think there's time to wait until next year to get the priority pass authorized.
19: As President Donald Trump crisscrosses the country to rally support for Republican candidates, he is touting his economic agenda and crediting tariffs with economic growth, including what he says are more vehicle manufacturing plants all over the country. Our car industry is coming back. They're leaving Canada. They're leaving Mexico. They're leaving Japan and Germany, South Korea. Yvette Johnson, NCN News.
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4: NCN Sports, I'm Kyle Nasheim. NFL Hall of Famer Mike Ditka leaves behind a legacy that helped define Chicago Bears football. Ditka led the Bears to their only Super Bowl championship following the 1985 season, becoming one of the most iconic coaches in franchise history. Current Bears coach Ben Johnson says Ditka established a lasting standard for the position, one that continues to shape expectations in Chicago today.
5: Coach Ditka is the gold standard in terms of this place. I mean, He's a legend around here as a player, as a coach. His impact is still being felt to this day.
4: Ditka died Friday at 86. He was inducted into the Pro Football Hall of Fame as a player in 1988 and remains a central figure in Bears history. The WNBA Finals could be set tonight as Atlanta looks to close out the New York Liberty while Golden State looks to send defending champions Las Vegas Aces home. In NBA preseason action earlier Friday, the Houston Rockets defeated the Dallas Mavericks 135-117. Cooper Flagg led the Mavericks with 19 points. In college football Saturday, Duke is looking for just its second 5-0 start to the season since 1994 as the Blue Devils traveled down to Atlanta to face Georgia Tech. The Yellow Jackets have won 5 straight against the Blue Devils, a fact not lost on head coach Manny Diaz. Diaz told reporters they have a healthy respect for Georgia Tech but want to end that streak.
6: And again, they have a healthy respect for that program and for what they do. So it's hard not to have an edge, you know, when you've got that. And I keep mentioning this team has a strong desire to do things that last year's team couldn't do.
4: Elsewhere on the gridiron, North Carolina travels to number 25 Pittsburgh. Wake Forest travels to NC State. East Carolina opens American play hosting Rice and Western Carolina at Mercer in a Southern Conference battle. NC State announced Friday that they have moved up their 2027 matchup with North Carolina A&T to August 28th. This is the first ever meeting between the Wolfpack and the Aggies. 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
9: WPTF News Time, we're at 5:38. That means it's time for traffic on the 8th. So let's go from sports to now Kyle Nasheim doing traffic in the Johnson Hyundai Traffic Center. Kyle, you ready?
18: Oh, I'm ready. I found my traffic hat. I'm ready to go.
9: All right.
18: Good news over on 540 eastbound. Approaching the 540 exit, that incident on the shoulder has been moved off the shoulder. All lanes are open. You're still looking at some slowdowns coming from Durham of at least 10 minutes, starting all the way back at 751. 85 southbound over in Durham, we're looking at still delays of at least 15 minutes. Accident still on the shoulder as you're approaching US 70. Make sure you give first responders enough room to operate. Heading towards Orange County on 40 westbound, a 20-minute delay. This is starting all the way back at Fayetteville Road. You're not back up to the posted speed limit until you reach the 85-40 merge. 885 barely getting above 25 miles an hour in either direction. Around the capital city, 540 and 440 going at the posted speed limit. A little bit of slowdown on US 1 south at 5 minutes to your right, started in Cary Parkway, and 87 north, a 2 to 3 minute delay around the 540 interchange. Then when you head towards Zeblin, 64 eastbound, a 10-minute slowdown starting at Wendell Boulevard. 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That's the latest from the Johnson Hyundai Traffic Center.
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15: A very wet weekend ahead. Overnight cloudy skies with a low around 63. A chance of showers morning and afternoon Saturday with a high near 71. Saturday night, more rain and storms possible. Low around 65.
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9: Riverside High School in Durham was placed on another lockdown this afternoon. Today marks the third day this week that the school has been on a lockdown. Now, WRL reported the lockdown started around 4 p.m. Now, there were also lockdowns on Tuesday and Thursday. Friday's lockdown was due to an anonymous tip. Well, Chapel Hill Police Forensic Evidence Technician Tamika Price was back on the stand this morning to continue her testimony in the UNC student murder trial. Price was one of the forensic evidence technicians who responded to Faith Hedgebeth and Karina Rosario's apartment in September of 2012.
16: I observed she appears to have a black eye in this area here. There's blood going here. And also down by her chin area.
9: Authorities used DNA ancestry technology to find Hedgepeth's possible killer using DNA found in her rape kit, a bottle of wine, and a white takeout bag with a vulgar message written by the killer. And the Durham firefighter killed during an early morning fire Thursday was 24-year-old Andrew Brooks. Now, he died while searching for victims out inside a building in the middle of a junkyard. U.S. Representative Valerie Vucci, whose district includes Durham, spoke with CBS 17 about firefighter Brooks' death on Thursday.
17: A valiant firefighter who gave his life to protect others should create a sense of loss in all of us.
9: Bushy said her husband served as a firefighter for 31 years and responded to fires like this one. Brooks joined the Durham Fire Department in May of 2025. WPTF News Time, 5:44.
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9: Well, taking a look at national news, AP correspondent Donna Water reports on the hurricane heading to the U.S. Gulf Coast.
20: People along the U.S. Gulf Coast are preparing for Hurricane Isaias. Gary Warner is filling up at a gas station in Mobile, Alabama.
29: I've lived here since 1999. I've been through enough storms. I'm just here getting gas from the generator just in case.
20: Isaias, the first hurricane of the Atlantic season, is expected to bring dangerous conditions to the Florida Panhandle, southern Alabama, and southern Mississippi when it's expected to make landfall late Friday. In Lillian, Alabama, Richard Weekly had plywood cut to cover the windows of his home.
30: Everybody's pulling their boats out. Everybody's getting fuel. Everybody's buying water. Everybody's scurrying around like ants, you know, getting ready to hibernate for a couple days.
20: Meanwhile, Hurricane Simon, which formed off of Mexico, is expected to strengthen to a Category 4 hurricane before making landfall. I'm Donna Water.
9: Well, there's uncertainty in the Trump administration about a planned live-streamed execution. AP correspondent Ed Donahue has more.
0: Vice President J.D. Vance expressed doubts about the Pentagon's plan to live stream the Fort Hood shooter's execution. Nidal Hassan was convicted of killing 13 people at Fort Hood in Texas in 2009.
2: First of all, I've seen these announcements. I don't know that that's actually going to happen. Let's sort of see what I think it's going to happen in December when he's executed.
0: Speaking in Kentucky, the vice president said this was the worst terror attack on U.S. soil outside of 9/11.
2: Whatever the controversy is about the method of the execution, I hope that people don't forget that this is a guy who brutally murdered a lot of innocent people. Now, that said, I mean, look, if it's all through live stream, I'm not going to be watching it.
0: This was all approved by President Trump.
11: Death penalty through firing squad. And he deserves it. Killed and wounded many, many people. A maniac.
0: Vice President Vance is a convert to the Catholic Church, which has long opposed capital punishment. Ed Donahue, Washington.
9: Well, President Trump sets up a committee to investigate a top Federal Reserve official he tried to fire once before. Here's AP's Jennifer King.
19: President Trump is going after Federal Reserve Governor Lisa Cook again. In a written memo, the president says he's establishing a committee of inquiry to look at allegations that the first black woman on the Fed's board made false statements on mortgage applications. He writes that Cook will be required to attend a hearing at the White House on November 5th and that it's his job as president to fire subordinates who cannot be trusted to tell the truth and follow the law. Cook's attorneys say putting down a vacation home as a primary residence was an inadvertent error, and they're considering whether Cook should appear to present the facts and clear her name. The Supreme Court ruled previously that Cook could keep her job, finding in June that the administration did not give her adequate notice or a chance to respond to the charges. I'm Jennifer King.
9: And the Trump administration is pushing forward with a $46 billion border wall from the Pacific Ocean to the Gulf of Mexico. In Texas's Big Bend region, landowners are resisting, complicating the project. They argue the wall is unnecessary in an area with rugged terrain and low border crossings. Many are refusing to give up their land, and there have been lawsuits. The administration has waived environmental protections to proceed, but local opposition is strong. Landowners are preparing for court battles, hoping to delay construction until after the midterms, when they believe scrutiny could alter plans. And Peace Prize winner Navi Pillay has served as a judge across multiple international courts. Here's AP correspondent Charles de la Desma.
21: Navi Pillay, the veteran South African-born jurist who won the Nobel Peace Prize on Friday, made a name for herself defending the rights of Nelson Mandela and leading a panel that found that Israel had committed genocide in Gaza. She says she was surprised when people thought it a courageous move.
22: One of the main reactions to that support is paying tribute to me for my courage. And you can imagine how surprised I was. Why would you need courage to speak the truth?
21: Pillay, who's 85, heard she'd won the prestigious award while attending a law forum in Nuremberg, Germany, the location of the trials of Nazi war criminals that helped lay the foundations of international law. She's also worked for years as a judge in international courts that have sought to deliver justice for atrocities such as the Rwanda genocide and to adjudicate divisive issues of law between nations. I'm Charles de Ledesma.
9: WPTF News Time 5:48. News and entertainment coming up next. But first, let's take another look at the roads with Kyle Nasheim. He's in the Johnson & Day Traffic Center.
18: Looking at a tale of two cities. Right now, we're seeing slowdowns over into Bull City. 85 southbound accident still on the shoulder, causing a 10-minute delay coming off the Durham Freeway as you're approaching US 70. 40 westbound heading towards Orange County. A 10-minute delay starting all the way back at Highway 86 and got a little further back on westbound 40, a 15-minute delay as you're approaching 15501. Eastbound delays heading towards the airport. We're looking at a 15-minute ride from 15501 all the way towards South Miami Boulevard. Over into Capital City, 540 and 440 going at the posted speed limit. No delays on 40 in either direction between 540 and Wade Avenue. Headed over towards Zeblin, 64 eastbound, a 10-minute delay started at the Wendell Boulevard exit. That's the latest from the Johnson Hyundai Traffic Center.
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9: 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It's time for some tech talk with America's digital goddess, Kim Commando.
5: 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Look for the better airlines to take action soon. I hope so. 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
9: 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Well, the football world is mourning the loss of one of its most colorful figures and celebrities and a Chicago sports icon. Correspondent Ben Rabbi reports.
6: Mike Ditka was a Hall of Fame player and a legendary head coach. His intensity and passion brought great success on the field and even led to his becoming a pop culture icon off the field. Among the most beloved figures in Chicago sports history, Ditka burst onto the scene as the NFL's Rookie of the Year with the Bears in 1961. Ditka later played with the Eagles and Cowboys, but he returned to Chicago to coach the Bears in 1982 and led the dominant 1985 Bears to the only Super Bowl win in franchise history. No cause of death was announced. Ditka's family releasing a statement saying in part, "While the world knew Mike as a Hall of Fame football player, legendary coach, and leader of the Bears Super Bowl XX team, we knew him as the heart of our family. Mike Ditka was 86. I'm Ben Raby.
9: A lightsaber used by Darth Vader in The Empire Strikes Back is said to be auctioned on November 12th. Heritage Auctions will host the event featuring this iconic prop from the famous duel where Vader reveals he's Luke Skywalker's father. The saber, also used in Return of the Jedi, is expected to fetch at least $1 million. It's part of a collection of 28 lightsaber props spanning the Star Wars saga. Other items include Obi-Wan Kenobi and Anakin Skywalker's dual lightsabers, Boba Fett's blaster, and a Yoda puppet hand. The auction promises to be a major event for fans. And Steven Spielberg's The Grinch is working on a movie debut about New York mob legend Sammy the Bull Gravano. But Page Six reports that the saga of Sammy the Bull is perhaps the most notorious episode in modern mob history, with the Gambino underboss turning states
8: witness and his boss, John Gotti, in 1992, the Hollywoods never turned a spotlight on him until now. Spielberg's fame production company, Amblin, confirmed talk that the picture is in the works, saying that it's been in development for some time, but it has yet to make it into production. Meanwhile, reports say screenwriter Nick Bellegi, who wrote Goodfellas, Casino, and Irishman, has written a script, and sources say Bobby's McMillan director, Ed Barnes, who acted for Spielberg in Saving Private Ryan, is in talks to direct. And to remember,
9: paintings stolen from a museum in southern France have been found. Local authorities say six people have been arrested. The mayor of the town housing the Renoir Museum praised investigators for tracking down the paintings and suspects. The two missing paintings were portrait of Madame Colonna Romano and young woman at the well. The thieves sliced through a fence, climbed through a window, and initially stole four paintings but abandoned two as they fled.

0: The theft took less than 3 minutes and targeted the most valuable works at the Renoir Museum. And Linkin Park is revealing the uncertainty, grief, and creative risk behind its return in the new documentary, Linkin Park Unshattered. The film captures the band as it grappled with what came next following the 2017 death of singer Chester Bennington, including raw footage of early recording sessions, conversations, and experimentation that eventually led to Emily Armstrong joining the group. And Winona Judge has released her first album in 10 years, The Hard Truth. The album features songs about her late mother, Naomi Judge, who died by suicide in 2022, and her estranged daughter, Grace Kelly. Now, Judge also reflects on her biological father, whom she never met. Recorded in Tennessee with her husband, the album was born from conversations and journaling after her mother's death. Judd co-wrote 9 of the 10 tracks, embracing her vulnerability. And Judd hopes her music inspires others to heal and choose life. And she also hopes to be remembered for her art, like her late friend Dolly Parton. And the 2026 edition of the NC State Fair begins next week and runs from October 15th through October 25th at the North Carolina State Fairgrounds here in Raleigh. Fair manager Ken Yelverton tells WPTF News everything is being set up.
1: Now I'm looking at the world's largest mobile Ferris wheel. I'm looking at a new food hall building. I'm looking at rides going up. I'm looking at a beautiful weather day. It's a great time to be at North Carolina State Fairgrounds.
0: Yeah, well, the fair typically sees nearly 1 million visitors every year, with lighter crowds on weekdays than weekends. And tonight, got some laughs. Comedian and Shane Gillis's co-host Matt McCusker brings the Healing Frequency Tour to Charlotte's Night Theater. LOL Raleigh's brings together some of the biggest names in comedy: D-Ray Davis, Lavelle Crawford, Earthquake, Don D.C. Curry, and Adele Givens to Raleigh's Memorial Auditorium.
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0: And on Saturday, Grammy Award-winning Zac Brown Band brings their Love and Fear Tour to Greensboro's First Horizon Bank Coliseum. And comedian Whitney Cummings' Big Baby Tour crawls to Charlotte's Night Theater. WPTF News Time, we're at 5:58. Time for another look at traffic. We've got Kyle Nash on one more look at traffic in the Johnson Hyundai Traffic Center. Kyle?
3: Still looking at some slowdowns over in the Bull City, 85 southbound. I'm looking at a 10-minute delay coming off the Durham Freeway, accident on the shoulder approaching US 70. Also looking at some delays of at least 15 minutes. This is on 40 westbound, starting at 751 as you are approaching Highway 86. Also seeing some delays 40 eastbound heading towards RDU at about 15 minutes to your ride, starting at 751. 885, barely getting above 25 miles an hour in either direction. 540 and 440 going at the posted speed limit. A little bit of slowdown heading towards Zeblin. 64 eastbound, a 5 to 7 minute delay starting at Wendell Boulevard. US 1 south over in Cary, we're starting to see some easing of congestions. Now about a 5 minute delay as you're approaching the Tryon Road exit. Over in Holly Springs, 55 bypass, add 5 minutes to your ride heading towards the South Main Street exit. And if you're heading towards Benson on 40 eastbound, you're going at the posted speed limit and getting to your destination on time. No delays over in Clayton on Clayton Boulevard heading towards Veterans Parkway. That's the latest from the Johnson Hyundai Traffic Center.
0: Thanks a lot, Kyle. WPTF forecast, overnight low 63, cloudy tomorrow, 71 with a chance of rain and storms right now. We're at 73 and fair. Coming up next, Tar Heel basketball. 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
5: With a jumper. 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Carolina wins it.
6: Wilson gonna get a run out, and what a finish! Carolina wins it! The Tar Heels win it!
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0: With 11 new players, a new head coach, and potentially a new attitude and approach, there are many more questions than answers about Carolina basketball right now. We'll start to get a glimpse of those answers tonight in the Greensboro Coliseum as Carolina faces a quality USC team with the enormous qualifier. This game doesn't count at all. Both teams are likely to use this exhibition to experiment with lineups, tinker with situations, and just try to get a better feel for what they have in the 26-27 season. We are all eager to see what the present and future of Carolina basketball looks like. Opinions will begin to be formed and answers will begin to be learned, even if this one doesn't count. The Tar Heel Sports Network's coverage of the 10th meeting between USC and Carolina and the exhibition portion of the 2026-27 Carolina basketball season starts right now.
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5: 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They're out of timeout.
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13: 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Caleb Brooks straight away!
14: 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Carolina's first lead is the last!
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16: Let's go!
17: This is Dave Nathan. In the old days, college basketball practice didn't start until October the 15th. We're in a brand new era of the sport, playing an exhibition game on October the 9th against USC. And Jones Angel will have the call of this evening's contest.
0: And Dave, not only is it a brand new era, it's a brand new chapter for Carolina basketball, and it starts tonight in a familiar location. The Heels under Michael Malone in the Greensboro Coliseum to face USC. Somebody had a lot of success here. Tyler Hansbro, Carolina's all-time leading scorer, 2009 national champion. That number 50 is retired in the rafters of the Smith Center. Tyler, our analyst tonight.
18: Tonight I'm watching how we do the little things. What I mean by that is establish an identity in this preseason game. How are we talking defensively and offensively? Are we communicating and controlling the boards?
17: We've got all those storylines on the Reach Jewelers pregame show. Plus, we'll preview tomorrow's football game between Carolina and Pittsburgh. We'll bring you an interview with head coach Michael Malone and comments from Eric Musselman. Tyler Hansbro and Adam Lucas answer your questions about the Tar Heels, and we'll check on scores from around the country, too. All of that more is coming up as we count you down to tip-off between the Tar Heels and Trojans from Greensboro. This is Carolina basketball from Lear Field.
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17: The curtain lifts for another season of Carolina Basketball tonight in Greensboro. Hopefully you remember our crew. I'm Dave Nathan with Jones Angel and Tyler Hansbrough. Adam Lucas will join us a little later on as well. Thanks for spending your Friday night with us here on the Tar Heel Sports Network, where, guys, we got our first glimpse of Tar Heel basketball under new leadership entering the 2026-2027 campaign.
12: Yeah, man, we're excited, of course, to be with you all season long. Tyler Hansbrough, Tyler Zeller is going to be with us as well this season. They'll be sharing the analyst duties as they have so capably here these last couple of years. But, Tyler, it's a fresh start. It's an exciting start for Carolina basketball. And look, the end of last season was difficult. Making a transition is always difficult, especially when it involves somebody that you like and respect, like Carolina people do with Hubert Davis. But it was determined that it was time to do something different. And so Michael Malone coming in, and he has not coached a game yet. But, man, it feels like Michael Malone's handled things really, really well to this point, whether it was the roster construction being hired the day the transfer portal opened, whether it was building a staff, mixing in some NBA experience, some Carolina experience, some international experience, whether it was the big reunion a couple weeks ago, which you did a great job up and speaking alongside Phil Ford for a big part of that the dinner and the event during that dinner. It just feels like Coach Malone's done everything right so far. And so it's been exciting to see, but now it's time to see what happens on the floor.
16: Yeah, and I think he couldn't have done a better job as getting enthusiasm for the season, handling himself the way he did with Carolina media. And the more the fans got to learn about Coach Malone and what he's about and what he said to the media, I think we've all gotten more and more excited. Now we're antsy. Now it's the time where we can start seeing what this team's about, seeing what Coach Malone's style is, what players, what lineups really gel and play well together. And that's kind of what this exhibition game tonight is going to be about.
12: Tyler, from your perspective, from a former player perspective, so there was some angst that Michael Malone was the first hire that Carolina has made at that head coaching position since Frank McGuire that had no direct tie to Carolina basketball. So I think there was some trepidation with that. How has that, from the former player perspective, how has that process kind of gone? How has Coach Malone tried to integrate himself kind of into the Carolina basketball family?
16: He couldn't have done a better job. He's welcomed every former player. He's made sure that the family atmosphere has done nothing but grown. He's also had Coach Williams around. And it's been really great to see somebody really embrace the family, especially coming from outside the family. But, yeah, he couldn't have handled himself a lot better from that aspect.
17: So while the staff is revamped, there's a few holdovers in terms of players, a slew of new names at checker, Coach Malone's first roster, and I think everybody, guys, is on the same page. They're all tasked with getting this program back to where it expects to be.
12: Yeah, and again, it's always hard to talk about when something is new without it seeming like you're saying something bad about what has happened in the past, and that is in no way what we're trying to do. We're just trying to kind of set the scene for where Carolina is. But I do feel like the Tar Heels felt like that they weren't where they wanted to be. And the Tar Heels have not been bad, certainly, over the last several years. We've seen that. You know, they've won more than 20 games every year over the last several seasons and been to the NCAA tournament. But they haven't felt like they've been in that nation's elite, which is where Carolina feels like it should be. And the history of the program says that. And so, Tyler, this job comes with pressure. And it comes with trying to win, not just at okay level. It comes to trying to win at the highest level. And so for Carolina, there is the immediacy to try and do that. Again, this roster was put together. I mean, Coach Malone's told the story, hired on the first day that the transfer portal opens. He sits down with some staff members and they say, okay, here's some guys in the portal. And he's like, look, I don't know who any of these guys are. I wasn't anticipating being in college basketball at all. And so I think Carolina there's going to be some transition period. There's going to, for Coach Malone, for the team, for everybody. But I do think that they all feel that they're moving in the right direction right now.
16: Absolutely. And that's the thing is, you know, sometimes when you come within the family, you add extra pressure to yourself. This is Carolina. There is a standard. In most other programs, getting to the tournament, winning like we did, that's good. But no, not at Carolina. And Coach Malone, when you look at his resume and what he's done, it almost is a slam. I mean, you couldn't ask for a better coach with better basketball IQ. Everything that you want from a basketball coach, he has. Now he just has to implement the new era of the NIL, the portal, and everything else. And he surrounded himself with veteran staff who know how to do that and who will teach him how to handle that.
12: Yeah, so, Dave, there may be some Carolina fans who this is the first introduction they've had to some of these folks. So Chuck Martin now in his first year as he's the associate head coach for Carolina basketball. He's been with John Calipari as the lead recruiter with Coach Cal for several years. Sean May is on Carolina staff. We all know Sean, most outstanding player in 2005. Pat Sullivan's still on the Tar Heel staff as well, the 1993 champion. And then a couple other, and Brandon Robinson and Deion Thompson both on staff now as well in various roles for Carolina. A few other new names. Brian Tabaldi, a Michigan State grad, comes to Carolina. He's been at Providence most recently. And then Jorge Sampth in his first year at Carolina. He's been at Gonzaga for several years. So this is the new group, along with several others, of course, Dave. But that's the new front office plus assistant coaches plus all those different player personnel, etc., that'll be leading this Carolina basketball program.
17: The exhibition season begins tonight here in Greensboro. In 11 days, the Tar Heels head to Indianapolis to face Indiana. And then later this month on the 27th, the team hosts Charlotte at the Smith Center. So a neutral site game, a trip to the Hoosier State, and a game inside the Smith Center before we start the regular season on November the 2nd versus Western Carolina. Tonight, the opponent is USC, and we will break down the Trojans when we come back after this from Learfield.
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2: 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Well, again, USC is the opponent tonight. The Trojans, they've got three returners, a headliner in Rodney Rice, who's preseason all Big Ten. There's seven transfers and a recruiting class that's ranked among the top five in the country. But, Jones, enough about USC. There's still more to get into about Carolina's roster composition.
3: Well, and I do also want to mention a couple quick things about USC. They are going to be without some players tonight, and the Tar Heels are going to be without a key player tonight. So K.J. Lewis, who is a transfer from Georgetown, Carolina saw K.J. Lewis last year in the Smith Center when Georgetown came and played. He played well, had 17 points. He is not going to play tonight for USC with an ankle injury, so he is out. Eric Riba, a 7-1 sophomore transfer from UConn, he is out. He had foot surgery in early August, so it's not quite ready to go yet. And they're going to be without a McDonald's All-America five-star recruit, Christian Collins. He also will be out tonight for undisclosed reasons. So they're going to be missing a couple of key players, and Carolina's going to be missing a key player. And Tyler, that's where I'll take this roster composition discussion. Cameron Finn's unavailable for Carolina. The Tar Heels and Cameron still in the process of trying to figure out if he will have that extra year of eligibility, as several people around college athletics, for example, Seth Trimble with Louisville, are trying to figure that out. So Finns, who is a big body, 7 foot, 255, transfer from South Dakota, he will not play tonight as they continue to work on that. And that's going to be a big question this year for Carolina, is the post. There's some talent. Sion Keita, another young player, freshman, originally from Mali. He's been playing in Spain. He's a high talent. But a young guy, Alex Samadurov, it's a little bit more of a stretch big guy, but can give you some time down low. Cade Bennerman, a 7-foot sophomore transfer from Northwestern. You know, don't know how if he's ready to give you extended minutes. So that question on Finns will be a big one on whether he's available, when he's available, and when he's not available, how Carolina manages that post.
4: Yeah, and it's a big deal. And the reason I say that, I've watched some practices. Finns is a difference maker. He gives us that big body option. And especially this year, it's going to be very important controlling the interior, because the ACC in general is much bigger than it's been. Duke is much bigger as well. So he's going to give us that option of having a big down low. First of all, he's a veteran player. He's mature, and he's very strong, quite different than Sion, who's very athletic, kind of raw, still developing who he is as a post player. But they're both going to be used in different ways, and it's always good when you have that veteran kind of bringing along the young freshman to kind of show him the way. But how do we manage that? I think with this roster in particular, I think we have the ability to play a lot of different versatile lineups, because we have guys like Neo, who's 6'9". You could see him at point guard or the three position, Matt Abel, Terrence Brown. I think it's the key is going to be how they have their chemistry and how you want to use them in different rotations. And do we go small at times and move Jaren at the five. We have a lot of different options.
3: And those three, Dave, Terrence Brown, Matt Abel, Neo Avdalis, all new to Carolina basketball. Terrence Brown comes from Utah, Matt Abel from NC State, and Avdalis from Virginia Tech. They are going to be huge parts of this team this year. Terrence Brown averaged nearly 20 points a game last year for Utah. He can really put the ball in the basket, but he's also going to be asked to

0: handle the ball some and distribute. Neil Abdallah at Virginia Tech had some flashes of incredible play. Can he be more consistent? Matt Abel was a six man for NC State and played well in that role. Played really well against Carolina. Had 19 points in that game in Raleigh. Can he take a step now to become a starter and play more minutes? Can his game develop? So all of these guys are going to be asked to take larger roles or maybe slightly different roles, but they're going to play big roles for Carolina this year for sure.
1: And roles in general, Michael Malone addressed this at ACC Basketball Media Days. This is not an era where you're assigned, you're the point guard or you're the center or you're the shooting guard. I don't know if it's positionless basketball, but there's just so many versatile players that he's gone out and found.
0: Well, and Tyler, I'd be interested in your point on this. We got to be kind of quick because we do need to take a break. But it seems like Michael Malone, to me, here early on, the defensive intensity has been noticeable in practice. It's something he really counts on. And then that versatility and the playmaking from every spot on the floor seems like something he values and is going to try and instill in his guys.
2: Yeah, in particular, he likes that versatile style of player that can do a lot of different things because it gives him options. And you can put guys in certain situations and play different styles of basketball depending on what the matchup is.
1: So that's our look at the Tar Heels and USC Trojans matching up tonight here in Greensboro for exhibition basketball. When we come back after another timeout, Tyler and Adam Lucas will answer some of your Carolina questions, and Jones begins part one of his interview with Michael Malone. That's when we return to the Reed's Jewelers pregame show from Learfield.
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1: Welcome back to the Reed Steelers pregame show. Dave Nathan here in Greensboro, joined by Tyler Hansbrough and Adam Lucas for our Q&A segment. Tyler, our first question comes from Jensen White, who wants to know, outside of the main group of players, who do you feel like is out there on the periphery that could make an impact this year?
2: I think Jaron Stevenson is going to take a big step forward. I know he could be looked at as a main guy, but I think we're going to see him play with a lot more determination, confidence. I've been watching practices to me, and something that's really stood out is his improvement and his confidence. He's playing with a different level right now. He's not overthinking about what to do. It seems like he's found a rhythm. And he's just playing basketball. And he's also one of those guys who's one of our more experienced players. And I think he could be the key as far as being a glue guy for this team.
1: Adam, our second question from Mandy Bird. What's caused the rise in these types of exhibition games as opposed to the traditional blue and white days?
10: Mandy, take your purse out. Look in there for the wallet. Look in there in the wallet at the dollar bills, and that's your answer. There's guarantees to be had for playing in games like this, especially if you're a program like North Carolina. And then there's also the ancillary benefit of you can see your team against another very good team, as USC is, and you just get a little better read than you would in the old-school blue-white game. So I think these are probably here to stay, and in fact, they're currently trying to figure out ways to have even more during the summer. So I think we're going to see more of these, and hopefully the Tar Heels will financially and on the court benefit.
1: Exhibition questions. You guys have mid-season answers, so we appreciate the intel on that. As we send things over to Jones, who is joined by the new head coach of the Tar Heels, Michael Malone.
11: It is the earliest exhibition on record for Carolina basketball. It comes this evening in Greensboro against USC. I'm with the brand new head coach of the Tar Heels, Michael Malone. We are inside the DirecTV Coaches Corner. And coach, I know it is an early start to the year. I'm guessing for you, your team, certainly for the fans, but you have been with your team for a while now. What have been some of your focuses in this early season and even through the summer as you guys have all tried to get to know each other and get ready for the season?
12: Yeah, it has been a lot since, you know, you go back to the day I was hired, and now here we are playing our first exhibition game. And in that time, we've been able to accomplish a lot. But the main points of emphasis, really, number one, our goal is to get better every day. So can we as a group find a way to go out there and improve individually and collectively? And then as well as finding a way to build team. And we have to remember, only 5 returning players from last year's roster, 11 new guys on our team. So how quickly can you build team and us and we? And I think our guys have done a really good job of that. And tonight's game against USC is really just an opportunity to play against somebody different. Finally, our guys are tired of playing against the same players every day. And just a test to see where we're at and what we need to really continue to work on.
11: If Carolina fans are unfamiliar with you or your style of play, do you kind of have a thumbnail version of how you want your teams to play and what you expect from them on a nightly basis?
12: Well, yeah, I hope that if you watch us play tonight, you'll see that we are trying to be a team that defends at a high level. That's been the major point of emphasis 8 weeks in the summer, throughout the fall workouts, and now into practices, understanding the importance of defending and defending at a high level. And when you do that, when you defend and you rebound, the other thing that we're really trying to implement is be a team that plays fast, be a team that plays up-tempo, that plays with an attack mentality. And if we can defend at the level that we want to, that will provide us the opportunities to get out and run. And, you know, hopefully tonight is an opportunity where we can do that against USC.
11: Coach, I think a lot of teams say we want to run or we want to play fast. How do you actually do it? Like, how do you get out there and make it happen efficiently?
12: Well, that comes from practice. I think, you know, repetition is a mother of all learning. So for us to go out there and not just talk about it, but practice it, and whether the drills that we're doing and making sure our guys are understanding, then executing that on a daily basis. And that's why tomorrow is, yes, it is an early game in terms of in the schedule and the calendar year, but for us, we're excited because we get a chance to see everything we've been working on. Can we put that into a game situation with fans? It's on TV, and see how our guys have, you know, understood that and have the ability to go out there and execute it. And we'll find out in a little bit.
1: That's the head coach of the Tar Heels, Michael Malone, with Jones Angel in part one of our two-part conversation. We'll come back and check in with a couple of other head coaches, Bill Belichick and Pat Narduzzi, who face off on the gridiron tomorrow at noon up in western Pennsylvania. This is the Reach Jewelers pregame show from Learfield.
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1: 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In about 16 and a half hours, the Carolina football team takes the field in Pittsburgh. The Heels are coming off a loss to number 3-ranked Notre Dame, while the Panthers are unbeaten at 5-0 after escaping Virginia Tech last week, 35-33. Carolina head coach Bill Belichick discusses the challenge of facing Pitt.
20: Defense creates a lot of pressure, and we'll have to do a good job of handling that. Offensively, they're a very explosive offense. They put up a lot of points. Coach Bell does a good job there. Getting the ball down the field. They have multiple running backs. They use sometimes four or five guys. And their receivers are very good and very explosive, too. So I doubt that they'll change their offense much, but, we'll see. They got two other players that we have to be ready for, at least. So we'll do our best we can to get ready for them, but again, it's very explosive offensively, and they're solid in the kicking game. And this is a good football team. They do a lot of things well, and they force their opponents into a lot of mistakes. And create big plays on offense, big plays on defense. They hit the quarterback a lot, but it's not just one guy. They play, you know, good team defense and pressure a lot. So multiple guys, you know, can come free on different, you know, blitzes and stunts and things like that. So we'll have to do a good job preparing for that.
1: Pat Narduzzi is on the other sideline. He's been the head coach at Pitt since 2015 and described what it will be like to go up against a team coached by Bill Belichick.
0: College game, pro game, 11 guys on the field. He's always played great defenses wherever he's been. He's a Super Bowl champion many times. He's a legend, and I haven't seen him adjust much. It's college football. It's football. Football's football. You know, there's 11 guys on the field, and he's one hell of a coach, and I can't tell you I've seen an adjustment. I mean, he's probably adjusted more to the rules and the portal and all the chaos on the outside of college football more than anything he does on the field as a defensive-minded, incredible head coach.
1: So that's Pat Narduzzi. Before that, you heard from Bill Belichick. It's Carolina and Pittsburgh tomorrow afternoon at 12 noon from Western Pennsylvania. We'll have the Reed Steelers pregame show for you at 11 o'clock. And for select affiliates, it's the Bojangles tailgate show beginning at 10 a.m. After our next timeout, we'll hear from USC head basketball coach Eric Musselman. That's after this, as you continue to listen to the Reed Steelers pregame show from Learfield.
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1: Tar Heel fans, don't forget to show your Wells Fargo debit or credit card at any concession stand to redeem complimentary soda and popcorn refills all season long. 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Previous purchase required day of game while supplies last. Well, Eric Musselman is in his third season as the head coach at USC, and that span he's led the Trojans to a 35-32 record. In previous stops at Nevada and Arkansas, Musselman routinely made the big dance and improved year over year. Southern Cal hopes the third year is the charm for Musselman, who discussed his team yesterday on the Big Ten Network at the conference's Basketball Media Day.
2: We're super excited, Dave, just to have, three returners in Rodney Rice and Jacob Kofi and Elijah Renas, and then three incoming freshmen, and then kind of sandwiched in between is the portal class. So we're excited with, like, the blend and mix of three returners, three high school players coming in, and then a really good portal class. So we got to continue to get healthy. Obviously, last year with Elijah being in and out of the lineup with injuries and Rodney, it was super hard for us to have consistency, but right now we're super excited about what we're about to encounter.
1: Coach Musselman also talked about getting past the disappointment of how last year ended and how quickly things get started this year.
2: You know, we just continue to talk about, like, how can we keep a team fresh, you know, with the travel, and then knowing how difficult every Big Ten game is. You got to understand it's a marathon, because last year we started off so well, you know, played so well in Maui, and then as the injuries kind of it affected our depth, and so we're going to have to develop our depth as early as possible, and it really starts tomorrow. We're playing in Greensboro against North Carolina, so we're like less than 24 hours away from playing an exhibition game, but it's going to be good for us because we feel like we have a plan in these three exhibition games to try to develop our bench as well.
1: So that's USC head basketball coach Eric Musselman, who sets the table for a look at what else is going on this weekend. We'll peruse scores and more on the North Carolina Farm Bureau scoreboard when we come back to Greensboro after this from Learfield.
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1: 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The Huskies enter play tonight at 3-2. Also at 10:15, number 8, BYU at home and at 4-0, hosting an Iowa State bunch that arrives with a 3-2 record. That'll do it for your look at the North Carolina Farm Bureau scoreboard. 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Stay right there, because when we come back, Jones continues its pregame conversation with Michael Malone, and we'll give you our keys to victory. It's the Reach Jewelers pregame show from Learfield.
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0: Carolina Basketball is brought to you by Coca-Cola. Passionate fans and an ice-cold Coca-Cola. Now that's a winning combo. Fan work is thirsty work. Enjoy a Coca-Cola. This is the Reed's Jewelers pregame show.
1: Back here in Greensboro, it's Carolina and USC. The exhibition season begins in just a few moments. Jones will have starting lineups for you coming up just after the top of the hour. We've also got our keys to the game to get to after we check back in with Jones and Coach Malone for part two of our pregame conversation.
2: Carolina faces USC tonight in Greensboro. I'm with the head coach of the Tar Heels, Michael Malone. We are inside the DirecTV Coach's Corner. Coach, you've been coaching for a long time. You've coached at the highest level. You've won at the highest level. But this is a new chapter for you. Any different feelings or emotions or excitement, anything, as you get ready to go here with your new team?
3: Well, definitely excited. You know, I'm a competitor, and our guys have been working very hard, the players, the coaching staff. I feel that I put together a really good coaching staff. So I'm excited to be on the bench with them for the first time. And, you know, there'll be some growing pains, and we'll kind of iron those out. Exhibition games are not just for the players. They're for coaches as well. And but, you know, I haven't coached a game in over a year, so definitely excited to get back out there and compete and help our players and put them in a position to have success. But this has been a long time coming, and excited to be to kind of get it going.
2: Coach, last thing, and kind of to that point, I know you're trying to win. You try and win every time you play. But in addition to that, what's the goal tonight? What do you hope to know about your group after this game that you just couldn't know until you see them on the floor?
3: Well, I think you can watch us in practice and you can evaluate the practice film. But tomorrow night, as I told the staff this morning when we met, is a test. It is a test to see what are our blind spots, what are the areas that we need to really shore up as we prepare for November 2nd, our season opener against Western Carolina. And the game against USC provides us that opportunity. And I told our players, every time you go out there and suit up and wear that uniform, is another chance to build and establish and show who North Carolina is. The identity that we have as a team and the culture we have as a team. And our players fully understand that, and I think they're excited to go out there and, you know, to kind of get this season going.
2: I think everybody's excited to get moving with Carolina basketball again. It starts tonight here in just a few minutes against USC. Coach, great to be with you. Thank you for your time, and best of luck this evening.
3: All right, I appreciate that.
1: That's Jones with Coach Malone. 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
1: 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Well, guys, as we get into keys to the game, mine comes down to a couple of things, chiefly effort and intensity for the players. This is like a job interview with a clean slate and a chance to prove that they belong. So my question is, what are they willing to do to stand out within the framework of the team and make an early impression on the staff?
5: You said the word intensity, and I'm going to go to that as well, Dave, and really focus on the defensive side. Tyler, Carolina's worked really hard in practice defensively in hopes that it's going to show up on the court, even here so early in the year. I think that's a storyline to keep an eye on. Michael Malone's been hammering the defensive side. Is Carolina a really good defensive team? Can it become one? I think watching that is going to be important.
6: And mine's going to be offensive chemistry and ball movement. With a lot of new faces, Carolina needs to create quality shots through good spacing, passing, and execution rather than relying on individual shots.
1: Those are our keys to the game. Brand new year of college basketball. Brand new era of Carolina basketball is on the way again. We are in Greensboro, and for the most part, the lower bowl is packed full of Carolina fans. With USC, the opponent, the Trojans traveled from L.A. to Chicago midweek for Big Ten Media Days. They're here in the Tar Heel State to get their season tipped off. It's Carolina and it's USC, and it's coming your way right after this from Learfield.
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1: It is just about time to go here in the Greensboro Coliseum for exhibition action between Carolina and USC. Thanks so much for joining us here on the Tar Heel Sports Network. 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Coors Brewing Company, Golden, Colorado. So, we'll start with the Trojans of USC. 18-14 a year ago. At one point, they were 8-0. A lot of injury problems hit the Trojans a season ago. Even with those injuries, they were 18-6 and then lost their final eight games of the season. Did not play in the postseason. Eric Musselman in his third year, though, has a really good squad. Some returning and some new influx of talent. In the backcourt, Elijah Arenas, 6'6 sophomore, Woodland Hills, California, the son of Gilbert Arenas. Arenas played just in 14 games last year. He was in a severe car accident before the season, so joined the team halfway through the year. He averaged 14 points. Rodney Rice, a senior from Clinton, Maryland, averaged 20 points a game, but he only played six games before an injury a season ago. High-level player. We'll see how he does tonight and moving forward. And then a ton of size for the Trojans. 2 7-foot freshmen. One listed at 6'11". That's Adonis Ratliff, and one at 7 feet, Darius Ratliff. They are the sons of former NBA star Theo Ratliff. Both of them terrific size. Good young players. Both McDonald's All-Americas. And then Jacob Kofi, a transfer from Virginia in his second year with the Trojans, averaged 10.7 rebounds a game.
5: Now for the Tar Heels, of course, Michael Malone, coaching his first game as the Tar Heel head coach. Won't count until early November, but he'll throw out Terrence Brown, Matt Abel, along with Jaron Stevenson, Neo Abdalis, and Sion Katan. Just like that, we are underway here in the Coliseum. USC wins the opening tip. The Trojans will have the basketball first, working in the half court. Rice drives left of the lane. Nothing there. Gives it to Adonis Ratliff. Now in the corner left to his brother Darius. Back to Rice. Shot clock getting low. It's down to 10. Top of the key. Carolina defending hard. Back door. The shot, though, blocked by Abel as he swats away Kofi's attempt at the rim after Kofi had gone back door. Tar Heels have the basketball going right to left in all Carolina blue tonight. Jaron Stevenson down the center of the paint has his shot blocked out of bounds off of the Trojans. It'll stay with Carolina. So Heels going right to left. Michael Malone all the way out to the timeline to talk to his team. Carolina wearing the all blues today. Trojans in the garnet with gold numbers, letters, and trim. We'll give you that full uniform reveal after this next break. 17 seconds on the shot clock as Carolina inbounds to Keita. The young freshman hands off top of the key to Abdalis, the Virginia Tech transfer. Passes in the corner left to Stevenson. Pump fake back to Abdalis. Shot clock down to 8 as Abdalis drives. Pumps, turns, kicks it out to Stevenson. He'll get a clean look from 3 and knock it in from the left sideline.
6: And that was great ball movement from us. Everyone kept moving. Neo drove in. The defense clapped and kicked it back out to Jaron for that 3.
5: Stevenson shot just 29.5% from 3 last year. USC drives in, has to kick it out. A straight on 3 is good by the big man Darius Ratliff. So a 7-footer hits the 3 from straight on to tie things up at 3 here in Greensboro. Just over a minute to gone by here in the Coliseum. Abdalis left side in the front court for Carolina. Drives mid-post, has to send it out to Abel on the sideline. Goes out to the timeline to Terrence Brown. Brown is quick with the ball now. He finds a cutting Keita over left sideline to Stevenson. Tries to drive baseline. Stop there. Out to Keita. Pump fake and a drive, but tipped away from behind. Here come the Trojans the other way after the turnover. Kofi to Arenas. Wide open look for 3, and that one's going to go more times than not as he knocks it in transition for the 6-3 advantage. Abdalis quickly the other way. Fumbled a bit on the drive. Has to reset out to Keita. He'll hand to Abel. Jab, step, and drive to Abdalis. His 3 from the left. No good. Rebound to USC. So the Tar Heels have taken 2 threes and turned it over so far, trailing 6-3 here early on. Very deep 3 from behind a screen. No good by Rodney Rice. Nothing but blue underneath. Abdalis with the rebound for Carolina. He's going to push it the other way and draw a foul out on the floor. Drove to the basket. Shot was blocked, but the whistle had blown well before that with a foul on Jacob Kofi. The Virginia transfer picks up the first foul of the game. Still 6-3 USC, 17:42 to go first half as we get going here in exhibition play.
6: Yeah, and we've missed a couple shots, but still those shots have been within the rhythm of the offense. Nothing looks forced, and guys caught the ball and made quick decisions. They weren't overthinking that.
5: I'll tell you now, USC size is a factor here early on. Told you, they're starting 6'11", 7 feet. They are some big guys as Brown spins into the paint. Kicks it out, wide open. Abel, deep 3, rattles out. Rebound tipped out of bounds by Stevenson as he battled with the Trojans for the loose ball. It is going to belong to USC. That was an impressive move by Brown. Got a clean look from Abel that did not go. And our first sub, it's going to be of USC's as they bring in Jadis Jones, a transfer from Lindenwood, which is in the Ohio Valley Conference. And he'll check in. He averaged better than 15 points a game for Lindenwood a year ago. Still 6-3 USC. Trojans have it on the post. Turnaround no good, but a foul is called on Sion Keita. So Keita picks up the first foul of the game on the Tar Heels, and that'll result in a couple of free throws for USC.
6: Yeah, it looks like Keita just didn't give him that landing room on that turnaround jump shot. But still, Keita's a young player. He's going to figure out how to get around those screens and not allow that post player to get established position in there right around the paint to catch the ball and kind of go up.
5: Darius Ratliff hits the free throws. That's seven straight points now for USC after Carolina hit a three to start the scoring. So 7-3 Trojans, 17-18 to go first half. Jalen Cox, a senior from View Park, California, transfer from Colgate, has checked in as the second free throw no good. Keita had a hand on the rebound, couldn't get it. The two teams fight for the loose ball, and it will be possession arrow to Carolina as Jadis Jones and Jaron Stevenson were on the deck trying to wrestle away that loose basketball.
6: And that's aggressive play from Jaron. And I've wanted him to play a little more intense or a little more upset. Sometimes he can kind of go through the motions. Right there, he's playing super aggressive, one of the first players on the floor to get that ball.
5: Onyeka Joe-Agu checks in for USC as Carolina is called for an infraction on the inbound. Matt Abel moved, and it was a spot throw-in. And so Abel turns it over as Carolina, it'll be officially a traveling violation as Abel turns it over. So it's seven straight points for USC. They lead it with 17-14 to go in the first half. Inbounds goes to the Trojans in the corner left. Arenas caught in trouble there, has to send it well out to the timeline where Rodney Rice has it. Rice top of the key. Carolina leaves him open for three, and he knocks it in. 10 straight points for USC, and Michael Malone takes a quick timeout as he wants to take a break with 17:01 to go. Not happy with the defensive effort. So, Tyler, Carolina hit that early three. Since then, the Heels have missed their three shots and turned it over twice. Meanwhile, USC, 3 of 5 from the field, 3 of 4 from three-point range, and on a 10-0 run.
6: Yeah, and I'm not too worried about that, but I will say this. A couple of the mistakes have been by our freshman, Keita, allowing the post player to establish position and go right up. That was a touch foul. And then right there on that high pick and roll right there at the top of the key, he should have just switched. It was too late in that pick and roll. He shouldn't have left that point guard right there to allow him to have that open three, because Kata's man had rolled all the way in the paint. Neo took his man, and he was looking at Neo to get back to the point guard to take his man. So a little bit of a mismatch there. But Kata, this is a big game for him because USC has so much size. And he's such a young player, I think this is going to be a big one for him.
5: Wow, first sub for Carolina is Maximo Adams, the freshman from Los Angeles, McDonald's All-America, comes in to replace Keita. And so now with some pressure in the backcourt, Carolina has the ball, but down 10-3 here early on, and Adams in the game for Keita. So Carolina does not have a ton of size on the floor at the moment. Abel drives left of the lane, wide open left corner. It's Brown off the back iron for three, no good. Long rebound run down by USC. 4 of Carolina's 5 shots have been threes thus far. Arenas on the other side. He's going to try a step back three off the back iron. No. Rebound belongs to the Trojans, but then Abel is able to swipe it away from Jadis Jones. Carolina on the run the other way, still down 10-3. Abel in transition. Another three for the Heels. This one's no good as it pops out. Heels are 1 of 5 from three-point range thus far, 1 of 6 from the floor in total. It remains 10-3 USC. Arenas in the front court on the left wing for the Trojans, looking down low, guarded by Abel. Goes up top to the talented rookie Darius Ratliff, who already has 4 for USC. Bounces back out to Arenas with the shot clock down to 6. Arenas uses a high screen, spins through traffic, gets to the cup, can't finish. Jaron Stevenson battles for the rebound, tips it to Brown. What effort by Stevenson to keep possession for Carolina. Brown the other way, nothing there. Good job by USC getting back. Heels will have to set up in the half court. Avdalis, well out near the timeline, left side, goes to Adams. Bounces in the post to Stevenson. Stevenson tried to pass it to Adams, and it was tipped out of bounds. I believe it's going to stay with Carolina. It will. 11 seconds on the shot clock for the Tar Heels. 15:31 on the first half game clock when we return. But the Heels have not scored in 3.5 minutes. They are 1 of 5 from three-point range, 1 of 6 from the field. USC on a 10-0 run to lead it 10-3. 15:31 to go first half in Greensboro. Very early exhibition action from Learfield.
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5: 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One sub for USC, I believe. Yes, it is Joshua Hughes, a transfer from Evansville, who is in. Carolina does have the ball. Shot clock is late. Abel out to Abdallah with six on the clock. Jab, step, and drive. Now a step back three is no good. Another missed three, but Adams fights for the rebound for Carolina. He's caught in the corner, though. The freshman bounces it down the baseline to Stevenson, back to Adams. Hard drive and kick to Abel. Abel going to drive left of the lane and had himself stripped as USC dug down and ripped it away. Jalen Cox took it away for the Trojans. It remains 10-3. Heels are 1 of 7 from the field. In the post, hook shot rattles out for USC as Agu can't finish over Stevenson. Heels the other way. Tar Heels have not scored since the 19:06 point. It is 14:45 right now and counting on that first half clock. Abdallah tries to drive, spins into the paint, has to kick it out to Adams. Carolina back to Abdallah. 12 seconds on the shot clock. Abdallah to Adams, the freshman. Big lane open as he drives. Kick, Stevenson, three. No good. Adams, though, the rebound and the putback. Maximo Adams making an impact here early.
6: Yeah, and that's two offensive rebounds from Adams right there. Keeping the ball alive, getting good position, going right back up, playing really hard.
5: Tar Heels 1 of 7 from three-point range right now. They trail it 10-5. USC with the basketball in the front court. Rice guarded by Abdallah, top right. Jab, step, and drive. He loops all the way through the left side of the lane and finishes. Tough finish by Rodney Rice, who has 5 points for USC. Carolina has Isaiah Dennis and Jaden Young at the scorer's table as Brown tries to drive. Nothing there. To Adams, feeling it a bit, and hits the three from the left corner.
6: And you cannot give him space. He has a quick trigger, and every time I've seen him in practice, he does not miss when he's open.
5: Carolina down 12-8, second three-pointer that the Heels have made. They have attempted 8 of them. Here early on is Terrence Brown, knocks the ball away. It's into the backcourt of USC, and the Trojans do go to get it. Brown, though, does a nice job disrupting things. Trojans with 7 seconds on the shot clock, head the other way. End up in the left corner. It is Rice. Rice trying to go against the freshman Adams. Loses his balance and loses the basketball as the shot clock goes off. Maximo Adams providing a big spark for Carolina off the bench. And now multiple subs for the Tar Heels. Adams is going to be the only player who stays on the floor as Angelo Brizzi, Carolina is his 5th school in 5 years, Villanova, Davidson, Longwood, Buffalo, and now Carolina. He'll be on the floor along with Isaiah Dennis, the sophomore from Charlotte, played in 10 games a year ago. Jaden Young is on the court for Carolina, played in 31 games, started four for the Heels last year. And also, new player Alex Samadurov, a junior eligibility-wise from Greece, on the floor as well. Tar Heels trail at 12-8 as Brizzy has it in the left corner. His three is blocked, but then Brizzy able to fight and get the loose ball to keep the possession for Carolina. Isaiah Dennis gets his defender on skates, pulls up, and hits the three.

0: Tar Heels have taken have been threes. They have made three of them, 4 of 12 from the field in total. Inbounds for USC goes to Ratliff at the left elbow. Hands off, dumps and getting it back down low with Ratliff, and he's got shoved in the back by Samaduroff. Nice move there, nice play there by USC as Ratliff got it, handed off to Cox, and then Ratliff rolled hard to the basket. Samaduroff just had to hack him from behind to avoid the easy basket.
1: Yeah, Samaduroff, he's got to get back to his man just a little bit quicker. Can't allow that roll for him to get good position right there near the basket.
0: Tell you what now, Darius Ratliff, who's at the free throw line, this is a good player, McDonald's All-America. And he now, as he makes that free throw, has 5 of USC's 13 points. He's just been active for the Trojans here early on. Has a couple of rebounds as well.
1: Yeah, this is going to be a good test for our front court, especially with Finn's eligibility kind of, you know, up in the air. It's going to be a good test for some of these young guys, these inexperienced guys to go against Ratliff and these other bigs USC has.
0: Both free throws were good for Ratliff as Dennis, against heavy pressure, gets it front side against USC. Scores 14-11. Trojans on top. Maximo Adams, who's been a big player here early for Carolina, has it over to Isaiah Dennis. Shot clock down to 10. Dennis on the drive and gets the foul called and some free throws on the way as the foul is on Jalen Cox, his first, second on USC, and it will result in 2 free throws for Isaiah Dennis. Dennis has some tape on his right hand. He battled some finger problems late in his high school career and early in his Carolina career. The tape had gotten knocked off during that sequence, so he kind of rewrapped himself before he goes to the free throw line. He only took 2 free throws all last season. They were both against East Carolina. He went 1 of 2 as he rolls that one in to make it 14-12 here in Greensboro. USC up by 2. Trojans led by as many as 7 here early on.
1: Yeah, and Dennis has come off the bench and played very aggressive. He's not overthinking. It looks like a totally different player right now.
0: He has 5 points after both those free throws. He and Maximo Adams have 10 of the 13 for Carolina. Driving and kicking USC. Ends up in the corner. Kofi misses the 3. Rebound to Jaden Young. Head up as he pushes it right side to Maximo Adams. Adams, the hesitation dribble. The spin, can't finish through contact with the left hand at the rim. Boy, nice move, just couldn't quite finish it off. USC the other way. Isaac Bruns, a transfer from South Dakota, in the game for USC. Right now it's Cox, though, top of the key. Over to the 7-footer Ratliff. He'll pull a 3, no good. Rebound Maximo Adams. He'll get it to Isaiah Dennis. Tar Heels looking for just their 2nd lead of the game, currently trailing 14-13 with 11:25 to go. Brizzy, Samaduroff, 3-pointer. Looks too strong, is too strong. Off the back iron, fighting for the rebound is Adams, but he picks up the foul in doing so. You love the effort, but you hate the fact that the freshman just picked up his 2nd personal with 11:20 to go in the first half. Well, Tar Heels' slow start. They have bounced back, currently down by 1, 14-13, 11:20 to go. First half in Greensboro from Learfield.
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1: 14-13, USC, 11-20 to go in the first half in Greensboro. 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Carolina, 10 of the Heels, 13 points are bench points. Tyler, also some of these Verizon stats, Heels just 3 of 11 from three-point range. 11 of the 14 shots have been three-pointers. And yet, Carolina out-rebounding USC. The effort is there. I mean, it's not Carolina settling for threes, but they have taken a lot of threes.
2: Yeah, and I'll just say this. None of the threes that we have taken have been forced. They've come within the flow of the offense, ball movement. You got to keep in mind that this is the first game. These guys haven't played in a while. There could be some nerves. There could be some, you know, a lot of guys are anxious to get out there. And, you know, on to Maximo and Isaiah Dennis. These are two guys that came in off the bench and have played as hard as they possibly can. I know Maximo has two fouls right now, but still I'll take those fouls. He was crashing the boards. He was playing hard. It wasn't a careless or reckless foul. Those are blue-collar fouls. But right now, I like what I see as far as our ball movement and the way we're playing with intent.
1: Adams is on the bench. The only sub is Keita coming in. So the five on the floor, Dennis, Brizzy, Young, Samadurov, and Keita. Five on the floor for Carolina. Down by one. It's USC basketball. 14-13 the score. Trojans with the lead and the ball. On the perimeter, Bruns. Guarded mid-range is good. Tough shot. He had a hand in his face. And Bruns, the South Dakota transfer, hits the 16-footer for his first points of the ball game. It's a three-point USC lead as Dennis's pass is tipped, but Keita goes way up in the air with those long arms to snag it and save the possession. Jaden Young has it now, top of the key. Over to Dennis, right wing. Dennis looking down low for Keita, can't find him, has to back up. Sends it to the left side to Young. Extra pass goes left corner to Brizzy. Drives baseline, loops it back out to Samadurov. His catch and shoot three, rattles around, no good. And rebound is kicked around a bit, belongs to USC. Here comes Arenas and the Trojans to a trailing Ratliff. Guarded by Keita. Thought about the three, didn't take it. Then he did pull up and missed it. And a great job on the baseline, saving the loose ball by Samadurov. Carolina has possession, down by three. Isaiah Dennis front side as the Heels go right to left. Dennis to the cup, finds Keita, had to alter his shot, which he missed, but got his own rebound and put it up and in.
2: If he didn't have that size or athleticism, I'm not sure he got that board and that second shot off right there. Way to stay with it, unorthodox, but good finish.
1: 16-15, Keita's first points. Boy, watching him develop is going to be fun. He's got a lot of talent. Arenas is able to hit the mid-range jumper coming off the screen. USC shooting 6 of 15 from the floor, 40%. Carolina's 5 of 17, just 29%. It's a three-point USC lead, 18-15. Dennis gets into the paint and hits the floater. Nice move by the young guard. Isaiah Dennis has 7, Tyler, for Carolina.
2: And that was a good screen right there from Keita. He rolled really hard. Dennis's man had to help a little bit and created that shot for Dennis right there in the lane.
1: Tar Heel is going to send multiple subs into the game as Arenas hits another tough shot. Boy, Elijah Arenas has 7 as he is leading the scoring for USC, has the Trojans up 3 again at 20-17. Carolina hit the first points of the game. USC scored the next 10 to lead by 7. It's been back and forth since 2017 with 9 minutes to go. Tough shot by, oh my goodness, Isaiah Dennis deep in the right corner for 3.
2: That was almost a heat check shot right there.
1: He just tied the game at 20. He has 10 of Carolina's 20 points. He had 2 men on it. Arenas mid-range, crosses over against Young, and a foul is called on the drive. Foul is on Young, who's having a tough time guarding Arenas right now, as several Tar Heels have. Arenas, a big-time player, and Heels will counter with Abel, Abdallah, and Stevenson. Young, Brizzy, and Samadurov will sit down. So the five on the floor will be Dennis, Abel, Abdallah, Stevenson, and Keita. Foul is on the floor, so it'll be an inbound for USC, who brings Rodney Rice back in. Kofi returns, as does Jadis Jones. And it's Jones who has it on the right wing. Game tied at 20. 15 on the shot clock for USC. Backing into the contact is Arenas, and he scores again, working against Abel this time. And Arenas continues to show out well. Big-time talent and playing well. Abel on the drive and kick. Left corner three. Stevenson strips the net.
2: Great penetration right there from Abel, which sucked in USC's defense right there and allowed that kick out to the corner three right there for Jaren.
1: Tar Heels now up a point, just the second lead of the game. It's 23-22. Rice guarded on the right sideline by Dennis, who has 10 points. If this game counted, it'd be his first time in double figures as a Tar Heel. Rice over to Kofi, drives against Keita, gets underneath and finishes through the contact for the and-one opportunity. And you could see Keita's youth there as Kofi just used his body and his experience to kind of bully the freshman down low and eventually score and draw the foul. Foul on Keita, his second. We'll see how Carolina manages the foul issues with Kofi trying to complete the three-point play when we return. Timeout comes at 7:55 on that first half clock. 24 USC, 23 for the Tar Heels. We're in Greensboro tonight. Early exhibition action from Learfield.
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1: 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Carolina 8 of 20 from the field, 40%. 5 of 14 from 3. 2 of 2 from the free throw line. Leading scorer is Isaiah Dennis with 10. For USC, Trojans have hit their last 4 shots. 9 of 18 from the field, 50%. 3 of 8 from 3. 3 of 4 from the stripe. Leading scorer is Elijah Arenas with 9. Rebounds relatively even. 12 for Carolina, 10 for USC. Those stats brought to you by Verizon. Snag UNC tickets and experiences all season long from Verizon Shine in the My Verizon app. Tyler, what have you seen so far?
2: Well, defensively, I think one improvement we need to make is making sure that Arenas doesn't get to his spots. We need to be a little more physical, stop his penetration, and stop allowing him to get in scoring position. But overall, I love the way that Isaiah Dennis has come into the game on a mission. I like how we're moving the ball, and also I like how we're moving without the ball. Eventually, we're going to start hitting those shots and find our rhythm.
1: Kofi hits the free throw to complete the three-point play. USC's shown some pressure after made baskets and dead balls like this. They do so again. Heels get it in to Terrence Brown, who's going to hand off to Abdallah and let him bring it front side. So USC leads by two, 25-23. Hand off to Abel, now to Isaiah Dennis. So three guards on the floor with Abdallah and Stevenson at the moment. And Abdallah slips and falls, just kind of got tangled up with the defender. He's down for a moment. Stevenson and Dennis come to help him up. You heard the whistle. It was a traveling violation, just kind of an unforced error there. It is turnover number four for Carolina. And more than anything, Abdallah just got tangled up and fell down. He's still kind of massaging that right Achilles and ankle area. He seems to be okay, but certainly a big part of Carolina's plans this year. Want him to be as healthy as possible. USC up two with the basketball. Arenas, who has been tough to guard, finds Bruns deep on the right side. Shot clock down to 12 for USC. Rice has it now, guarded by Dennis. Uses the screen, finds Ratliff cutting to the basket, gets the dunk and draws the foul. The rotating Abel tried to block it and got the foul. Michael Malone immediately barking instructions. He did not like the way Carolina did something defensively on that pick and roll.
2: Right there, what he's upset about is the low man on the rotation. The rim protector was Matt Abel right there. He was a little late to the roller. And once you get to the roller when he's up in the air shooting the layup, it's way too late. He should have got to Ratliff before he got into the paint to prevent that dunk.
1: That is
2: dunk.
1: Seven fouls on Carolina as Ratliff makes his free throw. He is 4 of 5 at the stripe and has 9 points, and he stretched USC's lead back out to 5 at 28-23. USC's been called for 2 fouls, Carolina 7. A lot of that is the Tar Heels have been taking shots from the perimeter, although they are penetrating before those shots, but haven't been around the rim a ton. Terrence Brown will bring it front side. Wearing a white headband today with that Carolina blue uniform. Hands off to Matt Abel. Those two do look similar. They say they do get confused for one another by some people around campus as Abel gets to the rim, tried to get it into the corner to Abdallah, and the pass was punched out of bounds by USC. Heels will have to reset with 10 on the shot clock. 6:58 on the first half game clock. USC shooting 53% from the field and leading 28-23. Brown to inbound, baseline right to Isaiah Dennis, right back to Brown. Maximo Adams going to check in with 2 fouls. Brown to Stevenson. He'll try a three. It is blocked by USC. And then a nice job by Rice tipping the loose ball to keep possession to the Trojans, which turns into a transition three. No good by Arenas. Stevenson battles for the rebound and draws the foul. Stevenson and Adams have both been extraordinarily active for Carolina in the paint. Foul is on Kofi. That's his second, just the third on USC. Isaiah Dennis is going to get a breather. Good minutes from him, as Maximo Adams will have to be careful playing with 2 fouls, checking back in.
2: Yeah, and Stevenson right now is playing with a level of toughness and intensity that I didn't see all of last year. He's playing with a lot of confidence as well, too.
1: Stevenson upped his game at the end of last year after Wilson's injury. As Brown drives and kicks, it's knocked out of bounds. Carolina will still have it. In those games after Caleb Wilson's injury, Stevenson's numbers went up to 11 points and 6.5 rebounds on 51% shooting. So took a step forward. The Heels will count on him to do that again this year. 28-23 USC. The clock is running, even though the Tar Heels had the ball out of bounds. They end up getting it into Abdallah. Clean look for three and nothing but net from the left wing.
2: Yeah, Abdallah really hasn't found his rhythm, and we still managed to stay in this game. He's going to be one of our primary scorers, so it's going to be interesting to see how he gets into the rhythm of this one right now after a tough shooting start.
1: Yeah, those were his first points as a mid-range jumper missed by USC. Rebound brought in by Maximo Adams. Tar Heels down by 2 with the ball. 28-26 the score. Abdallah has it left sideline. High screen from Stevenson. Abdallah curls around it, drives, has to stop and pivot. Needs help, bounces it in the post to Stevenson. Goes up and draws the foul. Good aggressive move by Stevenson when he caught it at the left block. Spun baseline and earned a couple free throws as Elijah Arenas picks up the personal.
2: And that was a really good job from Abdallah right there of being patient and not, losing or, just throwing the ball whenever he did pick up his dribble right there. And then great spot for Jared to seal and get that in scoring position in the paint where you go right up and get fouled and get to the free throw line.
1: Stevenson shot a career high 74% from the line last year. Swishes the first. to make it 28-27. Jaden Young back in for Carolina. Matt Abel sits down. 5:48 to go. Stevenson makes both free throws to tie this game at 28 in the first half. As you would expect, large Carolina crowd here in Greensboro looking to erupt. Carolina's bounced back after a slow start. Tough turnaround, down low, no good. Rebound, though, Arenas got around Jaden Young and puts it up and in.
2: And that's something we're going to have to clean up. When we go with the small lineup, we can't allow other teams to get offensive rebound and second chance points.
1: Young is double teamed in the front court. He's in some trouble and almost turned it over. It's going to end up being a personal foul on USC as Young saved it. And USC trying to get the steal on the save. Picks up the foul. Darius Ratliff, his first, from bumping into the back of Jaron Stevenson. Abdallah is having trouble with his shoe. He had lost it in the backcourt. He's now standing on the timeline, retying that right shoe. 30-28, USC by two. Arenas with 11 and Ratliff with 9. Those two have 20 of the 30 points for USC. For Carolina, Isaiah Dennis with 10, Jaron Stevenson with 8. They have 18 of the 28 for the Tar Heels. Terrence Brown has not scored yet for Carolina. He averaged nearly 20 points a game last year for Utah. Browns has it again up top with 8 on the shot clock. Gets to the rim, loops the pass corner, Jaden Young. Guarded 3, rattles out. Stevenson, though, the offensive rebound won't go. Maximo Adams tips it up and loses it over the baseline, out of bounds. But, man, that has been a theme. Stevenson and Adams aggressive for Carolina. Maximo just couldn't quite hold on to that one after tipping it off the backboard, got it back, and fumbled it over the baseline.
2: Yeah, those are going to be big. If they're going to crash the glass like that and get offensive rebounds, they're going to allow us to get a lot of second-chance points right there.
1: Carolina down 2, 30-28. 4:55 to go, first half. USC with the lead and the ball. Cox picks up his dribble. Adams closes in, sends it to Rice. Quick turnaround on the baseline. Right missed by Adonis Ratliff, who had checked back in. Carolina with the rebound and on the run. Abdallah stops and kicks it to Brown. Brown is fouled on the drive as he tried to go right of the lane. He was bumped by Jalen Cox, his second. At 6 on USC, so no free throws yet for Carolina. Next personal would put the Tar Heels to the line. Heels have been whistled for 7, USC 6, talking about fouls here in the first half. It remains 30-28 USC with 4:35 to play, half number one. Both teams subbing freely, as you would expect. Isaac Bruns is in for USC. Rodney Rice has returned as well. Brizzy goes to the scorer's table for Carolina. We'll check in next opportunity. Catch and shoot. 3 is good. Jaden Young curling to the top of the key for 3.
2: Yeah, great movement from Jaden right there. He was wide open at the top of the key. Looked like when he caught it, he was a little bit lost. Didn't think he was going to be that wide open. Went up there and knocked it down.
1: So Carolina goes up 1 and forces a miss on the other side. Heels with the rebound. Abdallah pushes to Young. Young, a transition 3, is blocked. Michael Malone just turned to his staff and said, how many blocks do they have? USC up 1 with the ball. Driving and a traveling violation. Adams sliding his feet, cut off Rice, and forced the turnover. Well, here's some storylines in half number 1. Nice minutes from Dennis, from Stevenson, from Adams. Carolina getting some big production from those players. And listen, Abdallah and Brown and Abel, I promise, we've seen practice. It's coming. Hadn't come yet here tonight. Those three are going to be big parts of this team as well. And even with all of that, it's 31-30. Carolina by a point, 3:59 to go. First half from Learfield.
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1: Great to have basketball back. 31-30 Carolina, 3:59 to go first half. 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On the floor right now, it's going to be Brizzy, Young, Avdalis, Stevenson, and Maximo Adams. Tyler Hansbrough, one of the best all-time at Carolina. What have you seen so far here in half number one?
2: Well, for me, I think the two standouts right now are Isaiah Dennis and Maximo Adams. Isaiah Dennis, 10 points, 3 for 3, and Maximo Adams, 5 points, 4 boards, and plus-minus stat is plus 12. Both of them are playing really well with a lot of confidence.
1: And activity. I think you throw Stevenson in there, too. Just the activity those guys are showing has been impressive. Carolina up one with the basketball. Avdalis over to Young on the left wing, and an off-ball foul is called on Stevenson for setting an illegal screen. We have three veteran officials, Pat Driscoll, Brian O'Connell, Earl Walton. That was Mr. O'Connell who blew the whistle there. Eighth foul on Carolina. No free throws, though, with it being an offensive foul. So USC will just have possession of the basketball. Heels by one. USC outscoring Carolina 14-6, though, in the paint. And they go right back there and score again with Jadis Jones getting deep against Jaden Young. One-point lead for the Trojans. Young in transition quickly doesn't take the three. He'll set up in the half court with Stevenson. Hands off to Young as Matt Abel comes to the scorer's table for Carolina. Now to Brizzy, the veteran guard. He'll pull up for a quick three off the back iron. No good. Boy, a lot of maroon and gold jerseys slamming for the rebound. Stevenson is shaken up. He was the only Tar Heel in that mix. He is back up and laboring into the front court, though him not being there allowed Adonis Ratliff have a wide open three from the right wing, which he makes. 35-31, quick push by the Trojans. 5-0 run has them up four. Avdalis back to the basket, well away from the basket, now driving in and draws the foul. Eric Musselman upset with, I think, his team, not the call, as he stomps his foot and yells at somebody. Jadis Jones, the man who picked up the personal. It is going to result in a 1-1 as Avdalis will go to the free throw line for Carolina. Out go Young and Brizzy. In come Brown and Abel. So it's Brown, Abel, Avdalis, Maximo Adams, and Jaron Stevenson. Adams playing with two fouls. Keita has two fouls as well, has not played much in this first half with those personals. Keita's played just 6 minutes. Again, Cameron Finn, 7-foot graduate transfer from South Dakota, not available for Carolina at the moment as they continue to work out his eligibility as he tries for an extra year. And Tyler, as they wipe up a wet spot on the floor, I mean, I think even tonight we've seen Carolina needs Bruns available in the paint.
2: Yeah, there's no question. He just adds a lot of size, physicality, and also a veteran player who's going to be physical and help us handle some of the front courts in the ACC. But the other thing I want to talk about is even though we're lacking size against this big front court of USC, we're still winning the rebounding game. And if we're not going to have Fins, then we're going to have to rebound by committee.
1: Oh, I said Bruns. I meant Finns. You know, we got Bruns and Finns. They're both from South Dakota, by the way. They were teammates there. As Abdallah has a 1-1 and makes the free throw. So he'll get the back half of the 1-1. Abdallah's a 67% free throw shooter a year ago at Virginia Tech, where he averaged 12 points, 3 rebounds, and 4.5 assists. 35-32 USC, and now 35-33. So Carolina is winning that rebounding battle, but that points in the paint heavily favored toward the Trojans, 16-6 here in the first half. Arenas pushes off to get away from Brown, kicks it out, and a missed three-pointer by Adonis Ratliff. Maximo Adams again tips the rebound to Abdallah. Heels down two on the run as Stevenson is clubbed down low. No whistle. Gets his own rebound, and now he does draw the foul. Man, Jaron Stevenson putting in the work every time down the floor.
2: And he's playing hard. He's playing aggressive. That was a great run from him right to the rim. And the fact that he stayed with that, even through contact, probably got fouled on that first shot, but stayed with it, got the rebound, went back up and got the foul and got to the line.
1: Free throw, first miss of the night for Carolina. A little strong off the back iron. Heels are now 6 of 7 from the free throw stripe. The foul was on Adonis Ratliff, his first, 8th team foul on USC. Second free throw from Stevenson is good, so he goes 1 of 2. He has 9 points here in the first half. Isaiah Dennis, the leading scorer for Carolina, with 10. Heels down a point, 35-34. Arenas top of the key. Drops it off to one of the Ratliff twins. This is Adonis. Down low it goes to Arenas with Adams guarding him. Turn around on the baseline, no good. Rebound fought for by the two teams. It is USC with it to Arenas. Drives in to try and dunk it. And Carolina's going to get called for a foul. Abdallah thought he had gone straight up on the play. I'm not sure he's the one.
2: And I thought he went straight up. And I think the ref anticipated that. That's a tough call with a lot of contact. But when you go straight up, initially when you get hit, you're allowed to have an unnatural contact motion, which I think the ref kind of took the bait on that.
1: It was a foul on Abdallah, his first. 9th foul on Carolina. And Arena, 79% last year, misses the first free throw. He made 28 of his last 29 free throws last year, but misses that one. And he'll have one more coming. It remains 35-34. Sama Duroff comes in for Carolina. I believe it was Adams with those two fouls who sits down with 2:01 to go in the first half. Arenas does not get the roll, so he missed them both. Carolina down one with the basketball late first half. Front court they go as the heels go right to left. Abdallah, who's handled the ball a bunch, and he will do that this year, even at 6'9", gets a high screen from Stevenson. Loops in, kicks it out. Brown, right wing, doesn't take the three, tries to drive, cut off. He'll back up and start again. Shot clock down to 8. Brown out to the timeline, crosses over, gets into heavy traffic, underhands it to Abel. Catch and shoot 3, too strong. The rebound chased down by Stevenson, but the shot did not hit the rim. It only hit the backboard. Stevenson got the rebound, but didn't realize the clock was low, and it ends up being a shot clock violation. So with 1:30 to go in the first half, that's the 5th turnover for Carolina. USC has 4, and it's a 1-point Trojan lead, 35-34. Brown, Abel, Abdallah, Stevenson, and Sama Duroff, the 5 on the floor for Carolina. Adonis Ratliff, guarded by Sama Duroff. Drives from the left wing, gets to the baseline, loops a pass to his twin brother, who pulls up and, man, hits the mid-range. Darius Ratliff. Those two are impressive. Darius Ratliff, in particular, having a great first half where he's in double figures with 11. It's a 3-point USC lead. Matt Abel, top of the key, hesitation and kick. Left corner 3, Stevenson. No good. Sama Duroff, though, the offensive rebound. And turned it over as he tried to send it out. Here comes USC in transition, and a foul called on Abdallah as he bumps Jadis Jones going to the rim. 37-34 USC, and Jones will have a couple of free throws on the 10th foul on Carolina, 2nd on Abdallah. Jones, a 60.5% free throw shooter a year ago at Lindenwood, where he was first team all Ohio Valley Conference. Good high school football player. He actually committed to Coastal Carolina to play football and then decided to go the basketball route. Left-handed free throws too strong off the back iron. No good. 49.6 seconds to go. First half, it remains a three-point USC lead. Second one on the way, and that one's no good. Rebound belongs to out of bounds off of USC. It's going to go to Carolina as Samadurov was fighting with Darius Ratliff for the loose ball. Heels down three with the ball. Late first half. Abdallah checks Michael Malone to see if the head coach wanted a particular set. Abdallah gets to the rim, draws the foul, and he'll have a chance for three.
2: It looked like Coach Malone was telling Abdallah or Brown right there to get a quick shot, to get that two-for-one opportunity. And that was great penetration right there from Abdallah in finishing through contact.
1: So Abdallah gets the bucket to make it 37-36. The foul was on Darius Ratliff, his second. And a free throw coming for Abdallah as well. Now, Carolina has had specific sections in practice where they work on the two-for-one. And they will, it appears, get that opportunity here as Abdallah hits the free throw. Abdallah with two fouls going to sit as Isaiah Dennis comes in. So it's Brown, Dennis, Abel, Samadurov, and Stevenson. Game tied at 37, 38.9 to go first half. Abdallah, Keita, Maximo Adams all with two fouls. Four Trojans have two fouls. Kofi, Cox, Darius Ratliff, and Jadis Jones. And Terrence Brown knocks the ball away, but it falls to the Trojans. They'll have it straight away. It's Rodney Rice, jab step against Stevenson. Pulls up for a long guarded two. Man, knocks it in. Tough shot by Rodney Rice. Pretty good defense by Stevenson. USC has hit some tough two-point jumpers this half. Carolina wants the final shot. The shot clock is off. 39-37 USC. Brown dribbling in the center jump circle. Has not scored in this half as a foul is called on a moving screen. I believe it was Samadurov, his second, and a mistake there for Samadurov as didn't come set. And so now USC, already leading by two, is going to get an opportunity for the final shot. 39-37. Samadurov becomes the fourth Tar Heel with two fouls. Front side Rice, crossover, step back three, no good, long rebound, tipped up, and there's the horn. It'll belong to halftime as Carolina and USC. Hard fought first half, some good moments by both teams so early here in early October. USC jumped out to that 10-3 advantage. Carolina fights back, and it was really back and forth from that point forward, although if you look at the time leading in that first half, over nearly 16 minutes of lead time for USC. Carolina only led for about 2 minutes, and it is the Trojans up by two at the break. 39-37, the halftime score. USC up by two from Learfield.
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0: 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It is USC up on Carolina by a score of 39-37. We've got ultimate halftime highlights, stats, and, of course, scores to get to on the North Carolina Farm Bureau scoreboard. 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
0: 39-37, USC leads Carolina. Dave Nathan here with you at the North Carolina Farm Bureau scoreboard, where we shift our focus over to football. Florida State and Louisville, only two ACC teams on the field tonight. And FSU has a two-touchdown lead on the road early on in the second quarter. The Seminoles lead the Cardinals 14-0 with 14:34 to play in the first half. FSU has the ball near midfield as well. Next round of games kicks off in about an hour at 9 o'clock. It's number 20, Iowa, going to Washington in Big Ten play. Some outside the top 25 games that will be taking place tonight, also at 9 o'clock. Washington State and Utah State, both those teams are 1-4. 2-3, Wyoming heads to 3-2, San Jose State. That's a 9 o'clock kick and a 10:15 back to the top 25 as number 8, BYU at 4-0. Hosts Iowa State. Of course, the Tar Heel football team on the road tomorrow at noon, taking on a Pittsburgh bunch ranked number 25. The Panthers 5-0. The Tar Heels 2-2. But the big plot line coming into this one, Pitt without its starting quarterback for what we believe is going to be the remainder of the season, while Carolina coming off a couple of tough defeats where they led Clemson into the fourth quarter and had Notre Dame to within a point in the second half. But it's Carolina at 2-2 taking on a 5-0 Pittsburgh bunch tomorrow at 12. We'll have the Reed Jewelers pregame show for you at 11 o'clock tomorrow morning here on the Tar Heel Sports Network. The other noon game tomorrow in Raleigh, it's NC State and Wake Forest at 3:30. Stanford travels to number 3 Notre Dame. Duke at Georgia Tech. Virginia Tech goes to California. And at 7:30 on Saturday night from Charlottesville, Syracuse at Virginia. We're in Greensboro tonight for exhibition basketball. Carolina trails USC at the break, 39-37. Ultimate halftime highlights when we come back after this from Learfield.
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